0: a parent to a child. The book of Proverbs is filled with wisdom, and this is what we need in this generation, as in every generation, wisdom. The word wisdom really describes skillful living. Skillful living. To live life successfully is to live in the wisdom of God, which comes from the Word of God. So I say that when it comes to parenting, that it's not so much about the rules, and there needs to be some rules in every home and every household, and God has given us His commandments. But beyond the rules are the tools that God gives us in order that we may train our children, as the New Testament says, in the nurture and admonition, in the training and in the commandments of the Lord. So I'm going to mention five tools for skillful living, for skillful parenting, so that you can develop and dedicate your children to the Lord. And the first tool is reverence. Reverence. Proverbs 1 and verse 7 says, "The fear of the Lord is the beginning of wisdom and knowledge." And so it is that first and foundational to all of our child bearing and rearing that we reverence God, that it starts in our own hearts. As we're told in the Old Testament, in the Shema, in the book of Deuteronomy, we're giving this great scripture, "You shall love the Lord your God with all your heart and with all your soul and with all your might. And these words that I command you today shall be on your heart, and you shall teach them," because they're in your heart, "you shall teach them diligently to your children." How shall we teach them? "You shall talk of them when you sit in your house, and when you walk by the way, and when you lie down, and when you rise. And then you shall bind them as a sign on your hand, and they shall be frontlets between your eyes," always on your heart, always on your head, in your mind, as you teach your children. And yes, we bring them to church for formal teaching and take them to school for education, but the greatest and most important training that our child can have is with you when they get up, when they lay down, when they're walking in the way, when you sit down for a meal. This is how we do it. It is in the normal, natural experience of life that we look for those moments when the child is teachable, when the child is relatable to us in a need in their lives. And so we're able to teach them and train them in the Word of God. It's not just sit down and everybody listen, we're going to talk about the Bible now. No, there's a place for teaching and training of that sort. But to teach and to train them is to do it in a way in which it's just a normal part of your life. It's not an add-on, it's real. And therefore, it's in your home. So many have a hand-me-down religion, churchianity, rather than Christ in their lives. And therefore, what is important, what is vital, what is essential is that our faith be real in our own hearts, and therefore we are able to give it and pass it along to the next generation. So first and foremost, teach your children reverence of God, to honor Him, to love Him, to serve Him. Make it real. And if it's real, it will be relevant to your children. And when they grow up, they will believe and receive. Now, I need to just say that Proverbs 22:6 is a general principle. It's a proverb. And I know some of you say, "Well, you know, I raised my children to love the Lord and we did our best and my children are far from God." Well, number one, don't give up on them. You keep praying for your children. You keep serving the Lord and God in His way, in His own time. Remember, a child has their own will. And so you can't always correct the will of a child if that will is broken. But in general practice, this scripture is saying if you train up your children in this way, then they won't grow up and get lost out there in the world. They will come to Jesus. That is not an ironclad promise, but it is a wonderful principle from God's Word. So parents, Christ is not optional in our lives.
1: That's right.
0: So Christ, in worshiping Him and serving Him, is vital to the spiritual health of your family. That's number one. But the second thing is teach your child, the second tool, remember, is tools, not rules. The second tool is respect. Teach your children respect. Respect is shown in trust and obedience. Ephesians 6:1 says, children, obey your parents, for this is right. To honor your father and your mother is at the heart of the Ten Commandments. And to show respect, teach your children to respect themselves, teach them to respect others, teach them to respect possessions, the things that they have, teach them to respect their teachers and spiritual leaders, teach them respect. Now, I know that disciplining our children, especially maybe when they're teenagers, when they turn about 13 or 14, I know it can be challenging. I heard about one dad, he and his daughter, they were watching a documentary of all things that came on the television, and it was about death and dying. So they both sat there and watched it. And the father was so moved by the whole thing about death and dying, he stood up and he said to his 14-year-old daughter, said, sweetheart, whatever you do, live every day like it's your last day. To which the 14-year-old daughter said, I tried that a little while ago and I was grounded for 2 months. But teach your children to respect themselves, their bodies, their families. We had very few rules in our family, in our home. But among the two primary ones, one was to always tell the truth, because if you didn't tell the truth, you were going to be in a lot more trouble for lying. So tell the truth, be honest, and two, respect. And especially I would say to our children, respect your mother. They knew the fastest way to get in trouble with dad was to disrespect their mom. Teach a child respect. Teach them to respect their country. We've got a lot of disrespectful young people today. Thirdly, teach your children responsibility. That's a skill. This is wisdom. Remember, wisdom is successful living. Teach them responsibility. In Proverbs 6 and verse 6, go to the ant, O sluggard, consider her ways and be wise. And then he says in verses 10 and 11, a little sleep, a little slumber, a little folding of the hands to rest, and poverty will come upon you like a robber, and want like an armed man. In other words, work hard. Don't be lazy. Again, these are words from a father to a son, from a parent to a child via God's word. So teach our children not to live entitled, but to be responsible. And give them responsibility, because the child who's never given responsibility will never be responsible. Don't let your children live with a sense of entitlement, but rather to work hard for what they do. That children are to accept responsibility with duties, that is, responsibilities in the home. Don't just give your children everything. Give them an allowance for doing those chores, but let them do the chores. Let them do something. They don't need just to be handed something. And then decisions. Teach them responsibility in the decisions they may make, and take responsibility for those decisions. And then dollars. Teach them how to handle money and how to manage money and how to give their money. This means discipline and admonition to keep the commandments of God. Boundaries are needed in a child's life. Responsible boundaries that are clear and consistent. What we need as parents in discipline is to be consistent in applying the discipline. Not flying off the handle and getting angry, but consistently leading our children. Reward good behavior and punish bad behavior. Train your children to be obedient when they are young, when they are toddlers. And your job will be a lot easier when they're older. Start when they're young. Begin early. Don't let that little toddler rule the roost. Don't let that little child take over the house. You are not your child's friend. You are their parent.

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6: The fourth tool is the tool of resilience. There was a mother in the New Testament, the mother of Timothy, which means the fear of the Lord. Her name was Eunice. He had a grandmother by the name of Lois. And Eunice and Lois, these godly women, passed the faith along to Timothy. And as Paul is speaking to Timothy about his family and their impact and influence on his life, he went on to say in verse 7, but God has not given us a spirit of fear, but love, power, and a sound mind. That's all in the context of parenting there. And so I take that, you know, there's a lot, children are afraid and anxious. We're hearing that more and more. If you're keeping up with what's going on with young people today, there's so much anxiety and so much fear. And we, as parents, believers and followers of Jesus, we have the responsibility to teach our children to be morally and mentally and emotionally strong. Life is hard. And our goal is not to just protect our children. Oh, there's that. To protect our children and do our best to shield them. But really, our goal is not to protect as much as it is to prepare our children for life. To prepare them to stand alone if necessary. To prepare them to be resistant of the undertow of the world and to stand for God. To say no to the crowd. Have you heard of lawnmower parents? Have you heard of lawnmower parents? You know what a lawnmower parent is? Maybe you've heard of the helicopter parents who kind of hover over too close. But these are lawnmower parents. And we have a generation of them. And a lawnmower parent is a parent who's always knocking down, trying to knock down every obstacle in front of their kids in order to clear a path so that the kids could be successful, a path of success. And this often becomes micromanaging moms and fix-it dads who run out in front of their kids in order to tear down anything that they think might stop them. I'll give you some illustrations. It's emailing teachers to argue about a child's grade. Is texting a coach about playing time. That's lawnmower parenting. It's trying to set your kids up for an interview, for a job, when they need to hoof it themselves. Now, it doesn't mean you can't use your influence, but these lawnmower parents are constantly out in front, trying to knock things down, and God help you if you get in their way. Lawnmowers, you are actually setting your kids up for failure, not success. You are. You're setting them up for weakness and disappointment. It's unhealthy because our goal is to teach our children how to handle struggles. How to take care of their own disappointments. Your children learn how to deal with failure through their adversities and disappointments. This is essential to growing up. So mom and dad, trust God with your kids. Let God work in their lives. Help them to understand what it means to be an overcomer. And whatever you do, don't let them quit every time they want to quit something. Amen. Challenge them to stay with it.

0: and to be strong. Let your children grow into resilience, what I like to call grit. Grace produces grit in a person's life. You want your child to have both grace and grit, determination and perseverance. You want them to grow strong in the Lord and the power of His might. I read this and saw it online, and I thought it's so good. It says, don't feel sorry for or fear for your kids, your grandkids, because the world they're going to grow up in is not what it used to be. God created them and called them for this exact moment in time that they are in. Their life wasn't a coincidence or an accident, right? Raise them up to know the power they walk in as the children of God. Train them up in the authority of the Word. Teach them to walk in faith, knowing that God is in control. Empower them to know they can change the world. Don't teach them to be fearful and disheartened by the state of the world, but hopeful that they can do something about it. Every person in all of history has been placed in this time that they were in because of God's sovereign plan. He knew Daniel could handle the lion's den. He knew David could handle Goliath. He knew Esther could take care of Haman. He knew Peter could handle persecution. He knows that your child can handle whatever challenge they face in life. He created them specifically for it. So don't fret, don't fear for your children. Prepare them, yes. Get them ready for life's challenges, but don't clear the path for them. Let God clear their path. Trust in the Lord with all your heart. Do not lean into your own understanding. In all your ways acknowledge Him, and He will direct your path. Let God clear the pathway for your children. Don't do it for them unless you want weak, woke kids. If you want strong, dynamic, world-changing kids, you teach them to be resilient in their faith. You see, when it comes to reading the Bible, I'm glad that I had a family that taught me not just to read about Daniel, but to be a Daniel. Not just to love the story of David, but to go kill some giants myself. Not just to be a Simon Peter lover, but to love Jesus so much that I would stand for Him no matter the cost.
1: Amen.
0: This is resilience. So I've said four things. I'm going to finish with the invitation with the last one. I've said, here are the skills that you need to train your children, to train their hearts. Number one is reverence, to love God. And it starts in your own heart. Then respect. Respect the duties, the responsibilities, their dollars, their money. You know, teach them how to give. Be a giver and not a taker. That's responsibility. Teach them how to manage their money. And so on. And then teach them respect, teach them responsibility, teach them resilience, and finally teach them redemption. And by that I mean salvation in Jesus Christ. Don't expect your kids by luck or chance to come to Jesus, or even because you bring them to church. But as a parent, your greatest privilege is to talk to your children about Jesus, about what it means to be saved. The best time for a person to come to faith in Christ is when they're young. God has given you those children that you would teach them redemption in Jesus Christ. I close with this. Sally Clarkson wrote it. It's called The Mission of Motherhood. I don't just want my kids to be moral. I don't just want them to know all of the biblical rules for behavior. I don't just want them to go through my home with good grades, no drug addictions, and no premarital sex. I want them to leave my home with a hunger and passion to know God personally and to be used by Him to accomplish great things in the kingdom. Amen. I said at the start of this message, the goal of parenting is not behavior modification, but heart transformation. That your children would know and love Jesus and follow Him all the days of their life. So give them redemption story. Give them Jesus.
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2: If you're a single parent, maybe you found yourself so wrapped up in trying to make ends meet, making a living, and trying to be both mother and father to your children, and it's so very tough, and maybe you're even thinking today, I don't know if I'm going to make this or not. I don't know if I'm going to be able to get through this. Something's got to give. Now, I want you to grasp this truth. You can count on the fact that Jesus is there for you. Now, that's more than a religious cliche. It is a Bible truth. It is the truth of the Word of God. Though your spouse may have left you, though your marriage may have broken, He said, I will never leave or forsake you. He wants to give you strength, and He will give you strength. He will enable you to live the life and to do everything in your day to get done what needs to be accomplished for the glory of Christ and as an example for your children. Maybe you're a parent who's given too much of your time just trying to be a provider, too much time on your job, and you've sacrificed your relationship with Christ and your family. You've not been involved in your church. You're not allowing your church to help make a difference in you and your family. Let me assure you that there's nothing more important for your children than your personal relationship with Christ and setting a godly example for them. They can do without a lot of things that you may be able to provide, but what they can't do without is your faith and your testimony lived before them. Today, commit yourself and your children to Christ. Go before Him and just lay your life down in His presence. Present all of those worries and concerns and those needs and just leave it with Him. Giving yourself first to Christ and living by His Word will make the difference in your heart and in your home. So let me pray for you as we close this program today. And I want to pray that God will strengthen you. So join me in this prayer. Lord, how we thank You for Your promises, that You are faithful, always faithful to us. I pray especially for single parents today, that they would know Your love, that they would experience Your grace, that they may live the Christian life as You have commanded them. And Lord, that their children would see Christ in them. I pray with all the needs that they have and all the responsibilities that parents have today, that these wonderful parents might fully surrender to You and find in You the help they need every day to live a godly life and to live a life that pleases You. For we pray in Jesus' name, amen.
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8: Recently, I was joined by a good friend and supporter of Grandkids Matter at a talk by a national leader. 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I encouraged him to renew that habit, and I thought maybe I should do the same with grandparents. During this stage of life, we have to be in the Word. If we're going to be the leaders and reconcilers and loving grandparents we're called to be, we need God's wisdom and encouragement every day. 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
11: Great to be here, Rob.
10: Todd, for listeners who may not be familiar, tell us what a journey of generosity or a jog is and why its message is relevant for every follower of Christ.
11: Yeah, well, there's no jogging at a jog, so we'll dispel that notion.
10: That's good.
11: But a journey of generosity is a 1 or 2 day conversational experience where people explore together the biblical truth that it really is more blessed to give than to receive. So it includes a bit of teaching, mostly stories and discussion and reflection in this kind of unique pressure-free environment, because most of the time when people are being challenged to be more generous, they're being asked.
10: Yeah.
11: And in this environment, we've removed that dynamic. We never ask for money at any of our experiences. And so it's kind of, we create this unique environment where really we help people discover the joy and freedom that comes from generosity.
10: Yeah, I love that. Let's press into that just for a moment, because it's a refreshing approach. Many people assume that any conversation about giving and generosity will eventually lead to an ask. So what does that look like to create an environment where it truly is pressure-free?
11: Well, we have to say it over and over, and I think there's still some skepticism. You know, people are like, come on, where's the catch? Right. But we've been doing this now for 25 years, and I think have really created a reputation of no strings attached conversations about generosity. Yeah. And that helps people relax, and I think engage more authentically with this topic instead of having kind of walls built up around people's agenda. And we get to focus on God's word and really these stories of real life people living radically other-centered lives. And I think it just becomes, over the course of the experience, really attractive. Yeah, I think many times, as you introed this show, there are these people think of giving as something that they have to do or ought to do or as an obligation. And I think what this experience does, maybe more than anything, is flip a switch for people from ought to get to, from obligation to opportunity, or from giving grudgingly to giving joyfully. Mm. And I'll tell you that never gets old, getting to sit in the room and watch that happen for people.
10: Yeah, well, I've experienced it personally, and I can absolutely affirm everything you're saying here. Todd, we've only got about 45 seconds left. For someone listening today who loves what they're hearing, but they're maybe still a little hesitant, what would you want them to know?
11: I just think that God wants something good for people. You know, I was facilitating one of these experiences just this weekend, and one of the participants who's been walking with the Lord for 40 years said, man, this experience has changed my perspective about generosity, and it makes me want to lean in. And so I would say, explore this opportunity to engage in this kind of a conversation.
10: Well, I'm so excited to introduce our listeners to it. Folks, you absolutely need to check out A Journey of Generosity, this 1 or 2 day experience designed to help you think more deeply about biblical generosity and faithful stewardship. 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Todd, thanks for your time, my friend.
11: My pleasure.
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10: 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Hi, Mary. Go right ahead.
14: Hey, thanks, Rob, for taking my call. Your show blesses me beyond measure. I have a question around the settlement of my mom's estate. Yeah. And I was wondering if it is kind of divided into two pieces. Like the bulk of it was up in Ohio and it's all settled and she didn't have any real property or anything like that. So what I'm talking about right now is another piece of it, a small pension. And so that's the last piece that's needing to be settled. And it's supposed to be going through probate, right?
15: Yes.
14: For some reason, because she passed in a different state. Anyways, my question is around the paperwork. I've gotten paperwork from the attorney that was hired in the state where it's going through probate. So he's working for my mom, essentially. I got paperwork from him that appears to be asking me to forfeit my right, or to, how do they say it? It was a waiver, essentially.
15: Yes.
14: Forfeiting my right to an audit of her estate. And I thought, is that normal? Do they do that a lot? And why would I want to? And particularly in this case, since there was a little financial misbehavior involved with her estate historically. So that's kind of my first question. And then my second question is kind of a part B. It's like, I feel like I need to find an attorney to, you know, kind of navigate the attorneys. And is that, because, I mean, don't you sit down at a conference table and everybody reads the will and, you know, with an attorney present and you kind of get it out on the table, so to speak.
15: Sure.
14: So those are kind of A and B of my question.
15: Yeah. Yeah. No, that's helpful, Mary. And I can understand why you're just trying to think through all of this, because you certainly don't want to make a misstep here on this. Do you know the personal representative or executor who's named in the will to handle all of this?
14: Yes.
15: Okay.
14: Yes, I do.
15: All right.
14: Yeah.
15: That doesn't sound like a good thing necessarily, but all right.
14: Yeah.
15: Yeah. Very good. And let me just say, I'll give you kind of a part A and a part B to my answer. Part
14: okay.
15: A is, I'm not an attorney. And so to the extent you have,
14: right,
15: you know, legal questions, I would always direct you back to an attorney. And at the end of the day, if you're concerned about how this is handled, having an estate attorney represent you as a part of this process, or at least as a sounding board, is never a bad idea. Now, generally speaking, is a waiver of accounting a standard procedure? It certainly can be for a fairly simple situation. The reason you would do it is it eliminates the need for an extensive and expensive, when that's the key, accounting process by the personal representative or executor. So it makes sense, as long as the personal representative has provided comprehensive information about the accounting, you know, when the estate is administered, and therefore a final accounting may not be necessary if all the information has been provided. And that's where it does, in a fairly simple cut and dry situation, become somewhat routine from the personal representative. Now, if you have concerns over the finances of the estate, you don't feel like you've been given all the information, or you feel like there's some question, then I would say this is probably the situation where you do not decline, or you decline the waiver, I should say, so that final full accounting can be done. And even though that may result in a smaller estate, to the extent that that's going to have to be then paid for, that would give you some peace of mind that at least you know things have been handled properly. And that may be a very worthwhile expense for you, given what you're alluding to. And I don't need to know the details of what may or may not have taken place. Does that make sense?
14: Right on. Yes, it does. So is there a great resource you can point me to quickly for a good Christian attorney?
15: Yeah, what I would say is I would probably reach out to a certified Kingdom advisor there in your area and ask for a referral to an estate attorney. 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Thanks for your call. New Jersey's where we're going next. Hi, Allison. Go right ahead.
16: Hi, how are you?
15: Doing great. Thanks for your call.
16: So my question, looking for some advice on a situation that I'm going through, recently I was scammed. I was looking online, like through Indeed, things like that, looking for a way to get some extra income working remotely from home. And I don't know if that's where they contacted me from or where they got my information from, but I was contacted from a company. They're pretty popular, known as Temu, which is a clothing company. They said that they were part of them and that what I would do is use their platform. I would have three tasks a day, which each task was just to make sure that there were 30 items they would show me and all items had to have 5 stars, basically so that they get seen more, because the more stars they have, the more frequently it would get viewed. And I would make a small commission off of that. Okay, fine. That was pretty simple, pretty straightforward. And then they told me that I would occasionally encounter a combination order and how wonderful that would be because you would make a bigger commission off of that. But what they didn't tell me is that if you hit a combination order, it would zero out your account balance on their platform and you would have to replenish it. So the first time I did it, okay, fine, that went fine. But then I got hit with 4 of these combination orders to the point where I was 10,000 in the hole. And they kept assuring me, oh, don't worry, your money's safe. As soon as you log in, it's your last order. You just submit it and you can withdraw your funds. Okay, fine. So I believed them. And because I did it, there were so many bonuses and all this other stuff. So it looked like my platform account on their end had like, I don't know, $25,000 in it or something crazy. So I went to go withdraw it and it wouldn't let me withdraw the funds. So I asked them and they're like, oh, let's take a look. And they're like, oh, your points went down. And I said, well, you've never told me anything about points. What are you talking about?
15: Yeah.
16: And they're like, yeah, you have to have 100 points on your account in order to withdraw the funds. So I was short 30 points. I said, okay, well, how do I get the points back? And they basically told me you would have to buy those points at $1,000 a pop. So basically they were holding my money ransom for $30,000.
15: Yeah. Yeah, this is obviously not good. I mean, there's so many of these employment scams out there, some that are just purely scams and fraud. Other, you know, guised as work from home opportunities, others where there's complicated structures that kind of trick you into, quote, legitimate business. And then you just find out as you get into it, it ends up costing you more than anything else. I would report this to the Federal Trade Commission, Allison, at reportfraud.ftc.gov. That's reportfraud.ftc.gov and get them to look into it. Let's talk a bit more off the air. We'll take a quick break and be back with more after this. Stay with us.
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19: 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James, go ahead, sir.
20: Hi, Rob. Wanted to ask about charitable gift annuities. I'm single, and the ones that I have gotten information about thus far have been only that you're able to connect your spouse to it. And I was wondering if there are any out there that you can connect family members or friends and I'm looking for a $10,000 amount. So do you have any advice on looking for that?
15: Yeah, good question. So a charitable gift annuity can be a really fabulous tool. You absolutely do not have to be married. They can be set up for a single individual. In fact, that's the most common. Yes, you can do them for two people, but single is most typical and it's completely fine. Can you do it for 10,000? It just totally depends on the charity. Now, many charities have minimums of 5 to 10,000. And so 10,000 is enough. You just need to find the right organization that aligns with, your specific criteria and the amount you're looking to get the CGA for. And then obviously, you know, one that you would be excited about leaving whatever is remaining at your death. So you certainly can do that. My team could get your information and I could direct you accordingly. But, this is going to give you a contract with a charity. You give them the money. They pay you a fixed income for life. You get a partial tax deduction up front. And then when you pass away, the remaining amount goes to the charity. So, you certainly can do it. And, I think it's just a matter of finding the right charity at this point.
20: Yeah. I'm mostly interested in being able to connect another person to that family member or as a second person as well.
15: Okay. In terms of receiving the income, or what are you thinking there?
20: Yeah, I would receive the income, as I understand it, until I pass, and then the second person would then receive income until they pass.
15: Yeah.
20: Does that sound like that? How's that works?
15: Yes. What you're thinking of is a two-life charitable gift annuity, and it's absolutely possible. So instead of just one person, you set it up for two people. It doesn't have to be a spouse. Payments go to person one, which would be you, the primary annuitant, and then continue to person two after the first passes. And income continues until the second person dies. So it could be a sibling, a child, a friend, no marriage requirement. You would get a lower payout rate because they're paying for two lifetimes, not just one. So it'll be a lower amount than a single life CGA. And the minimum amount could be higher, but, I think you still very well could find one. I will say for a two life and CGA, often it's 20 to 25,000. But again, it still could work. You just need to do your due diligence.
20: Okay. Appreciate that help.
15: All right. Thanks for your call today. We appreciate you very much. If you want to stay on the line, our team will get your information and I can give you a couple of options to check with. Let's go to Michigan. Hilda, how can I help?
0: Hi, Rob. Thanks for taking my call. My husband and I recently were introduced to the Starfish program. Wondering if you're familiar with that and what your thoughts are on that.
15: In terms of, I've heard a little bit about it. I can't say that I know a ton. But essentially, what I'm aware of is that this is something you need to stay, really far from. And essentially, it can sound appealing because they promise instant cash back, but they typically charge, if I'm thinking about the right thing, an annual membership fee, meaning you start in the hole. So basically, you load money into the app at checkout, you buy a gift card instantly, you use that gift card to pay and you get cash back, what are referred to as perks credited to your account. It sounds appealing because you get cash back on everyday spending and you can kind of stack the savings on other reward programs and encourages paying with quote a cash like fund option. The trade-off is it adds friction to the spending because you've got to load the money ahead of time. You got to buy the gift cards at checkout. So it's not seamless like a normal card. You're pre-funding purchases. So your money sits in their system, not in your bank. So that introduces liquidity and access risk. And then there's this point I mentioned a moment ago, and that is they often require a paid membership, which could run you $60 a year or more. So you need to be able to justify the cost. And I think just from that standpoint, it introduces a lot of complexity and I would just ask, is it really worth it? I think the other thing is, is it driving overspending? Because if you're saving, quote, 5% on spending you didn't need, at the end of the day, you're spending more just to earn rewards. So you've got to be really disciplined with your spending, and you've got to be willing to deal with the extra steps. Does that all make sense, though?
0: Yes, it does. And we were kind of reluctant about it anyway, because you're right. There is a membership fee of $139 to get in, and then it's $60 a month, which they're very vague about explaining that when they explain the program to you.
15: Well, just based on hearing that, I would run for the hills on that one. Yeah, that's not going to make sense at all. That's just way too much in the way of fees for a minimal benefit. And again, it might end up driving spending that you wouldn't otherwise do, which we don't want. So let's keep it simple. If you're disciplined, get a cashback rewards card, you know, like the Wells Fargo card or one of the others that's 2% on every purchase. Pay it in full every month. Only use it for budgeted items, and I'd feel a lot better about that. Hilda, thanks for your call today. God bless you. Let's go to Chattanooga. Hi, Christy. Go right ahead.
2: Yeah, hi. I hope you can clarify something for me. Someone told me that I can collect on my husband's Social Security. I am 68. He's 61 working, and my benefits are really low. I was a stay-at-home mom, didn't have a lot of work experience out of the home. So is that true?
15: Well, you can get up to 50% of your husband's benefit by claiming spousal benefits, but he must already be taking benefits for you to be eligible. So if you think about this in terms of, you know, one of our go-to guys on this explains it like he's got to walk through the door before you can. And so you're not eligible until he begins taking benefits.
2: So we both would be getting benefits at the same time?
15: Yes. Uh-huh. So he starts taking benefits on his record. And then once he does, that makes you eligible for benefits as a spouse. But the benefits, the max you can get is 50% of his. And that's only if you're full retirement age. If you're under that, then you're going to be reduced below 50%. But yes, you would be collecting your spousal benefit. He would be collecting his full retirement benefit. And you would get both of them. And the amount depends on your age at which you begin taking it. I hope that helps. Thanks, Christy. Thanks to Devin, Sandy, Taylor, and everybody here at FaithFi. We'll see you next time. Bye-bye.
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22: The Apostle Peter reminds us that God is both our Father and our Judge. You're listening to Today in the Word. With today's reading, I'm John Gager. Since God is all-knowing and completely just, we know His judgment will be thorough and fair. This should lead us to hold a reverent fear of God. Today in the Word, we're commanded in 1 Peter 1, verse 17, live out your time as foreigners here in reverent fear. Healthy fear of God can coexist with assurance of our salvation and love for the Lord. Just as a healthy fear of a loving parent might keep a child from giving in to peer pressure, fear of the Lord can protect us from lesser fears that might derail our Christian life. Another reason to have a reverent fear of God is that we belong fully to Him. In the ancient world, purchasing slaves was a regular part of the culture. A slave could also have their freedom purchased by a benefactor, which was called ransoming a slave. Peter uses this imagery as an analogy for what God has done for us through Christ. He freed us from our former way of life and slavery to sin with the precious blood of Christ. This was a price far more costly than any amount of silver or gold. Jesus is the perfect Passover lamb. He took the judgment that we deserved upon Himself. Even more astounding, Jesus was chosen for this role from before the creation of the world. God had planned way in advance how He would redeem fallen humanity. Boy, that's amazing love. And because of what He has done for us, we can have hope for the future. You and I can dig deeper as we head online to todayintheword.org. 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And thanks for sharing us with your friends, too. Again, todayintheword.org.
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4: 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Are there any steps God's calling you to take? 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He's faithful, and He will never leave you. With Seeking Him, I'm Nancy DeMoss Wagglemuth.
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28: with SRN News, I'm Keith Peters in Washington. The U.S. military says it shot down four Iranian drones that were launched toward the Strait of Hormuz on Friday and then struck some of the Islamic Republic's coastal surveillance radar sites in response. U.S. Central Command said on social media that the attack drones posed an immediate threat to regional maritime traffic. Texas Governor Greg Abbott is concerned that a new factory isn't expected to start work for more than a year on mitigating the new world screwworm fly infestation in his state. The factory breeds sterile flies as part of plans to stop the flies' flesh-eating larvae from threatening the $113 billion U.S. cattle industry. On Wall Street, the Dow down by 695 points, the S&P lower by 200. More details at srnnews.com.
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29: Tonight, expect breezy conditions this evening with cloudy skies and warmth, along with the possibility of a thunderstorm. The low will be 68. Tomorrow will bring variable cloudiness, breezy winds, warmth, and humidity with a few showers and a thunderstorm likely. The high temperature will reach 82. I'm meteorologist Jason Katerina on Faith Talk 1500 and 101.5 FM, online at faithtalkdetroit.com.
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5: This is Max Licato. Mark 1:35 says, Jesus went out and departed to a solitary place, and there he prayed. This dialogue must have been common among his friends. Has anyone seen Jesus? Oh, you know, he's up to the same thing. Praying again? Yep, he's been gone since sunrise. Jesus would even disappear for an entire night of prayer. Prayer for most of us isn't a matter of a month-long retreat or even an hour of meditation. It's a conversation with God while driving to work or waiting for an appointment. God will teach you to pray. We speak, He listens. He speaks, we listen. It's prayer in its purest form. God changes His people through such moments. Here's my challenge for you. Every day for 4 weeks, pray 4 minutes. Then get ready to connect with God like never before. 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
13: If you had been at that beautiful, sweet little Sermon on the Mount, I am telling you, you would have been crushed. You would have said, I came to get some comfort. I came to get some assurance. I thought you were going to undo the law. And Jesus, I didn't come to abolish the law. I came to fulfill it. And not one jot or tittle of the law shall change until the kingdom of God comes.
14: 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In today's episode, Pastor Brian shares the second half of a lesson from Exodus chapter 20. Dr. Chappell highlights God's rules and rescue provided in our study of the Ten Commandments. You can find this lesson and many others when you visit unlimitedgrace.com. And while you're there, look for this wonderful resource from Dr. Chappell, Holiness by Grace. In this book, Pastor Brian will guide you through reassuring scripture passages to discover how works and obedience are not a means of establishing or maintaining salvation, but a grateful response to God's mercy. Let's hear now from Dr. Brian Chappell as he shares the second half of the lesson, Road Signs to Jesus.
13: So let me ask that you would look in your Bibles at Exodus chapter 20. There is not a more profound passage in all the scripture describing God's rules and rescue. Exodus chapter 20, the Ten Commandments. Would you stand as we honor God's word? I'll begin right at the beginning of Exodus chapter 20. And God spoke all these words, saying, I am the Lord your God who brought you out of the land of Egypt, out of the house of slavery. You shall have no other gods before me. That is the first command. There are 9 more coming, and we'll get to them. But for now, let your eyes go to the end of the chapter and see where the other bookend is of what God is teaching. Verse 22, after the 10 commandments, the Lord said to Moses, thus shall you say to the people of Israel, you have seen for yourselves that I have talked with you from heaven. You shall not make gods of silver to be with me, nor shall you make for yourselves gods of gold. An altar of earth you shall make for me, and sacrifice on it your burnt offerings and your peace offerings, your sheep and your oxen. In every place where I cause my name to be remembered, I will come to you and bless you. If you make me an altar of stone, you shall not build it of hewn stones. For if you would wield your tool on it, you profane it. And you shall not go up by steps to my altar, that your nakedness be not exposed on it. Let's pray together. Father, for your word we thank you. But there is no question in our hearts that this same word that guides us in your ways has led many astray. Help us to not be crushed by the commands, but use them as road signs to take us to our Savior. This we ask in Jesus' name. Amen. Please be seated. Commandment number 5 moves to that second table of the law. Honor your father and mother. Verse 12. The first commandment with a promise that your days may be long upon the earth. Now, what does that mean? Obedient children never get sick. Obedient children never have accidents. Is that what that means? No, think of it. Here is Moses getting from God the commands that will be given to the whole nation. And he's saying, honor your father and mother, that your days may be long upon the land, that the covenant promises of God may extend through your nation. And even Moses begins to recognize and speaks for God, saying, look at the consequences to the nation, how little longevity there will be for the rule of God in the land if children do not honor their parents. Do we know that is true? In a nation where half of our children do not know both their biological parents in the house, where children not only do not always honor father, they could not do it. And we look at the reverberations through our society and recognize, as Brian Livingston, our elder, prayed during the service earlier, the devastation upon a land that does not know the Lord. Honoring father and mother has repercussions that we should understand. The 6th command, you shall not murder. That's verse 13. And I know we can all think, phew, well, there's one that does not apply to me. At least I hope most of you think it does not apply to you. Actually, does it apply to us? Jesus will explain it a little bit later, we'll see, in a way that does apply to us. Why not murder? Because every human being is made in the image of God, and as a result of being made in God's image, holy unto him. Special needs, senior, unborn, made in the image of God, and life is honorable to God. And so he says to us, to our society, and to all, do not murder, because life is precious. And we must consider what that means and how we deal with other people in protecting, defending them, their livelihood, their future, their families, our calling as God's people. 7th commandment, verse 14, you shall not commit adultery. No commandment receives more challenge or consensus in our culture. The challenge we all know, you shall not commit adultery. Oh, there's those antiquated Christians again, with their prudish standards that you're only supposed to have sexual expression within the bounds of a marriage between a man and a woman. The consensus is almost everyone, not everyone, almost everyone in this culture believes that if you are married, you should be faithful to your spouse. Look at the news. Look at who's being attacked. Look at who's being made fun of. People who are married, who have sexual relationships outside of marriage. Now you think, well, why is that? Because if what the cultural challenge is, which why limit sexual expression? You know, it's just kind of chemicals and biology and feels pleasant. I mean, why limit it? Then why object to it if someone who is married expresses their sexuality outside of marriage? Something deep in us knows that to give your body to another person is not just something physical. It is emotional. It is spiritual. As even the Apostle Paul says, your body is the temple of the Holy Spirit. It's not something to unite to somebody who will allow you to profane what God... I can't explain to you entirely what it's about. But deep down, we know it. If it's wrong for married people to have sexual relationships outside of marriage, then was God speaking to young people, to older people who are

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5: Or Lehman Brothers, or Volkswagen, or Napster, or Lance Armstrong, or Martha Stewart, or every single one of us who has pirated a software or music download of some sort. God is saying something quite simple. If it's not yours, do not take it. If it's not yours, do not take it. Even if it is someone else's reputation. We sometimes want to take gossip and put it under the 9th commandment. Most commentators put gossip under the 7th. If you are stealing somebody's reputation by idle talk, by just letting their reputation be ruined by what you are stealing from them. We've commended the church here about its giving. But recognize, what will the New Testament say? Those who are not supporting the work of the gospel are robbing whom? God. It's recognizing what is ours to give is to be given. We cannot take, however, what God never intended us to have. That, in whatever form we do it, is stealing. The 9th commandment, verse 16, you shall not bear false witness against your neighbor. False witness or fake news. You know, we can snicker, and I meant to make you snicker a little bit, but recognize what's happening in this nation right now. What is happening? We are roiled and upset. We are so torn apart as a nation about one simple question. What witness can we believe for a Supreme Court nomination? And you recognize how not just news sources, but an entire nation and families and their children are being torn apart by somebody not telling the truth. And that doesn't just happen in the news. That happens over and over again as we are not careful to protect the truth of God. The 10th commandment, you shall not covet. Verse 17. In modern terms, thou shalt not covet the higher market value of your neighbor's home, or the better decor that is on HGTV. You shall not covet your neighbor's main squeeze, nor his media room, nor his BMW, nor his or her Facebook post, however doctored and perfected they have been made. The strange thing about the coveting one is it's the last of the commands, and it's the first that is clearly only attitude. Did you catch that? Everything before has either been an action or some combination of action and attitude. But you get to the 10th, and you kind of go, oh, it's only about attitude. And you recognize what the apostle is doing is not putting a period, but a launching pad. Because now he's saying it's not just the legalistic what you do that's being counted, but what's in your heart as well that has to be considered in terms of obedience to God. What that means is you're now very glad that I got to the last commandment. You go, phew, we got through those. And the reality is God is just getting started.
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1: Recognize what the apostle is doing is not putting a period, but a launching pad. Because now he's saying it's not just the legalistic what you do that's being counted, but what's in your heart as well that has to be considered in terms of obedience to God. What that means is you're now very glad that I got to the last commandment. You go, phew, we got through those. And the reality is God is just getting started. The Ten Commandments are not this kind of high hurdle that we're supposed to get past. The Ten Commandments are actually the floor of God's expectation. You want to know the ceiling? Turn to Jesus. We play these games in our minds about what Jesus actually, you know, he's the gentle Jesus, meek and mild. He doesn't really care. And yet if you had been at that Sermon on the Mount, where he's doing the sweet things. Look at the birds of the air. They don't sow or gather into barns, and yet your heavenly Father cares for them. Look at the flowers of the field. I tell you, even Solomon in all his glory was not arrayed like one of these. And if the flowers of the field, which today are and tomorrow are cast into the fire, are so glorious, doesn't God care for you? Oh, wouldn't you love to be there? Except for what he said about the Ten Commandments. I mean, that was the bulk of the sermon. You have heard it said that you shall not murder. But I say to you, if you are angry with your brother and call him a fool, you will go to hell. I didn't say that. Jesus said that. You have heard it said that you should not commit adultery. I say to you, if you even look at another person with lust in your heart, you've already committed adultery, and you will not be in the kingdom of God. Wait, Jesus, you can't mean that. He absolutely meant that. And he's just getting started. For he will say to his brother James later in the New Testament, listen, you tell them that if they just break one of these commandments, then by implication, they've actually broken them all. And then he will say to the apostle Paul, and Paul, you tell them this, there's no temptation taken any one of you, but such as is common to humanity, which means there is no sin out there, the seeds of which are not already in my heart and your heart. If you had been at that beautiful, sweet little Sermon on the Mount, I am telling you, you would have been crushed. You would have said, I came to get some comfort. I came to get some assurance. I thought you were going to undo the law. And Jesus said, I didn't come to abolish the law. I came to fulfill it. And not one jot or tittle of the law shall change until the kingdom of God comes. This is here. It is for you. And we would have said, how can anybody stand then? God, what are you doing to give this message to us that will crush us and destroy us? And Jesus comes down from the mountain and begins to heal people who cannot help themselves. A leper, a paralytic, a senior citizen, a demon-possessed man. And Jesus is showing us something about the gospel that was hardwired into the commandments from the very beginning. I read to you at the beginning of this sermon, the end of the Ten Commandments. We hardly ever get there. If you really understood these commandments, attitude and action, they would crush you. And you would say, somehow God has got to provide some rescue, some repair. He's got to make a way out here. Verse 24. An altar of earth you shall make for me, and sacrifice on it your burnt offerings and your peace offerings, your sheep and your oxen. In every place where I cause my name to be remembered, I will come to you and bless you. I know these people, God says. Here's my holiness. Here's their record. They're going to be in trouble. And so I have made a way back to myself. It's going to be by sacrifice, by one substitute for another, the penalty that's actually due. But they need to understand something. The substitute that's going to come is not of their hands. Verse 23, you shall not make gods of silver to be with me, nor shall you make yourselves gods of... You cannot purchase my affection with silver or gold. That's not going to work. And if you make this altar to me for the sacrifice, don't even carve on the stone. Don't even chop the stones up. If you put your hand to it as though it's your work, it cannot show my grace. And so God says to his people, when you make an altar, don't you even touch the stones in such a way as to show your hand is your Savior. Instead, we read the last verse, which causes us to kind of snicker, you know, and you shall not go up by steps to my altar that your nakedness be not exposed. And we kind of think, well, that's kind of funny. Except God is saying, regard me as holy. Regard me as the one who can deliver you by my holiness, not by anything in your part. Because not what you purchase and not what you perform is going to make you right with me. And when my heart knows that, I long for that kind of God, and I actually want to honor him. As Jesus came down from the mountain, we read these words in Matthew 8. When he came down from the mountain, great crowds followed him. And behold, a leper came to him and knelt before him saying, Lord, if you will, you can make me clean. And Jesus stretched out his hand and touched him, saying, I will be clean. What happens when you read these Ten Commandments and recognize that Jesus only intensifies the obligation? Oh, God, you know how unclean I am. You know how wrong my heart as well as my actions. Is there any way back to you? Can you make me clean? And he said, from the beginning I was teaching you, I can. I will. Not by the work of your hands. You can't bribe me. You can't leverage me. But if you will by faith trust I have made a way by the work of my Son, you will be clean. And then what do our hearts say? Show me how I can walk with you now. Show me how I can honor you. Show me a way that's safe and good. Teach me your ways, O Lord. And he says, okay, I have. This won't gain my love, but you can respond to my grace and know my love even more richly in every day of your life.
2: Hi, friend, this is Brian Chapel. I'm so glad you chose to spend some of your valuable time studying the scriptures with me today. If God has spoken to you about an issue, a problem, or situation you're dealing with, and you'd like to ask him to help you get things straightened out, I'd like to pray with you right now for his guidance. Heavenly Father, your understanding of this world is beyond what I can imagine, and your love for me more than I can fathom. So I come seeking your wisdom and trusting your heart. I turn this concern over to you and I entrust it to you. 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Help me to take the next right step and then trust you to do as you know is best. for then we shall be truly blessed. I pray this in Jesus' name. Amen.
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7: 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I'm Sharon Knotts, thanking you for tuning in today, because we know faith comes by hearing and hearing by the Word of God. If you've been enjoying my father, Brother Hardy's message from his Gideon series, then today you will hear the second part of this series, The Call to Gideon, Rebuilding the Altars.
8: Gideon, before I can use you, you got to clean your backyard up. I want you to tear down the idol of Baal. I want you to get rid of that abominable, wicked thing and its wicked practice. You go to the mountain of prayer and you build the altar of Jehovah again. And you offer the right sacrifice. And Gideon did it. That night he took 10 of these servants and he went out there and broke down that terrible idol, furnace of Baal that roasted their children, tore down the wood, went to the top of the mountain with that bullock 7 years old, holy and clean and perfect, built the altar in the prescribed place, the appointed place, God said. I remember another one that had to go to the mountain in the days of Ahab and Jezebel. And he challenged them into the Mount of Carmel, the Mount of Prayer. And he built the altar of God again, according to the Word of God, and put their sacrifice on it, and God answered by fire. And Gideon went to the top of the mountain after tearing down the idol of Baal and took the wood to be firewood for God's sacrifice. And he offered up God's sacrifice of prayer and repentance and obedience, and God heard him. And now at springtime, when all the crops came up, and the Midianites and the people of the desert, like grasshoppers, filled the valley, 130,000 of them, to wait till Israel did all the work and gathered it and then swooped down on it and robbed them, God had a plan to deliver. And that's what the devil does. He lets you earn wages to put it in a bag and a hole's cut in it. And your money don't go anywhere because the devil has stole it. And you're hiding, beaten out. A few little stalks of rye to stay alive to the next time and the next payday. And the enemy's going to come and destroy it. In the meantime, destroying your children. 32,000 joined him. And God said, it's too many. I'm not discouraged that it's not going to be a whole lot of us. I'm saying us because I made up my mind. I am dedicated. I am addicted. I'm going to be one of the God's 300 that will not bow my knee to Baal. I'm going to be one of the 7,000 that will not bow to Baal. I'm going to be one of those preachers that stands in the hedge and makes up the gap and cries aloud and spares not. I know it's not going to be a whole lot of us in ratio to the enemy, because God wants to show you he's doing it. And then he had 32,000 in God. You know, I could almost read Gideon's mind. He's got 32,000. He looks out there, and the enemy's got 130,000 and all kind of camels, and they're going to be on foot. They're going to be wide open to the attack on the camel. First recorded armored troops with armor carriers coming after an enemy. Said, boy, we're outnumbered. And God said to him, you got too many, Gideon. And Gideon said, my Lord, I didn't think I had enough. Said, I'm going to put the 32,000 to test. Somebody said, Brother Hardy, where you're at? I believe God's already tested the preachers. And we found out a whole lot of them failed. And I believe now the 32,000 that have rallied with God's Gideons, God's putting them to the test. God said, let them go down and drink the water. And you have to see this picture. Because Gideon's army is here. There's a big valley. And at the base of the mountain of Horeb over there, 130,000 of the enemy. In order to drink the water, they had to go down the mountain into the valley, being exposed for the attack of the enemy. God said, Gideon, you tell all of those that are scared and afraid to go home. And I believe that's what God's saying now to the church. All you that don't want to get in this fight and in this battle, go ahead home. And all of them went, but 10,000, 22,000 of them left. And Gideon had 10,000. And he was saying, boy, I'm glad this 10 stuck with me. And then God spoke again and said, Gideon, it's too many. Gideon said, too many? I didn't think I had too many when I had 32,000. Now I got 10. He said, tell them to go down and drink the water. And the test is on you to see if you're going to go down and drink the water. And you know what? The 10,000 went down, but he only picked 300. And I believe God's getting these 300 out. I believe God's calling his 300 of our generation. Well, I know the enemy is spread like grasshoppers in the valley. God's getting his 300. I believe he's got his Gideons. I believe there's some true preachers, and they are preaching. They have tore down the idols of Baal and Ashtaroth. They have went to the mount of prayer. They have rent their heart, and they have set up the altar of God, and they have put the right sacrifice on it, and God has answered with fire, and they got fire in their soul, and they've got the message of God, and God is raising up the 300. Now, God's ways are not our ways, and he's got a plan. And if you'd have heard the plan, you'd have thought Gideon's crazy. You'd have took him to the insane asylum. Gideon broke them up into three groups, and I believe it would be 100 in each group. He told them to put a trumpet in one hand, a pitcher, and a candle in the other hand. And he said, surround the camp, and whatever I do, you do. And the three did it. Did you ever see anybody out go against 130,000 people with swords and spears, with a trumpet and a pitcher with a candle in it? You know he's crazy. But that's what God said. A lot of times God's ways seem foolish. But God knows what he's doing. See, God said, I'm going to do it. You got too many. If you do it, you'll think you did it. I want to let you know that I did it. God's going to do it by a miracle. How's God going to save our city? When God's people pray, he's going to do it by a miracle. Yeah. By the foolish thing. That's why I got hopes to be used. I know I'm a fool, but I'm not the devil's fool or man's fool. I'm not my own fool. I'm only God's fool. Yeah.
6: And they went with that pitcher and with the candle in it and the trumpet. And when Gideon blew his trumpet, they blew their trumpet. Then they hollered the sword of the Lord and Gideon, and they broke that pitcher and held the light. And when they did, God, by a miracle, moved in the camp of the enemy. So the enemy got confused, jumped up, grabbed his sword, and started killing one another. Somebody said, I can understand blowing the trumpet and breaking the pitcher. It was such a noise that they thought a mighty army was coming after them, and they got confused. Said, but what was the light for? That's so we can hold the light in case anybody's getting away. We can say to the enemy, here, kill him. He's getting away. God wants to put the light in your pitcher, and he wants to break your heart and your soul with the burden for the lost, that we can let our light so shine before men that they might see our good works and glorify our Father in heaven. What's going to bring the revival? God's people humbling themselves, praying, turn from their wicked ways, seeking God's face, then God's going to hear from heaven. Forgive us of our backslidings and send a revival. And you out in Radio Land, I want you to send your need, the need for your loved ones, the need for your children, and join us in prayer through my magazine and radio, missionary radios overseas. I've got people around the world in various countries joining us in the 24-hour prayer band. And you out on Radio Land, I exhort you, join us. We want to send prayer up 24 hours a day. Somebody said, how long? Until God answers, and then we're going to keep it up to keep him answering. We're going to have to return to God and his old landmarks. We have to clean up our own backyard. We're going to have to get the idols and disobedience out. We're going to have to build again God's altar. Yeah. Yeah. Offer the right sacrifice, and God's going to hear. And I want you to send in the name of your boy, your girl, your mom, your dad, your husband, your wife, your family, your neighbor, your friends, your workers on the job, your schoolmates that's in need of salvation, that's bound by drugs and alcohol, the demon of sex, the demon of lust, the demon of wickedness and violence has them. They're afflicted. They're demon-possessed. Is there a balm in Gilead? Yes. Is there a healing application? Whoa. Yes. The blood of Jesus. It can wash away every sin. It can break every yoke. It can drive out every demon. It can heal every sickness and every disease. God said those that feared him in Malachi 3:16, those that prayed, those that returned to him in the time of wickedness, that he would have a book of remembrance. And in time of judgment, he would remember the names on it. Send the name of your loved one, your son, your daughter. They haven't went too far, that the grace and the love of the Lord Jesus Christ can't reach them, and the blood of Jesus can't cleanse them. Send in their names. Send that request in. We will receive it. Lay it out on the altar that God told us to on the mount of prayer with a heart of sacrifice, of compassion and love, and God's going to hear from heaven and send healing and deliverance to our loved ones. Write me today. We're waiting. We're here to serve you in prayer. Our church is waiting. People around the world are waiting. Send in that prayer request, and I know God will hear and answer by fire.
7: Amen. What a stirring message by God's servant, Brother Hardy, the call to Gideon, rebuilding the altars. 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If you've been stirred anew by this message, you will be happy to know that it can be ordered on CD. 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
11: If you think laughter isn't spiritual, or that faithfulness to God means conformity to Christian stereotypes, then this program probably isn't for you. 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
10: Thank you, Matthew. Hi, Pete.
12: Hey.
10: How you doing?
12: Good.
10: I ask first, how are you doing?
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10: 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Or you can send your question to Key Life Network, Post Office Box 5000, Maitland, Florida, 32794. In Canada, it's Post Office Box 28060, Waterloo, Ontario, N2L6J8. And you can ask your question by email. steve@keylife.org. If you can help us financially, please do. If you can't, please don't. This is an expensive ministry, and I promise we'll squeeze every dime for the glory of God. And if you can help us, that means you help a whole lot of other people who can't. So be generous if you can. If you can't, say a prayer for us. Pete, speaking of prayer, lead us in prayer and we'll get to these questions.
12: You got it. Our Holy Father, what a joy to stop today and just thank you for who you are and how you have revealed yourself to us. We thank you for this week. We thank you for the work that we have, the people that are in our family, the people that are in our church family. We thank you even for the trials. You say, in everything give thanks, for this is God's will for you in Christ Jesus. And we even thank you for the trials that teach us to trust that allow you to continue to get out of our life, our sin and unbelief, and continue to conform us to the image of our Savior. So we love you. We need you. Life's not easy for us, and we come to you with our needs as well. And so you know us, you know our listeners, you know every one of us by name and face. And Lord, you know those that need healing. You know those that need friendships, need forgiveness, need to see their blind spots. Lord, you know exactly what we need. And so we pray, Holy Spirit, that you would open our eyes and you would help us to receive your joy and comfort and ministry to us. And even this weekend, we pray that that ministry would come through our pastors and priests and teachers and leaders and worship directors. Lord, we pray that as our we go to church, that we would experience your grace in a fresh way and you'd re-energize us for the week to come. So thank you for your goodness. We praise you, we honor you, and we commit this time a Q&A to you right now. In Jesus' holy name we pray.
10: Amen. Amen. Great. Pete, let's go to our phone lines.
13: Jesus didn't always heal everyone because he wasn't sent to everyone. He was only sent to the children of Israel at that time. We're under a new covenant now. Jesus was ministering under the law, and he said that the healing was the children's bread. So it was God's will for all of his children, the children of Israel that time, to be healed. Jesus healed all his children, all those at that time, and he does the same today because he's the same yesterday, today, and forever. He heals all those that come to him in faith. He said their faith made them whole. On most occasions, Jesus, when he healed someone, he didn't say he healed them. He said their faith healed them. There's not any occasion in Scripture where he didn't heal his children because it's the children's bread.
10: Now, I think Pete and I can understand what you're saying, and that's a legitimate point, but you're wrong. Jesus sometimes healed people that were not God's people, and sometimes he didn't heal people who were God's people.
12: Mm-hmm.
10: And you got to be careful, although, and I'm saying you're wrong, I'm not putting you down. That was a thoughtful question. But the problem with that is you get into trouble. You know, at some point, everybody who's listening to our voice on Key Life right now is not going to be healed.
12: Mm-hmm.
10: They're going to die. And they're going to assume, as somebody said, Rush Limbaugh said, assume room temperature. In other words, they're not going to be healed.
12: Mm-hmm.
10: And you got to be careful. Because you lay on people a problem that they can't solve if God decides not to heal them.
12: Mm-hmm.
10: Now, with that being said, of course God still heals.
12: That's right.
10: Of course he uses our faith sometimes, and sometimes he doesn't use our faith.
12: Mm-hmm.
10: The guy that was healed in the early chapters of Acts didn't have a bit of faith. They just said, we don't have any money. He expected money.
12: That's right.
10: And Peter and John said, we don't have any money, but dance.
12: Yeah.
10: See how that works for you.
12: Yeah.
10: And there was no faith involved in that. So you got to be careful about giving absolutes because you can hurt people.
12: Oh, I love that. That's so good. What this friend of ours did is that he took an idea and imposed that on all of the data in Scripture about healing. And so, and then he backloaded all that into it, and you can't do that. And so, what I encourage our listeners to do is read one of the Gospels. It doesn't matter which one, but just reread the Gospels and look at the people Jesus heals and how they get healed, and it'll support everything you just said. That there's no monolithic methodology of healing. It's a sign. Jesus healed to prove he was Messiah. God come in the flesh.
10: That's true.
12: That's the main reason he healed. And he didn't heal him. And now he did raise Lazarus from the dead.
10: Yeah.
12: But Lazarus died
10: didn't
12: again.
10: Have a lot of faith.
12: That's, I mean, yeah, Lazarus.
10: When you're dead, it's hard to have a lot of faith.
12: Right? But then Lazarus died again.
10: Yeah, that's right.
12: So,
10: he still had to die.
12: That's right. So we have to understand that it was primarily to illustrate and prove who Jesus was and what the healing.
10: Yeah.
12: And the early healings in the early church were for the same reason, to prove the gospel was real.
10: You know, one time I was invited to a public university to, in a religion course, to talk about the theology of Paul.
12: Wow.
10: They said that Paul was not sexist, but Jesus was, or that Paul had said some bad things about women, and Jesus had, and at any rate, I lectured for an hour on the subject, but the teacher, when I came, was crying. I said, young lady, why are you crying? And some Christians had told her that her son, who had juvenile diabetes, could be healed if she had the faith. And the way she had to demonstrate her faith was to withdraw the insulin from her son.
12: Oh.
10: Isn't that terrible?
12: Yeah.
10: And you know, she was caught. You know, her son could die if she withdrew the insulin, and she, and it would be her fault if he wasn't healed, if she kept the insulin. And I told her, I said, you're fortunate you got somebody who knows what the Bible really teaches.
12: That's right.
10: And I said, listen to me. And I told her the truth, which is what you just said about that.
12: Oh, my goodness. And this makes healing an act of human willpower and faith. And now I will not deny that we do need to have faith when we pray. That's a big part of it. Whatever we're praying for, we have to have belief that God will answer the prayer.
10: That's true.
12: But healing is in a very unique category, as are other issues. I could have a lot of faith that I want that. I believe that God will give me that job, but maybe that's not the job he wants me to have.
10: That's true.
12: Right? So yeah. We have to be careful. Demand of God. Faith is not a magic element, a wand, or something we wave in God's face and say, you have to do this.
10: Good stuff. All right. This is an email. Is it accurate to say that we are created earthly creatures and do not know exactly why our God allowed the fall?
12: We
10: know why he allowed the fall, for his glory.
12: Ultimately for his glory.
10: Yeah.
12: Yeah. So we could say that. Don't we know we know that big picture. We don't know all of the details of it.
10: Exactly. Exactly.
12: But we do know that truth. Absolutely.
10: And I don't think sometimes we take that very seriously. You know, we have an anthropology that often is not biblical.
12: What do you mean by anthropology?
10: Study of humans.
12: Yeah.
10: And you know, there are two views. People are basically good, and they make some mistakes, or they're basically bad, and sometimes do some good things.
12: Mm-hmm.
10: And the Bible takes the second of those, and that's the result of the fall. We were talking about sin yesterday on our talk show with Michael Horton, and we were talking about when you see Christian sin. And he says he has a friend who always says, when a Christian falls, my doctrine of sin covers that.
12: That's right.
10: That was a great statement.
12: That is.
10: And that's true.
12: It is.
10: The fall is a bad thing. And it's the reason we struggle. It's the reason we doubt. It's the reason we sin. Mm-hmm. One of the reasons. Mm-hmm. There are others.
12: Mm-hmm. And it's important to keep in mind that for most of the history of the church, people believed in sin, and they did believe that they were primarily sinners and needed God's grace every day.
10: Absolutely.
12: And it wasn't until the Enlightenment that we tended to say, well, no, we don't have that. We're not that bad.
10: Yeah, and look what happened as a result, guys. Well, we got to go. But thank you for spending this time with us. We love your questions, and you can ask yours by calling us anytime. Gotta go. Key Life is a listener-supported production of Key Life Network.

0: Jesus said, "This is the will of my Father, that everyone who beholds the Son and believes in him will have eternal life." Let's pray. Jesus, save me. Forgive me for all my sins. I will follow you, Jesus. If you would like prayer, you're welcome to call 267-367-LOVE. 267-367-LOVE.
1: A moment of destiny.
2: So I'm telling you now, if you've ever believed that the Bible says God helps those who help themselves, the Bible says no such thing. In fact, the simple message is just the opposite. God helps those who finally realize they cannot help themselves. Who say, "Okay, Lord, I cannot reach you on my terms. And if it were up to me to try to get to God, I'm already done." And then they hear the simple message. What is the message? That you don't have to try to find out how to get to
1: God. If you've run out of hope, stay tuned. We've got plenty to share. 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
3: With SRN News, I'm Keith Peters in Washington. The U.S. military says it shot down four Iranian drones that were launched toward the Strait of Hormuz on Friday and then struck some of the Islamic Republic's coastal surveillance radar sites in response, raising the risk to a shaky ceasefire as the Trump administration ramps up pressure on Iran. The U.S. stock market had its worst day since October as a sell-off in big technology companies weighed down the broader market. Bond yields surged as a strong jobs report boosted expectations that the Federal Reserve will be forced to hike interest rates at some point this year. The S&P 500 slumped 2.6% Friday, finishing with its first losing week in the last 10. The Dow Jones Industrial Average fell 695 points. This is SRN News.
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11: 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No, let's not. But yet, and the most important things of life, our eternal destinies and God Himself, will treat it sort of casually, in effect, making up our rules as we go. This is why Paul writes in 1 Timothy 4:16, watch your life and doctrine closely. 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
0: This is What's Right, What's Left with Pastor Ernie Sanders.
6: Good evening and welcome to another edition of What's Right, What's Left, the voice of the Christian resistance here on this, well, it's the fifth day of June 2026, and so tonight the guardian at the gate is none other than the mighty Andrew.
7: That's right, I am here, Pastor.
6: Alrighty, very good. And then, well, he's the New Yorker that turned cowboy. And he's the legendary Big John McTernan out there. Are you there, Big John?
8: Yes, Pastor Ernie, I am. Well, I didn't go directly from New York to Texas. I went New York to Tennessee to Pennsylvania and then to Texas.
6: Well, have you found a home, do you think?
8: Say that again?
6: Have you found a home yet? Are you settled in?
8: I'm more settled in to Texas than I am to New York, Tennessee, or Pennsylvania.
6: All righty. You know, at your age, you know, you don't have that much moving to do, do you?
8: My next move is to heaven.
6: All righty, very good. It's Friday fight night. It's Friday fight night. And this is when the dark state pushes back against the light. That's us, you, all our listeners out there, as we bring you the light out there, the truth. And so we're getting, so with that, John, maybe you ought to open us up in a prayer tonight, being Friday night.
8: I like that, fight night, Pastor Ernie. That's perfect. Abba, Father, we're before you in the awesome name of the Lord Jesus Christ. And through the years, bizarre things have happened on Friday nights, Lord. We're asking that that comes to an end, that Friday night is not hindered, and all sorts of locations lose the show, Lord. We're asking that it works perfectly all through the nation, and that everybody will hear, and none of the information will be lost. So we're asking for your protection, and that tonight might be a great night. Truth is going to go out, and Jesus will be glorified. In Jesus' name we ask. Amen. Amen. Amen.
6: Amen. Well, John, this week, starting with Monday, June 1st, all the way up to today, you know what's been happening. Israel has been celebrating Sodom and Gomorrah. The dogs, you know, the Bible says the dogs will return to their vomit. They've been doing that. And tomorrow, right here in the Cleveland area and across America, the dogs will be returning to their vomit, and they will be shaking a fist in the face of a holy God. And Israel, you know, virtually asked God to curse them with their actions, not with words, but with their actions. And that's exactly what we're doing here in America, too. So we're going to be taking a little look about, listening to a little bit about that. And I'll be preaching, Lord's willing, because they call it Pride Week. They call it gay pride. Well, I'm going to tell you, the very, very first sin that was ever committed was the sin of pride. And we see who the father of pride is. And so,
8: well, Pastor Ernie, Proverbs says pride goes before destruction and a haughty spirit before a fall.
6: Yep. And, well, the Bible has a whole lot to say about pride. In fact, here, when you think about it, well, you know when we should never use that word pride, and we have a tendency because we use it in a different way And it means to be blessed the way we use it. You know, like if our children do something that really makes us thankful, you know, we feel blessed. And a lot of times people will use that word, "I'm so proud of you." We really shouldn't use that, because literally, do we have anything to be proud of? In other words, do we have any characteristics at all, you know, whether we're smart, whether we're, could we choose where we would be born? Could we choose who our parents would be? Could we choose what our gender would be? None of that. That's all from God. So we have nothing to be proud of, but a lot to be thankful for, don't we?
8: Oh, absolutely, Pastor. Yeah, I mean, thankful, yes. Never-ending thankfulness, Pastor Ernie.
6: So why don't we always try to use those terms instead of proud, blessed, or thankful, huh? Wouldn't that be better?
8: Yeah, and I do the same thing, Pastor Ernie, with, like, there's a lot of things we can do. I do the same thing with the word Easter. I call it Resurrection Sunday.
6: Yeah, well, it's because it should be. Resurrection is what it's all about. Actually, Easter was a pagan cult. Was a day, but and others, there were different others that celebrated that in a different way. But anyhow, we're going to do something a little different tonight, John. We're going to listen to a broadcast for probably the next 20 minutes, and this talks about what was taking place in Israel this week, because virtually, by their actions, Israel is asking God to curse it. We'll talk about that afterwards. So, Andre, go ahead, Mighty Andy, and put her up.
9: Driving down to the southeast shoreline of the Dead Sea. And this is the area that the Bible calls the cities of the plain. It's also the area that has the archaeological sites that date to the time period of what's known as the Early Bronze Age. And this is the time when Abraham and his nephew Lot lived. This is the time when the Bible says that the Lord destroyed the cities of the plain. So I'm standing now at the largest of these early bronze sites on the southeast side of the Dead Sea. This one locally is known as Bab Edrah, and is the site that is associated with Sodom in the Bible. It was discovered as an early bronze site back in 1924. It was excavated in the 1960s and 1970s. And what archaeologists found here was this burn destruction that goes across this site. This city came to an end

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5: Saria. This is a sulfur ball. Sulfur balls. All these are sulfur balls.
6: I'm going to burn one of these sulfur balls just to show you how flammable they are. I got to be careful because, man, when you get a whiff of these things, it's really nasty. There's this destruction layer is filled with human bone remains. Here's some ribs found in this area. Burned pottery. A total burn destruction. The excavators here, the main excavator here is Walter Rast, who excavated also at Bab Idrar. And he describes what they found in the excavations here at Numera. He writes, the burnt debris covering this site has appeared in almost every area excavated. Whatever the cause, it was certainly a tragedy. Obviously, the town suffered a severe fire and was forever abandoned. Now, despite Walter Rast being a secular archaeologist, his conclusion about what he found in the excavations at Bab Idrar and here in Numera were these. He says this, in the author's opinion, the vicissitudes of these two early Bronze Three cities of Bab Idrar and Numera may well be reflected in the stories of Sodom and Gomorrah in the Bible.
7: 4-day Pride Festival to be held at Dead Sea, largest in history of Middle East. April 19, 2026, Israel is set to host the Middle East largest ever LGBT festival. Dead Sea, where we found the Dead Sea Scrolls, in June 2026. The new festival, Pride Land, intends to transform the middle of the Judean desert into a colorful Pride City from June 1st to June 4th. And here, they're back in the land, holding the largest parade of homosexuals, lesbians, transgender, right, people, right, and among them, they're going to be among them, the largest in Middle East history. And they're going to celebrate this for 4 days with the approval of Netanyahu's government. The event intends to create an experience broader than parties or performances, instead aiming for a space that is alive 24 hours a day. So 24 hours a day for 4 days, right? On that land by the Dead Sea, where it's found Dead Sea Scrolls, hotels will be filled with homosexuals, lesbians doing and having orgies. 15 hotels, beach complexes, parties, and essential performance arena all operating around the clock. Alongside the nightlife, Pride Land, it's called Pride Land, you believe it? We'll have cultural and art complexes. So they're going to have artwork celebrating homosexuality, lesbianism, right? Transgenderism. Now watch how sick this is. Cultural art complex, relaxation, scenic areas, and family-friendly areas with children's activities. Yeah, so they can educate the children, prey on them. Children too, huh? The organizers hope to create a multi-generation Pride City. Pride City, not just a party celebrating Pride. This is not just another festival. It's the biggest thing we've done here, explained Aaron Cohen, main producer, a Jew, initiator of the festival. We chose to grow, Cohen added, to take an investment of millions. Millions from where? Your tax dollars. This is not just a Pride event. It also aims to highlight the Dead Sea region as a permanent destination. Permanent. They want to make the Dead Sea area permanent. The Dead Sea area where you had

0: Qumran community, where we found the Dead Sea Scrolls, where John the Baptist would have been intermingling with them because he was in the wilderness when the Word of God told him, now leave and go and prepare for Christ. Permanent destination for LGBT tourists, emphasizing that pride in Israel extends beyond the key hub of Tel Aviv. Prideland's main stage will host Adel Scott, Dana International, Ron Denker, Shahar Dabuch, David Wood, and Ridvan. Every leader alongside DJs from the Israeli LGBT community. In fact, here, Prideland does not come to replace Tel Aviv's traditional Pride Parade. So that's not going to replace it. We're going to still have Pride Parade in Tel Aviv, but rather to add to the community an event that is tailored to its development and is crafted from within the community, the community's people, explained Jonathan Gadol, CEO of X Production. The event comes at a challenging time for Israel on the international stage, with tourism affected by the country's security situation. The organizers aim to present a message of openness and acceptance in community. Ticket and package sales are expected open soon, will include hotel accommodation in the area, daily admission, and premium packages.
1: This is what God has to say about pride, and of nations and individuals are lifted up with pride. When pride cometh, then cometh shame. Pride goeth before destruction, a haughty spirit before a fall. The Lord will destroy the house of the proud. Everyone that is proud in heart is an abomination to the Lord. And though they join hand in hand, he shall not be unpunished. Ezekiel named four reasons why God destroyed Sodom with fire and brimstone. He named very clearly prosperity, wallowing idly in luxury, the neglect of the poor and needy. But first and foremost, the prophet warned he brought Sodom down because of its pride. This was the iniquity of Sodom, and it begins with pride. This is the reason God says, I destroyed that society because of its pride. Homosexuality isn't even named. Inhospitality isn't named. Drunkenness, gambling, adultery, idolatry, not even named, because the root sin of all of these sins is pride. It's pride. All of our sins emanate from this root cause of pride. What is it that brings calamity down upon nations? And the answer has been trumpeted all through the Word of God. It's pride that goes before destruction. God has warned many nations before they fell what he was going to do because of their pride. God warned the nation of Israel just before he judged Israel. The lofty looks of man shall be humbled, and the haughtiness of men shall be bowed down. And the Lord alone shall be exalted in that day. And upon every high tower and every fenced wall, the loftiness of man shall be bowed down. And the Lord alone shall be exalted in that day. And the greatest power in all of earth at that time, Babylon. Babylon, that great society, that wicked society, that prosperous society with great armies. God said, call together the archers against Babylon. Recompense her according to her works, for she had been proud against the Lord and against the Holy One of Israel. Behold, I'm against thee, O thou most proud, saith the Lord of hosts. For the day has come, the time when I will visit thee, and the most proud shall stumble and fall, and none shall raise her up. And I'll kindle fire in all her cities, and it shall devour all around about him. You see, Ezekiel the prophet equates pride with utter rejection of dependence and trust in the Lord and turning to confidence in flesh and human ability. He said, that's pride. You won't acknowledge me as being the one who delivers. You won't acknowledge me. You trust in what you have, your armament. You trust in your pride. You trust in your ability to accomplish it. And you've turned aside from acknowledging my power, my strength. You see, any proud nation, whether it's the United States or any nation on earth, that nation says we don't need or want God in our education system. We don't want him mentioned in our courts. We don't need or want him, his commandments posted in any of our public buildings. We don't want his name anymore, even in our history books. No public praying to him, and never mention the name of Christ. A proud nation declares who needs God to fight our battles. Proud nations say we are superpowers. Pride, the nation comes when they scoff at prophets and watchmen who warn of coming judgments. Pride refuses to believe there's a God in heaven who will smite with anger those who turn against him. We become arrogant and boastful in our own might, and we diminish the power of God. And most tragic of all, pride of nations comes at that time when we ignore all the warnings of history and how God has dealt with past nations who reached the flash points of judgment. Totally ignore history. And this was the indictment of the prophet Ezekiel against Judah. He said, you have patterns, you have illustrations on the right hand and on the left regarding Sodom. Even in Ezekiel's time, that was the epitome of evil. The word was barely mentioned because it represented everything that's evil and corrupt, even in this time. You know the story. When God could no longer endure the evil, he could no longer endure the corruption of Sodom, and he sent fire and brimstone from heaven in one day, destroyed a proud, prosperous people at ease, eating, drinking, indulging in every kind of sexual promiscuity. In one day, it was all over. God allowed them to be carried away. And I am so shocked and grieved to hear preachers say this was the work of the devil. It wasn't the devil that sent fire on Sodom and Gomorrah. It wasn't the devil that sent a flood and saved only 8 people. It wasn't the devil. It was a God who said, your sins have reached into heaven and I can't handle it anymore. Ezekiel's word to Judah has horrible, tragic implications for the United States of America. Because America has become the sister of Sodom. No other nation in history of mankind has been so blessed and prospered. No other nation on earth has had so much truth and gospel light shed upon it. Sodom had no Bible, no prophets. America's been inundated with the gospel. Bibles, books, videos, tapes, pastors, teachers, evangelists, prophets and watchmen across the land warning, pleading for repentance. There's hardly a home or community in the United States that hasn't had a clear message of the gospel and pleading from the Holy Spirit. Christian voices calling a nation to repentance. You see, Nineveh repented at the preaching of one prophet, and we have mocked hundreds and thousands of watchmen and prophets. Sodom's great sin that precipitated judgment, I said, was pride. But you see, I want to talk to you about a kind of pride that Sodom could not possibly have been guilty of, nor Samaria. It's a sin that can only be, a sin of pride that can only be committed by those living in the last days, meaning us. It was not a sin against greater light. It's a sin against him who says he is the light. Let me show you the epitome of pride. The kind of pride that is bringing calamity upon our nation. Folks, it's not national pride. It's not flying the American flag. You see, God didn't send his son to Sodom. They didn't have a gospel. They didn't have a redeemer. You see, God sent his son to the last days. And now we're winding up the last days, the last of the last days. And you see, God sent his only son to us. He sent him as a redeemer. He sent him to break every chain, to set every prisoner free. That means everybody bound by homosexuality, drug addiction, alcoholism, gambling, fornication, adultery, whatever it may be. He sent a redeemer. He made an offer to the world. He said, in the last days, before it all winds up, I give you this offer of freedom. If you would just simply trust in me, if you will give me your heart, if you will call upon me, I will deliver all your enemies in your hand. No weapon formed against you shall ever prosper. I'll put a wall around you that no man can touch. And I'll be the glory therein. And I'll deliver you from the power of lust. I'll deliver you from the slavery of sin. God came to this world in flesh. He sent his only son. And you see, here is the pride of this nation, and not just this nation, but many nations of the world now. When this offer is made, and we go to the world with this offer, saying to every man bound by the power of sin and the devil and hell. And we say to you, you can be free. Jesus paid the price. He conquered sin and death for you and me. And he gives you this free offer, and all he asks of you is that you believe that. That you trust him. And give your life completely to him and let his spirit live in you, and he will enable you to live in peace and victory. And an incredible offer is given to the world. And we thumb our nose at it. And we say, we don't need you. And now man turns in pride.
2: Alrighty, we're back. And that is the message that we've been trying to preach for over 50 years here now, John, to people. And you just wonder, you scratch your head and you say, things are the way they are because they're rejecting the answer. The only cure for sin is repentance and obedience to God. Obedience to God would have changed the entire world. We would have never had all of the horrible, horrible, horrible things that have happened in this world if people just would have listened. And here we are all these years later. Here we are. We're still preaching that same message. Some will listen. Some will hear. Some will repent. And some, you know, they'll get saved. And they'll be on their way to eternal life. But the vast majority won't. So what do you have to say about all of that, John McTurnan?
3: Well, Pastor Ernie, one thing I noticed, we go back to 2016, in that case, the Supreme Court of Sin judged that sodomy can be a marriage.
2: Yeah.
3: Do you remember it, Ernie?
2: Oh, yeah, yeah.
3: I saw that as very dangerous. Of course, if the decision was bad, but the church kind of didn't do much, Pastor Ernie, and they looked at it more political and not thinking for one moment. I know I'm broad brushing, but I think that it's fitting, not thinking for one moment that God would judge us like Sodom and Gomorrah.
2: Well, a lot of times God is a very merciful God and he's long-suffering, but a lot of times his judgment is there and they just don't understand it. Hosea 4:6 says, my people are destroyed for lack of knowledge, not because God didn't provide that knowledge, but they rejected that knowledge. And people don't understand. And he says there, because you've rejected me, I will reject you and your children. And here, you know, people don't realize the things like how many of our young people in this country have diabetes. We never had that. When I was a kid growing up, when you and I, John, no, kids never had diabetes. You never had this thing where you had so much of what you had. You and I, when we graduated from, you know, when we were in school, we could read in third grade. We could read, you know, today. Back in those days, too, you didn't have to worry about being set on fire if you were on a train or having your throat slit. The sin was not so great. Back in those days, there wasn't that much of a difference between the Republicans and the Democrats. There were Democrats today. That has changed the Democratic Party has gone pure towards Satan. In fact, today in America, the fastest growing religion, church, is the Church of Satan. And they've become the Church of the Democratic Party, the one anti-God party, okay? And so all of these things are God's judgment upon a nation. You know, when they expelled God from the public school system back in the 62, the door was left open. And you saw from that very day, where that court, which called itself supreme, ruled that God was no longer welcome in the school system, from that very day, that system started degenerating. And it has become, we were number one in the, scholastically in the entire world. America was number one. Today, they're, what is it, down around 40-something? And so all of the sin that we have in our nation today, you know, back in those days, you didn't, today, you go to a, out here to a beach, and the young women are almost naked. I mean, they're almost naked walking around up and down the beach. You've got, I mean, it's happening. You and I understand why it's happening. We preach every day about it. But and I guess that's what we're supposed to do. Now, Israel, what they have done, and they've got a history. Every time that they pull off one of these shaking their fist in the face of a holy and just God by promoting sodomy, they paid a price, haven't they?
3: Yeah, Pastor Ernie, that's one of the reasons that God sent the King Nebuchadnezzar and the Babylonians in 587 B.C. to completely destroy the city and the temple and disperse the Jews into all the world. He warned them about it in the prophets. He warned them about their sin. They didn't listen, and they never thought that God would do it. And he did it, Pastor Ernie. And we have to be very, very careful here not to take God's grace for granted. He's greatly blessed us, Pastor Ernie. But this thing about homosexuality, in particular, tampering with his marriage, his institution of marriage between a man and a woman, and not being concerned that he would judge us for it, Pastor Ernie, that's the scary point. It's like a lack of the fear of God.
2: Well, it is. That's exactly what it is. But you see, Mary, God, he again is long-suffering, and he's very, very merciful for his people. But the percentage of those Americans today, like in Israel, that are actually his people, are declining. They're on a super decline, okay? And that's exactly what the Lord Jesus Christ said it would be like. And we're seeing exactly that today. So with the people, those remnant that he keeps, when that number keeps declining, do you think that his mercy and his patience is growing less?
3: Well, Pastor Ernie, from looking at scriptures, Isaiah talks about it in chapter 1. He said, except the Lord kept the remnant, we should be like Sodom and unto like Gomorrah. So it's the remnant here in America that the word, I guess, would be save us, Pastor Ernie. Because as the remnant cries out, as we repent, as we ask for the Lord's forgiveness, we pray for a great outpouring of the Holy Spirit, that's what stays God's hand of judgment, Pastor.
2: Well, it stays it for now, up until now. But even though with that, still, his judgment has been coming in different degrees. People just don't realize it yet. And, of course, one of those things is where you've seen where he tells you that there will be a famine in the land, not of food and water, but of the Word of God, a famine of the Word of God. And that's exactly what we have today in the land. Now, you know, we're out there. It's not that God hasn't provided it. It's not that we're not out, but people don't want it. They're rejecting it, aren't they?
3: Yeah, Pastor, it's strange. Like in my ministry, and we've talked about that, right? My ministry is huge in India, Sri Lanka, Nepal, Pakistan, all of East Africa, and like the prophetic word. They are starving for it, and they can't get enough of it, Pastor Ernie. It's amazing to see the hunger and the number of Muslims that are coming to the Lord through God's prophetic word. But here in America, there's a dullness, the great dullness, past 30. I mean a real boldness with God's prophetic word.
2: So, you know, and again, America was a nation that was blessed amongst all nations. There's no nation in the world that has been blessed like America. And America has forgotten her God, hasn't she?
3: Except for the remnant.
2: Except for the remnant. You're absolutely right. Well, anyhow, tomorrow, right here in Cleveland, they're going to have the Sodomite parade. And we used to go down, and every year after year, there would be about a dozen of us preachers who would go down and we'd preach at that Sodomite parade. But one year, the Lord told me, it's time now to knock the dust off your feet. Knock the dust off your feet and leave them into their sin now. You've preached that and you've preached. And it was interesting because as I was walking away, after finished preaching at the side of my parade, there were several pastors walking behind me. And one of them yelled out, "Pastor Sanders, hold up a minute." And so I did. And they came up and they said, Do you feel that the Lord's speaking to you? I said, "Yeah, absolutely. I feel that the Lord is telling me this is it. It's time to knock the dust off my feet." And they all looked at each other, and it was like the Lord had spoken to all of us at the same time. It's time to knock the dust off our feet. There were this one group of pastors and preachers that came in from New York. And they were saying, "Please don't, it's not time to quit yet. It's not time to quit yet." But that feeling was not just a feeling, John. You know how there's certain things that you just know that you know that you know that you know? And and he spoke to all of us at that time. These are the same people we've been going on year after year. And I felt bad for those guys that came in from New York because they ended up trying to find a place to park or whatever, and they ended up getting tickets and things, being fined here in Cleveland, having to stay and come back to court here in Cleveland. They got charged with just because they couldn't really find places to park their cars and that. And so they got for violating some stupid laws there in Cleveland, ordinances or whatever. But anyhow, that's what's going on. So I'm praying tomorrow that I'm praying for a real storm to come into Cleveland and Columbus and every major city tomorrow across this country. Remember where when he tells you there, like he did in New York or New Orleans. You remember a few years ago with Katrina?
3: Oh, yeah.
2: He vomited them out. And yeah. So I'm praying that he'll come and vomit them out in Cleveland. And what do you think?
3: Well, Pastor Ernie, I'd like to pose another look at what's happening. And I'm going to look at Europe, the United States, Canada all together. We were wide open to homosexuality, correct?
2: We weren't, but yeah, the society was.
3: Well,
2: yeah.
3: We were later, but we caught up with them for the most part.
2: Yeah.
3: Pastor Ernie, do you think there's any possible connection with these nations, European, even America, being flooded with Muslims right on the heel of the big homosexual movement in these nations?
2: I would say it's God's judgment.
3: Yes. Yes, Pastor Ernie. Yes. I mean, the left here in America loves the Muslims, and in Europe, they absolutely love them. But if Islam took over Europe and America, what happens to homosexuals, Pastor Ernie, when Islam takes over?
2: Well, I know that today the different sects of homosexuals, like you have what they call, the gay sheik there in Iran. You know, the guy that's in charge, their national leader, he's a sodomite. From what I understand, he's a one-legged sodomite now. But for most part, they kill the sodomites. They have a tradition of taking them up to a high building and pushing them off the building.
3: Yes, that's what ISIS was doing. When they took over an area, that's the way they executed them. They took them up in a high building, tied them up, and threw them off the roof. Now, Pastor Ernie, you know full well how many babies have been killed here in America, right? I mean,
2: They claim it's 65 million, but it's really double that. It's really double that. And
3: whatever it is, it's an enormous amount, right?
2: Yeah.
3: Could there be any possible connection about our border wide open and like 20, 25 million illegal aliens pouring in here because we opened up the country by killing our babies? And God says, well, you don't want your babies. Well, here's what you're going to get.
2: Yeah. You know, it's just, you know, again, God's not mocked. He is not mocked.
3: Right. Right. But here's the thing, Pastor Ernie. What I just said, I'm sure, is absolutely incredibly radical to a lot of people. But I fear the Lord, Pastor, and in a real sense, because he's holy, and he's just, and he's merciful, and mercy will only go so long. So we can't keep our borders closed. What kind of but yet we've got all that abortion. Now, luckily, a lot of states are blessed, rather. A lot of states have closed it, like Texas. But then we're opening it to homosexuals and homosexuality, and right on the heels of that, right on the heels of the Muslims flooding in.
2: Yeah. You know, it tells you in Psalm 7:11, God is angry with the wicked every day. God is angry with the wicked every single day. And here, again, you know, when we take a look at that, he said, all those nations that forget their God, all those nations that forget their God will be turned into hell. But people, God is not to be ignored, is he?
3: No, Pastor Ernie. Now, take a look at the blindness here in the West, in Europe, Canada, America, New Zealand, Australia. If you go through, like, Iran, they're begging to get Islam off them. They have all sorts of people coming to the Lord now. The women don't want to be subjected to all of what Islam like that. There's all sorts of murders taking place of Christians by the Muslims in Nigeria and African countries. No, there's virtually hardly any, no rights. You're a second-class citizen in all these Islamic countries if you're a Christian. And Europe is opening wide open to them. America, the left here, they're merging. The left in America is merging with Islam. Can you possibly think, Pastor Ernie, if Islam took over here, various states will say cities, that it wouldn't happen in America like it's happening to the believers in Pakistan? I minister there. I know what's going on. I know what's going on in India. Well, that's with the Hindus. But the Muslim countries, the Muslims here are no different than they are in Africa, Pastor Ernie, and in other countries.
2: Well, you know, we had some people that the idea was that just last night we were talking about that, and there were people who callers and that thought, well, we shouldn't be involved. It's not our problem what they're doing to the Christians in Nigeria. That's not our problem. We should just stay out of it. It's not up to us. It's not our problem what they're doing to the Christians there in Iran. Okay, you know. And there are people that say, well, that's just it. We'll just mind our own business, right? And who was it that said when they came for the...
3: Niemöller. Niemöller. He was a pastor in Germany under Hitler.
2: Yeah. Now, the God's Word, the Bible, teaches very clearly, John, very clearly, that resistance to tyranny is obedience to God. Failure to resist tyranny is always disobedience to God. And so if we turn our backs upon our brothers and sisters in Christ who are crying out for help, that is total disobedience to God, is it not?
3: It's serious, Pastor Ernie. Very serious. And that goes along with the babies in the womb.
2: Absolutely. Especially with the babies in the womb. Especially. And this is why for 45 years, week in and week out, I was on the streets in front of those bloody abortion mills. And, you know, you were with me many times out there. You fought that big fight against it there in Pennsylvania. But that's America's national sin, killing its children. When I say they claim it's 65 million, look, I've talked to a number of abortionists that have come out of the killing industry. They've gotten saved, believe it or not. Even abortionists can get saved, repentant. And every single one of them told me that it's a common practice. They only turn in one, and the IRS knows it. They only report one out of every two babies they kill. That's the common practice in the industry. I mean, would you expect people that kill children to be honest with their taxes, right?
3: No, they would be honest with anything.
2: No. And so, I mean, look at the fraud. Look what's happening right now there in California with the election fraud. Thank God Trump sent the DOJ down there. And I think they're going to catch him this time. It's an interesting thing. Because yesterday, Steve Hilton was ahead of Becerra. Becerra is a one wicked individual. That guy is wicked. He hates God. He hates the pro-lifers. I remember how he would go after and prosecute with a vengeance all pro-lifers. He's an evil, wicked, ungodly man. And here... You know, yesterday, Steve Hilton was, with 62% of the vote in, was way out in front of Steve Hilton. All of a sudden now, guess what came? All the mail-in ballots, Cohen. So people, did you know that people that mail in their ballots will only vote for Democrats? Did you know that, John?
3: Yeah, Pastor Ernie. Isn't that amazing?
2: Yeah.
3: And I guess maybe the dead only vote for Democrats also.
2: Yeah, and here, and today, and when it went from 62 to 64%, here all of a sudden Becerra jumps ahead by 6 points, where he was behind by 5 points, and now, or was it by 3 points, but now he jumps ahead. And one day, and that, so... I hope they get caught. I hope they get caught, and I would love to see Newsom go down. I would. That guy, he's the one that's in charge of all of that. Do you know actually how long an election takes place in California with all the early voting, and all of the late counting of votes? Do you know how much time it takes for an election there?
3: 3 weeks?
2: No, almost 2 months. You add up all the days and everything, yeah. The corruption is just unbelievable. And so, but I'm glad the DOJ is looking into that. And, you know, one of the things that here Newsom passed was, now, what is the job of an election poll observer? What is their job, John?
3: Well, it would be to observe that all the ballots are being handled properly, that there's no, as far as you could visibly watch, it's fraud testing.
2: And so that, what about that their signature, what about that the signatures on the ballots match the signature, the voter signature when they registered?
3: I don't know if they look at that, Pastor.
2: No, they're not allowed to. It's a crime. Right. He's made it a crime,
3: right.
2: To do that, okay? In other words, They've legalized. They've spent $336 million a year to rig the elections properly, to properly rig the election. And so that's an amazing thing. And so I'm hoping that they crack down. I'm hoping there's a whole bunch of them go to jail the way they should, don't you?
3: Well, of course, Pastor Ernie, but it's just incredible how there's structures to steal. I mean, you know, you mentioned earlier about the Democrat Party. In all that we've seen now, and I don't know, going back, we'll say 20 years, have we seen any massive stealing by the Republicans, Pastor Ernie?
2: No. No.
3: Republican states, don't they want, you know, identity, and they want names verified and things like that? Isn't that true?
2: Yeah.
3: Right. But look at the Democrats. Look at them. They're just thieves and crooks. I mean, that's how they have to stay in power.
2: They've gone totally corrupt. But even the rhinos, won't even try to rig elections. If they do, they do it for on the side of the Democrats, because the rhinos are actually Democrats, aren't they? I mean, they're actually working with them.
3: That's the strange thing, Pastor Ernie. There's something about the rhinos in the Republican Party. Do you notice the venom in them now since Trump supported some of the candidates against the rhinos and they won? Do you see the viciousness in the rhinos now? They can't even contain it, the hatred for Trump. Yeah.
2: I know. And this thing with the what do you call it act, the voter bill, what was it, the
3: Save Act?
2: Yeah, you can thank Mr. Thune in that he did the best he could to make sure that that didn't get passed, huh? It wasn't the Democrats; it was the rhinos that caused it, kept it from being passed, huh?
3: Right, right. And there's a nest of them. They've gotten smaller. There's a clique of them. But and McConnell's going to be gone, and that Tillis is going to be gone. But you have those two women senators from Maine and Alaska, and this guy here is starting to turn bad, Pastor Ernie. That guy Cotton from Missouri.
2: Yeah,
3: I thought he was a real good guy, but the more I watch him, no. And so, but there is enough of them that they can vote with the Democrats and stop the Republican agenda, Pastor Ernie.
2: Yeah, well, Trump has been able to get rid of. We had this problem here in Ohio. We had what they call the Rhino Blue 22, and we were able to primary a bunch of them out. They were all Democrats that ran as Republicans and got elected as Republicans. So, anyhow, we're coming up to a break. We got a lot of articles to go through. Do you want to, as we go between? Open the phone lines. We'll take some calls in between articles. What do you think? We got a lot of stuff to get out.
3: Yeah, so, that's fine. Yeah.
2: Okay, that's what we'll do. We're coming up to the break, and I'm gonna. Did you know that the Democrats are they're debating on whether using ticks to cause people to have allergies to eating red meat. And that's coming out of Texas. They want to know if it's ethical. Since when have you heard a Democrat talking about ethics and morality or values? We'll be back right after this with a whole lot more. Don't go away. More to come.
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2: All righty, we are back. We're going to open the phone lines at 216-901-0933. That's 216-901-0933. Oh, man, I'll tell you. What is it? I forgot the phone number already. This is one of those nights. 216-901-0933, folks. There you go. When they say you got to give that number slower, when I go to give it slower, it just goes blank. Okay. Already? Who do we have?
8: We got Tom from Massachusetts.
2: Let's go out to Massachusetts with Tom. Hey, Tom, you're in the air.
9: Pastor Arnie. I think the Antichrist is going to appear in less than 10 years. I'll tell you why. Because of the parade that's happening in Israel and our artificial intelligence. I don't trust the government who's going to program it. And what's your opinion on this?
2: Well, that is a fulfillment out of Daniel chapter 12, verses 3 to 4, what you're saying when he's talking about a sign of the end times when right before the start of the tribulation period. So it's all there. It's all there right now. Where he tells you that knowledge will be increased very rapidly and transportation will be increased rapidly. We see all of that. Then we see in 2 Timothy chapter 3, he gives you all of the characteristics and attributes of people of when it says the last days, not the end times, not later times, but the last days. So we see all of that. They say, well, there's always been some of that. Well, there always has been, but not like there is today. No way. I mean, it's people ask me, how much worse could it get? I hate to even think about how much worse. But look, this whole woke thing, this whole woke thing is insanity. It's criminal insanity. And now, again, the fastest growing church in America is the Church of Satan. And so, there you go. Those are the signs.
9: Pastor Ernie, I think that, if events speed up, like it says in Matthew chapter 24, I think things in Matthew chapter 24 have to get a lot worse, and events have to speed up, like I said before.
2: Well, what you're seeing are the birth pangs it's referring to, the birth pangs, which they're all here now. And again,
9: I think they have to get worse, though.
2: Well, yeah, it's going to continue to get worse every day until the rapture of the church. And so, anyhow, that's the way it's going to be. All right, thanks, Tom.
9: Thanks for taking my call.
2: All right, thanks for calling. Who do we have next there?
8: Mike.
2: And where's Mike calling from?
8: Massachusetts.
2: But back out in Massachusetts with Mike. Mike, you're in the air.
8: Or Minnesota.
2: Or no.
10: No,
2: Mike's in Minnesota.
10: Me?
2: Yeah, I can hear you.
10: I'm in Minnesota, yeah. Hey, Bernie, I got to share with you what we did for the gay parade here in Minneapolis a few years ago. They had this big parade, and the parade ended right at Central Baptist Church. And they had a huge parking lot. We had about 50 picnic tables there, and we had a huge corn roaster that roasted, I don't know, 100, 200 years at a time in cold ice water. And we invited the people to come in, and they were escorted to a table and brought a plate with a ear of corn and a glass of water, and we said, tell me your story. and they would tell their story, and then we would share the story of Jesus with them. We had a lot of people get saved.
2: Well, that's the whole purpose. That's what we would want. We would rather have them to repent.
10: Amen.
2: Instead of perishing, yeah. Well, that's what, you know, what we've done for years and years. We would go out and we'd street preach. We'd hand out gospel tracts, and we would preach to them. And some of them, which every now and then, one of them would repent. And, in fact,
10: yeah.
2: I remember one particular time in Columbus, Ohio, there was about 10 of us preachers, and it was really bad. I mean, this sodomite parade was a bad one. But here comes these young girls, about a dozen young girls. They were all topless. And their leader, she looked like she could have been a model, okay? Very, very, very pretty, and very well-proportioned. So they come up, they had to look, we're going to go and really give it to these old preachers over there, right? This girl comes up, and she's actually got chains, these little chains, like the little necklaces that the women wear. She's got them to her nipples. She's topless, and she's got these chains to her nipples. Mm-hmm. And they walked up, now, and she walks up, and I'm the first one on the end, and I've got the megaphone. And so she walks up to me, and she takes it, and she holds her breasts up. And she said, I bet you guys would like some of this. And I told her, I said, no, I said, they look booby-trapped to me. And when I said that, she even laughed in that. But here's the thing. Here's how the Lord set this. Right at that time, the AIDS float came. And, John, you had to see this. You know, have you ever seen people that were gray, that they had no color in them? They were gray. They looked like they'd been dead for a day or two. These guys were walking like zombies almost, the AIDS float. And I pointed out, I said, do you see that? She said, yeah. I said, were you here last year? And she said, yeah. I said, well, how many of them were there now that are not here? They're gone. And she just looked at me, and I said, do you know where they're at? They're in hell. They're in hell. They could have repented, but they're not. And anyhow, and I said, God's word in the Bible, we're out here, not because we want to be out here with this. This is filth. Anyhow, we gave them all, every one of those girls took a gospel tract. I figured they'd walk away and do like they've done and cripple them and throw them down. They didn't. And they walked away, and they got about 50 feet away. They stopped, and they got in a circle, and they read. They were reading. You could talk them. They read the tracts. They read the gospel tracts. They stood right there, and that's for about 15 minutes. And so they got God's word. They got the word of God there.
10: And what really worked well about the picnic tables is they got sat down one-on-one with the Christian, and you had them for about 15, 20 minutes as they're eating their corn and drinking their water. And so it was really kind of a private meeting where you could share one-on-one with them, and it worked really well.
2: So you had a lot of professions of faith?
10: Oh, yeah. Yeah, a lot of them. And they tried desperately to block our lot, these really radical gays. And this elderly lady, she saw what was happening, and she just prayed to God to take them away. And God just moved them right out of there, and the people came in. And, we had a lot of people get saved. It was a great deal, yeah.
2: Now, did you just do that just 1 year, or?
10: This was 1 year, yeah, and it was a group, and I forget the name of it. They came in from out of town, and my friend and I, we just went down there and helped them, and, you know, helped with the whole process. But they actually came in, and they stayed overnight at the church, you know, kind of slept there on pots or whatever. And they were an evangelistic group, and I can't remember the name right now, but it was really a neat deal. We had a lot of, I mean, they just filled up the, who wouldn't want a glass of cold water and a year of fresh-made corn at the end of a long, hot walk, you know, and they went for it like, you know, it was really an attractive deal for them.
2: That was good. I preached at a church in West Virginia, and this was the day after they had their big sodomite parade. And I went in there, and this is kind of a redneck church. And anyhow, it was Pastor Butch Paul's church. John, did you know Butch Paul, Pastor Paul?
3: No, Pastor Ernie. No, I didn't.
2: And anyhow, he asked me to come down and preach. I did. I went down, and here, when I went in there, every man in that church was wearing a gun, had a sidearm. And anyhow, Butch comes up, and before I got preaching, he put a gun right on the pulpit. And I said, Butch, I said, if I don't do well, are you going to shoot me? He said, oh, no. He said, I said, you guys always wear guns. Everybody wear guns. He said, no, we don't always do that. No, he said, you see, yesterday, he said, they had this big sodomite parade down here, and we went down and we preached. And they came up and they threatened that they were all coming up here tomorrow, and they were going to violate our women and the children. And so, anyhow, he said, so if they... Pardon?
10: I was at this huge gathering, and I was there a little early, and I was talking to one of the security guards, and I don't know, he was connected to the CIA, I think, and or Homeland Security, and we were talking about our church, and he said, did you know that your church was on the terrorist list to be... attack. I said, no, I didn't know that. So.
2: Well, all righty, very good. Well, listen, thanks for sharing that with us.
10: Yeah, you have a wonderful day, Ernie, and night, and love your show.
2: All right, thanks. Thanks for calling. We got to move on. I got to very, very quick before we take the next one. The FBI now has put out a list of the most 10 most wanted fraudsters, the 10 most wanted fraudsters that have stolen hundreds of millions of dollars. And could you believe it, John? They were all Democrats? Surprise, surprise. Okay, Coach Dwayne's in the air. Hey, Coach.
11: Hey, Pastor. How you doing tonight?
2: We're doing okay. How are you?
11: Wonderful. Hey, Big John. Good to hear you every Friday night, my friend.
12: Yeah, nice to hear from you, Coach. God bless you.
11: Hey, you guys are hitting it right out of the ballpark tonight, as always, man. I was by the water listening to you guys. I just drove home sitting outside. It's beautiful tonight. And, you know, what you guys are saying, it's darker than what people think. We have a worldwide drug epidemic, from pills to heroin to whatnot. We've got the great falling away. Pastor Sanders, remember, you were in studio with me for a year ago. We did the TV show with Randy Gay and Pastor Valeni and myself on the great falling away. We see it. They don't want our Jesus. They just don't care. Sodomy, abortion, murder, rape, violence. Gentlemen, it's darker than what the average Christian thinks, because they live in a community and it's pretty decent, but they really don't know what's going on around the world.
2: No, they again, it's like they're rejecting God's word. Now, we're here every day, but they're just not listening. They're in the world, and they're of the world, and even in the churches now, the churches are going farther and farther. This is why they're losing. They've lost so much, and the apostate on the prosperity church. And that's only the right thing. They're the ones that's losing faster than everybody. And what does it tell you in 2 Timothy chapter 3, where he says, and they'll go no farther with their deception? And that's what's starting. We're seeing that happening. But there's good news in a sense out there, too, that there's like a revival. But the revivals aren't taking places in churches. They're at college campuses. They're at parks. They're at rallies. They're at sports stadiums. But as long as there's a revival, if it's real, they have a lot of emotion. But we need to get them founded on the Word of God. We have to get.
11: There's got to be preaching on the blood. You've got to hear that it's the blood that washed your sins away. You got to realize that only sinners can be saved. Until you realize that, hey, if you go into court of law, the judge will tell you, "Do you know why you're here? Well, do you know why you have to get before God and say, 'Yes, Lord, I have evil thoughts. I've done things. I fight sin and whatnot. Please save me.'"

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5: So somebody else can get on the line.
6: All right, very good.
5: It's darker than what you think, people. It's not going to be 10, 15 years for Jesus to come back. I'll tell you what, the Apostle Paul said, we are to look for him daily. And as thick and dark as it is out here, I look for Jesus every night. Hey, I love both of you guys. Keep fighting a good fight, man, and we'll spend eternity together. I love you guys.
6: Amen. Thanks, Coach. God bless you.
7: God bless you.
6: All righty. John, you know how we've been talking about justice. We would love to see some justice. And you saw all of those that turned on President Trump, those that committed treason. John Bolton. Remember John Bolton? And he was the National Security Advisor to President Trump, and how he betrayed him and betrayed America. Well, guess what? We're getting some justice. John Bolton pleaded guilty. He's pleading guilty plead guilty to one count of illegal retention of sensitive national security documents, according to CNN, citing three sources familiar with the matter. Anyhow, he's going to get he could be fined $2 million, and as much as five years in jail, 5 years in prison. So, anyhow, Bolton originally charged in Maryland with 8 counts of transmission of national defense information and 10 counts of retention of national defense information. The charge is centered on diary-like entries from his time in the White House with President Trump, and they were allegedly kept at his residence. Prosecutors accused him of sharing more than 1,000 pages of information through the personal email with two unauthorized individuals, reportedly his wife and daughter, though these transmission allegations are not a part of the plea deal. So anyhow, so it looks like finally we're going to see some justice. It's good to see a little justice, isn't it?
7: Well, I'd like to see a lot of justice, Pat Parody.
6: Yeah.
7: But yeah, you're right. I mean, it's Justice Department is slow moving, and then you have so many of the deep state embedded still in the Justice Department, I think.
6: All righty. Here you've got Biden laptop letter signed by Clapper. Here's another part. Clapper, he got caught lying under oath to Congress, and when they asked him why he lied, he said he didn't know what else to say. Unbelievable.
7: Yeah, he said it was the best I could think of at the time.
6: Unbelievable. So here, finally, the ex-intelligence official who reported the Hunter Biden laptop letter signed by 51 former officials. Those 51 former intelligence officials were told to lie. Every one of them lied. They signed a letter, put their name on a letter, and they lied. And they knew they were lying. Officials to the intelligence community, Inspector General says that, calling the incident a hoax would downplay what appears to be an effort to influence presidential election. So they're saying, well, it was just a hoax. We just played a joke. That's all. We just played a big joke on, right? It derives from the nuts when I hear people call this a hoax, right? Because I think that just downplays what it really is. Thomas Kuhns told the Just the News, a no-noise TV show Monday. Kuhns was senior intelligence officer and former advisor to the deputy director of the National Intelligence during the Obama regime, who departed in his role in 2016. Earlier this year, he reported his concern that Hunter Biden laptop letter signed by the 51 former intelligence officials in 2020 bore characteristics

0: consistent with the coordinated intelligence deception operation, according to a memo that the ex-official submitted to the intelligence community inspector general. Here, we have a group of trained intelligence professionals who, in my mind, used that skill to set, to influence and manipulate the American people. And if you go out and look at the textbook doctrine definitions of deception operation, it's putting forward selective information in order to manipulate and to move people how you want to move them while you're holding back information. That might change or get them to use better judgment, Kuhn said. And I just don't think there's a place for that, whether you're working for an agency or whether you have the skill set. You stepped out of the agency, but I think this goes far beyond a hoax, he added. Can you believe they're calling that a hoax, John?
1: Yeah, Pastor Ernie, they were all lined up. Oh, and that was such evidence that Trump was the Russian conspiracy. Look at all of the, all the investigative agencies. There was 51 of them. It was all a lie. And not one of them resisted it. They all went along with it.
0: Jeez. All righty, here you go. Latest ICE roundup nabs pedophiles, violent criminals. The Department of Homeland Security on Monday unveiled the latest alien criminals in an Immigration and Customs Enforcement custody, which included pedophiles and persons convicted of numerous violent crimes. Goes on to say, under the Trump administration, DHS has sought to implement the president's mass deportation agenda to remove as many as 22 million illegal aliens from the U.S. Much of the effort has been agencies prioritizing aliens with the worst criminal convictions or pending charges as part of the worst initiative. I mean, you know what, John? If I was the king, these judges that keep letting these guys out, these murderers, some of them that had come over here already convicted in their own countries, these judges that put them back on the street should be charged with the very same crime. What do you think?
1: Pastor Ernie, something has to be done with them. I mean, these judges are, I mean, they're a huge part of the breakdown that we're seeing in America. It's a quick way to destroy like a city with the criminal element loose in it, and they're not be brought, you know, to justice. It brings the whole atmosphere of the city down, and that's exactly what's happening in the big cities in America. This is being done on purpose, Pastor.
0: I know. If we can get some cases, some big cases where some of these big judges are brought down, charged, and convicted, that would put a stop to that in a hurry. I can tell you that. That lawfare would dry up in a hurry. And that's what we need to do. Our Justice Department needs to really go after these corrupt judges.
1: Well, I don't think there's anything they can do if they're not breaking the law. You know, when we say corrupt judges, we're not necessarily saying that taking bribes and like everything like that. What we're saying is they're letting, instead of holding criminals on bail and giving them stiff sentences for violent crime, they're basically turning them loose. So how do you stop that if it's not against the law?
0: Well, you know, it's just unbelievable. They become a law in themselves.
1: Yes. That's the best. Yes, you're exactly right.
0: And that's where we got to go after. Now, white girls raped by dogs and whiskey bottles. 100s of men's Britain's migrant grooming gang scandal exposed. Here, Restore Britain leader Hubert Lowe is used at Westminster Hall debate Monday to confront their... the MPs with harrowing testimony from white girls and women who were raped and tortured and trafficked and degraded by migrant grooming gangs, abandoned by the very authorities that should have protected them. And so there in England, when they're raping these young girls, they're white girls, they do nothing about it. And so the debate was secured after a 260,974 Brits signed a petition calling for Parliament to address the rape gang scandal, low open by thanking the signatories and welcoming survivors who were sitting in the hall saying the debate was not about politics but about them. That is good. Did you see that recently there in the UK they had the largest protest march ever? Did you see that?
1: Yes, I did, Stanley.
0: And
1: But you know that thing where it says rape gangs?
0: Yeah.
1: I've been following that for years, Pastor Ernie. That must be going on 10 years. They were Muslim. They were all Muslim.
0: Yeah, I know. And to them, they're authorized to rape non-Muslim women. Anyhow, President Trump orders Treasury Secretary Scott Bessent to freeze and seize illegal alien bank accounts in a historic assault on the cartel-backed border invasion. Well, you know, that's going to get all that money. I mean, just and right here in Ohio, you have a whole lot of that fraud going on here in Ohio, too. And so here...
1: Yeah, I was a little shocked, Pastor Ernie, to follow it from right from Minnesota to Ohio.
0: Yeah, we have the second largest Somali population here in Ohio, down around the Columbus area there. In fact, you go in, they actually fly the Somali flag in places there, right there in Columbus, Ohio.
1: Yeah, so, it was in Columbus. It was kind of strange because it was like a direct link from Minnesota, Minneapolis, right over to Ohio and Columbus, and then it bounced over to California. So there's huge things going on in California, but apparently they're going to do 50 states. All 50 states are going to be examined, Pat Bernie.
0: Well, they claim that the fraud in California is absolutely huge. When they get to the bottom of that, in California, they've been able to hide it, you know, because they got such a corrupt state legislator, just like they do in Minnesota. It was so corrupt with all of these Democrats. So here, you know, we had the problem in Ohio is, like I told you too, the Rhino Blue 22. Here in Ohio, we have to deal with that. And our governor, Mike DeWine, who I've known for years and years, him and his family were involved with bringing in a lot of these Somalis, okay? And do you realize that every single Somali, every one, every man, woman, and child in Minnesota was on welfare receiving food stamps? We'll be back right after this.

0: And as the old saying goes, you can take that to the bank. Okay. John, listen to this. Chicago City Council passes ordinance to conceal election workers' identities from the public. Now, there's the debate over the ordinance. They wanted to make it to where they couldn't be intimidated, so on and so forth. In Chicago, do you remember the Daily Machine?
1: Yeah. Oh, my. They were in power for decades. Father and son and son.
0: Remember when
1: the one, Pastor Ernie, now you mentioned them. Remember going back to the Kennedy election?
0: Yeah.
1: Weren't they instrumental in getting enough votes that Kennedy could win Illinois?
0: Every name on every gravestone in the cemeteries voted. Yeah, and they did. But here's what they're now. Listen, the other thing is this. Now, they took a poll. I had an article here a while back, and they came in and it actually took an actual poll of some of the people, not a huge poll, but just right there, and they found out that the mayor there had a 4% popularity, 4%. And the people wondering how he keeps getting elected with a 4% popularity, right? And especially when he was giving in all of the, he was taking away a lot of the benefits from the normal black community there and giving them to these new, to the illegal aliens. And so here, this is what they were saying. Here, the Chicago Board elections to make sure polling places are secure from voter interference. Now listen, here's what they're saying. This federal government is going to rig the elections this November. Make no mistake about it. So choose a side. You're on the side of history. With the Reverend Jesse Jackson was fighting to encourage voting rights or protect them, or you are on the side of the fascists taking them right away. As said, Byron Sigacho Lopez, whoever that is, okay. He's the mayor's aide. So here, now they're talking about the federal government under Trump here trying to rig the election. And just unbelievable. But the hypocrisy of these people is just astonishing, isn't it? So, all right, here, New York tried to force a pro-life groups to hire pro-death, pro-abortion employees. And of course, New York is so corrupt. That city is so, that those state legislators in that city are so corrupt. I mean, they are unbelievable. Anyhow, imagine a prospective employee applying for work. People for Ethical Treatment of Animals, PETA, and PETA employees decided to interview the applicant and to learn more about him. The interview asked the man with, about some of his hobbies. I love to go hunting on the weekends, the applicant replies. A couple of weeks ago, I scored a huge 10-point buck. At this point, you would probably expect that the PETA employee would instantly decide not to hire the applicant after his hobby of hunting cuts directly against PETA's core mission. But what if there were... Yes, sir. Okay. It's Friday night already. But there were... John, if you could try to reconnect. But what if there were a law that could force PETA to hire the applicant anyway? In many ways, this hypothetical resembles a very real scenario that's being played out in New York. On January 2019, the New York State Legislature passed Senate Bill 660. The labor law prohibits employers from making employment decisions based on someone's reproductive choices. It also forbids the employers from requiring employees to sign a waiver. In other words, they're trying to force pro-life groups to hire pro-death employees. Okay, we have Greg in the air. Greg, you're in the air.
2: Pastor Ernie, good evening.
0: Good evening. How are you?
2: I am well. How about yourself?
0: Okay, tonight. Hang on just good. 1 minute. John, John is sent back. Big John, are you there?
3: Yeah, the line went down, Pastor Ernie, and I couldn't get back in. It was busy.
0: All right. keep trying. Try to call in on the other line. Call in on the 216-901-0933 line. See if you can get through on that.
3: Yeah, all of a sudden, it just, boom, it stopped. And then I tried calling you, and then back in there, it was busy. Just busy. All right, let me try the other one.
0: Try that again. Okay. Keep your eye up for him because he got knocked down. It is Friday night. I'm sorry, Greg. Go ahead.
2: Oh, I've only have two things to say, Pastor Ernie. The first being Ecclesiastes chapter 8, verse 11. Because the sentence against an evil work is not executed speedily, therefore the heart of the sons of men is fully set in them to do evil. Now, in regards to John Bolton, it's like they're throwing us a bone. You know, oh, I got 5 years. These guys have been committing treason. I mean, they used to hang for that.
0: Well, you're right, but you know how it works. I mean, come on. You know how it works. They've been going this long. You've got Bolton. How much does Bolton owe? Who can Bolton turn over on? That's the way it always works, and that's why they're going so slow here. And to see. Now, we don't know who he turned over on, but you can bet to get, you know, as low. Because you're right, 5 years in prison, and we'll see if he even gets that. He turned over on somebody. He gave him something, didn't he?
2: Yeah, but, well, it's a terrible day and age. Because we just keep waiting. Although, in the final run, though they hold hand in hand, they shall not go unpunished. We do know that.
0: Amen. Well, we're getting somewhere. John's back with us now. Like there in Minnesota, they 20-something of them already got convicted. They're going to prison, okay? One woman got 41 years, the head of that. So, but they, one by one, you have that woman judge, where was it, Iowa? She's going to prison, the one who was letting the, helped.
1: She's
0: helped.
1: In Milwaukee, Pastor.
0: Yeah, Milwaukee, that's Wisconsin, Milwaukee. Yeah. Yeah. And so one by one, we are seeing some. Well, Comey, he was indicted. He was arrested. I don't know. He's probably out on bail, walking around somewhere. But he was arrested.
2: Or a federal golf course. You know how that goes.
0: Yeah.
2: Federal prisons. Yes, you know, I totally agree with you in that if a judge lets somebody go who's committed murder, anything, those nasty, horrible, horrible crimes, they should then also be, and they are before the Lord, guilty of the same crime.
0: Absolutely. And you got that judge and that prosecutor there in New York. That guy, he should be in prison right now. He let those people loose, the ones that set that woman on fire on the train. He was involved. He prosecuted people like that Penny fellow who tried to actually save some people. He prosecuted him. But these people are from, like, they're from demons from hell. Right now, the Democrats will stick up for convicted. They'll always take the side of the criminal, the perpetrator of the crime, over the victim.
2: Yeah.
0: And, yeah, yes. I mean, that's just right from the pit of hell, isn't it?
2: Yes, it is. Although, I think, like, possibly in Israel, if he got let go, he wouldn't be seen much anymore. It wouldn't take long.
0: No, probably wouldn't.
2: By the law, eye for an eye, tooth for a tooth.
0: Yeah. Well, you know, we're living in a time right now when we see what's happening. We've got radical Islam doing here. They're working hand in hand with the Communist Party. The Democrats are communists. I mean, they're communists to the bone, okay? And they're working hand in hand against America.
2: Mm-hmm.
0: So,
1: Well, Pastor Ernie, we have to start some sort of a move to stop calling the Democrats progressive and calling them communists. How did we get into this calling them progressive? Progressives for what?
0: They run it. Well, I've been calling them communists for years and years.
1: Right, you have been. But these Republicans need some guts and to stand up and say exactly what these Democrats are.
0: Well, we're seeing that division between the right and the left becoming greater and greater. That's another sign of the end times. So,
2: Pastor Ernie, am I still on?
0: You're still on.
2: May I ask you a question? In Matthew chapter 25, where with the parable of the 10 virgins, okay, 5 are wise. They're waiting for the bridegroom to come. 5 are wise, 5 are foolish. And in the end, the 5 foolish ones, when they come back and knock on the door, the Lord says, "Depart from me, I never knew you." Who would they be? I mean, the lost are not looking for Christ's return.
0: Those are the people that have a profession. They have a profession of faith, but not the possession, okay, of the Holy Spirit. They're the ones that Jesus is speaking to in Matthew chapter 7. And they try to convince themselves. You see, God looks upon the hearts of people. And you can tell yourself a lie long enough and loud enough till you start believing that lie, okay? Mm-hmm. And so that's what they're the very same people you'll find in Matthew chapter 7 that Jesus said, "Depart from me, you worker of iniquity, I never knew you," because they were never truly saved. And again, he looks upon their hearts, and so they're telling him, "Did I do this in your name, and I did this in your name?" And he's telling them, "You never did it for me. You were doing it for yourself." And so, anyhow, that's who they are. But I got to move on because I'm running out of time. But thanks for calling.
2: Thanks, Pastor. Take care. Bye.
0: You too. Bye. Do we have any other callers right now? Okay, we're going to do Ryan's got about 2 minutes. Ryan, you're in the air, but we have to move quickly.
4: Hi.
0: Hey, Ryan.
4: Can you hear me?
0: Yeah, I can hear you. Go ahead.
4: I thought it was a good idea that you said to pray for this weather for tomorrow for the Pride thing. I'd like to join you in faith. Just know that I'll be praying with you. Maybe they'll have really lousy weather all across the country. But I thought that was a good idea.
0: Let's pray that the Lord does, like he said, to vomit them out. But go ahead, I'm sorry.
4: Can I say this real quick because I'm running out of time? But people don't like to think that, but it's a lie from the devil that people are born that way. We don't like to think that, but every sin we have, we chose it. There came a time when they chose it, and God can show them where they chose it. We don't like to think that we're responsible for whatever we choose, but you know, alcoholics, they choose that.
0: Yeah, we were not right. We were not born with behavior.
4: But people who are perverted, they chose it maybe as a child, and they have to go back and repent, and God will show them. I know a person personally. I know she's dead now, but she was a lesbian. She had all these lovers, and she didn't want to go to hell, so she prayed and she wanted to get free. So the pastor said, "Go and pray and ask God where you chose it." And she had faith, and God showed her, right? She relived the whole thing when she was about 4 or 5 years old. The mother asked her, "Who do you want to bathe you, me or your cousin?" And I guess maybe her cousin was pervert. I don't know. But she chose her. See, this thrill came over for her cousin to see her naked. And God showed her that's right where she took the demons came in. Possessed.
0: I have to move on because I'm running out of time. We're out of time. John, you've got about, how many minutes do we have here, Andy?
5: I have
0: about 6. You only lost 1 minute, John. You've got 6 minutes. Well, go ahead.
1: Yeah, Pastor Ernie, I've been thinking because of this month is homosexual month in many places that maybe we should bring this before the Lord in repentance and cry out for mercy.
0: Amen. I totally agree.
1: Okay. Yeah. Father, Heavenly Father, we're before you in the awesome name of the Lord Jesus Christ. And Lord, we realize that you're holy. In heaven, the view of the angels in heaven, both in the Old Testament and the New Testament, they're saying, holy, holy, holy, Lord God Almighty. That's how, that's at your core. Holiness is at your core. And when man sinned, it offended your holiness, and that's why the Bible says the wages of sin is death, but the gift of God is eternal life through Jesus Christ our Lord. So, Lord, your holiness you have mercy. You're also full of mercy. You're also full of love. And you're not quick, Lord, to judge. You're very slow to anger. And, Lord, we're bringing our nation before you now, and we repent of Islam getting a foothold now, a strong foothold, like New York City and other areas. Lord, this is judgment on it. And that judgment, they're following right in the heels of legalizing homosexuality and agreeing with it and pacifying it, Lord, and making it part of a political party. We know what your word says. It's very clear, Lord. Jude, verse 7 says, if we go down the road to Sodom and Gomorrah, we will receive the same judgment. So, Lord, we need a true fear of you, that you will judge nations that do this, Lord. And it's up to the remnant to cry out to you for mercy and to cry out to you and acknowledge the sin and to repent of it. So we do, Lord. We repent of the national sin and ask for an outpouring of the Holy Spirit. We ask for your power to turn this nation around, a move of your Holy Spirit, like you did in yesteryear, to turn the nation around, Lord. Lord, we're also, Lord, humbling ourselves before you with the sin of abortion, Lord. You judged ancient Israel. Well, they were involved in homosexuality and also killing the children, Lord. They were driven off the land. They were severely judged for killing their children, Lord. Child sacrifice. Lord, we thank you that, like, that my state, Texas, now has no legal abortion. In fact, they've been prosecuting abortionists, Lord, here in Texas. So I want to thank you for that. We want to see every state like this, Lord, even the wicked states like New York, Lord, totally wicked, Lord. They love killing babies right up to the moment they're born. California, so many, Lord. We're asking for a move of your Holy Spirit so that those two major sins, abortion and the homosexual agenda, would be defeated by a great outpouring of the Holy Spirit, Lord. Lord, the land is like defiled in June with all of these marches taking place. And, Lord, this is vulgar. They're vulgar, and sometimes there's vulgar acts and nudity and all that, Lord. And this is defiling the land. In fact, Leviticus 18 tells us that behavior defiles the land, and the land will vomit out the inhabitants. So, Lord, we're humble before you. We're asking for a fire in the pulpits, Lord. We're asking for a genuine repentance on the part of your church, Lord. And we want to see a mighty move of the Holy Spirit. That's what's needed, Lord.
0: 1 minute, John, 1 minute.
1: Move of the Holy Spirit. Father, I'm asking your blessings on all the listeners, Lord. I'm praying and asking that everyone that's listening would have assurance of eternal life through Jesus Christ. That's done by repentance. It's done by realizing that Jesus is the only sinless, only begotten Son of God that died on the cross
5: and shed his blood to pay the penalty for sin. The wages of sin is death. And that's what Jesus Christ did. He took our penalty for sin, and God placed his righteousness in us, and that's how we have eternal life. And that all our listeners will confess Jesus, repent and confess Jesus Christ as their Lord and Savior. In Jesus' name, amen.
6: Yeah, Pastor Ernie?
0: I got 30 seconds. Yeah, John, are you there?
6: Yeah, okay. I thought you dropped again.
0: Okay.
6: Yeah. Okay, Pastor.
0: All right, I want to say good night. I want to say bye. God bless.
6: What?
0: Thanks for being here, and always, always, always keep fighting the fight.
6: Fight.
0: Fight. Fight. Fight.
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21: When was the last time you had to pull plans off the calendar and disappoint your girl? Whether it was an ice cream date or a summer vacation, it can be hard for her to pivot when she thought something would happen and it doesn't. James chapter 4 teaches us to hold our plans lightly and submit them to the Lord's will. That doesn't mean your girl can't look forward to having an ice cream cone with her best friend or seeing the beach for the first time this summer. It means showing her that God is in control. So if plans have to change, it's because we follow His lead and He is in charge. This spiritual flexibility builds resilience while also bolstering a strong biblical worldview as she understands the time God has given her.
11: We are all called to raise up the next generation of Christian leaders. 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
17: 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This $200 billion investment in chip technology could make today's artificial intelligence chips obsolete. 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While most investors are focused on old-fashioned AI, there are three companies quietly building a trillion-dollar triangle that could transform every tech sector on Earth. 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
27: With SRN News, I'm Ron Taylor. Congress is on the verge of providing a massive infusion of cash to the Homeland Security Department. The $70 billion package that was approved overnight by the Senate and now goes to the House will be able to power President Trump's mass deportation agenda for the remainder of his term. Texas Governor Greg Abbott is concerned that a new factory isn't expected to start work for more than a year on mitigating the New World screwworm fly infestation in his state. The factory breeds sterile flies as part of plans to stop the fly's flesh-eating larvae from threatening the $113 billion cattle industry. Abbott has pledged that Texas will help the Department of Agriculture accelerate construction of the $750 million breeding facility. U.S. employers adding a surprising 172,000 jobs last month as the labor market continued to show resilience in the face of rising costs from the Iran war. This is SRN News.
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30: One of the warnings of the last days is false truths will come that look like truth, but they're not truth at all. That's why you need to be grounded biblically in what you believe. I mean, ticket into life. How would you feel if you're on an operating table and the doctor said, I don't even know what's wrong here, but let's just start cutting and see what happens. No, let's not. But yet, in the most important things of life, our eternal destinies and God Himself will treat it sort of casually, in effect, making up our rules as we go. 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

0: 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And I wanted to remind everybody, and we'll hear commercials about this during the program, but we have a Called to Care event coming up in about a week next Saturday. Mm-hmm. And about 7 days from now, you can go to hopefortheheart.org and click the events button. And you can find out about it. You can register. You can still come in person, or you can register to attend virtually if you can't get to the Hope Center here in Plano, Texas. But the what you're teaching on is just hope. And it's something that I think people can sometimes lose hope at certain times, seasons, depending on what's going on in the world. But I know that you do something a little bit unusual, not to be a spoiler, but you have an interesting way of presenting this in your class. Would you like to share maybe a little teaser about that?
1: Well, I remember when I was first teaching on this topic, and it was odd because I wasn't speaking on hope, meaning to me hope was like trying to grab a cloud and you can't get a handle on it. And I kept teaching and speaking on a lot of all these different topics. And finally, I was challenged to do something very specific on hope. And I grew up landlocked, meaning I wasn't around the marine world. And I was in Dallas. And there was... So I really didn't know anything about anchors. And the reason I say anchors is because the Bible says we have this hope, an anchor for the soul, firm and secure. And that's in the book of Hebrews. And it's saying that Jesus is our anchor. And really, the bottom line is we need to have an anchored life where we are secure and held steady. And I remember then finally teaching on this, and I thought, okay, I'm going to, if you will, go to school. I'm going to go to C school just to learn about anchors. In other words, I did a lot of study, and I will this next, not Saturday, tomorrow, but the next day. The next week, I will be having 5 different kinds of anchors, and they're very unusual. I didn't know anything about anchors. I did learn. I needed to understand, if Jesus is our anchor, what does that really mean for us? And the concept is what an anchor is for a ship. Hope is to the soul. It holds us secure. And we've all, if you will, been in the same boat with cloudy thinking about hope. But these anchors are very different. Think about a mushroom. And now think about a very heavy, heavy, heavy mushroom. It's the mushroom shape. It's called the mushroom anchor. And it's mostly used for smaller vessels like rowboats and canoes. It doesn't have arms. It's the least efficient of the anchors. But it can hold the boat in place so it won't drift off. And I use these 5 different anchors to deal with certain trials in our lives. But, you know, Jesus proves himself to be our personal anchor for the everyday trials of life. And then there's a fluke anchor. It has appendages, but it holds very secure in a water bottom, like sandy, muddy clay bottoms. And I apply different things for each one. There's a plow anchor, a claw anchor, and a sea anchor. You see that in the Bible several places. This is when the water is so deep it can't hold the water from the water bottom. It's more like a giant sail or a parachute. It's lowered into the water to create a drag to slow down the vessel. And I think the point is there are different kinds of anchors. Well, we have different kinds of trials in life. But when Jesus is our anchor, he can hold you secure in any storm because he holds the power over every storm. And we need him for our lives so that we will be steady throughout our lives.
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0: 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Let's get to our caller. We have a new caller tonight, June. Let's welcome Jessica to Hope in the Night.
1: Well, hello, Jessica. Welcome to Hope.
2: Hi, June, hon. How are you doing? I'm so excited to get some biblical advice for my family. Thank you for allowing me to be on your show.
1: Well, I'm delighted that you've joined us. How can we help you, Jessica?
2: So, June, I feel like everything started when I was little. I have always been abused starting off as a young child. I always felt rejection from my mom, never showed love to me. She also showed a lot of racism coming up because my grandmother is white, but she would always, like, keep me away from her because she was like, oh, she's white, but this is her mom. So, and I just saw her, like, you know, stab my grandmother. She only had one arm. So it was a disadvantage. But I really, really, like I said, I grew up in a very, very violent childhood.
1: Oh, wow. That's tragic. And where did you grow up in general?
2: Well, I grew up in a neighborhood. It was called Father Panning Village. It was probably, like, one of the worst, like, projects. History, yes.
1: Mm-hmm. Yes, yes. So in your family, you had a mom. Who else was in your family?
2: It was basically my mom, but she never wanted me to, like, get to know my dad for reasons that I'm not aware of, but she would always say, oh, he was going to try to kidnap you, things like that. But in my honest opinion, my mom not only, like, she struggled with, like, bad mental illness, and she never got help for it, and it caused so much dysfunction in the home. And she's

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5: Used because she really needed mental health.
6: Mm-hmm. Mm. So, did you have anyone who was stable in your life as a child?
5: You know, unfortunately, June, I never had anyone stable in my life. It was just a sad, sad situation. Like, I'm the youngest of my siblings, and they kind of left the home. Like, they ran away, like, the older siblings. And I had me and my younger brother, we stayed behind. But till this day, like, we're all older. Like, I'm in my 50s, and they're older. Like, my sisters, of course, are older than me. And still to this day, it's like, they don't show me any type of love. They don't show me any type of, I have, like, that abandonment, like, the feeling of abandonment, you know, because I want to be loved because God's love, but
6: yes.
5: I've never been really shown real love. And I remember when I was young, when I was going through all that abuse and things like that, it was like a bus that used to come into projects, and I was probably like around 10, and I asked my mom, I'm like, can I please go to church and things like that? And she was like, no, they're going to kidnap you, things like that. So she just instilled a lot of fear in me.
6: Yes. You know, that's very important, what you just shared. You cannot help what family you were born into. You cannot have any control over who your parents were. You don't have that choice as a child. And that's, I had some bizarre things, and I had to figure out how to navigate, and because I had difficulty with trust, just as you did. And but I did get to be in a church, and it made all the difference in the world because it was a biblical church. I wasn't raised with the Bible, but then when I began to see there is a whole another world of care, and I learned about having a relationship with Jesus, which I didn't know anything about initially, there was some stability that I did receive. But later I had to learn, Jessica, there is a very interesting passage in the Bible. It says, when I was a child, I thought like a child. I reasoned like a child. Now that I'm an adult, I put childish ways behind me. What that means is our thinking can be logical as children. I'm talking about when it is actually not correct, but it's understandable that we can have, for example, you mentioned fear, excessive fear. Well, if you grow up in a fearful home, and that clearly was what your mother portrayed, that it's like your father, you should be afraid of him, and then just other things that you experienced. The key for us sometimes is to evaluate what is my real thinking. In other words, do I have excessive fear now? And it's understandable when people do, because if they grew up with it. Do you see what I mean?
5: Yes, I do, Jill Hunt, and it's just like

0: it's really like my fear, like I have like really fear, really bad fear and anxiety. Like I have really bad fears of like death, things like that. Just not, I guess, being in control of my life, because it's like I want to be in control of my life in every aspect, in which I know I can't be, but it's just like it's affected me as a mom as well, because I'm a very, very overprotective mom, and I'm a single mom, and it's like I... I kind of take on more than I should, because I'm always, you know, I'm always overly worried. Like, my mom instilled that fear. So, you know, my kids are actually, like, older, like, you know. And I don't know if this is, like, kind of generational. Like, I don't know, because of what my mom took me through. Like, my sons are, like, 30, things like that. But, and I have my daughter, she's 18. She's the youngest, but it's like I'm always trying to be very, very overprotective of them, which is probably overbearing, but I think it's because of the trauma with my mom, because she always used to beat me. She always called me names, you know, and things like that. So it kind of, I feel like it kind of made me over-controlling, over-loving to my kids, because I was so abused as a child and I never felt love. And even like with my husband, it's kind of, I don't know if it's just what happens when you, all you know is abuse. Like all my relationships, like going forward, were abusive. Like my husband was very abusive. He would, you know, one time my son was like, he was like 6 months and he burnt him on a chest with an iron. He would, you know, one of my sons, he would pick up by the neck and in the air. And then if my kids, because they weren't, they didn't have to be doing anything bad, which they even weren't. And it wasn't like, this wasn't even like a reason for them to be treated this way. And then he'd have them in a push-up position because he was the military as well, on top of being abusive and violent.
1: So you really grew up in an abusive home, and that, I mean, you, not only with your mom being abusive, but then also then marrying or being, you said husband, but then you said you were a single mom. So the bottom line is you had abusive people in your adulthood, and that... So it's understandable how you could be triggered to have fear when, it, and therefore it can be excessive. But it's wise of you to look at, okay, I don't want to have fear that's needless. I think you would agree with that. And yet it's understandable when you've grown up in an environment of fear because of your mom's beatings and just the way she treated you. And so if, I tell you what, we could really, that could be very interesting for us to talk about. What do you do, like, about the fear of death? You mentioned that. And I'll tell you what, when we come back, I'm going to ask you a very significant question, and then I'm going to talk about, we are going to talk about this issue of fear of death, because the Bible actually addresses this in a way that can give us comfort, and it, what that means is God is the one who created you. He planned your life. And he did not plan for people to be abusive. But the point is, there's a very interesting scripture all the days ordained for me were written in his book before one of them came to be.
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0: 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If you're facing a problem and would like to be a guest on the program, please call 1-800-NIGHT-17 or text the word CALLER to 70919. By leaving that message or sending that text, you'll get the scheduling process started. And then all we need to do is find a time where your schedule will allow you to join us here on the radio program, which happens 11 p.m. to midnight, Monday through Friday. And that's Central Time, so adjust that time depending on where you live. Well, let's continue the call with June and Jessica.
1: You know, Jessica, it is understandable that you even identified, and that's important, you identified being overprotective, but when you grow up in a fearful home, meaning your mother being pretty consumed, she was abusive herself, but she instilled this fear in you, and it's understandable how easy it is to get triggered in life with certain things in life that could go negatively. But I think the issue of fear is this. Fear can be rational or irrational, meaning it could be normal or abnormal. Fear is a strong emotional reaction to a perceived imminent danger. And typically, what a lot of people are aware of, there can be a result of fight or flight or freeze. Fear is this emotion. It's a natural emotion given to us, actually designed by God, because there are appropriate things to be fearful of. For example, if someone came behind you and all of a sudden you've got a knife at your throat, you rightly should feel fear. There's a fearfulness that is appropriate, and it actually triggers an alarm system. We have an emergency defense system so that we become stronger. Adrenaline pumps through our bodies where we, in our natural reaction, would not be as strong if there is a need for your body to literally be stronger. It activates all of the physical defense system that you have when there is real danger. Just to kind of give you a little true story, I remember this is years ago. I read about it in the newspaper, and then I saw something on television, and it was a mother who, tragically, her car had gone over a little child, her little boy, and there was it's like the tire was on his chest, and she was very frightened for his life, appropriately so, and she was able to go to the front of the car and pick up the front of the car, and someone else pulled the little boy out. And the news agency, the television, a television team, came to her home to film her lifting the front of her car. Well, she tried to lift the front of the car, but she couldn't do it. But see, when she was fearful of the life of her little boy, and he did not die at all, but it was amazing because it's like she could do it when it was real. When that car, where the tire was over on her her little son's chest. Does that make sense, what I'm saying?
2: Yes, it does, June.
1: Okay, so what I'm saying is there's a physical defense system that we all have. God made us with it. And so, and it's to protect us when there is real fear. Now, there are times when we can feel fear based on the past, but what we want to do is to evaluate, what am I feeling right now? What am I experiencing right now? And many times what you find is that God has a plan that we need to know. So I'm going to ask my question for you is this. Has there been a time in your life where you know you've humbled your heart and you received Jesus as your personal Lord and Savior, giving him control of your life? Or is that something you would want to do?
2: So, to be honest, June, I always, because of I was experiencing so much abuse and things like that.
1: Yes.
2: So once I had kids and things like that, I started getting really close to God, going to church, you know, even getting the Holy Ghost, things like that. So I know I have a really, really spiritual connection with God. But I will say something happened to me devastating to one of my kids in 2016. He was murdered by his abusive partner.
1: I'm so sorry. Wow. So he was murdered, you said.
2: He was murdered by her. She was an abuser as well. So it's almost like it's a generational curse almost. Like now my oldest son is gone and at the demise of an abuser. So I'm hurt as a mom and I'm blaming myself a lot. I'm like, so maybe if he didn't see me being abused by his dad and or, you know, having to try to help me and things like that. Because it almost seems like when you're in abusive, like, situations, it's almost like, in my personal opinion, you think it's normal and it just, the cycle continues. Like, I'm just being honest, it seems like every relationship, whether it be friendship or whatever, it always comes out as being abusive. And back to the point, I want to be closer to God and I want to trust him. It's almost like because I've never seen him or physically and things like that, it's a little harder. But I know there's no way, like, you know, you see the world, the trees and things like that. You know man didn't make that stuff, but it's kind of hard when to trust when you've been through so much trauma. And
1: Well, I do understand. I was not raised in a church where there was the Bible, and I later saw authentic Christians, and I couldn't turn in the Bible to anything because I had no exposure. And do you identify with that? Jessica?
2: Yes, I'm here, June. I'm sorry.
1: Oh, okay. I was just wondering if you identified with that, because when you didn't grow up with it, you know, not knowing the Bible and all. But I did see people who seemed to have, they had something I didn't have. And I now was going to a biblically based church. And what I'm saying is I remember wanting whatever they had. I wasn't sure what they had, but they were students. And I knew nothing about the Bible, and now I was getting exposed to the Bible. and I was learning about God, which I didn't know anything initially. And yet I found out, you know, that the Bible says God so loved the world. So he has love for us. Some of us didn't have a loving father, and we didn't have that, so we don't identify. But I remember hearing about God so loved the world that he gave his one and only son, that's Jesus, that whoever would believe in him, and believe means to rely upon, entrusting your life to him. It's not just believing in your mind, in your thoughts. It means you entrust your life to the Lord Jesus Christ. It says, whoever believes in him shall not perish, but have eternal life. And it's, I would hear that, and I thought that's interesting, but I had to come to an understanding that God not only loves us, he has a plan for us, and the reason it was important that, like for you and me, we know that the Bible is clear. We know that the Bible says that we have all sinned. We've chosen wrong. Well, I had done that, but and that we can't know and experience God's love and plan for our lives if we continue in sin. And yet Jesus is the one. He has the solution. He died on the cross, meaning he paid the penalty for us for our sin. And the way we receive that total forgiveness, it's forever, is we humble our hearts and receive Jesus as our Lord and Savior. Now, candidly, I didn't know if that would work, but I began to hear that message, and I wasn't sure. But I thought, well, it'll either work or it won't work. And so I said, Jesus, I'm willing to try, because the Bible says, Jesus is the one who said, I am the way, the truth, the life. No one comes to the Father but through me. And I was hearing truth being presented, but I, again, didn't know if it was real, because I wasn't raised with Christians. When we come back, I'm going to share what I found was the most important thing to do that really was life-changing for me. So I'll come back and tell you when we return.
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1: Well, Jessica, let me tell you one thing I'm going to do. I want to send you a gift, a free gift, and it will be our keys on fear, and it's going to help you with what to do at times when you have real fear, and yet there are solutions that God has for us, and much of this centers in a relationship, how to have a relationship with God through Christ, where he ends up he imparts into us an ability to handle the fear that we would have. And it's I think it can help tremendously. But let me just ask this. I had mentioned to you about the role of Jesus, which I didn't understand at all. What I learned was we must individually receive Jesus as our Lord and Savior. Lord means you allow him to be your master, ruler, owner. You give him your life, and then we can know and experience God's love and plan for our lives. So the question I had for you is, do you believe God wants you to humble your heart to receive him as your personal Lord and Savior, giving him control of your life? Do you think that is what God is wanting you to do?
2: I'm sorry, June. I'm sorry. Can you repeat that? I'm so sorry. I couldn't hear that last part.
1: Well, I was asking if you think that since the Bible says, it's interesting. The Bible says, I stand at the door and knock, and it's talking about Jesus. If anyone hears my voice and opens the door, I will come into him. Well, see, I didn't know anything about Jesus will come to live inside us. And the Bible says it's Christ in you, the hope of glory. So he gives us what we don't have naturally by virtue of if we humble our hearts and receive Jesus as our Lord and Savior, giving him control of our lives. Then he literally enters our life, and so does the Holy Spirit comes to indwell us. So do you believe that God wants you, that this is my question, Jessica, do you believe God wants you to humble your heart and receive Jesus as your personal Lord and Savior?
2: Yes, I do, Judah, and that's something I so much want to do. It's just like I'm just kind of scared, like, to trust him fully. It's just like I'm leaning on to my own understanding. I'm always trying to solve all my problems, you know, myself. But
1: yes.
2: I would love to, like, surrender to him and totally mentally be capable of just trusting in him in every aspect of my life. It's definitely something I want to do.
1: Yes. I'm so proud of you, because many people, they are full of pride, or they just say, no, I'll just live life my way. But see, God made us to literally, and his desire is that he wants to come into our lives This is Jesus coming into our lives, and where he literally, we give him control, and you use the word surrender. Yeah, we surrender our will to his will, but he empowers us. This is the neat thing. The Bible is clear. We don't just change ourselves, or we don't just happen to change. He does the change within us. The Bible is very clear. He says, I'll give you a new heart. I'll put my spirit in you. I'll remove from you your heart of stone. I'll cause you to follow my decrees and be careful to keep my laws. So my point is, when you yield your life to his life and ask Jesus to literally ask him for forgiveness of your sin, and you receive Jesus as Lord and Savior, he will do the change that you're needing for your life. And I promise you, I didn't change me. He changed me. But I had to be willing to humble my heart to receive Jesus. Does that make sense, what I'm saying?
2: Yes, it does, Jim.
1: Good. Well, let's just tell God what you've told me, what you want. And one of the neat things is there are a number of people who are praying right now for you. There are people who listen to this program, and there will be some who will need that relationship. And so you have people praying for you that you don't even know. So let me ask you to just pray after me. I will lead you in that prayer of salvation, okay?
2: Yes, thank you.
1: Well, I could not be more happy for you.
2: Thank you.
1: Pray these words, and God knows your heart. Lord Jesus, I need you.
2: Lord Jesus, I need you.
1: Thank you for dying on the cross for my sins.
2: Thank you for dying on the cross for my sins.
1: I open the door of my life.
2: I open the door of my life.
1: And receive you as my Lord and Savior.
2: And receive you as my Lord and Savior.
1: Thank you for forgiving my sins.
2: Thank you for forgiving my sins.
1: And forgiving me eternal life.
2: And forgiving me eternal life.
1: Take control of the throne of my life.
2: Take control of the throne of my life.
1: And make me the kind of person you want me to be.
2: And make me the kind of person you want me to be.
1: In your holy name I pray.
2: In your holy name I pray.
1: Amen.
2: Amen.
1: Were you serious, sincere in praying that prayer?
2: Yes, June, I was totally sincerely.
1: Well, let me tell you, it's really special. What has happened is you have responded to the most important prayer you can ever pray by giving Jesus control of your life. And he will literally change you inside out as time goes on, and you're going to watch what he will do. Because I know I didn't change me, but there were things that I didn't know to even, we don't know at times what God is wanting us to do and the good that he is going to do in our lives, but he promises that he will never leave us nor forsake us. And that means because now he's living in you, Jessica, he will always be there so that when you pray, he literally knows what your needs are. And the Bible says, my God will meet all your needs according to his glorious riches in Christ Jesus. So I just have to say, welcome to the family of God.
2: Well, thank you. I'm so proud of myself.
1: Well, and I'm going to be sending you our salvation packet, and you're going to see that, and you're going to watch him do a work in your life. Now, let me ask, is there a church where you could go to a Bible study where the Bible is taught? Do you know a church that where you can really learn and grow?
2: No, I don't know. I wish I did. I don't know. I searched and went to a lot of churches, and I know this might sound strange, but I kind of stopped going because I felt the same rejection, and I didn't feel the love. I felt like, you know, people at the church were judgmental, things like that. So I wish I knew of a...
1: That's important what you're just saying. I'm going to ask my friend Tom. He can look at where you live, and he can figure out, are there several churches around you that would be good churches? You know, all churches are not equal. I mean, there's the Church of Satan, and you don't want to go there for sure. But my point is, so anything that has to do with Satan, you don't do anything with that. But the bottom line is, hey, Tom?
0: I'm here.
1: Yeah, okay. Well, see, Tom, he knows how to at least give you some choices that you could try. And you could go up to the pastor also and say, I have prayed to receive Jesus, and I'm a new Christian, and I want to grow. So sometimes it's going up to, it doesn't have to be the pastor, it could be a person at the church, but you want to be in a church where the Bible is taught, where people carry their Bibles. I was not raised with that, but that's the kind of church I'm in now, where every Sunday I carry my Bible and we have Bible study, and it's very, very precious. And by the way, we can talk more, we can talk again, but right now what I will be doing is sending you our, what we call our keys for living on the topic of fear. And so you'll receive that as a gift from our ministry, as well as our salvation packet. And I am truly thrilled for you. That's why I said welcome to the family of God, because now you are part of what is called the church. The church is actually not a physical building. I mean, yes, there are times it's a physical building, but the true church, based on the Bible, is all of us who have come into a relationship with Jesus Christ. So this is going to be for you.
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4: 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This spiritual flexibility builds resilience while also bolstering a strong biblical worldview as she understands the time God has given her.
3: We are all called to raise up the next generation of Christian leaders. 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
6: With SRN News, I'm Ron Taylor. The Red Hot Knicks are going home. Two wins away from an NBA championship that the capital of the world has been waiting to see for generations. Jalen Brunson hit a go-ahead free throw with 9.5 seconds left after a turnover by Victor Wembanyama moments earlier. Then Wembanyama missed a jumper at the end of New York's 105-104 win over the San Antonio Spurs on last night for a 2-0 lead in the NBA Finals. U.S. employers adding a surprising 172,000 jobs last month as the labor market continued to show resilience in the face of rising costs from the Iran war. The Labor Department reporting yesterday that job growth was down slightly last month from a revised 179,000 in April. The unemployment rate stayed at a low 4.3%. The job market has been recovering this year from a dismal 2025. This is SRN News.
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10: 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We're not going to send you 6 emails a day. We're just going to notify you when we have new products released, new books that are published, or events that come on the calendar. Well, I'm Tom Petrosky, and I'm here with author and speaker June Hunt. June, tonight's call is going to talk about domestic abuse, and you've written certainly a good bit about that in your Keys for Living books, but how are we supposed to think about that and process that?
1: Well, I remember specifically thinking about that one word, abuse, and I wanted to make sure I understood, this is years ago, understood what that means. And very clearly, it means to mistreat or to hurt or to injure. Now, the word abuse and violence are often used interchangeably, although the word violence implies an escalation of abuse that introduces the element of fear, fear of harm, as a means of control. And when we think about abuse, it affects everyone in the family. It bridges all levels of society, racial, religious, geographic, economic. This is what's so sad about it. It undermines the value of others. And abuse can seek to dominate others. And this is probably the most important part. It escalates in intensity and frequency if not stopped. In other words, where it starts is one place, but it increases in occurrence, and that means abuse of any kind should never be tolerated or hidden under the cover of either male supremacy or godly submission. To the contrary, the God of the Bible is our God of refuge. He's our support, a stronghold of support and defense against violence. And I think it's important to understand that God sees everything that happens. Nothing is hidden from his sight. And there's a particular scripture that I think is very tender. He heals the brokenhearted and binds up their wounds. This is Psalm 147, verse 3. He heals the brokenhearted, because ultimately, when abuse takes place, it can hurt the heart deeply, and we can feel brokenhearted. For years, I had a favorite scripture. It's very close to this one, and it's, "The Lord is close to the brokenhearted and saves those who are crushed in spirit." I needed that years ago. And it's important that we realize God is not just passive. He will intervene to give us the type of help that we truly need. And I think it is essential that we, it's often not spoken about, but I want you to think of this. It is true, many, many people hide abuse that takes place in their own personal lives. But notice what is said very clearly in the Bible. It has to do with our God being the God of truth, Jesus said, the truth set you free. The truth set you free. You will know the truth, and the truth will set you free. Sometimes the only time that you can get help that's lasting is to deal with the truth. Don't keep it hidden, because God does not want us to be experiencing abuse of any kind. That is not His nature. He is our help, and He will help you with whatever you're going through.
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0: Welcome back to Hope in the Night. 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Well, Jen, we have a caller coming back. It hasn't been on for, she hasn't been on for a while, but we're looking forward to talking to Gianni. Welcome, Gianni.
1: Hey, Gianni. Hi.
2: Hi.
1: So glad you're with us.
2: Thank you, Jen. I really appreciate you allowing me to come back and talk with you.
1: Well, how can we help you?
2: I think it's really at a point where I'm a little embarrassed about it, that I am still having to deal with this, because it has been something that, I think it might have been several months the last time I talked to you. And I thought that maybe, you know, it would have been gotten better by now. But I'm still, you know, going through that. I have read your book. But every day he still likes to accuse me. And I guess the things I can see that have changed, because, you know, you were talking about God. He does protect us when we're going through things. And I don't really react the way that I used to, so that's different. I am seeking more help. I actually did call to get some legal help the other day, and they told me they have a clinic available. This was something that was not available at first to women who were going through this. So maybe they're, you know, that is God changing some things where I'm able to get some help. So I just wanted to call you back because, you know, you may have some other things that you can share that will help me. Your books help me a lot. I read your book, a couple of your books, on emotional and mental.
1: Verbal and emotional abuse?
2: Yes, ma'am.
1: Was it also our book on domestic abuse?
2: No. No.
1: Okay.
2: Actually, the one you just mentioned, I actually just been reading that one. Sometimes
1: okay.
2: I keep reading it over and over, but I did get another book from you, but that one just was more focused on what I was dealing with.
1: Yes. So you're talking about, and going back, we're talking about your husband, correct?
2: Yes.
1: And by the way, I understand there can be a sense of embarrassment, but sweetheart, it's very, very difficult when we are in a relationship with someone who

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1: I'm gonna praise.
0: World off. 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
2: K-Love makes me feel so good.
4: Positive, encouraging K-Love.
5: And emotional abuse, if not stopped, it can get into physical abuse. Mm-hmm. And possibly sexual abuse. Does this make sense, what I'm saying?
6: Yes.
5: So you think of one in three. All you do is you look at a number of women. Here you go, 1, 2, 3, 1, 2, 3, 1, 2, 3. Because even though women can protect themselves to a degree, we do not have the upper body strength that men have, correct?
6: Correct.
5: And so therefore, it's much more intimidating. And God made us different in terms of we physically are different. And so I think the important thing is, even though it can be difficult to admit to the world, there are times when we are to trust certain trustworthy people. And do you have someone in your life that
6: yes, and then but I feel that the ones who were able to try to come and help me, it's like they ended up getting in trouble because they would try to come and help me and, you know, like to speak up for me. And then they would get the police called on them. And then now they're not able to come around my house, things like that. And so then that makes me very, you know, I don't feel like I want to reach out to them because I don't want anybody else to get in trouble. And then, it's like I feel like I'm isolated, and then when I want to go and see them, it's like my daughters, that's who I'm talking about. Mm-hmm. And then when I want to go and see them, and then he doesn't like me to go see them. He always says, oh, you're just going to go and see somebody else, or they know that you're having an affair, that's why you want to go, and try to intimidate me not to go to see them, because...
5: You know, that is so interesting that you said that, because my dad used to accuse my mom, and you know, it was wounding to her. Mm-hmm. When he would do these accusations, and yet it's like, have you ever pointed your finger, you know, straight? Are you able to do that right now, where you're like pointing your forefinger straight out? Would you do that?
6: Yeah.
5: Okay. Notice you've got more fingers pointing back at yourself, right?
6: Yeah.
5: Do you see what I mean? So many times there are people who try to accuse us, but they're the ones guilty of it instead. And I'm saying that, I know that's a kind of a trite way to look at it, but it always hurt me when my father would do this in regard to my mom, and yet he was the one who was the adulterer.
6: Mm-hmm.
5: He was the one who continued, meaning he continued a lifestyle of that. And I think the issue is there can be a response that you need to have, and also a response where you're not being controlled by him.
6: Mm-hmm.
5: It sounds

0: sounds like you have a positive relationship with your daughters. Is that right?
1: Yes, I do. And one of them is actually serving, and that's the one he wants to destroy because he wants to say, you know, that she did something to him that she did not. And he's like, I will destroy her career. And then I'm like, why would you want to do that? And so if I say I'm going to leave, then it's like, oh, I'm going to make sure I'm at the court date because there's a court case going on and stuff. You know, just, and so I'm, she keeps telling me, don't worry about it. Don't worry about it. But it's very, you know, hard because, you know, being a mother bear, you want to protect your children no matter how old they are from someone who wants to harm them.
0: Does he have the ability to destroy her career?
1: Well, because he's saying that she hit him, but she didn't. She was pointing. It's funny you would have me point the finger out. She was pointing her finger out, but he said that he hit her. I didn't see that.
0: Well, I think it's important for you yourself to have a plan. And in terms of, let me ask, what do you think about the word boundaries?
1: Well, I try to set them. It's keeping someone from crossing over into doing things that you don't want them to do, or allowing them to have you do something that you do not like being done to you. So trying to make sure you set those for a person.
0: Do you feel that you've been able to have boundaries with him?
1: Really? Yeah, I have, because just like when, you know, he says he doesn't want me to go, or he'll say that there's other people, I still will go. I'll say, well, I'm going because that's my daughter, and I'm going to go and see my daughter. You're not going to stop me from seeing mine. So I still go, but I still have to go through a lot of fighting. And when I say fighting, like a lot of back and forth, you know, disagreements or whatever, in order for me to do it. I just have to suffer the consequences. Like, my sister took me on a cruise, and it was for 6-8 days.
0: And oh, then, wow.
1: Yeah, and then he was upset, and now he doesn't like her, and he says she's evil, and she took me on a cruise because I wanted to be with someone else. But I still went. I didn't let that stop me. So that was my boundary of not letting him guilt me into not growing.
0: Yeah. You used a very interesting word, guilt. Did you know that guilt, somebody using guilt to try to make you feel guilty, is the number one guilt game? It is manipulation, trying to manipulate you to do that which somebody else wants you to do, or to prevent you from doing that which is right for you to do. So we're going to come back and talk about either manipulation or boundaries.
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0: 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We're happy to have you on. We have plenty of time in our schedule. So reach out if you need help. Let's continue the call with Johnny.
1: Well, my friend, I think I wanted us to talk about the word manipulation. Manipulation, let me give you a definition. Manipulation is the art of controlling people or circumstances by indirect, unfair, or deceptive means, especially to one's own advantage. And manipulation happens to those who allow others to have excessive control over them. And it's the control that God alone should have over us. Does that make sense?
2: Yeah.
1: Now, I remember for years seeing people who were manipulating others. And unfortunately, I was one who could be manipulated. And I didn't know it at the time. I didn't know anything about manipulation. There wasn't a book available on it. And it's the reason I'm saying this is because I personally know what it's like to be manipulated. And I remember years ago when I first even taught on this, someone wrote me a note and said, what is the difference between manipulation or persuasion? And this person said, I'm in sales and I want to do what's right, but I don't want to manipulate people to buy this product that I sell. And I had to think about that. Those who manipulate use dishonest emotions to achieve their goal. There's a very subtle difference between manipulation versus persuasion. Those who persuade use honest reasoning to achieve their goal. And the reason this is important is if someone is manipulating us, it's typically to try to get their way, looking at what will benefit them. And manipulative people can try to suppress or oppress another person, sometimes covertly where people can't see it, or overtly when it's obvious. But it really is having excessive cunning control over another person. And I'll tell you why I'm even mentioning this. There is a scripture in the Bible. It says, you shall have no other gods before me. Now, the reason I bring that up is at times we can let another person have too much control over us. God is the one, the God of the Bible, the God who created us, is the one who should have control over us. And yet, sometimes we can give another person too much control. And this isn't an issue of godly submission. We're talking about sometimes we And I did this with certain people. When I was being manipulated by others, I wasn't allowing myself to be taking a stand and saying, no, this is wrong. And I never heard anybody talking about manipulation. And yet, to be manipulated, you allow another person to dictate your, it could be your thoughts, your feelings, your behaviors. Some who are manipulative, they want to be the one to make decisions for you, decisions that you should make. But it's really to allow others to have control over you rather than allowing the God who created you, who has a plan for you, to be the one to control you. And the scripture says, the mind governed by the Spirit is life and peace. Life and peace. So when we are truly giving the Lord our God total control of us, He, Jesus, comes into our hearts, and at the very same time, the Holy Spirit enters us based on Ephesians 1, 13 and 14. We are sealed with the promised Holy Spirit at the same time of salvation. And He gives us peace. The mind governed by the Spirit is life and peace. And I say that because I can tell that that's what you want. Am I correct about that?
2: Yeah.
1: Okay. So sometimes we have to figure out, how do we navigate our lives around someone who is used to or who wants to manipulate us? And I think if you're going to be controlled by the Lord Himself, you know, a lot of people are not aware. When we humble our hearts and receive Jesus as our personal Lord and Savior, we give Jesus control of our lives. And then the Holy Spirit comes to indwell us, and we are to respond in a way that's right in His sight. Yet there are people who would love to manipulate you and me, and sometimes we just have to understand their tactics. There can be verbal tactics that manipulate us, and a verbal could be saying all the shoulds. You should meet my needs. You must make me happy. You should give me security. By the way, you know, we are not created to be the security for someone else. It's the Lord who secures us. And yet there are those who want to put us, it's giving us a guilt trip, and that's not a fun trip to be on, right?
2: Right.
1: So, it can be, some use screaming, they yell, and it does put pressure. I mean, you know, if you're not used to it. There can be a type of scheming, where people can pretend to be something they are not. But what I'm saying by that is the manipulator implies, if you don't willingly do what I want, I'll trick you into doing it. And, you know, sometimes that's part of what we're having to figure out is, how do I not allow myself to be manipulated by someone else? How have you found the manipulation that has kind of controlled you at various times?
2: Well, one of the things is I do always try to make sure I use my scripture so that I am able to protect myself, as like using it as a sword.
1: Yes.
2: When they come and say things to me that I know is not righteous and is not godly, and that's what I have been doing, is trying to use that, because I will say, well, the word of God says that you are not supposed to, you know, treat your wife in this manner, because Galatians, you know, 5:22-23 says. So that's what I have been trying to do, is to, you know, use the word to help me, instead of when I used to yell back, and that didn't mm-hmm. help. But the
1: right.
2: But the thing I'm worried about still is when they do yell and keep yelling or keep accusing. Sometimes I can feel my body just like tremble a little, you know, and mm-hmm. I don't, and that's why I've been praying for God to protect me, my nervous system, because I know of someone, well, I don't know the person personally, but I saw it, and they said that they were going through a similar situation, and they were starting to have seizures, you know, because, you know, you're not used to having somebody just keep at you and at you and at you like that. And mm-hmm. sometimes I wonder if there's something wrong with me of why I haven't left. Because even a couple family members have asked me, you know, why I haven't left.
1: Mm-hmm.
2: And that's why sometimes it feels embarrassing. Because I do, you know, I think about the house.
1: Mm-hmm.
2: But I don't want that to be the main thing. And I keep saying, well, maybe I just need to let it go. Let it go.
1: Well, we'll come back and talk about what your options are, because there are options for you to consider, and I respect you. I can tell you're really seeking answers that are biblical, and that is right to do. So I'm going to give you like a plan that you could act out, and God knows your situation, and He's not leaving you. He's going to be your strength.
3: 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Although conflicts are common, we often feel stuck and don't know what to say or do. But God's Word shows us the path to peace. 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

0: 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So we'll find a time where you can come during that time and hopefully get some help with whatever you're dealing with. Let's finish up this call with June and Gianni.
1: Well, Gianni, the reason this is so important is I'm going to ask you a question. Do you want to be Christ-like?
2: Yes, I always strive to be Christ-like.
1: Okay, good. I thought you would say yes. Now, was Jesus manipulated? Did he allow himself to be manipulated by others?
2: No.
1: Correct. So, what I want you to think about is this. I'm going to give you a plan, and I'm going to send you our keys on manipulation. And one section is how to maneuver out of being manipulated. Clearly, Jesus did not yield to the manipulative maneuvers of the religious leaders of his day. Every tactic and trick they tried on him, Jesus thwarted. None of them worked. Yet, he never yielded to the pressure or of their ploys, of their tactics. And they never diverted his focus from his Father's will or his purpose. And we see in John 6, I have come down from heaven not to do my will, but to do the will of him who sent me. And that's John 6, 38, meaning Jesus had a will. And now he could have been manipulated, but he did not allow that. And so what I'm saying is, number one, you determine not to be dependent on the manipulation of someone else, meaning you determine that you can look at a time when you may have had an unhealthy dependent relationship on somebody with somebody else, and you confess it to God. I told you that I remember for a long time being manipulated. I did not have boundaries. I didn't know what to do. And so I did allow one particular person to keep manipulating me. And I kept thinking, I know this is wrong, but I want to be led by the Lord to do what is right. And so you determine you want a healthy relationship that glorifies God and that you will be dependent on the Lord to meet your deepest inner needs. Because the Bible in Philippians 4:19 says, my God will supply all your needs according to his glorious riches in Christ Jesus. So that's number one. Number two, expect exasperation from the manipulator if you're going to change, if you're not going to give in. Don't expect the manipulator to understand or to agree with your decisions. Don't expect the manipulator even to acknowledge being manipulative. And so, therefore, what do you do? You look to the Lord to be your strength. Psalm 31 says, since you are my rock and my fortress, for the sake of your name, lead and guide me. Keep me from the trap that is set for me, for you are my refuge. That's Psalm 31, verses 3 and 4. Now, this next point is unusual. Prepare yourself for pain. Prepare yourself for pain, meaning accept the fact that change is painful. Now, in time, peace will reign in your heart and may also reign in your relationship. But accept the fact that change will be resisted by the manipulator, and you already know that.
2: Mm-hmm.
1: And you accept the fact that if you don't change, listen to this, if you don't change, you will stay in pain and peace will elude you. So ultimately, you do need to change and not give in to manipulation. The next point, number 4, examine the methods of the manipulator. Ask God to open your eyes, sweetheart, to the ways you've been manipulated. Ask yourself, how am I being manipulated? And then you write out your tactics for change. And if you have a trusted friend or someone in your life to help you see your blind spots and develop a plan of action. I had a friend who was willing to help me. By the way, the Bible says in Proverbs 22, verse 3, the prudent see danger and take refuge, but the simple, which means the person who's unwise, the foolish, keep going and pay the penalty. So we're going to need to change from being manipulated by others. The next point, notify the manipulator of the necessity for change. And let me tell you how you do this. You say to him, I want to admit I've been wrong. You know, I've come to realize I've been wrong in the way I've related to you. At times, I've not spoken up because I've been fearful. But this is not healthy for either of us. Now you state your commitment. I care about you, and I want you to know that I'm committed to change. And I believe we can have, ultimately, a much healthier relationship. So you're not threatening to just leave and say, I don't care about you. It's not that. But you know that it's not a healthy relationship when you're being manipulated. You're aware of that, aren't you?
2: Yeah.
1: Okay, good. And the Bible says, since we are surrounded by such a great cloud of witnesses, let us throw off everything that hinders and the sin that so easily entangles. Let us run with perseverance the race marked out for us. So God knows that, and he sees it all, that it's not healthy for you or me to be manipulated by someone else. We're being controlled. By the way, if you change, you're going to be accused. And so don't defend yourself, meaning you may choose to be silent, but don't use silence as a weapon. You can choose to state the truth once, or you could repeat it only a couple of times. And if you're accused of being selfish or having an affair, listen, just, you know that's not true. So you just say, well, I know that's not true. Or, and you could say, well, you know that's not true. But no matter what, you may choose to say, I understand that you think I'm being heartless, but my goal is to become healthy. And the Bible says there is a time to be silent and a time to speak. So don't think that you can explain yourself away to your husband if he's going to continue to use manipulative tactics on you, if he's going to accuse you of having an affair, that type of thing. You don't just say, you know that's not true, and you can say, I'm going to walk away for a period of time. Now, you expect experimentation with new strategies. The manipulator can resort to trying other methods to control you. The manipulator needs to know that you're aware of these new methods, and the manipulator needs to see that these new methods will not succeed. And the Bible says, wisdom will save you from the ways of the wicked, from men whose words are perverse. Proverbs 2:12. Now, nullify your need to meet all your manipulator's needs. God did not design anyone to meet all the needs of another person. Realize that if you meet all of your manipulator's needs, then the manipulator won't need the Lord. He won't see his need for the Lord. And realize you need to redirect the manipulator's focus onto the Lord as the only one who can meet all of his needs. And the Bible is clear in Psalm 37. Commit your ways to the Lord and trust in him, and he will do this. Now, this is the scripture I needed, and I memorized this. Am I now trying to win the approval of human beings or of God, or am I trying to please people? If I were still trying to please people, I would not be the servant of Christ. Don't be, don't live for his approval. Instead, yield to pleasing the Lord above all. See that Jesus was not a peace at any price person. See that if you want to be like Jesus, you too must not be a peace at any price person. And see that you are to keep your trust in the Lord and to fear no one. And the Bible says, in God I trust and am not afraid. What can man do to me? Sweetheart, I'm going to be sending you our material on manipulation. And this is going to help you. It'll have plenty of things that you can read and apply that are all biblically based. And I'm proud of you because you want healthy relationships. So this is called manipulation, cutting the strings that control you. You continue to hang on to God's hope.
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5: With SRN News, I'm Ron Taylor. Congress is on the verge of providing a massive infusion of cash to the Homeland Security Department. The $70 billion package that was approved by the Senate and now goes to the House will be able to power President Trump's mass deportation agenda for the remainder of his term. The military says it shot down four Iranian drones that were launched toward the Strait of Hormuz yesterday and then struck some of the Islamic Republic's coastal surveillance radar sites in response. U.S. Command Center says on social media the attack drones pose an immediate threat to regional maritime traffic. The Red Hot Knicks are going home, two wins away from an NBA championship that the capital of the world has been waiting to see for generations. Jalen Brunson hit a go-ahead free throw with 9.5 seconds left after a turnover by Victor Wembanyama. Moments earlier, then he missed a jumper at the end of New York's 105-104 win over the Spurs. This is SRN News.
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11: One of the warnings of the last days is false truths will come that look like truth, but they're not truth at all. That's why you need to be grounded biblically in what you believe. I mean, ticket into life. How would you feel if you're on an operating table and the doctor said, I don't even know what's wrong here? But let's just start cutting and see what happens. No, let's not. But yet, and the most important things of life, our eternal destinies and God Himself, will treat it sort of casually, in effect, making up our rules as we go. This is why Paul writes in 1 Timothy 4:16, watch your life and doctrine closely. What you believe matters.
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0: 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And now, from the Connors and Sullivan Broadcast Studios, the man who is not what he wants to be, but is way grateful that he's not who he used to be, here's
1: Welcome back to That Kevin Show, thatkevinshow.com, for everything related, including the opportunity to blow a kid's mind. Literally, these kids that we're talking about, they're sad. They don't have much to look forward to. Summer's coming up, and it's not going to be a wonderful thing for them. It would likely be a very hot series of days in public housing and concrete boxes and all kinds of things that are just so unattainable in terms of like what you would think for, you know, proper childhood. But the idea, the opportunity of sending these same children instead to a Christian camp to experience nature, to see God's beauty, to experience activities they've never done before, that is the miracle of Angel Tree Camp, and it is one of the reasons why I am so excited to tell you about it. And joining me now is Betsy Wright, who is overseeing much of Prison Fellowship's operations with Angel Tree, and the whole emphasis, Betsy, of reaching these kids. Really, I tell people all the time, Prison Fellowship isn't just about reforming people. It goes so far beyond that. It's bringing people spiritual transformation and family reconciliation and connecting parents and kids that are otherwise separated by, you know, no fault of the kids, but many times by the faults of the parents. But there's such a redemptive aspect of the inmates going through the Bible studies, understanding their relationship to Jesus, many times coming to faith, requesting their kids be given an Angel Tree gift at Christmas or Angel Tree camp in the summer. And it's just, there's few things that warm my heart as much as what you guys are doing.
2: Yes, I am privileged to be able to get to do what I do at Prison Fellowship, serving these families. You know, God redeems any story, and it's so great to be a part of his redemptive work of relationships that are broken between the person and our Heavenly Father, but also within families. And so it's amazing to see those come together.
1: Talk to us about Angel Tree Camp specifically for you. Why is it so special?
2: You know, I'm sure a lot of your listeners have probably been to summer camp and know that that is just a special week of the summer to go hang out with your friends, do the fun things. You're out of the house, you're away from parents. It's just a fun time of, it's just having fun. It's relating with friends and just making those connections. But to children with incarcerated parents, a lot of times it's not part of their vocabulary. Mm. It's not something parents grew up doing. It's something they've never done. But when we can take a child out of their experience, because these kids carry a heavy burden, not just a lot of times it's a single parent home, or they might be living with grandparents. And so funding is so tight. They don't have access to a lot of the fun things that normal kids would get to do. And just the burden of having a parent who's incarcerated, that loss, that shame that comes with that, is a very lonely and isolating journey for these kids. And so when we can take them and put them out in God's creation, surrounded by loving adults who are going to love them and accept them as they are, and get to share the love of Jesus and the hope that we find in Jesus, it is life transformational for these kids.
1: That's so well said. And I'm thinking, you know, I grew up, my parents were law abiding. My parents didn't smoke or drink or anything. I mean, we were like, you know, fundamentalist Baptist kids. Like we just stayed on the straight and narrow. But even in a Christian home and a Christian environment, as a kid from the suburbs, going to camp, Christian camp, advanced my discipleship. It reinforced a commitment to the love of Jesus, that he had saved me and that he had a plan for my life. And I remember how potently emotional camp was. When I got to the end of my time at camp, I didn't want it to end. It was something so special and so connecting me to so many important aspects of my life and what I really wanted my life to be. And I have to think that for a kid in the suburbs who didn't really have any major needs or anything like that, that walked away with that kind of experience, that for kids that are in these circumstances, and a lot of them in very hard living situations. I mean, think about an uncle or an aunt who's taken custody of one of these kids because the court told them they had to, and they don't really have any, you know, commitment beyond what they're being told to do towards the child themselves. And they kind of, you know, well, the parent messed up and now we have this burden that we have to take care of. These kids get so many messages that are the opposite of anything I experienced growing up. I can only imagine that the camp experience is going to be something that explodes their heart with love and emotion in ways that it's very hard for some of us to even imagine.
2: Yeah, I think sometimes we discount the experience, the spiritual journey that kids go on, that we think as adults, oh, well, they're kids, they don't really understand, wait till they get older, then they can make an impact. But God does amazing things in calling children to Him and in bringing healing to kids, whether it doesn't matter where they grew up from, right? It doesn't matter if they grew up in a Christian home or a broken home. God, the Holy Spirit within the Spirit within us talks to the Holy Spirit. You know, there's communion there, and He comforts these kids. And it's amazing to see that they begin to lead at home. You know, they come back transformed. They come back having encountered our Heavenly Father at camp, and their spirit is changed. And they start to lead in the home in that way and bring that message home. Like I hear all the times the kids come home singing the songs, right? They're fun songs, but the message in those songs stick with you and you remember through music. They're reading their Bibles. And so the parents are seeing this changed behavior. The child is completely different from when they left. Yeah. And it impacts that. And the child's like, I want to go to church. And so they're leading in those spaces, and they can be the voice that changes a family.
1: Wow. Another whole reason, friend, why your gift is so important. Every one of the 162 kids that are on the list of names that we're asking you to help get scholarships for camp, every one of them have a parent in prison. Every one of them have gone through the prison program and requested that their child be given the opportunity to be considered. And every one of these kids, friends, are children that I believe desperately need the gospel. And once they interact with it and feel it at work in their life, it will change them forever. And your simple gift of $200 transforms that child's experience from oftentimes one of hopelessness and kind of decay about society and life, to one that you just heard Betsy describe, takes on new hope, new joy, brings the joy of Christ to the people around them, including their family and their home. $200, friends, does that. And I was thinking, by the way, here's the phone number, 888-206-2794, 888-206-2794. 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
2: They all do.
1: Hopefully they find the joy of Jesus in the process. 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

0: Square, Kevin McCullough, That Kevin Show. Always glad to have you with us and always grateful for the opportunity to make an impact. You've been hearing me talk in just the last few days, maybe for the first time, about my memories as a young kid that just loved summer. Yes, I wasn't in school. That was a big part of it. But getting to go to a Christian camp where I made friends and learned about God and discovered things I had never even dreamed of discovering before all made those summers so magical and just came to life. I never wanted them to end. That's basically the concept behind what our friends at Angel Tree Camps are doing. And here to discuss is my colleague from Salem Media, Tom Tradup, who gets to kind of advocate for different ministries that we do. And Tom, you and I, from the first moment we heard of what Angel Tree was doing, immediately understood the power of it. Because if you've ever gone through one of those summer situations where you've gone to a camp, especially a Christian camp, you walk away just a completely different person.
1: It's totally true, Kevin. And thank you for having me. I grew up in upstate New York, and one of the Finger Lakes, Skaneateles Lake, once the home of Hillary Clinton when she was allegedly our senator, was on the shores of Skaneateles Lake. They had a huge Catholic youth organization, CYO camp, called Lourdes Camp. And my grandmother owned a cottage not far from there. And even though I wasn't Catholic and I wasn't part of their camp, they would allow me to come over and participate in the activities with the kids. There was horseback riding and swimming and archery and the kinds of things you get to do in the fresh air. But the reason that this is such a special campaign is because we're dealing with exclusively children who have a mom or dad in prison, as you mentioned. And a lot of them are in, it sounds like a stereotype, but it's true. They are in, trapped in hot cities, in bad neighborhoods, gangs, drugs nearby, maybe with a caregiver who isn't terribly happy that they're there, but

0: they're taking care of the child. And so here's an opportunity for somebody to donate a few dollars and to literally transform a kid's life by sending them to an Angel Tree camp. They get in the fresh air and they have Christian fellowship. And it is, having been there myself with some of our other hosts on Salem, it is a life-changing experience for these kids.
1: I know that as a dad, and my kids have just gotten to the age where they've been going to camps in recent years, but I know that as I watch them leave and come back, I understand the effervescent joy that they describe everything that they did. And they want to tell me, like, when they walk in, they're like, "Dad, on day one, when we got there, when we went to register, you know, we had our first orange soda pop." And then they just like walk in like every second of the day. Part of that is because the memories are so potent that are being imprinted on them that they just, like I said, they don't want it to end. They want it to live forever. And I think for Angel Tree kids, you were telling me off air yesterday that these kids kind of come in with a certain expectation, very nervous, not knowing if there's going to be anybody else like them. And they walk away with almost identical feelings as my own kids. Explain how that works.
0: Well, little McCulloughs are little versions of you. They are already gregarious and happy to outgoing kids, and they just want to go have the experience. A lot of these children, unfortunately, because of the stigma that's attached with, we call them the silent victims of crime, mm-hmm. because they didn't do anything wrong. Mom or dad, or in some cases both, are in prison for something they did, but the children didn't do anything. But other kids in their schools or in their neighborhoods tease them, "Ha ha, mom or dad is in prison and jailbird," and all that kind of thing. So when they get a chance to go to camp, they don't know sometimes that every other one of the kids at the Angel Tree camp also has a parent in prison. So the first day they walk in, as you said, with their head down low and, "Gee, I hope nobody finds out about my parents." And about halfway through the day, one of the other kids will sidle up to them and say, "How long is your dad in for?" And he goes, "What do you mean?" "Well, my pop robbed a bank," or whatever he did. And pretty soon, it doesn't take long, they find out every other child in the camp has a parent in prison. That opens them up. By dinner time, they've shared hot dogs and beans, and they're having a good time running around. And on Tuesday, it's horseback riding, and on Wednesday, it's swimming. And by Friday, these once sort of, I don't know, shy children who were afraid to talk to anybody, you have to literally peel them off the counselors to get them back onto the bus to go home. It's such a wonderful experience. And during all that, they're learning the gospel. They're being given Christian fellowship. Some of them are hearing about Jesus for the very first time. And that's the kind of investment that when somebody ponies up $200 or whatever they can afford, that's what it takes to send a child to Angel Tree Camp for a week of fresh air and Christian fellowship. I can't think of a better way to invest $200.
1: Yeah, no, I think you're totally right. And friends, if you think if you question whether or not that's a deal, I just want you to know when we're looking at sleepaway camps for kids in the tri-state area, you're talking about $500 at the bare minimum to maybe $1,000, maybe $1,500 for the week for the kids to go to some of these camps. And it's not any slight against any of those camps. They're all Christian camps doing a great job. Angel Tree has just figured out a way to make it really cost efficient, but also make it very meaningful. Let me give you a phone number, because what I don't want to just tell you about this. Obviously, we're talking about it because I want you to do something. And there are 162 kids on the list whose names we want to take off one by one, 888-206-2794, 888-206-2794, and a $200 gift will supply that full week of camp to the child. And again, these are kids coming from very specific scenarios. You were talking about hot cities, Tom Tradup. That's a literal description of the housing projects in New York, where you're in a concrete box built on a concrete asphalt playground that's going deep into the concrete underground and, you know, 40 floors into the air, and there's no air conditioning, and it's all just being baked all summer long. These kids, you pull them out of that situation, you pull them out of that questionable neighborhood, you put them in this some of these kids have never seen stars in their life.
0: And they're
1: at camp and they're like, what are those things? I mean, it's like they're literally blown away. Just imagine, friend, if you could just be in their shoes for a second, having never experienced any of that, and all of a sudden be inundated with the beauty of nature, be inundated with the beauty of a lake, and maybe getting to hear a Bible story by a lake while the sun sets. I mean, when we say that these are gospel-forward camps, they are. The Angel Tree is concerned about their salvation. They want to make sure that these kids know Jesus. And Tom, part of that is because Angel Tree is part of Prison Fellowship. They've never looked at just the convict himself as the issue. They want to help the whole family. This is
0: yes.
1: They have the prison Bible studies that these parents go through, and at the conclusion of it, they get to request camp for their kid by name, and that's how the kids are exposed to it. I mean, this is all about redemption of the person.
0: It's an amazing ministry started by Chuck Colson years ago, and they do Angel Tree Christmas programs. They have sports camps featuring some of the NFL teams, Dallas Cowboys, Atlanta Falcons, and they really are a year-round ministry for the families of prisoners, not just the prisoners themselves. As you said, they do have Bible studies in prison. They do an awful lot of great work, but we're so blessed to be part of it, and people say to me, many times, why should I help a kid who I will never meet? And the answer is, you're going to turn that kid from an introvert, maybe sourpuss looking for trouble on the streets kid, into a good citizen who's got a faith-based way of looking at life after a week at Angel Tree Camp, and it makes them into a powerful part of our society. And that's the blessing that we all get.
1: Well, that's the beauty of what we can do through redemption, and hopefully it has a spiritual benefit, obviously, for the family, but it has a societal benefit. So you're actually improving, you're doing something tangible for the world around you. And for those of you that are always like, oh, Kev, you're feeding kids on, you know, foreign planets and stuff. Well, no, we're not. But in this case, we're definitely not. We are helping children right here in the U.S. that would otherwise be overlooked, forgotten, and probably ignored for most of the summer. This is going to give them an experience like they have never even dreamed of. They don't even know what to dream about because they never experienced anything like it, and it will be something that they will never, never forget. Let me give you that phone number one more time. It's 888-206-2794, 888-206-2794. 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I saw it yesterday for the first time. 888-206-2794, 888-206-2794, 888-206-2794. 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
6: 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This spiritual flexibility builds resilience while also bolstering a strong biblical worldview as she understands the time God has given her.
5: We are all called to raise up the next generation of Christian leaders. 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
8: 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And if it were up to me to try to get to God, I'm already done. And then they hear the simple message. What is the message? That you don't have to try to find out how to get to God. 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

0: 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And that's because that kid went to an angel tree camp and had an amazing experience finding Jesus and learning all about life. Here to tell us why it's so good is Tom Tradup, who's been an advocate for Prison Fellowship and Angel Tree for a long time. And Tom, I think there's something very sweet, very innocent, very pure about a child that goes to camp for the first time. They're kind of not knowing what to expect, even if their parents haven't been in prison. I mean, just regular kids that are growing up in the suburbs feel this way. But imagine the multiplied impact of living in high-rise projects in a hot city where the sun beats down and there's no air conditioning and you're surrounded by gangs and crime and all the rest of it. And you get to be taken out of that environment and put in a place where your feet touch grass. And you get to see what a tree feels like up close. And you get to, I don't know, ride a horse or paddle a paddle boat or take a canoe up a creek. You get to do all of this stuff that you've never done before. And the emotional impact of it, I think of it as like kind of like an exploding marker in some of those illustrations where kids get to color things and the color changes in it. And as it becomes like more 3D, the more they color. That's what you're doing to this kid's experience when he goes to summer camp. It's a life that they've never dreamed of, and it just takes them by surprise.
1: So many people who are watching and listening can't relate to what you just said, but it's totally, totally true. If you've ever seen the movie West Side Story, or if you go back further into the old black and white Glenn Ford Blackboard Jungle movie, that's where these kids live. I mean, the excitement is, oh, I get to go on the basketball court for half an hour and run around on the hot concrete. They may have a park in their neighborhood that's got one teeter-totter that, you know, 80 kids are trying to play on. Here's an opportunity where they get on a bus, they go out of the city, they are experiencing suburban and then rural life for the first time, and they get off that bus, and man, it's like in the opening of The Wizard of Oz, to keep the movie theme going, when Dorothy goes from black and white into Technicolor, they suddenly are at a summer camp that is a Christian fellowship from morning till night. They get three squares a day where they sit together with other kids, all of whom have a mom or dad in prison. So they don't feel in any way ostracized or like they're the odd person out. It's such an amazing experience for them. And because of you and your dollars that you donate, the miracle happens. It truly is a transformation of them in a way that changes their life for eternity.
0: And I think that when you're talking about wanting to have an impact on the next generation, you know, there's a lot of things that we can kvetch and complain about easily, and how culture goes wrong and all the things, fatherlessness and all the things that take place. And you're taking them to a completely different level of life. And I really believe it's the best thing. I had a personal fondness for Christian camp when I was a kid growing up, and I didn't grow up in any of the challenges that these kids have. So imagine the impact it makes on them.
1: One of the things that they tell me is that, and I hear this from kids at several of the camps that we've visited, biggest thing for them, other than sitting around a campfire, because campfire is a huge deal, and never seen one of those before, is breakfast. A lot of them never get breakfast. And to have an opportunity to race across the lawn and get to the cafeteria, and they've got a woman who looks like Aunt B on the Andy Griffith Show mixing up pancakes. Some of them have never seen a pancake. Yeah, can you imagine this? And to get bacon and eggs or pancakes.
0: And to go back to sit with their friends. To be like not worried about. Like,
1: yeah, it's just crazy how wonderful it is for them to take things that we take for granted home with them and to be excited about it. And it just really transforms their lives. I don't know how other to say it.
0: In rural Louisiana, where I went to camp, there was a cook that lived in the town where the camp was located. And towards the end of my time there, she could only come in one day a week. But when I first started going to camp there, she was there all 5 days of the work week. And her name was Aunt Mona, and elderly black lady, sweetheart. She would come in and make these biscuits on Wednesday that from scratch, nobody knew the recipe. Only Aunt Mona knew the recipe. Those of us that were on kitchen staff for our counselor duties, we would try to figure out what was in the recipe. She'd never tell it to anybody.
1: Beef.
0: But then after we would have our lunch on Wednesday with an ample amount of Aunt Mona's wonderful biscuits rolls in us, we would all ask her to come out and sing because she had this lovely singing voice. And at like 96 years old, she would kind of hobble her way to the front of the dining hall. She had a little microphone and she'd sing us a song, and it was always an old spiritual of some sort. And it was like the highlight of the week, and talk about something that nobody had experienced. But for me, camp always meant not only food, but good food, and maybe better food than these kids have ever tasted in their life. Because as you said, that's kind of like the Nonas are all in the kitchen doing the stuff for the camps. And so it's all really good stuff. Friends, it's so simple to do. It's a one-time gift of $200. Takes one child to camp this year. 888-206-2794. 888-206-2794. You can also do it by going to thatkevinshow.com and clicking the banner at the top of the page. thatkevinshow.com. 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Kevin McCullough, stay with us.
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0: says from New York, that Kevin McCullough.
1: All right, Kevin McCullough, very glad to have you back with us. It is That Kevin Show, thatkevinshow.com. All things related to the show are found there. You can get the podcast. You can join the newsletters. And we've got several that are kind of cool. If you want to think and talk about travel, we do that. There's a food newsletter there. There's the things that we do on the show every day, and you can get them delivered in your inbox, and it's just really cool. And I would really strongly recommend that you join us, because you don't want to miss any part of what happens. And I was, I had a very kind of epiphanal, is that a word? Epiphanal? It is now. Kev said it, so it must be. I had an epiphanal morning. I was sitting in bed, and I was trying to be quiet, because if I get noisy at all, I wake up the bride, and she's like, I'm still trying to sleep, and I don't want to disturb her in that moment. So, but I started thinking about something as it relates to our effort to get kids to camp this year. And my heart filled with gratitude. Just as I began to think about it, I was just overwhelmed with emotion, and the people that I was overwhelmed with emotion about are you. Those of you listening to me right now, those of you hearing me on the radio or via the podcast, because I was thinking back to we've only been on the air 5 months, and I'm thinking about what we have accomplished together in that time. Let me recount some of these for you. I actually put a little thing up on Instagram if you want to go see it for yourself, but 228 human slaves have been freed since our time together started. In the month of January, we helped 346 unborn babies and their mothers receive the help that they need so that those babies will be born. Just something little, providing an ultrasound for a mom who has bad information about what her pregnancy is about, but we did that. And because of that, 346 children and 346 moms are impacted directly because of what we did together. And I started thinking about this stuff, and my eyes started welling up. I started getting tears. I was so moved that just in those first few weeks, 228 human slaves, mostly women and some of their children, were able to be given freedom and given a safe place to live and a place to enjoy the rest of their days with. And 346 babies and their moms were touched. Now that's, I don't know, 600 people or something in just the first month. But then, and this blew me away, I went and looked it up. You helped us feed 1,938 starving children for the next year. 1,900 children will eat every day for the next year. Oh, and they all got clean drinking water, too, which is probably more costly than the food. But, friends, you poured out your heart on these kids. You poured out your heart for these moms, for these slaves. You just opened your heart and said, I love you, and I'm going to do what I can to help. And additionally, we've helped 67 kids get to camp already. And I'm looking at this going, that's 2,579 lives that in the 5 months that we have been together, in those 5 months, we have changed 2,579 people's lives for the better. Because of what we did together. And I'm sitting here going, I don't know of other radio shows that make that impact. I don't know of other media personalities that have audiences that care that much about the world around them. Friends, I am humbled and overwhelmed with how much you care for the people and the world that God puts in our path. And it's one of the reasons why I want to see those other 95 school children, or children of incarcerated parents, rather, be able to go to camp on scholarship through Angel Tree. I don't want to leave those 95 kids out of the amazing story of what this year is. It costs $200 to get one of them to the Angel Tree Camp, which is way low. If you try to send a kid to a sleepaway camp, you're spending more than that on every camp that you can. The camps help subsidize some of the cost, and that's how Angel Tree is able to do this. But every one of them has an incarcerated parent. Every one of them has a parent who has completed a Bible study program, and most of them have received Jesus as their Savior in prison. And now they have nominated their child to receive a scholarship so that that child can go to a Christian camp and in a beautiful setting be introduced to the same Jesus that saved them in prison. They want their child to find that Jesus at camp, at Christian camp. Please go to thatkevinshow.com like so many of you already have and be as generous as you can. We are running out of time. I think I have about 10 days to get the final 95 kids sponsored, which means we need to do about 10 kids a day to get this done. And we've averaged, I don't know, 4 or 5 kids a day for a lot of this campaign. But it's a heavy lift now. We need to do 10 kids a day. If you are able to do that, that's just, by the way, 10 people doing a $2,000 gift. If we did 10 people doing $2,000, all of those kids would be covered. And if you could do, more than that, that would help as well. But if we just had 10 of you that said, okay, I'll do 20 of those kids, that would be, 10 of those kids, that would be amazing. But most of you can't do that. I can't do that. But we could do something together. And if you could give $200 and I give $200, there's 2 more kids that are taken care of. Could you search your heart? You've already been so generous this year. You've already done so much. But I'm going to ask one more time. Could you find it in your heart to dig in and say, okay, let's get a kid to camp? ThatKevinShow.com, click the top of the page. ThatKevinShow.com, click the banner at the top of the page. 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
1: Friends, Kevin McCullough, glad to have you with us. Just a few minutes left in today's show, and I just want to reiterate what I said earlier. If there are five of you that will stand with us today, that will say, I am not going to let these precious kids who have nothing working in their favor. They don't have a stable home life. They don't have two parents that aren't in prison. They don't have so much in life they are robbed of. And yet, they have this. They have all of this in common. They have a parent who's in prison, who has gone through the Bible study program for Angel Tree Prison Fellowship. And in prison, for the Prison Fellowship Angel Tree program, once they've completed it, they have asked, they have been given the opportunity, and they have requested, they have nominated, if you will, their child to be allowed to go to a prison fellowship Angel Tree camp this summer in all 50 states, for the one closest to them, to be able to go to an Angel Tree camp this summer so that they can experience Jesus, so that their child can know the God who made them, so that they can begin to learn about how God loves them and why it's so important. And friends, my earnest pleading with you is that today we would help at least five children, that five of you would be courageous enough to say, I'm going to care about these kids that nobody else cares about. The rest of the world has given up on them. Their parents are in prison. They're getting what their family deserves. That's how everybody else thinks about it. We, as followers of Jesus, we should be thinking about it from the perspective of, what does Jesus want for these kids? What if one of them turns out to be the Billy Graham of his generation? What if one of these Angel Tree kids this year finds Jesus and spends eternity in heaven in ways that they don't even understand or realize could be possible now? Friends, it's so vital. And that's why I put the challenge out there. I will match the first five children that we send to camp today at 888-206-2794, 888-206-2794. I'm going to match you child for child personally. I need five of you to go and say, take a name off the list. I'm taking care of that child's scholarship to camp. The only way these kids get to camp is through scholarships because they don't have money. And Angel Tree understands how expensive camping is. If you go to a commercial camp, you're paying $500 to $1,000 for the week of sleepaway camp for that kid. They're doing it for $200 per child in all 50 states. Kids whose parents are incarcerated, who under no fault of the child at all, find themselves living in a situation that's horrible. You rescue them out of that. You take them to the beautiful outdoors. They ride a horse. They swim. They learn about Jesus. They open their Bible. They begin a relationship with him. They make friends with other kids that have had similar circumstances when they show up thinking nobody's going to like them because their parents are in prison. Friends, this is such unadulterated good. How can we not help? How can we not help when the future, the salvation of these children hang in the balance? Friends, my plea with you is Will you join me in this effort? And I will put my money where my mouth is. I need five people to stand up and say, yes, we will help a child today. Kevin, we've been listening to you for the first 3 days. Now it's time to take action. We're ready to go. Friends, there's 162 kids on my list. I want all of them to be sent to Angel Tree Camp this summer. 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
8: With SRN News, I'm Ron Taylor. The military says it shot down four Iranian drones that were launched toward the Strait of Hormuz Friday and then struck some of the Islamic Republic's coastal surveillance radar sites in response. U.S. Central Command said on social media that the attack drones posed an immediate threat to regional maritime traffic. Congress is on the verge of providing a massive infusion of cash to the Homeland Security Department. The $70 billion package that was approved by the Senate now goes to the House and will be able to power President Trump's mass deportation agenda for the remainder of his term. U.S. employers adding a surprising 172,000 jobs in May as the Labor Department continued to show resilience in the face of rising costs from the Iran war. The Labor Department reported yesterday that job growth was down slightly last month from a revised 179,000 in April. The unemployment rate stayed at a low 4.3%. This is SRN News.
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10: All right, nearly 2 a.m. You got this. You can finish any science project before it's due. Already tucked the kids into bed. Who was I supposed to call? No, I just need to finish this. Oh, and I've got the kids' lunches tomorrow. This house needs to be cleaned. Did I eat today? There's just so much to do, and I'm nowhere near done, and I just wish I could do more.
9: Well, we all get caught up in the busyness of life, don't we? And you probably feel with some frequency like you're running on empty. Today's Focus on the Family with Jim Daly is for you as we explore important rhythms that will help you have a more healthy, more meaningful life. Thanks for joining us. I'm John Fuller.
11: John, do you ever get caught in that exchange with somebody where they say, how are you doing? Oh, I'm so busy. You just go into this whole litany of 14 things you got to do.
9: And then they respond like, oh, you're busy. Well, yeah, let me tell you how busy I am. Yes.
11: So,
9: yeah, absolutely.
11: I'm guilty of that because,
9: totally.
11: You know, usually I'm pretty busy. And you want to know about it? I'll tell you.
9: Yeah.
11: You know, I'm flying here. I'm going there. And, you know, we wear it like a badge of honor. But our guest today is going to challenge that and say, are you sure that's healthy? And I think I'm at the point of saying amen. I don't think that's mm-hmm. the way we should go. And the problem, of course, is that that lifestyle is unsustainable. I don't think it's what the Lord wanted for us when he talks about bringing life to the full. And what does that mean? And we're going to explore that today.
9: Mm-hmm. Yeah. And Deborah Falada has been with us a number of times. She's always very popular as a guest. She's an author, speaker, a counselor, and she writes and speaks about marriage and relationships. And today we'll hear about a book that really is so deep and rich, Jim. I don't know how much of it we'll be able to cover today and next time, but it's called Soul Care, Find Life-Giving Rhythms, Live Restored, Avoid Burnout, and Discover Unspeakable Joy. And we've got details about Deborah and the book at focusonthefamily.com/weekend.
11: Deborah, welcome back to Focus. It's so good to have you.
12: It's good to be back with you both.
11: It's so fun. Well, we kind of set it up there. Maybe you can bounce off of that, this idea of busyness and the badge of honor. And I think the American culture really raises that to a high standard, don't we? That maybe too high. We kind of put it out there for people to see how busy we are so you can tell us how good we are.
12: Yeah, I think we tend to value the amount of things that we have going on rather than the quality of the things that we have going on. It's not about the quantity. It's about doing what God has called us to do. And I think you're right when you said it's not sustainable. And that's the bottom line here. You know, as a licensed counselor, I see so many people coming into my office, high capacity ministry, executive pastors, senior pastors, people who are burnt out.
11: Let's explore that a little bit, that burnout feeling. I'm not even sure. I think I have been there. But again, not being trained in that way to really understand it, I'm not sure that many of us as lay people can know if we're on the edge of burnout. What are some of the descriptors for a person who's on the burnout glide path?
12: Yeah. Well, let me start by asking a question. The first question I would ask is, how full do you feel? If zero is I feel totally depleted in life, and 10 is I feel filled, what number would you give yourself? I think that's a really important question to ask. And then you want to start looking for symptoms of burnout, which are things like excessive fatigue, even after you've had a good night's rest. But I think one of the telltale symptoms is you start feeling apathy towards the things that you used to love doing. Honestly, it can also come with physical symptoms, as far as headaches and muscle aches and pains and all the different things that you don't know what to attribute it to, but it's causing you to feel depleted. And you want to be on the lookout for those kind of things.
11: Yeah, it's important because it's part of Soul Care, the title of your book. Let's talk about that, the title Soul Care. You know, we've got self-care and we got other things like that. So what is the differentiator with soul care? As Christians, we love that. Soul.
12: Yeah, I know.
11: We love
12: soul. You're right. I think Christians tend to be a little bit scared of the word self-care because of the focus on self. And here's the thing about it. The way that culture defines self-care is superficial. It's not enough to get a manicure, pedicure, take a warm bath if you're not getting to the roots of the things that are draining you, as well as the roots of the things that are going to fill you up. So even culture's definition of self-care isn't enough for us as Christians. We have to dig a little bit deeper. And soul care is birthed out of the six rhythms that Jesus himself practiced to fill up during his time here on earth. And if Jesus himself understood that he had human capacity and he had to honor that human capacity, though he was fully God, he was fully man, how much more do we have to have the humility to say, I have a human capacity and I need to honor that?
11: Yeah, and we're going to get to that because that's the core of the book, right? Before we get there, though, Jesus said in Mark 12 about loving, you know, the Lord your God with all your heart, soul, and mind. We understand that one. Loving your neighbor as yourself, we don't spend a lot of time thinking about that because on the one hand, we think loving ourselves is almost feels anti-Christian to do that. What do you see in the healthy clinical sense of what the Lord was expressing there? What do we do in a healthy way to love ourselves and then loving our neighbor?
12: Well, I think the healthiest people are the ones who are the most filled up. You know, empty people have a hard time focusing on others. And I think sometimes we're so afraid to be selfish that we self-neglect.
11: And wear that as a badge of honor.
12: Yeah, exactly. Right? And self-neglect leads us to self-sabotage because we're empty. And you know the irony in all that? When I self-neglect, when I neglect my needs and I neglect what's going on inside of me, I feel so burnt out and empty that the only person I can think of is myself. Huh. You know, when you're at your lowest point in life, you're not thinking of others. You're just thinking about how bad you feel.
11: Well, it's
12: how
11: almost
12: empty
11: like
12: you feel.
11: Can't think of others.
12: Exactly.
11: That's your point.
12: Exactly. It becomes this vortex of selfishness in a different way. But I think the balance of that is learning to honor and address our needs and how we can stay filled up so that we can continue to pour out in the way that God has called us. My dad used to always tell me growing up that human beings are like a well. And if you don't keep filling up your well, you're eventually going to run dry and you're not going to have anything to offer the people in need. And I see this as a message specifically for the caregivers out there. Those of us, the counselors, the pastors, those in healthcare, teachers, ministers, who are constantly pouring out. We have to be even more intentional about making sure that we're filled.
11: Yeah, that's so good. In fact, in the book, you had a story of a pastor, a senior pastor, who did experience burnout. Describe, and of course, you've changed his name, and I get all that to protect him. But describe his situation and what was the remedy?
12: You know, he was at the height of ministry. He had this thriving church that was growing in an unexpected way. But he was on the verge of burnout. When he came in to see me, he was done with ministry. He was feeling so bad emotionally and physically, so exhausted. And here's what it comes down to. Before you can start practicing healthy rhythms, you have to get to the root of why you don't practice them to begin with. If you don't get to the root of your underlying belief system and why you tend to neglect yourself to begin with, you're just going to repeat the same patterns with time. So I had to sit with him and really start to dig. Why do you neglect yourself? Why are you burnt out? This man grew up in a family where his stepfather was so strict. He was such a perfectionist. And if you messed up, it was over for you. There was physical abuse, emotional abuse. So he learned to just put his needs on the back burner and focus on doing the right thing in the right way for his father and not rocking the boat in any way.
11: To avoid punishment.
12: To avoid punishment.
11: Yeah. Wow.
12: So here he was years later doing the same thing in ministry, seeing what everybody else needed, trying to be perfect, not rocking the boat, not focused on his needs until he got to a place of complete depletion.
11: Yeah, that's so amazing. You know, Deborah, sometimes these things are so subtle. It doesn't sound subtle when you unfold it for your client.
12: Right.
11: But then it just hits you. How do we understand how those subtleties of our childhood and the things we experience end up becoming this huge weight in our lives? How do we even start to think about the behaviors that we're acting out and where they're connected?
12: Yeah. Well, the first question to ask yourself is, what's the belief system here? Why am I doing more than I should? Why do I always say yes? Why do I take more on my plate? And we might find that underneath the surface, there's a belief system that thinks, if I don't do it, nobody else will. Or I have to be the one to do this so that I have value in my life.
11: Affirmation.
12: I want to feel valued. I want to feel affirmed. There's a belief system that we carry. And oftentimes it's rooted in our trauma rather than in God's truth, who says that we are already loved. We are already valuable. We are already enough because of Jesus. And when we function out of the belief system of trauma, we find ourselves engaging in unhealthy patterns.
11: Wow. I mean, that's something for us to take inventory of, you know, in our lives. What motivates us? Why are we behaving the way we are?
12: Right.
11: Especially for those of us that are Christian, because we should be the healthiest people on the face of this earth.
12: I know.
11: Emotionally.
12: Can you
11: and
12: imagine?
11: Often we're not.
12: I know. Can you imagine if the church took on the call to get healthy, how that could overflow into our world.
11: Yeah, that is so good. All right, you opened that door on the six principles that you've learned that Jesus demonstrated for us, and we'll get through all of them. Let's start with nourish. What does it mean to be nourished?
12: That was a unique place to start for me because I think the world helps us focus on our physical well-being, probably to a fault, but in church, we often neglect our physical well-being. Mm. But how can we go to Judea and Samaria and the ends of the earth when we're sick and tired and depleted, right? Mm. Our physical health, our temple, is such an important part of having healthy rhythms. And Jesus himself stopped to take care of his body. The Bible says he was wearied with his journey, and so he would stop. It talks about him making time to eat and drink and making sure his disciples were nourishing their bodies. Coming from a Middle Eastern family and thinking of Jesus saying to the disciples, come and eat, was a really refreshing look at him, because he actually cared about the state of their body, because he knew that that was the path and the avenue to being able to do everything that God had called them to do.
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11: Deborah, you mentioned your heritage, Egyptian, and I remember going to someone's home, Peter, who grew up in Lebanon, and oh my goodness, I mean, coming over for, you know, in the States, we say, hey, you want to come over for dinner? They spent 4 days getting ready to do this meal for us.
12: I believe it.
11: And the homemade hummus and the breads and the, you know, dates. And the kitchen was fully decked out. Yeah. Every counter had heaps of food. I'm going, Peter, my goodness, you could feed 100 people. This is what we do. Yeah. We want to make sure you have enough.
12: We want to make sure you're nourished.
11: I was like, enough? I mean, but it was amazing. And I think for those of us that do the drive-through mostly, whatever that might be, you know, pick
12: right,
11: up the already
12: right.
11: cooked chicken and at Costco and get it to the table. Describe for us that culture of a meal. I mean, it's different. We don't possess that understanding of what it means to sit and eat together the way the Lord did with his disciples. It's a gathering. It's something special.
12: Well, first of all, it was a life-giving meal because of the people that were there, but also because of the types of foods that were being eaten. I mean, we've really strayed from that in modern America, 2024. The things that we're eating today are mostly processed and unhealthy rather than whole foods that nourish us. They might be foods that fill us, but they're not foods that nourish us. And, you know, interestingly enough, we work against God when we're

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5: Pouring out. But when you look at scripture, and the most beautiful part of writing this book was looking at Jesus through the lens of soul care. He was so good at it. And things that you noticed that you would have never noticed before had you not been looking for those things. Jesus was really good at pulling away and taking breaks. He was really good at responding to his body's exhaustion. I'm tired. I'm weird with my journey. What am I going to do? I'm not going to push through. I'm going to rest. I'm going to honor my capacity. My favorite verse was when Jesus took a nap. He climbed on the boat after a long day of ministry. And instead of just pushing through and doing more, you'd think he'd tell himself, I only have 3 years. I got to push through.
6: I'm not going to sleep.
5: Yeah, I'm not going to sleep. He went on the boat, climbed down into the hull, and took a nap.
7: Now, there's an element of trusting God in that. I mean, Jesus modeled that for us, but it's really hard to consider rest as somehow related to trusting God and acting in faith. How do I do that when I stop?
5: I was working with a client recently who said, I feel guilty when I stop to rest and take naps. So we really had to dig, what is the underlying belief system that's causing you to feel guilty? And she said, I don't feel valued when I'm not doing something. I feel like I have to be the one to do. And I challenged her, isn't there a sliver of pride in that, thinking that it's on us to do, rather than when I close my eyes and rest, I serve a God who is bigger than me, and he's able to take the little that I can give him and multiply it. Yeah. It's actually on him, not on me. And I think sometimes when we have a hard time resting, there's a little bit of pride underneath that, rather than trusting the Lord.
6: You know, so often, Deborah, and I've seen this personally, a friend of mine who, he had never shared this before, but as a 7-year-old boy, he was molested by a neighbor. And, you know, as an adult, he was type A, high achiever. And it was so courageous of him, because at one point he told me, he goes, you're the first human being I've ever said this to. But I think I wake up every day trying to feel clean. And the only way I feel like I can get clean is if I work harder.
5: Trying to prove himself.
6: Isn't that interesting? And it gets back to the point we made earlier, these connections that happen to us.
5: Right.
6: And then how it translates into our actions. Many years later, perhaps, this struggle to feel clean and have to get rid of what was ugly.
5: Right.
6: And to work my way through that. I mean, what a tumultuous, torturous place to be in.
5: It's funny, because sometimes we look at the success or the good behavior as a positive thing. But if it's not rooted in healthy beliefs, it'll always lead us down an unhealthy path, which ends up in burnout, which ends up in us being in a place where our light is no longer shining.
6: Yeah. When it comes to this idea of rest, I feel pretty good about this, honestly. And I, you know, I'm trying to be objective with my self-assessment.
5: Yeah.
6: But you mentioned in the book, you know, tried to live your life at 85%.
5: Doesn't it sound like something an Olympic coach would tell you,
6: yeah,
5: right?
6: Yeah, but I like that. I feel like that's what I try to do.
5: And I'm glad
6: it's
5: to
6: just,
5: hear that.
6: I think it's healthy. You leave some capacity. And I don't always do it perfectly.
5: Right.
6: But the point is, I think generally, I actually strive to do that.
5: Well, if you think of our emotional energy like a budget, we all know that living at 100% max of your budget is unhealthy. I wouldn't tell you spend every penny of your paycheck, because what happens when unexpected needs arise? You can't save for the future when you're living at max capacity. Our emotional energy is very similar. And we have to honor that and make sure we have margin. One thing that was really neat when I was processing and writing Soul Care, I often tell my clients the 85% concept. When I thought about the concept of the Sabbath, there's one day of rest out of seven. When you calculate that out in percentage, guess what it comes out to?
6: It'd be about 15 to 18%?
5: 85%.
6: Okay, the opposite.
5: The opposite.
6: Of that. Yeah.
5: 15 to 18% rest, 85% work.
6: Yeah.
5: So it's that concept that I think there's

0: something really spiritual underneath the surface, because God understands the way our bodies work and what our bodies need.
1: Oh, I think it's so perfect. You experienced a season in your life where you battled with insomnia. I think that's called growing older.
0: I mean,
1: so many of us over that maybe 40 line, you start sleeping a little more restlessly. It's like, for my pattern, it's real good sleep at the beginning.
0: Yeah.
1: And then 3 o'clock in the morning, I kind of get a little more restless, start thinking about some things I need to do. And I can struggle with that. But speak to that moment in your own life with insomnia and what that signal was for mm-hmm. you.
0: Well, one of the things that I challenge people to take seriously in soul care is the rhythms of sleep that they have. I think we get into a pattern of, well, nobody sleeps well, and this is just part of life. But we don't realize when we're not sleeping well, we're not functioning well either. Our judgment is depleted when we're tired. Our response is slower when we're tired. So it's, for me, understanding that insomnia was a signal. Like, what's going on here? Are my chemicals off? Is this hormonal? Is this anxiety? Is there something that I need to adjust underneath the surface? Rather than just ignoring it, pushing through, covering it up, actually figuring out what is this telling my body and what do I need to do differently to respond?
1: You know, you're seeing people that have come to that conclusion in your practice as a counselor. What percentage of people broadly think are in that spot where they're going, okay, this might require some help? I know that's not a scientific question because it's hard to guess, but I would think it'd be on the smaller end.
0: I think it's
1: 10 to 15% that are going, okay, I need to do something.
0: The more likely response is to push through. Mm. And that's the unfortunate thing.
1: And just pile it on, and then 20 years later, you have a real massive problem.
0: I would say maybe even 2 years later.
1: Okay.
0: Yeah, absolutely.
2: So I'm thinking of somebody, as you raised that good question, Jim, I'm thinking, Deborah, of somebody that I know. He's late 20s, and he goes to sleep around 11 at night and gets up at 2 or 3 in the morning. That's it. He sleeps 3 or 4 hours a night.
0: Wow.
2: And I thought that's a little unusual.
0: It is
2: unusual.
0: And
2: he seems to have accepted that. He goes running at 3 in the morning. Just to deal with that. So what would your guess be in terms of how I can help him see maybe this isn't normal?
0: Yeah. Well, I would challenge him that this is a signal of something going on underneath the surface. Mm. Because we are supposed to have healthy rhythms of sleep. We were made for healthy rhythms of sleep. We were created the circadian rhythm of day and night. And so rather than just think this is how I am, we need to start investigating and figure out, first step, seeing a doctor. Second step, seeing a counselor and trying to get to the root of what some of this might be, whether it's physical or whether it's psychological and emotional and something that needs to be addressed.
2: And this kind of goes back to one of your first observations. Why am I this way? Why am I letting this happen?
0: Right.
1: Yeah, and it could be, first step might be pray. And ask the Lord to reveal to you mm-hmm. what's happening there. Yeah. And I think that's a good place to end, Deborah. Jesus is modeling. We're going to come back next time and explore some of the other attributes that you've highlighted. But ending, I think, on the high note of God's creation and what he wants from us and what he modeled for us. Jesus did model emotional health and well-being. What are those snippets that you could close here at the end and encourage people to think about as they live their day-to-day life and want to honor God and how they do that?
0: I would say the best way that we can continue to pour out in the way that God has called us to, in the most effective way, is to make sure that we remain filled, because our level of effectiveness is directly correlated to our level of fullness.
2: Such great insights today from our guest, Deborah Falada, as she talked about her book, Soul Care, Find Life-Giving Rhythms, Live Restored, Avoid Burnout, and Discover Unspeakable Joy. Those are some challenging benchmarks, Jim, for all of us, living a restored life and avoiding burnout, experiencing unspeakable joy.
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2: 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I'm John Fuller, inviting you back as we continue the conversation with Deborah Falada, and once again, help you and your family thrive in Christ. 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
0: Soul care is birthed out of the six rhythms that Jesus himself practiced to fill up during his time here on earth. And if Jesus himself understood that he had human capacity and he had to honor that human capacity, though he was fully God, he was fully man, how much more do we have to have the humility to say, I have a human capacity and I need to honor that?
2: Wow, that is an important reminder for us today. This is Focus on the Family with Jim Daly, and we're so glad that Deborah Falada is back with us to continue the conversation, offering thoughts like you just heard. We're looking forward to hearing more from her about self-care and how to do that well as a believer. Your host is Focus President and author Jim Daly, and I'm John Fuller.
1: John, last time Deborah began describing some life-giving habits that we as Christians particularly should engage, and they're outlined from Scripture. I was really enthralled with it. Uh-huh. I mean, thinking about how Jesus modeled the things that we should be doing, including nourishing our bodies, making sure we get the right amount of sleep, filling our own well so we could fill the well of others, right? That is a deeply spiritual message. And I'm looking forward to getting back to today, and we're going to cover the next three out of her great book, Soul Care.
2: It's a terrific resource, and the full title of the book is Soul Care: Find Life-Giving Rhythms, Live Restored, Avoid Burnout, and Discover Unspeakable Joy. 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
1: And we started this conversation last time, so if you missed it, get a hold of us. We can get an audio copy to you, or you go to the website, download it that way, or the
2: mobile
1: app
2: is which terrific.
1: Is yeah, it's a good got the way whole to library do it. There. So that's what I typically listen is through the app. Deborah, welcome back. Good to have you here.
0: Good to be back as always.
1: All right, we talked about some of the rhythms last time. You identified six rhythms or lifestyle choices in your book, and how Jesus modeled these for us. Quickly, what are the six rhythms? And we'll jump into what I think will be four.
0: Number three. Yeah. The first is nourish our bodies, and how we can honor our bodies with a proper nutrition, hydration, and movement, just like Jesus did, taking care of our temples. The second one is about rest and making sure that we trust God when we lay down and sleep and realize that we can only do what we can do and our body needs to be energized by rest and how important that is in being a healthy person. The third one is protect, and it talks about setting healthy boundaries like Jesus did. Sometimes we think of Jesus as someone who always said yes, but that's not actually the case. The fourth one is connect, to make sure that we are engaging in life-giving relationships. The fifth one, which I'm excited to talk about, is savor. And it's about enjoying life and being present in it. And then the sixth one is tune in. Be aware of what's going on underneath the surface of your life emotionally.
1: You know, I'm going to go back to something from last time because you sparked a thought for me when it comes to rest. The level of anxiety and depression in the country right now, especially North America, all of us, is so high, particularly in young people. The idea that we need to be okay with what happened today and trust God is so critical.
0: You're right.
1: Mean, to trust God, to say, okay, Lord, I'm going to lay my head on the pillow tonight, and whatever is, and I believe in you, I trust in you fully. That should give you a good night's sleep.
0: Yeah. I think the higher our level of trust, the easier it is for us to rest. And if that's not the case, like we talked about earlier, struggling with insomnia, that means there must be something going on underneath the surface that I need to identify and deal with.
1: Mm-hmm. Let's move to protect, which is that next one. You did some research for the book that caught you by surprise, how people viewed boundaries as a bad thing.
0: Yeah.
1: Because, you know, there is no literature psychologically. I'm thinking of the book Boundaries by our good friends.
0: Right.
1: Boundaries are a good thing. Why do we say or think they're bad things?
0: I think we have an unhealthy definition, a wrong definition of boundaries. We just assume that boundaries just means saying no to people in need. And we assume that Jesus didn't have boundaries because he always said yes. And good Christians should always say yes. We shouldn't say no. But that's not actually the case, first and foremost, and that's not how Jesus lived. When I look through the gospel, through the lens of soul care, I was shocked at how frequently Jesus said things like, no, and not yet. It's not my time. No, I'm not going to do it this way. I'm actually going to do it this way. No, I'm not going to go to that town. I'm going to go to the next town. He wasn't under the obligation of man. His number one priority was to do what God has called him to do. And when I think of boundaries, I think of the word protect, because it's the way that we protect our calling, what God has called us to do. So it's a really important part of being healthy.
1: Let me make sure we have this in a practical way. I can remember Jean when she was at UC Davis, she was doing a chemistry degree pre-vet and, you know, had a load that she was carrying, and she was going to a church there, and the pastor had asked her if she could run the children's ministry. And when she looks back on it, she felt like she couldn't say no. And she was young. And she said, you know, today I could, but I took on so much. And it almost destroyed, you know, her ability to do well in school,
0: right,
1: which was the main thing. And I guess the question there in that example is, how do we develop that backbone to be able to say no? Because it feels contrary to a Christian attitude of kindness and always being available for people.
0: Right.
1: We give that the letter grade of an A. If you're acting that way, you're an A Christian. And if you turn people down, you're actually a C Christian. Speak to that need to say no.
0: Yeah. I think it's important to address the underlying belief system that we talked about in the last conversation. Why do you feel like you can't say no? What is the underlying belief system there? Maybe I feel like it's wrong. Maybe I believe that it's my job to fix the problem, and that if I don't do it, nobody else will. Because that underlying belief system will keep you saying yes to so many things till your plate gets so heavy that it breaks. Yeah. We have to realize that every time we say yes to something, we are automatically saying no to something else because we have human capacity. So it's not just about saying yes to everything and everyone. It's about prayerfully considering what God and God alone wants us to say yes to.
1: Let me ask you this question. When you place that boundary around your heart, it's a positive. I think so many of us, and I put myself right there with Gene. I'm not pointing that out. I think we all learn over time to not simply be people pleasers,
0: right?
1: But to put those boundaries. I think it comes with maturity and sanity. But speak to that idea of protecting your own heart so that you have more for other people.
0: I have to sneak this quote in from a friend of mine who's a counselor. She said, behind every people pleaser was usually once a parent pleaser, where we grew up in a situation where we had to just constantly make sure our parents were okay because there was addictions, there was chaos, there was unhealthy expectations put on us. Mm. And you kind of start living out of that cycle of pleasing people, saying yes to more and more. What happens though is you run out of energy. I worked with a woman in counseling just recently who said yes to everything and everyone at work. But then when she walked through the doors of her home, she was so depleted that she had nothing left to give to her husband and children. And she was feeling bad about it. Like, I want to give them more, but I can't. And the reality is she had to start prioritizing and realize that all the things she said yes to were her saying no to her family in different ways, because we have limited human capacity. No one of us is a superhero that can go above and beyond. Jesus himself, who is fully God, yet fully man, honored his human capacity and said no, so that he could reserve his energy for what God had called him to do.
1: I think that's hard for many of us as believers to even comprehend, that the Lord, he knew there were sick people in the next town over, but he couldn't do it all. I mean, I guess that's the conflict. He could have, but chose to protect that time and to make decisions that he needed to make for his own soul care. I mean, it's weird to talk about God and his own soul care. It feels uncomfortable, actually. But he did say no.
0: He did say no.
1: And he did pass by people. And, you know, it's hard to even imagine, why would God do that?
0: He was limited by choice in his human body and his human capacity. Mm. And I think he wanted to model to us what it looks like to live fully as human beings. He was fully God, yet fully man. And he modeled for us so well what it looks like to care for our souls and stay filled up.
1: Moving to the next rhythm, being connected. That can mean a lot of things.
0: Yeah.
1: How do you define being connected biblically? What does that look like?
0: Being intentional with life-giving relationships. One of the most exciting things about studying the Gospels as I was writing Soul Care was watching Jesus be a really good friend. Mm. You know, before he chose the disciples, the friends that he would say yes to. Think of all the people that wanted to rub elbows with Jesus, right? Mm-hmm. But he decided to focus in on the 12. And before he chose the 12, he spent the night in prayer. How often do we pray about our friends and the type of people that we should bring in close to our lives, the type of people that God wants us to invest in? But Jesus was a really good friend. He was intentional with his friendships. He was intentional about giving and also receiving. Remember in the garden when he said to his disciples, here's what I need you to do for me. Stay awake and pray. Not only did he give to his friends, but he also allowed himself to receive from his friends. So we can learn a lot from Jesus and how he engaged in life-giving relationships.
1: You know, you mentioned in Soul Care, Genesis 2:18, where God says it's not good for man to be alone and creates woman. I've never really stepped back to think about the tenderness of that. And it's such a more beautiful, poetic way to think of God's heart for us.
0: I know.
1: That he saw that and he remedied that.
0: He sees our needs sometimes before we see them.
1: Yeah.
0: And he offers us ways, healthy ways, to fill those needs. I think the next step is for us to be able to see our needs and then have the humility to receive what he's offered us to meet those needs in healthy ways.
1: You know, so often today we think of independence, especially again in North America, you know, we, our heritage is we forge through the forests and we, you know, manifest destiny and all those things, you know, and it's kind of ingrained in the culture. But that pioneering spirit and the loneliness of it, being out there at the edge of the spear, you might say, isn't a great place for a human being, because God created us for a relationship. And in your research, you found some evidence that being alone is not a healthy place to be.
0: It was almost scary to look at some of the research that showed that feeling lonely on a regular basis was almost as dangerous to your health as smoking a pack of cigarettes a day. Because ultimately, the high levels of cortisol, the stress, lead to different types of disease. And so it was really fascinating to realize the effect that loneliness has on our physical body. And I think it goes back to the fact that God sees our needs. He knows it is not good for man to be alone. He knows that two are better than one. But I think it's easy for us, especially when we've been hurt, to push people away, to put up a wall and armor up. Yeah. Instead of softening our hearts and realizing that how we protect ourselves is with boundaries, not with a wall to keep ourselves safe. So I ask you to really consider, who are those life-giving relationships in your life? And if you don't have them, prayerfully consider what it might look like to invite some people into your inner circle so that you can engage in life-giving relationships, because God knows you need them and they're healthy for your soul.
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2: Thanks for listening to Focus on the Family. Let's resume now with the balance of today's programming.
1: Deborah, you describe your mom as a servant-hearted person. I think we all know people like that. Maybe we perceive ourselves to be that kind of person, servant-hearted. But you admitted that you weren't kind of wired that way, and you had to learn to do that. One, describe that affirmation of maybe having a deficit and then overcoming it. How did you process that? Seeing your mom, maybe wanting to be more like your mom, or what was it?
0: Yeah, it is interesting. I've kind of concluded that when you grow up being served to that level, I have a Middle Eastern mom, she loves to serve. You kind of get used to being served. And then when you're asked to serve others, it's like, I don't have that muscle quite yet, because it's atrophied over the years. But I've realized that in maintaining relationships, healthy relationships, you have to give and receive.
1: Yeah.
0: And so for me, I love to give in the ways of emotional connection, helping people emotionally through advice, through counsel, through prayer. But sometimes there's a physical need. Hey, can you drive me to the airport? And as much as I don't love to do those things, I have realized that you have to meet your friends where they're at, and you have to meet them with their needs.
1: Yeah.
0: Whether or not it's something that you're good at, gifted at, or something you want to do, life-giving relationships require a level of sacrifice.
1: You know, Deborah, this is a delicate question, and I'm not sure you covered it in the book, but I'm feeling it, observing women particularly, and some of the challenge 30, 40-something women are having today to try to be everything. I mean, you're a psychologist, your husband's a doctor, you have beautiful kids, it seems like you're doing it all. And I have a heart for women who are trying to be kind of the traditional wife and mother, yet in an era where professional development is so valued.
0: Right.
1: How does a healthy Christian woman balance all these things, not lean into worldly feminism, and be the person that God needs her to be or wants her to be?
0: I love that you ask that question, because that's something that I'm passionate about and have had to learn along the way. And I think it starts with tweaking the belief system that you have to do it all. Because that is not a reality, number one. You cannot do it all, number two. You can only do what God has called you to do. And, you know, even looking at my life from the outside in, you would think, oh, she does all this and kids and life and homeschool and travel. But I have set up so many boundaries because I know my human capacity. I know my limits. And what's been amazing is, as I have pulled back from different things, as I have said, I can't do this, I can only do this much, I am unable to do this, I have watched God take the small loaves and fish that I have and multiply it in ways that I could have never on my own. And it builds your faith because, you know, when you focus on the things that he's called you to do and you focus on staying healthy and honoring him in that way, he's like, I got the rest. I will take care of the rest. You just do what I've called you to do and don't believe the lie that you have to do it all.
1: Yeah.
0: And so, you know, I feel like I'm living proof that God takes the little that you have and he multiplies it.
1: So that servant-hearted, connected attitude, let's move to the next one, this tuning in to your inner world. Describe what that means.
0: There's so much of life that's happening underneath the surface. You know, human beings are like a volcano, and we have all of this pressure building underneath the surface of our life, all of this stress, these expectations, these feelings. And our tendency is to ignore them and shove them away and just keep living our life. But when we do that, this pressure, just like a volcano, has to find the point of least resistance, and it will come out if we don't deal with it. And usually it comes out in an unhealthy way, because the point of least resistance is usually something like rage, anger, relationship conflict, addictions, depression, anxiety. In Soul Care, I talk a lot about how Jesus had so many different feelings that he addressed in scripture. He not only felt the feelings, he responded to them. So it's not that feelings are bad or good, healthy or unhealthy, as we sometimes think. All feelings are a signal, and we're responsible for recognizing them and responding in healthy ways.
1: This sounds a little more complicated, perhaps, than the others, and that's why we need to spend a few minutes on this. You had an example in Soul Care about a man who believed he was a burden to others. I feel like that is really attributable to a lot of women too, that, you know, they don't want to be a burden, so they don't talk about what they're really going through. We all do that. Doesn't matter what gender we are. Describe that story, and how is that belief impacting his life, and how do we apply that to our own lives and identify, whoops, we might be in that same spot.
0: Yeah, sometimes we think that sharing our feelings with others is going to weigh them down, rather than realizing this is a point of intimacy. When you connect with people on that level, you're inviting them into your life in a unique way. You're inviting them into an intimate relationship rather than a superficial one. And so, but here's what it starts with. It starts with us being aware of our own emotions. I think step two is finding people to share what's going on inside of us, people that are going to help us. But we can't do that if we're not aware of what we're feeling to begin with.
1: Right.
0: I can't tell you how many people in the counseling office come in and I say, okay, let's talk about what are some feelings that are coming up in that situation. And so many people will right away say, I don't know, because they haven't had the time, the effort, the language. They might not even have the language to begin really thinking through that. And to know that Jesus himself felt all of these different feelings, and he stopped to recognize the feeling and then express it and do something about it.
1: And it's so good. And it takes effort. It seems that's the battle in life.
0: Yes.
1: It's in our marriages. It's in our parenting. Just give these things some thought, especially through a scriptural lens.
0: Right.
1: If we can do that, I think the answers from the Lord are very plain to see. It's just our ability to see them.
0: Proverbs 20 verse 5 tells us that the purposes of a person's heart, what's going on underneath the surface of our life, are like deep waters. Mm. But a person of insight draws them out. It takes work to draw out the waters underneath the surface of your life. But a person of insight, they can see what's going on inside. And it takes practice. It takes work. It's like a muscle. We have to develop it. Otherwise, when you don't use it, you lose it.
1: Right. I know that. Let's go to the last one in our last few minutes here. Savor.
0: That's my favorite one.
1: I'm going to say, yeah, that sounds good. It sounds tasty.
0: I know.
1: Savor. What does that mean in the context of Soul Care?
0: Savor life. Be present in this life that God has given us. We're often so distracted by what's coming up ahead or so burdened by what's happened in the past that we don't take the time to really appreciate and be present in the moment that God has given us. This moment is a gift. And Jesus practiced savoring. You know, one of my favorite verses as I was writing Soul Care was in Matthew 13. And it says, Jesus left the house and went and sat by the lake. sick. And that, and I've never seen that verse before.
1: Yeah.
0: But to think that Jesus just wanted to sit by the lake, to enjoy the moment, to connect with God and this world that he had given him. Mm-hmm. I think sometimes we're so distracted, even by devices in our pocket, right? Our phones dinging, text messages, that we miss the gift of the present and the people that God has given us here and now.
1: Well, and I think what's so good in the book, you describe it as a process. It's not like you're born with this, like athletic ability or something.
0: Right.
1: But you learn to appreciate, you learn to savor.
0: Right.
1: It's more attitudinal than some genetic thing, right?
0: 100,000%. It's a muscle that we have to develop and something that we have to learn to do. One thing that you can do to practice savoring is starting a gratitude journal. And and don't just write vague things. I'm thankful for my family. Be very specific. What is it about your family? Who's specifically in your family? And what are you thankful for? It's easy to focus on what we don't have, what happened in the past, what we're worried about in the future. But if we can stop for a few moments and be specifically grateful for what we have today, it tethers us to the present.
1: Well, and you say in the book, developing gratitude and praise is so critical. To the stodgy person, I mean, it just happens, you know, things happen in your life, you become crusty.
0: Yeah.
1: Speak to that person at the end here. How does that crusty Christian, let's put it in that context, become more of a person of gratitude and praise?
0: That crusty Christian is most likely someone who has been through a lot of pain, because pain has a tendency to do that to us. It has a tendency to bring up our walls and make us feel justified to sit in our pain. But I always say that gratitude is how we rebel and decide, am I going to fixate on the pain, or am I going to fixate on the presence that God has given me here and now?
2: What a great message from Deborah Folletta, who's been our guest these past couple of days. And her book is a really powerful resource, Soul Care. 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
1: And John, I'm reminded of a comment we received from a mom named Lauren, who described how her parents weren't well equipped to raise her. And once Lauren became an adult and had a family of her own, she was looking for guidance on how to love her husband and children properly. And she said, Focus on the Family has helped fill that void and so much more. I have found so many books, resources, and messages that have grown my faith, and Focus will help you and your family. It's so good to get that kind of testimony. Mm-hmm. That's what we're trying to do each and every day on this program and through the resources we've talked about. And now you can be part of the family building team when you give generously to this ministry. Like John said, a monthly pledge or one-time gift will really help us. And let's see what kind of impact God will allow us to have on more Laurens and their families.
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Hey, I'm not tense. I'm just terribly, terribly alert. You ever said that or at least felt that? Of course. Then why not unwind with us here as we cast all our cares on Christ Jesus, who cares for us? I'm John Gager. Here's what's ahead. Zach Williams, Stephen McWhirter, Casting Crowns, and right now, Carrie Jobe.

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0: Zach Williams taking us now to 20 minutes past the hour. What if we prayed like this? God, I've made a mess of things. Everything feels broken. But because you've invited me to pour out my heart, I'll give you the whole list right now. And away you go, slowly, methodically listing any and every ugly word, worry, pain, fear, or sin inside of you. 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

singing the praises of God the Father, Jesus the Son, and the Holy Spirit. 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

0: the unmistakable voice of Chris Tomlin. You and I are not often called to great sacrifice, but daily we are presented with a chance to make small ones, a chance to make someone cheerful, more comfortable, a chance to lay down our petty preferences or cherished plans. This requires us, though, to relinquish something, our own convenience or comfort or our own free evening, maybe our habitual shyness, reserve, or pride. Let's be willing to make those sacrifices because Christ sacrificed everything.
1: 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He must remain in heaven until the time comes for God to restore everything as he promised long ago through his holy prophets. For Moses said, "The Lord your God will raise up for you a prophet like me from among your own people. You must listen to everything he tells you. Anyone who does not listen to him will be completely cut off from among his people." From Acts 3. Listen to the Bible. It's great for the soul.
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Katie Nicole, and I'm John Giger, inviting you to pray with me for the people of Ukraine. Lord, this conflict just seems to drag on and on and on. No end in sight. People are killed. People are maimed. People are separated from families. Lord, would you intervene? Would you bring peace? A pause in the fighting? And I pray that your Holy Spirit would protect your church, that followers of Jesus would be bold and mighty in a fearful time like this. We just pray that you'd end it all. In Jesus' name, amen. Here's Big Daddy Weave.

0: moment of destiny.
1: So I'm telling you now, if you've ever believed that the Bible says God helps those who help themselves, the Bible says no such thing. In fact, the simple message is just the opposite. God helps those who finally realize they cannot help themselves. Who say, okay, Lord, I cannot reach you on my terms. And if it were up to me to try to get to God, I'm already done. And then they hear the simple message. What is the message? That you don't have to try to find out how to get to God. God found out through Jesus how to get to you.
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5: Shalom, I'm Mitch Blazer, president of Chosen People Ministries. 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Then we also observe biblical holidays and Jewish traditions. Messianic Jews are Jewish people who believe Jesus is the fulfillment of the Bible and the Shalom, the peace of Israel. 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
6: With SRN News, I'm Ron Taylor. The Red Hot Knicks are going home, two wins away from an NBA championship that the capital of the world has been waiting to see for generations. At the end, New York's 105-104 win over the San Antonio Spurs last night provided a 2-0 lead in the NBA Finals. The series now shifts to New York. Game 3 is at Madison Square Garden Monday night. President Trump, a native New Yorker, plans on attending. And ticket prices on the secondary market for the worst seats at Madison Square Garden were approaching $9,000 each as of last night, with Knicks fans evidently willing to pay top dollar just to be in the building as the team nears what would be its first championship in 53 years. Democrat Xavier Becerra has advanced to the general election for California governor after pitching himself as an experienced choice to lead the nation's most populous state. He leaned on his more than 35 years in public office as state attorney and U.S. Health Secretary. This is SRN News.
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7: We are all called to raise up the next generation of Christian leaders. 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

0: 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Do this.
1: All the earth bows down to you. They sing praise to you. They sing praise to your name. Psalm 66, verse 4. We love your company here.
2: I'm
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1: on our playlist, Blanca, Deanna Crawford, Shane and Shane.
2: Here's
1: Peter
2: Burton.
1: Where would I be?
2: I usually would say, open up your bulletin, you'll see your sermon notes, but this time, they're not in there. We'll talk about why. Yeah, it's make your own, but we'll get to that, why we did that. But typically, there would be sermon notes, and you can find them online. There's a welcome card in there, though. We'd love for you to fill it out. It is attached. Pull it off of there, fill it out, put it into the offering plate, and we'll get to that part of our service. It's just one of the many ways that we use it. Thank you for your family. Jesus, when you get back.

reason why we do that. I know some churches do it differently. Some of them like to do it first Sunday of every month. Some of them like to do it every Sunday. And there's nothing wrong with that. There's nothing in there in the scriptures that, you know, say you have to do it on this day. It says do it, but often do it in remembrance of him. There's really no wrong way as far as timing. But the reason why we

emphasis on why we're doing it and teaching on the importance of it. Some churches, because they do it every Sunday, no offense to them, but some of them, it kind of comes off as an afterthought. The pastor goes up there, preaches a sermon, and then, well, we got 20 minutes, we got to speed this up. Hurry up.

this particular passage. It's in 1 Corinthians chapter 11, 17 through 33. Some of your Bibles will title different sections. Matthew, Mark, or Luke, for example, you know, would say this is where Jesus did this, or said this, or this is where Lazarus was, you know, raised, or what have you. And this particular part in Corinthians, some of your Bible actually titles it as Correcting an Abuse of the Lord's Supper. You mean you can actually take it wrong? Yeah. And this particular church that Paul's writing to, the church in Corinth, they were observing the Lord's Supper incorrectly. It wasn't holy. There were some issues. And I love Paul. I know some of you love Paul as well. I jokingly tell people in seminary, you guys know I graduated this year in December. And in seminary, I was telling my professors how much I love Paul, because all of his letters, whether it was Corinthians or Ephesians or Romans, it always starts off with the pleasantries. Greetings in the name of our Lord Jesus, and I love you, and I'm praying for you, and then by verse 4, he's pretty much smacking you in the back of the head. He is. And he has harsh words. But there's a lot that we can learn from what he said. And I want to

that make sense? Katie said preemptive. I agree with that. Preemptive. So let's take a look at it. Your copy of God's Word, 1 Corinthians chapter 11, 17 through 34, correcting an abuse of the Lord's Supper. And it says this: in the following directives, I have no praise for you. Ouch. There goes that backhandedness. For your meetings do more harm than good. In the first place, I hear that when you come together as a church, there is division among you. And to some extent, I believe you. No doubt, there have to be differences among you to show which of you have God's approval. So then, when you come together, it is not the Lord's Supper you eat. For when you are eating, some of you go ahead with your own private suppers. Pause there. Private suppers. There were some people showing up just to have a meal. Just to get fat and happy. They just, Katie said free lunch. They were just eating it up. They weren't observing the Lord's Supper for what it was. They just wanted to eat. I don't know how this is going to play out. It's a little tiny thing. But okay. After here, I'm still going to go out and have a nice chicken or steak or something. But we're doing this for what it symbolizes. And they weren't doing it for that reason. It's as if it kind of lost its luster. Let's continue reading, though. He goes on to say this. As a result, one person remains hungry and another gets drunk. What? Can you imagine? They were getting drunk at the Lord's Supper. I can't even fathom that right now. But that's what they were doing. Now, you've heard Pastor Jeff say this multiple times, and it bears repeating. We use juice. We recognize that some people, maybe they've struggled with alcohol at some point. And we don't want to do anything that may cause our brothers or sisters to suffer. So use juice. It's symbolic, okay?

0: It's simply smart. In your do's and your maintenance. So, you're not going to be getting drunk off of this. But you are going to observe it forever. Let's keep reading, though. It gets even more interesting. This is verse 22. Don't you have homes to eat and drink in?
1: Worshipping only the Lord,
0: or do you despise the church
1: and serving only
0: God by
1: humiliating
0: those who have nothing?
1: This is praise and worship from Moody
0: Radio. What shall I say to you? Shall I praise you? Certainly not in this matter. For I received from the Lord what I also passed unto you. The Lord Jesus, on the night he was betrayed, took bread, and when we had given thanks, he broke it. And said, this is my body, which is for you. Do this in remembrance of me. In the same way, after supper, he took the cup, saying, this cup is the new covenant in my blood. Do this whenever you drink it in remembrance of me. For whenever you eat and drink, for whenever you eat this bread and drink this cup, you proclaim the Lord's death until he comes. So then, whoever eats the bread or drinks the cup of the Lord in an unworthy manner will be guilty of sinning against the body and blood of the Lord. Everyone ought to examine themselves before they eat of the bread and drink of the cup. For those who eat and drink without discerning the body of Christ, eat and drink.

0: asleep, meaning dead. 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Dead.
1: Oh, I've heard stories.
0: But if we were more discerning with regard to ourselves, we would not come under such judgment.

someone who is hungry should eat something at home, so that when you meet together, it may not result in judgment. And when I come, I will give further directions. This may be

always first telling you. Not just because you see it on the screen. Not just because it fills in the blank. So that's why I left it blank. I want you to literally listen to what your pastor's saying, listen to the teaching, yes, but more importantly, listen to the Holy Spirit. Write that down. Because it may look differently for some. When we left out of here Saturday, 6 o'clock service, and even the 8:30, it was interesting how many different people were coming to me and different parts of the message was speaking to them. That's how the Holy Spirit works. Speaks to you and reveals things differently. Even if you've already read this before. Depending on what season you are in your life. So that's why I left it blank. Number one, you can write this down though. Remember how much Jesus loves you. When we partake in the Lord's Supper, we should always be remembering how much Jesus loves us. That's why he did this. That's why he took up the cross. He did this out of love. He didn't do it because he thought it would be fun. May I remind you, it was a gruesome experience. But he did it because he loved us. And we need to remember that when we're taking the Lord's Supper.

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5: Here's the question. Do you know
6: that
5: for certain that you'll be with God in heaven? Whatever your answer
6: this
5: may be, there's an important follow-up. If you were to stand before God
6: Christ,
5: and he were to ask you, why should I let you into
6: no
5: my heaven? What would you say?
6: Jesus,
5: think about your answer to those questions. And
6: from
5: as you think,
6: the
5: consider
6: free
5: the peace that you could
6: that
5: have
6: passage.
5: If you knew for sure that you'd
6: it's
5: spend eternity in heaven. Now, if you're unsure, or if you're counting on your own goodness to get you into heaven, I have some great news. Heaven is an absolutely free gift that cannot be earned or deserved. What we need to do is to put our faith simply and only in Jesus Christ. Only Jesus has the key to heaven. So do you know for sure? If you don't, we have resources at sharelife.today. That's sharelife.today.
6: Romans 5:8. It says, but
7: I don't
6: God
7: need to tell
6: demonstrates
7: you that life
6: his
7: is hard.
6: Love for us
8: Joy Time,
6: this.
8: An encouraging word
6: while we
8: from
6: were
8: God's
6: still sinners,
8: Word with Dr.
6: Christ
8: Joy.
7: It's unfair, and frankly,
6: us.
7: Sometimes life hurts.
6: This
7: you know
6: beats
7: that.
6: Me up all the
7: well,
6: time.
7: Well, God reminds us in his
6: because
7: word
6: when I read
7: that
6: this,
7: through the trials
6: I think about
7: of life,
6: where I
7: our
6: was
7: faith will
6: and
7: be
6: where
7: tested.
6: I've come from.
7: What will we
6: when
7: do when
6: this?
7: Life hurts?
6: Because
7: will we
6: this
7: stand
6: tells
7: firm
6: me
7: on
6: that
7: the
6: he died for
7: God?
6: Me when
7: will
6: I didn't even know I needed
7: him. Will
6: our
7: faith remain steadfast?
6: James he died for
7: says,
6: me when I was wrapped up in my sin.
7: Consider it pure joy, my brothers.
6: When I was living
7: whenever
6: for the
7: you
6: flesh.
7: Face trials of many kinds.
6: Drinking what I want.
7: Because you know that the testing of your faith
6: want,
7: produces perseverance.
6: Being wherever I wanted to be.
7: We can rejoice. Knowing
6: not
7: that the testing of our
6: world.
7: Faith produces good
6: literally
7: things in our
6: lives. Literally becoming
7: an
6: enemy of God and
7: sometimes
6: being separated
7: it is hard
6: from God
7: to see
6: because of sin.
7: That God is up to
6: and
7: something
6: yet,
7: good.
6: And yet, in that
7: he
6: moment.
7: He can be trusted. Even when
6: you
7: life
6: didn't
7: hurts.
6: Even know him.
8: Learn more about Joytime Ministries at joytime.org.
6: For you. And for me.
9: Thanks for turning to us for
6: praise
9: all
6: God
9: of
6: indeed.
9: Your favorite Christian music.
6: And so I
9: the
6: think
9: praise
6: about this
9: and
6: when
9: worship
6: I take
9: channel.
6: The Lord's Supper. I remember those things. Not that I'm trying to resurrect some bad memories and not that I'm trying to, you know, beat myself over the head about some of my past mistakes. But it serves as a reminder. Look at what he brought you through. Look at what he saved you from. Think about that when you take the Lord's Supper.
10: That you couldn't make
6: how foolish would it be to then partake in the Lord's Supper and then to go back out into the world and do the same dumb stuff that he freed you from? It's stupidity. It's insanity. But some people do that. That is a horrible thing to do. Newsflash, he is coming back. Very soon, somebody said. And I would hate for him to come back and find me doing the very thing.

says this is love. Not that we loved God, but that he loved us and sent his son as an atoning sacrifice for our sins. In the Old Testament, they had to sacrifice animals. There would be a sin, and then there was a sacrifice. That was the only way. And then Jesus enters the chat. I do that for the benefit of my generation. Some of you, ask your younger kids. Jesus enters the chat and becomes the ultimate sacrifice. There's no need to sacrifice another animal. How surprised would you be if you came to Portland one day and I had a lamb stretched out across the altar? We don't have to do that anymore. Yeah, unblemished. Yeah.

0: and that it applies to you. Because I admittingly, I know I said I didn't have a truth time in this, but maybe I do.
1: Because he knew we.
0: Because admittingly, I struggle with that sometimes.
1: All the things he's done.
0: There's no way. It can't be that simple. I gotta do something to earn his love, to

0: Now remain in my love. If you keep my commands, you will remain in my love, just as I have kept my Father's commands and remain in his love. Why would I share that with you? I share that with you because he's commanding us to do this. We're going to see later as we look at some more passages. Jesus is telling
1: us
0: to do this.
1: We are messengers 1,000 times. Did you
0: this
1: know
0: isn't
1: that
0: an
1: archaeological
0: option.
1: Discoveries continue to uncover
0: being
1: proof
0: told
1: for the people
0: to
1: of the Bible?
0: In the Lord's Supper.
1: All kinds of names there, but it's not just ink
0: if
1: on a page. These were real lives, and so
0: love,
1: many of them have left us with archaeological
0: says.
1: Proof. We'll show you the evidence
0: and do it
1: show
0: well.
1: You the facts this week at thelandandthebook.org.
0: Thelandandthebook.org. Remember that he died for
1: archaeology
0: you.
1: And the people of the Bible. Fascinating stuff.
0: Number one, remember that he loves you.
1: Thelandandthebook.org.
0: Number two, remember that he died.

that it has even separated us from God. But then finding joy that we cannot be reconciled with God. And that's through Christ Jesus alone. In Romans 6:23, it says,

against you to convict you. You are on death row. And you have a Savior who showed up

to know that I was looking at 10 years in prison. And then to get that call. Your case is dismissed. That reminds me of this. We all had a death sentence for the sins that we've had. And then we've been pardoned. That's shouting stuff right there. If I was in a Pentecostal church, we'd be on fire right now. Yeah, you guys laugh, but we would be on fire right now. There would be people slain in the spirit all over this pulpit. That's shouting stuff right there. That's stuff to get excited about. Your glory goes beyond all faith. In 2 Corinthians 5:20 through 21, it says, "We are therefore Christ's ambassadors." Do you guys know that you're an ambassador? You represent God. You represent Christ all the time. Everything that you say, everything that you do, you are an ambassador. We are therefore Christ's ambassadors. And though God were making his appeal through us, as though God were making his appeal through us, we implore you on Christ's behalf to be reconciled to God. That's what this symbolizes. This is also symbolizing that we are reconciled to a holy God. That's something to think about when you go through this. Reconciliation. Because before Christ, you were messed up. Tore up from the floor up, as we used to say. God made him who had no sin to be sin for us. Because he was perfect. He never sinned. So that in him, we might become the righteousness of God. We talked about that last week. Choosing righteousness. That's what we desire. Number three for your outline. Remember that he is coming. I got one person to say something like that. I'm telling you, that if this were a Pentecostal church. Because that's shouting stuff right there. We don't talk about that a lot. He is coming back. And I don't know about you, but I didn't go through hell just to die and go to hell. I'm looking forward to the day he comes back. When I look at the foolishness in the world and I turn on the news and I'm scrolling through social media, I'm just like, hey, any day now. Any day now. You want to come down right now. I'm good to go. I was about to say my bags are packed. I can't take them with me. I was literally about to say that. Can't take nothing with you. I'm ready to go. He's coming back. You do have, yeah, there you go. 1 Corinthians 11 through 26. For whenever you eat this bread and drink this cup, you proclaim the Lord's death until he comes. Until he comes. He is coming back.

0: She's not coming back to do this again. That's done. He's coming back to take us home. There is no do-over. It frustrates me when people... I'll get to it eventually. You are not promised tomorrow. You're not promised the next 5 minutes. We could all roll out of here the next 60 seconds. We don't know. The Bible tells us that. Man does not know the hour. We don't know. You should always be ready. And while you're in preparation of always being ready, continue to do this in remembrance. And remember him until he comes back. In Acts 1:11, I love this part. Pastor Jeff, he finished his Revelation study on Wednesdays. And I'm thinking about potentially picking up Wednesdays and doing a whole Acts study.
1: You're on the Praise and Worship Channel.
0: I love this part. Men of Galilee, they said, why do you stand here looking into the sky? This same Jesus who has been taken from you into heaven will come back. In the same way you have seen him go into heaven. He's coming back. And we should be ready for that. And we should remember that when we partake in this. We're not taking this and mourning his death. He's risen. But we are also taking this remembering he's coming back. In Hebrews 9:28, it says Christ was sacrificed once. And I should have highlighted that part. And I said it during the 8:30. I'm like, I should have went back and highlighted it from the 11th. I got busy. But that's so interesting that it says that. So Christ was sacrificed once. He's not doing it again. Once to take away the sins of many. And he will appear a second time. Not to bear sin, but to bring salvation to those who are waiting for him. I'm waiting for him. I'm definitely waiting for him. And I hope you are too. In John 14, 1-3, it says, do not let your hearts be troubled. Pause. That is not Sean Hannity. Though I do love Sean Hannity. I think he's great. And I do watch him. Do not let your hearts be troubled.

6 days to create Earth. Rested on the seventh. 6 days. So for the last 2,000 years, he's been preparing this place. I can't wait to see what that looks like. Because I've seen what you've done in 6 days. What have you been working on for 2,000 years? I want to see what that looks like. I can't wait to get there. And if I go and prepare a place for you, I will come back. I love that it says that. This isn't a biblical account from Matthew or Mark where they were writing an opinion or something like that. This is Jesus speaking. I will come back. And I love this next part. And take you to be with me, that you also may be where I am.

You know what the alternative is, right? I will be dancing in the streets like David when I get there. I don't know about you. I'm happy I'm here. There's going to be all sorts of shouting and dancing when I get up there. I hope you'll join me. Taking communion unworthily. We should probably talk about that because we did just read this in 1 Corinthians. Taking it unworthily. And it means to partake in the sacrament without reverence or respect. When we read 1 Corinthians,

private suppers. They were showing up and getting drunk. They weren't taking it seriously. And we see this in America now. Maybe they're not getting drunk in church, but they're not taking it seriously. This can be due to attitudes like selfishness, division, unforgiveness.

0: drive home a little awkward. Oh well, so be it. Why take it unworthily? Examine yourself. I love that part where David, he says, search me, O Lord, and see. Some of you, maybe that should be your prayer today. Lord, show me where I'm deficient.
1: Carly Ann Taylor asking, why should I worry?
0: Well, Abraham worried.
1: As great a man of faith as he was, he worried that his wife was so beautiful that they would kill him to get to Sarah.
0: Careful what you ask for.
1: And so he lied, claiming that she was his sister.
0: Because admittedly, I had that prayer, and I'm like, I already know where this is going. And he brought all sorts of stuff out, and I was like, I
1: And somehow, having heard of the lies his dad told him, gave Isaac a twisted sense of permission to
0: be
1: do
0: ready
1: the same.
0: For the answer.
1: He had a beautiful wife too, Rebecca. So he
0: be
1: lied
0: ready
1: about
0: to take
1: her.
0: Care of it.
1: Listen, kids always find out the truth.
0: But maybe
1: always.
0: That should be your prayer today.
1: Lord, our children are watching
0: it's okay
1: us. Our grandchildren
0: to skip this
1: are watching.
0: Today.
1: They hear our words. They weigh our motives. They imitate
0: if that's
1: our
0: what
1: actions.
0: You need to do,
1: help us be careful,
0: to
1: knowing
0: walk
1: that
0: out
1: just
0: here,
1: as they
0: go
1: are
0: make
1: watching,
0: it right,
1: so are
0: check
1: you.
0: Check yourself.
1: Amen.
0: And then come back.
2: Debt often feels like
0: that's
2: freedom
0: okay.
2: up front, but it can limit freedom later.
0: Lord,
2: I'm Rob West with the Faith and Finance Minute. Proverbs 22:7 says, the borrower is slave to the lender. Scripture doesn't call debt sinful, but it does warn us that debt creates obligations that can weigh heavily on our lives.
0: Sometimes keeping up with
2: sometimes
0: the
2: greatest cost of debt
0: is
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0: We'll observe it.
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0: Let's observe this correctly.
3: This is Max Locato. I'm a recovering prayer wimp. For years, my prayers seemed to zig, then zag, then zig again. Maybe you can relate. Perhaps your prayer life could use a tune-up, a reboot. If that sounds overwhelming, I'm inviting you to a simpler plan. 4 minutes plus 4 weeks equals forever change. Every day for 4 weeks, pray for 4 minutes, focusing on these core elements of prayer.
0: I am reminded every time
3: Father,
0: I take the Lord's
3: Father, you are good.
0: Brought me through.
3: I need help. They
0: all
3: need
0: the
3: help.
0: Trials and adversities
3: thank you.
0: And tribulations,
3: it's that simple.
0: Brought me through.
3: Really. Talking
0: everything
3: with God doesn't have to be
0: from.
3: Complicated or complex.
0: And I'm
3: the
0: so
3: power
0: thankful.
3: Isn't in the words we pray, but in
0: and
3: the
0: while
3: one
0: I would
3: who
0: argue
3: hears
0: that we should have that
3: here's my challenge for you.
0: Every
3: day for 4 weeks, pray 4 minutes.
0: I'm thankful that we have
3: then
0: the opportunity
3: get ready
0: to
3: connect with
0: Son.
3: God. Like never before.
0: And
3: this is Max Locato.
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4: on your smart
0: lies.
4: Speaker. 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
0: good.
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0: Good. So what are you going to do about it?
5: Christ is my firm foundation.
0: Somebody here in God's house or watching
5: the
0: live, listening to
5: the rock on which I stand, and everything around me
0: maybe
5: is
0: you need
5: shaken.
0: To get that thing right. Maybe you're a non-believer and you're now desiring
5: I
0: the things of God. Great. You can accept Christ today.

Yes, we can. Let's sing a hymn of invitation. That's good. Let's do that. I don't think we did that for Saturday. That's okay. We're going off script. We're going to sing a hymn of invitation. I want to give you more time.

0: You know, I never cease to be amazed on how God is working here.
1: This is a Christian.
0: Church.
1: This is not a non-Christian.
0: We're seeing so many amazing things take place.
1: In Ephesians chapter 4, he says in verse 17,
0: families
1: so
0: being restored,
1: this I say, and affirm
0: financial
1: together with the Lord,
0: situations
1: if you walk
0: being
1: along
0: repaired,
1: with the Gentiles,
0: Bible
1: and the futility
0: changing,
1: of their mind,
0: and starting
1: meaning,
0: all the time, it's an amazing
1: to
0: time
1: they feel
0: to be part
1: right,
0: of the church.
1: Because they get darkened. They
0: if you have a church
1: nothing,
0: home,
1: church,
0: well, good for you. But if not, come check out Four Winds Church. We'd love to see you sometime
1: soon.
0: You get information from fourwindslove.org. That's fourwindslove.org. Thanks for tuning in. God bless.
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8: With SRN News, I'm Ron Taylor. With virtually no strings attached, Congress is on the verge of providing a massive infusion of cash to the Homeland Security Department. The $70 billion package that was approved by the Senate and now goes to the House will be able to power President Trump's mass deportation agenda.

full momentum of the San Antonio Spurs last night, provided a 2-0 lead in the NBA Finals. The series now shifts to New York. Game 3 is at Madison Square Garden Monday night with President Trump attending, and ticket prices on the secondary market for the worst seats at the Garden are approaching 9,000.

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1: Today, expect a mix of clouds and sunshine with a breeze. Feeling warm and humid, thunderstorms may develop in some areas. The high will reach 83 degrees. Tonight will be partly cloudy with a low of 63. I'm meteorologist Jason Caterina on Faith Talk 1500 and 101.5 FM. 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
2: Hi, I'm Todd Nettleton, and this is the Voice of the Martyrs Radio. Pastor Umar Mulinde was a Muslim leader in Uganda who left Islam to follow Christ. On his way to a Christmas party with church members, a radical Muslim poured acid on his face, leaving wounds that have caused pain and discomfort for more than 15 years. Over time, tissue blockages developed in his nose and ears, making it difficult to breathe. The suffering has been relentless. Yet, through it all, Pastor Umar has continued to share the gospel, refusing to let his wounds silence his witness. Pray for Pastor Umar's complete healing and for the many former Muslims who face violence for leaving Islam to follow Christ.
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7: 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We're so glad you're here to listen. Today's message from Pastor Alan is called Breakthroughs Decline.
8: We've been working through a study on breakthrough, those points where God intervenes in our lives, outcomes that can only be explained by God's participation. When there's you arrive at a place in your life where there's really no imagined outcome that's acceptable without God's intervention, what you need is a breakthrough. And we've tried to understand that a little better because I don't think they're random. I don't think they are just arbitrary. I think we can actually make choices that will facilitate those moments in our journey. as I worked through the study and did my preparation, I learned something really unexpectedly, to be honest. That in Scripture, there are more breakthroughs that are refused than were accepted.
1: Down in the desert.
8: The list of people, it seemed to me, who were presented with opportunities for that, those breakthroughs, for those interventions from God, and declined them, actually exceeded the people that accepted them.
1: But I still can't see.
8: And I wasn't prepared for that to be something that I learned as I did my work. So I want to do a session or two on those breakthroughs that are declined. It may seem irrational or illogical, but as I reflected on my own journey, I could see there were places where I've cooperated with the Lord, and there are times where I've chosen not to. And it's not always between moral and immoral, or godly and ungodly, or good and evil. Sometimes there's a sense that God puts something in front of you, and you're just like, nah, I'm busy. Or I don't really want to do the work. Or I don't want to practice generosity there. I can point to places where I've said yes to the Lord. But I think the candor to recognize both is very, very important. And at this season of my life, I'm determined with the help of God not to decline any of those invitations. So I want to start with a pretty familiar narrative. It's in Mark chapter 10. It's repeated in multiple Gospels. It's this young man, a wealthy young man, a man with authority, a godly young man, approaches Jesus. As Jesus started on his way, a man ran up to him and he fell on his knees before him. So there's at the very introduction to this narrative, before you know anything else, this young man is kneeling at the feet of Jesus in public. When was the last time you knelt at somebody's, before somebody in public? Been a day or two. It didn't mean something different in the first century than it does now. It's an expression of yielding. It's an expression of honor, all sorts of things. Good teacher, he asked, what must I do to inherit eternal life? Jesus answered, why do you call me good? No one is good except God alone. You know the commandments. Don't murder. Don't commit adultery. Don't steal. Don't give false testimony. Don't defraud. Honor your father and mother. He's listing the big ten, you know, the ones we've kind of put away. And he declared, teacher, all these I have kept since I was a boy. Wow. Imagine having a one-on-one with Jesus and said, I've kept all the rules. With sword and shield. Jesus was more polite than I am. He didn't snicker. But Mark gives us an insight. In verse 21, it says, Jesus looked at him and he loved him.

Well, he's going to give him an invitation. He said, there's one thing you lack. Go and sell everything you have and give to the poor, and you'll have treasure in heaven. Then come follow me. There it is. Come follow me. It's what he said to Peter. It's what he said to James. It's what he said to John. Their lives were changed. They walked away from businesses, families, friends, routines, habits. Their whole lives got disrupted. Come follow me, he said, and they said, okay. He says the same thing to this young man. Godly young man, a man yielded to the authority of Jesus. He's inquiring. The man's face fell. He went away sad. He had great wealth. Jesus looked around and said to his disciples, how hard it is for the rich to enter the kingdom of God. And then this next phrase intrigues me. It's verse 24. It says, the disciples were amazed at his words. They weren't prepared for this. I know this feeling a little bit. You know, if you engage in serving the Lord and trying to establish ministry, and the disciples have done that. They want to see Jesus' ministry expand, his influence to grow. I'm certain that's a part of the nature of this relationship that they've engaged in. It feels somewhat similar to the world I've spent my adult life in. And there are times you meet people and you think, if that person would get on board with this, they'd use their influence. If everybody else saw that person raise their hand and go, I'm for this, it would make the lift easier. When this young man came up with his authority, with his influence, with his resources,

0: Jesus said again how hard it is to enter the kingdom of God. How hard it is to enter the kingdom of God. Wait a minute. That's not in the little chorus. Jesus loves me.
1: Drowning their voices out, because I believe that
0: how hard it is to enter the kingdom of God. We haven't talked about that, folks. I've been in thousands and thousands of church services. I've heard more sermons than you have. And you've suffered. And we don't hear very many messages where people say, you know, it's really not easy.

The disciples were even more amazed. In verse 24, they were amazed, but in verse 26, Mark adds in here, so there's an emphasis. They're even more amazed, and they said, well, then who can be saved? Jesus looked at them and said, with man it's impossible, but not with God. All things are possible with God. And Peter said, we've left everything to follow you. Kind of Peter just, blah. And Jesus replied, I tell you the truth. And you know by now when you see that phrase, he's

0: be last, and the last will be first. It's a fascinating passage. We can spend a lot of time here, more than I'm going to today. Jesus said one of the things that will come with all the blessings are persecutions. We are living in a season where there has been a tremendous initiative demonstrated on behalf of people of faith and organized religion to avoid any kind of persecution. We've hidden from the truth. We don't want to talk about the truth. We prefer our favorite passages. We try to be embraced by the culture. We want to be loved by the culture. We want to be applauded by the culture. Folks, holding out the truth will not always bring applause.
1: I need a place where I feel
0: you don't have to be intentionally obnoxious.
1: Can someone help me?
0: We do that well enough without trying.
1: Then I hear you
0: but we have to be willing to tell the truth. I want to make an observation from this passage because it's about a very remarkable young man, a man with tremendous potential, a godly young man, a young man interested in serving the Lord, a man of great resources, a man that Jesus loved specifically, who's given a personal invitation, and yet he declines the breakthrough. He takes a pass. Not convenient. And the observation, it seems so simple, but it needs to be noted, not all who reject breakthroughs are wicked and ungodly. See, I think we've imagined that the categories are good people say yes to the Lord and wicked people say no to the Lord.

Pilate chose to crucify Jesus, and Pharaoh chose to persecute the Hebrew slaves, and they both suffered greatly for it, and we put them in the villains category. But not everybody that rejects or declines these breakthroughs in Scripture. In fact, the majority of the people aren't villains. They're the covenant people of God standing on the Jordan.

0: appreciate all of those things. They're a part of my own journey as well. But what's relevant for me today is, am I going to say yes to the Lord?
1: We'll be right back. But first, Pastor Allen wants to share a limited edition commemorative set to help you celebrate God's faithfulness to our nation.
2: Hey, we're celebrating this year the 250th anniversary of the signing of the Declaration of Independence. What a wonderful privilege we have. You know, God has blessed our nation so many good things. People say to me, well, our whole history's not good. Well, folks, you know, my history's not great. Your family history's not perfect. But you love your family. You love your children. In spite of our weaknesses, well, our nation hadn't been perfect. But through that whole story, the goodness of God is evident. It still is. Let's ask God to bless America again.
1: As we celebrate our nation's 250th anniversary, it's time to reflect on the goodness and faithfulness of God. 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Now, let's get back to Pastor Allen with his message called Breakthroughs Decline.
0: Grace is undeserved blessing, unearned merit. Things that come to you that have nothing to do with merit. If you earned it, it isn't grace. And we are creatures of grace. We stand in the grace of God. Having said that, if we're going to live out the benefits of breakthroughs, it requires a response of us. And we reject more than we accept. We decline more breakthroughs typically than we accept. In John chapter 9, we are introduced to a man who's born blind. And Jesus extends to him an opportunity for healing. It's uninvited. The man doesn't ask.

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5: You hear their voice, and then when you actually see them, they don't match their voice. Right? It's like, wow.
6: Yeah, you chose to make my
5: face made for radio. That's the way I see this guy coming home from Siloam. He's down at the lowest point in the city. I know the place. And he starts his way home, and he hears all these familiar voices. He said, Joe, is that Joe? I didn't think you looked like that. He came home. It caused a disturbance. He walked down there, a blind man, his whole life. He came home singing. So the whole city knows about it. So now they got a problem in the city because this renegade, this rebel, this guy we want to shut down, has made a rather notorious statement of power that we don't have. And so they called the blind man. And I have to smile because in John's gospel, we don't know his name. He's called consistently the blind man, but he's not blind anymore. He should be the seeing man. But he's had a breakthrough and he's going to be known forever. He's got 2015 vision and he's going to be the blind guy. The people that have known you probably will not recognize the depth of God's grace in your life. They'll call you that divorced person. Like, I went to school with them. They were a mess. We still know Rahab, the lady that lived in Jericho, that helped the spies, that helped the Hebrews conquer the city of Jericho. Remember Rahab? What was Rahab's day job?
7: She's a prostitute.
5: She's Rahab the harlot all through the Bible. She's not Rahab the rescuer, Rahab the deliverer, Rahab the woman of great faith, Rahab the courageous woman. No, she's the hooker.

living by. And in John chapter 9, it's right there in your notes. It's John 9:17. By this time, the man can see. He's been healed. That's why they're talking to him. They weren't interested in him when he was the blind man. Finally, they turned again to the blind man. Who could see that? What do you have to say about him? It was your eyes he opened, and he said, he's a prophet. They still didn't believe that he had been blind and had received his sight until they sent for the man's parents. So the man can see, and there's any number of witnesses that say, no, he was blind. And they will not believe it. Remember the topic now, breakthroughs. There's a man standing here who has been

your son? Is this the one you say was born blind? How is it that he can now see? And the parents answered, well, he's our son. And we know he was born blind. But how he can see now or who opened his eyes, we don't know. Ask him. He's of age. Wasn't that an affirming response from mom?

him. He's of age. Ask him. We're not giving up our place. We're not leaving anything behind. There's no separation coming to us. Miracle, smiracle. Kid can see. Yep, that's him. So a second time they summoned the man who'd been blind. Give glory to God, they said. We know this man's a sinner. And he said, well, he's a sinner. And I don't know. Let me tell you what I do know. I was blind and I can see you. You say what you need to see. Say, I'm in a better spot. I'm going with him. This man's got a breakthrough coming. You know how easy it would have been for him to have said, I'm not going to Sight. In fact, I'm turning you in. You're humiliating me. I'm pretty sure that's an expression.

0: think, well, yeah, sure he would. Anybody wouldn't.
1: Most people won't.
0: Wait and see how many people say yes when you invite them to read the Gospels with you.
2: Christian community. It's more than a pleasant idea.
0: He came home seeing, and now you think, well, anybody, the nauseam is going to celebrate.
2: For us every single day.
0: How many people do you know born blind that can see you?
2: My name is Donna Leland,
0: and I'm honored to share today's devotional reading with you. This is a slam dunk.
2: Peter reminds us that we have been born again.
0: Not really.
2: God's Spirit has brought new life into the heart of believers through the Word of God.
0: Verse 26, they said,
2: because of God's work in our lives, we are called to grow in holiness. Today in the Word,
0: he said, I've told you already, and you didn't listen.
2: 1 Peter 1:22.
0: Why do you want to hear it again? Do you want to become his disciples too?
2: Now that you have purified yourselves by obeying the truth.
0: Makes perfect sense to him.
2: But how do we know we're on the right track?
0: Why wouldn't you follow somebody that can open the eyes of the blind?
2: Here's a simple test. Do we love our fellow brothers and sisters in
0: Christ?
2: When we were saved, we not only had our relationship with God restored, but we were made a part of a new community, the church. Our love for one another should be more than just making small talk after church service.
0: We are disciples of Moses.
2: We should love one another deeply.
0: We know that God spoke to Moses, but as for this fellow, we don't even know where he comes from.
2: Not only models the kind of love Jesus has shown toward us,
0: but
2: also serves as a witness to the world. On the night he was betrayed, Jesus commanded his disciples to love one another as I have loved you.
0: Disrupting the political structure of Jerusalem, it gets him killed, condemned to death by the Roman governor and the most powerful Jewish political leaders in the city.
2: If you love one another, if you're finding these devotionals in 1 Peter helpful, maybe suggest it to a friend. Encourage them as well to go to todayintheword.org. That's todayintheword.org.
0: Because we recognize they're going to bring separation.
2: We're to encourage one another and build one another up.
0: That there'll be a leaving behind,
2: and today
0: that not everybody's
2: going
0: to cheer.
2: So
0: Jesus told us. He said it's going
2: to
0: be hard to enter the kingdom of God.
2: Word.
0: He said there will be things you leave behind. They'll be restored to you, but persecutions will come with that. It won't be an easy journey.
3: With a bold
0: and we understand
3: minute,
0: that. We
3: Pastor
0: intuit
3: Mark
0: that,
3: Joe.
0: Or we've experienced that.
4: Baptism
0: and so it makes
4: is a symbol of what's happened inside of you. In baptism, you go into the waters,
0: the man
4: and you
0: in
4: come
0: verse 30,
4: out of the waters, and it symbolizes
0: so overjoyed,
4: that your old
0: self
4: is gone, and your new self
0: he's
4: is resurrected,
0: so
4: and
0: much.
4: You have been cleaned.
0: He's not
4: if
0: being sensitive to his audience. In verse 30, he said, the man answered, wow, that's remarkable.
4: Christ,
0: you don't know where he comes from, yet he opened my eyes.
4: If you can't point to a time and a place
0: you're supposed
4: where
0: to be spiritual leaders,
4: believed,
0: he said.
4: And took the step of
0: we know that God
4: baptism,
0: doesn't listen to sinners. He listens to the godly man who does his will.
4: Today,
0: nobody's ever heard of opening the eyes of a man born blind.
4: Response.
0: If this man weren't
4: because
0: from God, he couldn't do this.
4: Need to take that step.
0: I mean, he is pushing hard on them.
3: Become more of
0: can
3: a
0: you
3: man
0: see
3: or
0: them?
3: Woman God wants you to be.
0: To this they replied, you were steeped in sin at birth. How dare you lecture us? And they threw him out. Stupid blind man that can see you. Everybody
5: this is
0: in that
5: Life
0: narrative
5: Issues with Victor
0: is a part of the covenant people
5: President
0: of God.
5: Of
0: they go
5: Life
0: to the
5: Issues Institute.
6: 10 years ago, Canada legalized youth in Asia
0: they
6: through a program
0: the right
6: called
0: holidays,
6: MAPE,
0: they wear the right
6: Medical
0: clothes,
6: Assistance
0: they do the
6: in Dying. It was promoted as a limited
0: Shabbat.
6: Option for terminally
0: They're
6: ill
0: checking
6: patients
0: every box.
6: Suffering unbearable
0: They're living
6: pain.
0: In the midst of the covenant
6: the
0: that is present
6: never
0: to them.
6: Stopped expanding.
0: There's an invitation
6: Today,
0: from God
6: Canada
0: that
6: is approaching 100,000 euthanasia deaths, with nearly 18,000 killed last year alone.
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8: That's
9: following pre-recorded program is sponsored
8: so
9: by Hope Lives Evangelistic
8: ourselves.
9: Ministries
8: but
9: Incorporated.
8: When you and I understand the importance that our thoughts play in our lives, then we start to understand
11: God's
8: how
11: plan for humanity will triumph.
8: For
11: God's
8: us to
11: purposes
8: think
11: for humanity
8: correctly.
11: Will triumph.
8: Our
11: Jesus
8: thought life
11: will come.
8: Is the place where everything
11: will come.
8: Else begins.
11: The earth will be lightened
8: our
11: with the glory
8: begin
11: of
8: with
11: God.
8: Thoughts. Our words begin with thoughts. Our attitudes are formed by our thoughts. Our emotions
12: this is
8: are
12: Hope Lives 365 with
8: As
12: Pastor
8: we are
12: Mark
8: reminded
12: Finley.
8: In Proverbs
12: Today's
8: 23,
12: message,
8: 7,
12: a series in the book of Daniel,
8: is what
12: enjoy.
8: We are.
12: And remember,
8: Therefore,
12: you can always catch up with past messages and stay up to date with
8: correctly.
12: Hope Lives 365 and Pastor Mark by going to HopeLives365.com.
8: Based on truth.
12: And now,
8: based
12: Pastor
8: on
12: Mark
8: someone
12: Finley.
8: We can trust.
11: Let's look
8: based
11: at first
8: on
11: six
8: principles,
11: chapters.
8: Which are
11: chapter
8: right
11: one.
8: And good.
11: What does it say about God?
8: Now, I'd like to think that I can trust my own self to think correctly.
11: Sorrow
8: but the more
11: joy.
8: I get to
11: we
8: know
11: can trust
8: me,
11: him. Chapter 2.
8: And the more I
11: he's
8: understand
11: the God
8: my human
11: the future.
8: Nature,
11: we can put our lives
8: the more
11: in his hands.
8: I realize that I'm
11: chapter
8: not qualified
11: 3,
8: to think for
11: he
8: myself.
11: He is the God
8: the
11: who
8: Bible
11: is the
8: says
11: mighty
8: that in
11: intercessor
8: my own
11: who delivers.
8: Flesh, there
11: chapter
8: dwells nothing
11: 4,
8: that is good of itself.
11: He is
8: I know that
11: the
8: I'm
11: God
8: who's
11: King
8: to
11: of kings
8: sin,
11: and Lord of lords. Chapter
8: selfish,
11: 5. He's the God of justice and judgment who calls us to commitment.
8: And besides the problem
11: chapter
8: of
11: 6,
8: the sinfulness of my
11: God
8: nature, there are
11: forever,
8: the limitations
11: and ever,
8: of my understanding and wisdom.
11: He was with Daniel when he was 17, taken into captivity. He's with Daniel when he's 87, go thrown into the lions.
8: If I try
11: and he's steadfast. And the steadfast
8: that
11: God is a mighty God that cares
8: myself,
11: and delivers.
8: I'll discover
11: now, the first
8: that
11: six chapters have to do with the
8: difficulty.
11: Stories
8: so instead
11: in
8: of think for yourself,
11: seven, last seven
8: I think
11: chapters,
8: our motto
11: last six
8: should
11: chapters have to do
8: think
11: with the
8: biblically.
11: Prophecies
8: then and only
11: Daniel.
8: Then can we be
11: Daniel
8: certain
11: chapter
8: our thinking
11: 7.
8: Is right.
11: Daniel has a vision
8: because the
11: of a
8: Bible,
11: lion,
8: of course,
11: bear,
8: is God's
11: leopard,
8: truth and the
11: dragon.
8: Only reliable source.
11: Then a dragon like beast.
8: People who claim
11: described.
8: To be thinking for
11: then
8: themselves
11: ten horns.
8: Are rarely
11: then a little
8: doing
11: horn
8: just
11: comes
8: that.
11: Up out of that.
8: When
11: you
8: have see
11: the
8: someone
11: ten
8: rebelling
11: there,
8: against their
11: and you
8: parents
11: have this
8: or
11: attempt,
8: against rules
11: then you have
8: and regulations
11: the vision of the
8: or
11: judgment.
8: Authority of
11: then
8: some
11: you have this
8: kind
11: attempt to change
8: or going
11: very well
8: off
11: God.
8: Into some deep end.
11: What is the theme
8: they often
11: of Daniel
8: use the
11: chapter 7?
8: That I'm thinking for
11: the theme
8: myself
11: of Daniel
8: and nobody's going to tell me how to think
11: is simply
8: anymore.
11: This.
8: But what's
11: in
8: really
11: Daniel
8: happening
11: 7,
8: is that they are allowing
11: God
8: some other person
11: God
8: or group to tell them how to think instead of
11: the
8: ones who've been influenced.
11: The theme of Daniel chapter 7 is the
8: point.
11: Kingdom of God.
8: Rarely
11: Babylon rises, but it falls. The kingdom of God
8: for
11: tries.
8: Themselves.
11: Meet a Persia rises up.
8: Don't be misled
11: up.
8: By
11: Greece
8: the
11: rises
8: attractiveness
11: up. Rome
8: of this
11: rises
8: commonly held
11: then
8: belief
11: you have,
8: that we should
11: the,
8: think for ourselves. It
11: ten
8: certainly
11: of
8: appeals
11: Rome.
8: To our
11: then you have
8: proud
11: this little
8: human
11: horn
8: nature,
11: power, a religious, political kingdom.
8: But it leads us to a place of confidence in our ability to think correctly.
11: I
8: and the
11: up.
8: Sad news is, most
11: Daniel
8: of us
11: 7,
8: don't
11: verse
8: always
11: 9.
8: Think correctly
11: I watched
8: on
11: thrones
8: our own.
11: Were put
8: we
11: in place, and the ancient of days
8: the world
11: was sitting,
8: us,
11: seated.
8: By
11: his
8: the
11: garment was white as snow, his hair of his head was like pure will. His
8: and
11: throne
8: addition,
11: as a fiery flame.
8: Is
11: see, Daniel 7 is a battle
8: nature.
11: For the throne.
8: Add all
11: Babylon,
8: that up,
11: Media, Persia, Greece,
8: and you
11: Rome,
8: realize that
11: battle
8: not only
11: for the
8: is
11: throne,
8: it dangerous to think
11: but
8: for
11: Daniel chapter 7, what happens?
8: It's also fearing impossible.
11: Approaches
8: for our
11: the Father
8: is
11: in the
8: inevitably judgment.
11: And the Bible says, verse 13, I was watching in the night visions, and behold, one like the Son of Man, coming with the cause of heaven. He came with the Ancient of Days, and they brought him near
8: thinking
11: before
8: what
11: him.
8: God
11: and
8: would
11: to him,
8: have us
11: that's
8: to
11: Christ
8: think.
11: Was
8: there was one
11: given
8: particular occasion
11: and in
8: Peter's life
11: that all peoples,
8: when he was
11: nations, and languages
8: himself,
11: should serve
8: and
11: him.
8: The Lord rather sharply rebuked him for it.
13: The story is found in Matthew 15, where Jesus is explaining that it is necessary for him to be killed. Peter did not like this idea. So we read that Peter took him aside and began to rebuke him.
11: Never, Lord, he said, this shall not happen to you.
13: Jesus turned and said to Peter, get behind me, Satan.
11: All wicked powers are condemned in the judgment.
13: You do God's not people have in are exonerated the things in judgment. Of God.
11: Judgment is passed according to Daniel chapter 7.
13: In Peter's
11: 7.
13: Mind, judgment it would have been a total catastrophe
11: verse
13: if
11: 22
13: Jesus were
11: of the
13: killed.
11: Saints of God.
13: That wasn't the plan at all,
11: seated,
13: as Peter saw
11: the
13: it.
11: The dominion
13: so,
11: of all the earthly powers
13: his human
11: is
13: way
11: taken
13: of
11: away.
13: Thinking.
11: And
13: Peter
11: the kingdoms, verse 27,
13: Jesus,
11: and dominion and the greatness of the kingdoms
13: mind, right?
11: under the whole heaven shall be given to the people
13: that,
11: of the saints
13: Peter
11: of the Most High. What is the theme of Daniel chapter 7? It's the God
13: the wrong
11: whose
13: influence.
11: Kingdom triumphs.
13: In fact, Jesus said that Peter had become an instrument of Satan
11: you and me?
13: By even
11: it
13: suggesting
11: that, as we are faithful
13: that Calvary
11: to God,
13: was not necessary. Let me tell you, Satan wants to control all of
11: in
13: our
11: the judgment,
13: children because he knows full well
11: favorable
13: that we are controlled by
11: commitment
13: our thought life.
11: By
13: therefore,
11: Christ
13: keeping
11: to
13: us from thinking biblically
11: judgment was
13: is
11: passed
13: one of his
11: in favor of the saints
13: objectives.
11: In the judgment. We need
13: so
11: not fear the heavenly judgment in Christ
13: today.
11: Because the Bible
13: modern
11: says there's no condemnation to those
13: who are
11: in Christ Jesus. When our names come up in
13: godly,
11: judgment, Jesus steps forth.
13: Ideas
11: he says, this man is one of mine. This woman is one of mine. I shed my blood for them.
13: Who don't know the
11: I
13: Lord.
11: Pardon them.
13: Even other Christians
11: I
13: who are not
11: removed their guilt. This man, this woman
13: whatever
11: is one of mine. I've sent light and truth to their mind.
13: Reality,
11: I arranged circumstances in their life from the time they were born.
13: That we are to
11: I have been with them and guided them and directed them.
13: Renewing of our mind.
11: What does it say?
13: And in 2 Corinthians 10:5, we read that we
11: it
13: are
11: says
13: to bring
11: that
13: every
11: we need
13: thought
11: not fear the judgment,
13: into captivity.
11: That when Christ's kingdom triumphs, we can triumph with it.
13: Learning to think
11: and
13: biblically
11: in fact,
13: should
11: here's
13: be
11: some
13: the
11: encouraging
13: priority,
11: words there.
13: Really, for
11: verse 27,
13: Christian.
11: Then the kingdom and dominion
13: well,
11: and the greatness of the kingdoms
13: is,
11: under the whole heaven
13: thinking?
11: Shall be given to the people
13: Philippians
11: of the saints of the Most High.
13: Is a good place
11: the kingdom's
13: to
11: an everlasting
13: it
11: kingdom.
13: It clearly defines
11: so,
13: what we should think
11: God
13: about.
11: In the judgment,
13: here's the list.
11: Gives
13: things
11: the kingdoms
13: that are true, noble,
11: of this world
13: right,
11: to Christ.
13: Pure, lovely,
11: and in the judgment,
13: admirable,
11: Christ,
13: excellent,
11: according to verse 27, gives the kingdoms
13: now,
11: to the
13: I'd
11: people
13: like to
11: of
13: mention
11: God.
13: Some areas of
11: what does this chapter say about God?
13: Don't meet
11: He's the God
13: criteria.
11: Of the everlasting kingdom.
13: Have you
11: what does it say about you and me?
13: We can
11: reign with Him in that
13: what
11: everlasting
13: may
11: kingdom.
13: May not
11: what does it say about
13: end
11: events? It
13: I
11: says evil is not
13: out
11: going
13: a
11: to triumph. Christ
13: in
11: is.
13: My mind
11: now, Daniel chapter 8. In Daniel chapter 7, we see the God whose kingdom triumphs. In Daniel chapter 8, we see the God whose truth triumphs. In Daniel chapter 8,
13: imagining
11: the
13: battle
11: is against
13: allowing
11: the
13: those imaginations to cause me to
11: we
13: be
11: have
13: fearful.
11: The vision of the
13: many
11: ram
13: Christians
11: and the
13: started
11: he-goat.
13: To think
11: now, Babylon is not mentioned in Daniel 8
13: because
11: Babylon has faded
13: lifestyles
11: away.
13: Have become acceptable
11: but here
13: in
11: Daniel
13: in
11: chapter
13: society.
11: 8, we have
13: someone was describing
11: the male
13: a movie
11: goat.
13: To me
11: the Bible
13: and
11: says
13: commented
11: clearly
13: that a couple
11: that
13: in the
11: represents
13: movie was having
11: Greece,
13: an affair, but
11: and we
13: this
11: have the ram
13: that
11: preceded
13: the usual
11: it
13: that
11: represents
13: kind
11: Medo Persia.
13: Affair. It was
11: the
13: a
11: ram
13: tender,
11: has two horns representing
13: kind.
11: The Medes and the Persians.
13: Well, that's an example
11: the
13: of allowing
11: male goat
13: the morals
11: has a single horn representing Alexander the Great. That single horn is broken into four horns representing Alexander's generals, Cassander, Lysimachus, Ptolemy, and Seleucus. But then,
13: is another
11: after
13: area that has been under
11: Medo Persia fades away,
13: in our society
11: after
13: over the last
11: Greece
13: few years,
11: fades away,
13: people tend
11: God
13: to think
11: is just
13: of
11: giving us a
13: as
11: position.
13: Relative.
11: Now,
13: in other words,
11: then
13: the situation
11: this,
13: determines
11: this
13: whether
11: power
13: it's
11: coming
13: right
11: from
13: or
11: one of
13: wrong
11: the winds comes
13: and
11: from
13: there's
11: the north,
13: idea that little lies
11: west,
13: don't really do any harm.
11: And it pushes toward
13: I notice
11: the
13: that a
11: east.
13: Great deal of our entertainment
11: the power
13: treats
11: of Rome
13: lying
11: that
13: humorously.
11: Followed Medo Persia
13: well, with
11: in
13: all
11: Greece.
13: That around us, it's
11: it
13: easy
11: conquers
13: for us to
11: the
13: think
11: kingdoms
13: about
11: of this
13: lying
11: world,
13: and honesty
11: but
13: in
11: then
13: unbiblical
11: out
13: ways.
11: Of that power arises
13: so
11: a religious
13: can you
11: political
13: see some areas
11: power
13: in your own life
11: that
13: where your thinking has been
11: attempts to destroy the people
13: you,
11: of God
13: and you've lost
11: and it
13: your
11: casts
13: biblical
11: the truth
13: mind?
11: To the ground.
13: The truth of
11: now,
13: 1
11: notice,
13: Corinthians 2
11: Daniel chapter 8,
13: is that part of the great
11: verse 12,
13: gift of God
11: verse
13: to us
11: 11,
13: when we accept Jesus
11: 14.
13: Christ as our Savior.
11: And he exalted himself as high as the Prince of the Host.
13: Living within
11: and by
13: us.
11: Him the daily sacrifice,
13: says,
11: sacrifices
13: of
11: supply for the daily was taken away. What's that,
13: that
11: daily?
13: Means we're able to
11: it's
13: think
11: another word is
13: like
11: continual
13: Jesus
11: or regular, everything that
13: in
11: happened
13: order
11: in the
13: to
11: ancient
13: think
11: sanctuary.
13: Biblically.
11: The ram and the he goat are sanctuary animals within us. And so this is talking about the sanctuary, as we shall see. There were two sanctuaries.
14: And then we must learn to carefully control what we allow into our minds.
11: In the Old Testament,
14: for the input.
11: Sacrifices were sacrificed every day. They represented Jesus, the Lamb of Christ that would die, the Lamb of God that would die for us.
14: Only as we feed our minds with the right things,
11: the dying lamb represents Christ. The living priest represents Christ. Everything in the sanctuary talks about Jesus. Daniel chapter 8.
14: So if we're seeing things that are not in conformity to biblical principles,
11: 10 and 11.
14: Obviously we're going to start thinking wrongly.
11: So here you have this religious political power that grows to the host of heaven, cast down some of the hosts and some of the stars to the ground and trampled on them. What is this speaking about? Well, verse 24 tells us. His
14: podcast,
11: power shall
14: whatever.
11: Be mighty, but not by his own power. He shall destroy fearfully and shall prosper and thrive. He shall destroy the mighty and also the holy people.
14: It also takes what I call the replacement.
11: So what is this talking about in this verse?
14: When we start
11: persecution against the people of God
14: change,
11: by the medieval church in the early century, by Rome in the early centuries
14: right
11: and the medieval church during the Dark Ages. Then it says he even exalted himself as high as the prince of the host. Who's that? That's Jesus Christ. By him the daily was taken away. What's that daily.
14: Right,
11: it's everything that has to do with the sanctuary. So there's a counterfeit religious system set up on
14: longer.
11: Earth. With
14: instead,
11: its counterfeit sanctuary,
14: something
11: it's,
14: good.
11: It's counterfeit
14: many times
11: priests.
14: I actually talk out
11: it's
14: loud to myself and say, come on, Mary, you know you shouldn't think
11: of
14: about that.
11: Earthly
14: now
11: mass.
14: Stop it and
11: this
14: think
11: is all about this power,
14: I
11: the medieval church. Then it says, verse 13,
14: works.
11: Then I heard a holy one speaking, and another holy one said to the certain one who was speaking, how long?
14: And you'll find more information about it on our website,
11: the transgression
14: or you can order
11: of desolation,
14: it from Amazon.
11: Giving both the sanctuary and the host to be trampled underfoot. And what did this power do?
14: And if I can
11: according
14: help you
11: to
14: do
11: verse
14: that,
11: 12,
14: I've done you
11: because
14: a,
11: of transgression,
14: really
11: an army was given
14: Remember,
11: over to the horn to oppose the daily sacrifices.
14: Of
11: and he cast truth to the ground. He did all this and prospered.
14: Choices,
11: so
14: good
11: here is truth cast to the ground. And the question is, how long will truth be cast to the ground?
14: From right.
11: Verse 14 in Daniel 8. Says unto 2,300 days, then shall the sanctuary be cleansed. Another word for cleansed in Hebrew is restored.
14: That nature desires.
11: Whenever that 2,300-day period ends, and we've shown in past programs
14: on what the
11: that would end
14: desires.
11: The mind in 1844, God
14: death,
11: would raise up
14: the
11: a
14: mind
11: movement.
14: Controlled by the Spirit
11: He'd raise up a divine movement of destiny to restore
14: Biblically
11: truth to the world. The truth about Jesus,
14: peace.
11: The truth about his sacrifice, the truth about his priesthood, the truth about his law,
14: and I encourage
11: that
14: you
11: truth
14: to join
11: would
14: me
11: triumph.
14: In
11: Here's the key thing to remember
14: to
11: in Daniel chapter 8.
15: I know this
11: and
15: teaching,
11: is,
15: I'm thinking biblically,
11: God
15: has
11: is the
15: been
11: God
15: a passion of
11: whose truth
15: for a long time.
11: Stamped down
15: and, you say is
11: and
15: true.
11: Crushed
15: we need to learn
11: and
15: to bring our
11: apparently
15: thoughts into
11: defeated.
15: Captivity and make
11: that
15: them obey
11: truth
15: Christ,
11: would rise again, and God's truth will
14: and
11: triumph.
14: You know, Julie, it's a daily
11: what does it say about you and me?
14: To make sure our thoughts are in line with God's
15: we'll
14: truth.
15: We'll be right back with
14: I think
15: Pastor
14: it's
15: Mark
14: one
15: Finley.
14: Area where
15: we
14: Satan
15: thank you for
14: really
15: listening and hope you're enjoying today's
14: lives.
15: Message. Our mission is to attractively present the Christ-centered biblical truths of Scripture. In a practical, relevant way to people around the world so that they may experience the abundant life
14: so
15: that Christ
14: true,
15: offers
14: just have to
15: and effectively share with confidence his life-changing
14: make sure
15: truths
14: we're aware
15: with others.
14: Of the importance
15: you can
14: of
15: support this ministry and help us reach
14: minds.
15: Even more
14: and
15: by going to hopelives365.com/donate.
14: Do your thoughts control
15: and
14: you
15: now
14: or
15: back
14: do
15: to
14: you
15: Pastor Mark Finley.
11: What does it say about you and me? It says be a seeker after truth. Jesus said in John 8, verse 32, you shall know the truth, and the truth shall set you free. Jesus said in John 14, verse 6, I am the way, the truth, and the life. Jesus said in John 17, verse 17, sanctify them through thy word. Thy word is what? Truth. Jesus said in John 7, verse 17,
15: I'm Julie Westy.
11: If any man
15: so
11: will know
15: that you join
11: his,
15: me today,
11: will do
15: and I
11: his
15: hope
11: will, he shall know the truth.
15: Challenged in
11: you
15: your
11: can
15: faith.
11: Know the truth.
15: And
11: Proverbs 23, verse 23 says, buy the truth
15: woman.
11: And sell it not. Truth is going to triumph at last, my friend, and you and I can triumph with it. What does this chapter 8 say about end events?
16: When we're discouraged, it says, how do we simply maintain this hope about counting events? Troubles seems easier than counting
11: it
16: blessings.
11: Says that
16: join
11: end
16: today
11: time
16: in the Word this month
11: for
16: a study of Haggai, Zechariah, and Malachi.
11: Defeated.
16: These Old Testament
11: truth
16: prophets ministered during a difficult
11: like
16: time in Israel's history. Few resources, no political power, and internal strife. Listen as they point Israel back to God. 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
11: let's
16: us by downloading the free Today in the Word app or sign up for our daily email at todayintheword.org. 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
11: Chapter 2, he's the God who knows the future. Chapter 3, he's the God who delivers his people.
17: Sometimes
11: chapter 4,
17: be a real
11: he is the God who is
17: so
11: King of Kings and Lord
17: so
11: of Lords. Chapter 5, he's the God of justice and judgment. Chapter 6, he's the God who is steadfast forever and will be with us in every trial. Chapter 7, he's the God whose kingdom will triumph. Chapter 8, he's the God whose truth will shine. Chapter 9,
17: look at your finances.
11: Chapter 9, he's the keeper of the covenant. In chapter 9, Gabriel
17: comes back. Been in a place where you don't know where the next dollar is coming
11: from. To explain to Daniel
17: I certainly
11: the
17: have.
11: Meaning
17: so many
11: of these 2,300 years.
17: Are in that place
11: and in
17: right
11: this
17: now,
11: time prophecy
17: live,
11: in Daniel chapter 9, we find 70 weeks
17: levels
11: of the prophecy
17: out
11: of 490 years. You remember in the Bible it says
17: this world
11: that one
17: the sort
11: prophetic
17: of
11: day,
17: that
11: now that's not every time a day mentions
17: across
11: the Bible,
17: globe.
11: It's a year, but one
17: and
11: prophetic day in the prophecies of Daniel and Revelation.
17: And then there are those in wealthy countries
11: language, you have
17: stress of financial pressures, but the reality is that
11: when it says 70 weeks are determined upon my people, you know, somebody said if the shoe fits, where
17: financial stress is
11: well, does the shoe fit in the 70-week prophecy? What does it say in that 70-week and that 490 years?
17: We can't cope with that sort of stress particularly well, because not surprisingly, we like to know
11: God's
17: that we're financially secure into the future.
11: God never fails.
17: That's why suicide rates amongst business people increase sharply when there's a stock market crash.
11: 25.
17: So in those times of financial stress,
11: he informed me, that's Gabriel, and talked with me and said, oh, Daniel, I've now come forth to give
17: question.
11: You skill and understanding.
17: You know what I'm talking about when I'm talking about financial stress. We've all been there.
11: And I've come to tell
17: you
11: if you're greatly beloved.
17: You know,
11: here's Daniel
17: perplexed,
11: but he's greatly beloved.
17: They're highly
11: verse 25,
17: sometimes.
11: No one understands
17: money all over the place
11: that from the command to restore
17: and
11: build Jerusalem, the Messiah, the Prince, shall
17: worry.
11: Be 7 weeks and three
17: that's
11: score and 2 weeks. Wait a minute.
17: A look at a particular
11: here's a prophecy
17: from
11: that
17: God
11: says
17: today,
11: from the command to restore and build Jerusalem
17: right
11: to the Messiah
17: that reality.
11: Shall be 69
17: here's
11: prophetic weeks. That's 183
17: from. Not from
11: years.
17: Religion as a crutch
11: what
17: thing,
11: does that take you down to? When does
17: but
11: the prophecy begin?
17: You and I need to experience peace in
11: Daniel would have known that as a significant event.
17: We can't live in stress all the time.
11: Because Daniel's in captivity. His people are in captivity
17: stress.
11: To Babylon.
17: And
11: that's
17: exactly when we're under that
11: then
17: financial
11: the
17: pressure.
11: The Medo-Persian Empire takes over. And when Medo-Persia takes over,
17: instead
11: Daniel
17: that,
11: would be looking
17: so many people,
11: for the time of a decree to restore and to build Jerusalem.
17: Well,
11: when did that take place?
17: That I've discovered
11: our Xerxes
17: in my life.
11: Passed
17: a promise
11: that decree
17: that
11: in 457 B.C.
17: And a promise that 69 never,
11: prophetic weeks.
17: Ever.
11: 7 times 69, 7 days in a week, 483 days, 483 prophetic years.
17: Yes,
11: what does that take you to 2780? Exactly the year that Christ is baptized. Exactly. The decree
17: but
11: was forth in the fall
17: that God will
11: of 457, 483 years later, the fall of 27,
17: this
11: Jesus is baptized.
17: From the
11: and when he's baptized,
17: first,
11: what does he say in Mark 1, verse 14?
17: With the, whole
11: the time.
17: When it comes to money, and it's a problem
11: yet,
17: of faith.
11: We go on.
17: Have a listen.
11: It says,
17: this comes from Matthew's
11: after
17: Gospel,
11: that period
17: chapter
11: of time,
17: 6, beginning at
11: the
17: verse
11: Messiah
17: 19.
11: Would be cut off. What does cut off mean?
17: Jesus
11: crucified.
17: Said, no, don't store
11: and
17: up
11: he'll confirm the covenant with
17: earth,
11: many
17: where,
11: for
17: where
11: one week, and in the middle
17: destroy,
11: of the week, he'll bring an end of sacrifice and offering. Who is the he there?
17: Treasures in
11: well,
17: heaven.
11: In verse 25, the theme is the Messiah. In verse 26, the theme is the Messiah.
17: For where
11: in verse 27,
17: is,
11: it's not the Antichrist that's going to confirm the covenant. The Bible does not
17: no
11: say in any place
17: masters,
11: that the Antichrist
17: he'll
11: ever
17: hate
11: establishes
17: the one and
11: a covenant.
17: The other,
11: he, that is Christ, shall confirm the covenant
17: the
11: of many with 1 week. The middle of the week
17: can
11: bring
17: serve both
11: an
17: God
11: end
17: and
11: to sacrifice and offering. If
17: what
11: I've got 27 AD, and I've got 3.5 years after that period of time, if I do that,
17: today,
11: what does that take
17: $20 per share
11: 3 years
17: today,
11: from the fall of 27
17: wow, returning
11: takes me
17: dividends,
11: to the fall of 30.
17: Doing great.
11: Six
17: and
11: more months
17: tomorrow,
11: takes me to the spring of 31. What
17: great
11: Jewish feast took place in the spring? The Passover.
17: Oh, what happened?
11: When was Christ crucified?
17: See,
11: exactly at 33 years old in the spring of 31 AD.
17: And
11: what happened 3.5 years later?
17: Temporary.
11: The gospel went to the Gentiles.
17: In any case,
11: what does Daniel 9 say?
17: We can't take it with us.
11: It says God has a divine timetable.
17: We serve money the way we serve God.
11: It says that God is the keeper of the covenant. Christ came on time. Christ was crucified on time. The gospel of the Gentiles on time.
17: Higher and higher.
11: And the 70 weeks of the 490 years.
17: Chasing after things that we can't afford. And things that we don't
11: Gabriel said to Daniel, do you believe Gabriel? Do you believe the angel? He said 70 weeks are determined upon your people. Who are Daniel's people? The Jews.
17: Because I've been there.
11: The word determined there in Hebrew is chatuk. It means cut off. 70 weeks
17: will
11: cut off from what?
17: If we don't get money,
11: the 2300 days.
17: Worry leads to
11: how many days in 70 weeks? 490.
17: That makes any sense.
11: 490 cut off. They're the first part of the prophecy to you of the 2300 days that relate to the Jesus Jews.
17: Goes on to
11: second
17: say,
11: part
17: Matthew
11: of the prophecy
17: 6,
11: relates to end
17: 25.
11: Events.
17: Therefore, I tell you,
11: if 490 years of 2300 ran out
17: what
11: in
17: you'll
11: 18
17: eat or what you'll drink
11: in 34
17: or about
11: AD,
17: your body or what you'll wear,
11: we have 10 years
17: isn't
11: left.
17: Life more important than food
11: 18,
17: and the body
11: 10,
17: more than clothes.
11: First 490 ran out in 34 AD. 10 more years. When does that run out? In 1844, what does that mean? It means that since that period of time, we have been living in what the Bible calls end time. We've been living in God's judgment hour. We've been living when judgment hangs over the earth. You say, that's a long time. Sure, but Noah preached 120 years, right? And our population is much greater. We've been living in a time when the gospel, Jesus said, Matthew 24, verse 14, this gospel will be preached in all the world as a witness to all nations. Then the end shall come. Revelation 14, verse 6.
17: And tomorrow it's thrown.
11: Saw another angel flying in the midst of heaven, having the everlasting gospel to preach to them who dwell on the earth, to every nation, kindred, tongue, and people.
17: What shall I eat? What shall we drink?
11: What does Daniel 9 say to us? It says God's the keeper.
17: Pagans run after all those things.
11: What does Daniel 9 say to us? It says, be patient, my brother, my sister. God says, I have a divine timetable. What does it say about end events? It says we're living at end time. Prepare for the coming of Jesus. Daniel chapter 10.
17: Therefore, don't worry
11: Daniel
17: about tomorrow.
11: 10.
17: You know, tomorrow
11: Daniel's
17: will worry
11: praying
17: about itself.
11: About the deliverance of the
17: Each
11: Jews.
17: Each day has enough trouble
11: and as he
17: of its
11: prays,
17: own. Doesn't Jesus nail it?
11: He prays
17: he
11: for
17: gets
11: 3 weeks.
17: Back to the reality.
11: There's apparently
17: the
11: no
17: birds.
11: Answer.
17: Look at the flowers.
11: But then, in
17: who
11: Daniel chapter 10.
17: There? Who looks after them?
11: Verse
17: on,
11: 12.
17: Stand back, he's saying.
11: And then he said to me, that's Gabriel.
17: Look at the big picture with me.
11: Do not fear, Daniel, from and the first day. You set your heart to understand and to humble yourself before your God.
17: See, that's
11: your
17: the
11: words were heard
17: me.
11: And I've come because
17: the
11: of your
17: the
11: words.
17: Worrying doesn't work.
11: In Daniel
17: Who
11: chapter
17: you
11: 10,
17: worrying can add a single
11: Daniel
17: hour
11: prays,
17: to your life.
11: But it doesn't appear that anything's
17: know,
11: happening for 3 weeks.
17: Worry, worry,
11: have
17: worry,
11: you ever
17: worry.
11: Felt that you prayed and your prayers have gone up to heaven
17: I have to
11: and nothing's
17: you.
11: Happening?
17: But all that worry
11: the
17: and that stress
11: says, from the first day that you prayed,
17: it's useless.
11: I came.
17: It doesn't matter.
11: Why wasn't there any immediate answer? He tells you. But the prince of the kingdom of
17: Look,
11: Persia, who's
17: God
11: that?
17: God knows what you and I need.
11: Well, it's not
17: he knows we
11: Cyrus,
17: need
11: he because
17: knows
11: Cyrus, the Bible
17: shoulder.
11: Says, was the king
17: Jesus
11: of Persia
17: actually
11: in this
17: about
11: chapter.
17: Needs, not wants.
11: The prince of the kingdom of Persia, remember Jesus
17: right,
11: said,
17: your
11: the prince of this world, John
17: from
11: chapter
17: world.
11: 12, comes and he has
17: comes
11: nothing in me.
17: From where?
11: Remember in Ephesians chapter
17: God.
11: 2, the
17: Every
11: Bible says
17: that I have
11: Satan is the prince of the power of the air.
17: First,
11: so the prince of the kingdom of Persia is that obviously
17: God.
11: Satan.
17: His kingship
11: he withstood
17: in your
11: Gabriel
17: on,
11: for 21
17: focus,
11: days.
17: Saying,
11: then Michael,
17: get off your knees
11: it doesn't
17: and your
11: say,
17: wants, and set it fully
11: our
17: on
11: translation
17: God.
11: Is one of the chief princes,
17: well,
11: the chief prince, the mighty
17: that,
11: one of heaven,
17: well, what are you
11: comes to help
17: right now?
11: Me. For I had been left
17: there's
11: alone.
17: There's a promise attached
11: Persia.
17: To that step of faith.
11: So
17: the promise
11: what's going on
17: is
11: here?
17: Unbreakable
11: Daniel's
17: because
11: praying,
17: God made it
11: and there's
17: he never
11: a battle between good and evil.
17: First
11: there's a battle between Christ and Satan.
17: And his righteousness.
11: There's this tremendous
17: all these things
11: battle.
17: Will be given to you as well.
11: Daniel keeps
17: what
11: praying.
17: Will be given to you
11: he
17: as
11: keeps
17: well?
11: Persisting.
17: All these
11: See,
17: things.
11: Sometimes our
17: all.
11: Prayers are not answered. Why? Because we're in
17: and
11: a battle. Ephesians 6, verse 12. We wrestle not against flesh and blood, but against principalities and powers. Of
17: Some
11: evil
17: in your
11: in wicked
17: days
11: place.
17: Of my undoing, and these
11: so
17: days,
11: Daniel's praying,
17: because
11: and there's
17: I left
11: this battle
17: secure,
11: in the mind of Cyrus between good
17: work,
11: and evil angels. As Daniel keeps
17: Before
11: praying,
17: I trusted in
11: the
17: Jesus,
11: evil angels
17: stress.
11: Are trying to bring darkness to Cyrus's
17: money.
11: Mind. The good
17: and
11: angels
17: days,
11: are fighting against then Michael. Who's Michael, the mighty one of heaven?
17: Instinct is to worry.
11: The mighty one.
17: That's why
11: Michael, the mighty one, comes. The
17: all-powerful
11: one comes. He beats back all the forces of hell.
17: On his righteousness.
11: Cyrus signs the decrees of God's people.
17: And that's why
11: what does Daniel 10 have to say
17: and all
11: you
17: these things will be given to you
11: today.
17: As well.
11: First, it tells us that God
17: need,
11: is
17: which,
11: the God
17: which you
11: who
17: do when you're
11: prayer.
17: Walking by faith.
11: He's the God who
17: I come
11: answers
17: back to this
11: prayer.
17: Promise. It's a promise from
11: Secondly,
17: God.
11: It says
17: First,
11: to you
17: seek
11: and
17: His kingdom and His righteousness, and all
11: Don't give up.
17: These things.
11: And thirdly,
17: will be
11: it says for people living at the time
17: as
11: of the
17: well.
11: End.
17: Promise
11: as we pray for the coming of Jesus. As we pray that phrase in the Lord's Prayer, Thy kingdom come.
17: Before we go our different
11: As we
17: ways
11: pray
17: today,
11: the prayer of John in Revelation 22, the last verse, even so come quickly, Lord Jesus.
17: Way.
18: as you might
13: Jesus
18: imagine.
13: Will answer that prayer.
18: Feedback to
13: principalities and powers of hell will be defeated.
18: And
13: Daniel
18: one of the most
13: chapter
18: common
13: 11.
18: Things that people
13: have the description
18: say
13: of Persia
18: I wish
13: again.
18: You could teach more
13: description
18: about
13: of the
18: so that
13: Grecian Empire. You have the description of the Roman Empire. And you have this battle with all these empires against God's people.
18: On the teaching topics
13: and the great
18: really
13: theme of Daniel chapter 11
18: so
13: is that the people
18: you,
13: of God are going to triumph.
18: To teaching
13: if you look at Daniel chapter 11, verse 32,
18: it'll only take
13: those
18: you a couple
13: who do
18: of minutes,
13: wickedly against the covenant he shall corrupt with
18: the
13: flattery.
18: Might be
13: but the people
18: by your
13: who know
18: God
13: their God shall be strong
18: address again
13: and carry out
18: exploits. Topics.
13: And those of the people
18: just
13: who understand shall instruct many.
18: Could have a
13: for many days they shall fall by sword and flame, by captivity and
18: that we
13: hunger.
18: Can't even begin
13: so the people
18: to imagine.
13: Of God
18: I'm
13: would experience
18: done, catch you again, same
13: captivity
18: time
13: in the last days. They would experience suffering. They would experience plundering. But
19: why
13: but
19: is it that you and I are vulnerable
13: God
19: to error,
13: would be sharing
19: to delusion,
13: God's love,
19: to
13: sharing God's
19: drift in our faith?
13: The light of God's truth would shine everywhere. The
19: what's
13: people
19: the
13: of God would triumph. Revelation 18,
19: with
13: verse 1. I saw another angel come down
19: well,
13: from heaven,
19: simply,
13: and the earth was lightened with the glory
19: sight,
13: of God.
19: Don't we have the truth
13: Habakkuk
19: of the gospel,
13: chapter 2, verse 14. And the knowledge of the glory of God would cover the earth as waters cover the sea. Daniel chapter 11. The
19: ways.
13: People of God are going
19: to
13: triumph.
19: Struggling to
13: you
19: live
13: come
19: by
13: to the
19: faith,
13: end of Daniel chapter 11.
19: Set
13: there's
19: us,
13: a battle
19: when
13: between the king of the north,
19: bleak
13: the king of the south.
19: Feel like
13: the king of the north
19: bleak,
13: representing
19: we can't
13: atheism,
19: look
13: the king of the south representing false
19: to the promises
13: religion.
19: Of God and the
13: and
19: hope
13: in the
19: of
13: middle
19: eternal
13: of that
19: life,
13: is Israel or God's people today.
19: Very vulnerable
13: but what
19: at that
13: happens?
19: Time, to the
13: God's
19: draw
13: people
19: of
13: triumph. Atheism does not triumph. False religion does not triumph. But the people of God in Christ triumph.
19: At times of a sense
13: that leads us to Daniel chapter 12.
19: We want something
13: that time might
19: see or
13: the battle is raging between good and evil. Michael stands
19: way.
13: Up,
19: something
13: the great
19: that we can
13: prince
19: do
13: who stands for the sons
19: in
13: of your
19: will
13: people.
19: Give us a sense
13: and
19: of
13: there shall be a time
19: comfort.
13: Of trouble such
19: but
13: as
19: you know,
13: never was since there was a nation, even at that same time. And at that time,
19: your
13: people
19: faith
13: shall
19: and
13: be
19: hope
13: delivered.
19: And trust in the gospel of grace.
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13: Daniel 1, he's the God who turns defeat into victory. Daniel 2, he's the God who knows the future. Daniel chapter 3, he is the God that leaps into the flames of life and delivers us. Daniel chapter 4, he's the God who's King of Kings and Lord of Lords. Daniel chapter 5, he's the God of justice and judgment. Daniel chapter 6, he is the God who's steadfast forever. With us in the lion's dens of life.
20: Got grandkids? Here's
13: seven.
20: Ken Canfield for Grandkids Matter.
13: My grandchildren
20: Daniel
13: love
20: chapter
13: 8,
20: Play-Doh.
13: He's the God whose truth
21: with a
13: will
21: few
13: triumph.
21: Multicolored
13: Daniel chapter 9,
21: they
13: he's
21: make
13: the God who keeps
21: and
13: the covenant. Daniel chapter 10, he
21: and I'm reminded
13: is
21: that
13: the
21: their
13: God
21: little lives
13: who answers
21: are just
13: prayer.
21: As
13: Daniel
21: pliable
13: chapter 11, he is the God whose people will triumph. Daniel chapter 12,
21: can
13: he's the God
21: by so many
13: whose purposes and plans will triumph.
21: And grandparents bring a unique influence to the table that shouldn't be overlooked.
22: Perspective changes.
21: So
22: everything. Setbacks can turn into comebacks, and hopeless situations
21: and
22: become the breeding grounds for a miracle.
21: Generations. So let's make the most of these
22: together
21: opportunities.
22: We'll find the good
21: it's
22: in
21: so
22: each moment,
21: that we
22: the
21: do
22: faith
21: that.
22: To
21: and
22: press on with a smile.
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1: time to
2: says it is appointed unto man once to die, and after that, the judgment.
4: Mark Boone is awesome. Just and when so we thought the Bible there wasn't a way, he made a way. Thank you for working your magic, Mark, death. To get us into our new home.
5: I know.
1: We've helped thousands
5: first, that
1: of
5: seems
1: Americans
5: like a lot
1: find,
5: to take in.
1: Keep, and afford
5: death
1: the home they
5: can
1: love.
5: Be a scary
1: right
5: thing.
1: Now, Mark is offering
5: but Billy Graham
1: no
5: knew
1: strings
5: you
1: attached
5: don't have to be afraid
1: on time,
5: of death.
1: Just text us anytime
2: if God is
1: at allcitizenslending.com.
2: Christ is there,
1: and don't forget,
2: you can walk
1: tune in
2: through
1: Saturday
2: that door
1: for Lending a Hand
2: without fear,
1: where the home
2: and you can know
1: at
2: for
1: All
2: sure
1: Citizens Lending,
2: that
1: we
2: you're going to heaven.
1: Dream home isn't just
2: and
1: about
2: people ask me, am I afraid to die?
1: Wise choices.
2: I'm looking
1: this
2: forward
1: show is sponsored
2: to it
1: by All
2: because
1: Citizens
2: I know that I'm
1: powered
2: going
1: by nationwide
2: into
1: loans
2: the presence
1: NMLS,
2: of Christ.
1: Number
2: and if you are prepared to die,
1: don't wait. Visit.
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7: weekend
6: raising
7: broadcast.
6: Some questions about the
7: we
6: Democrat
7: the following
6: outlook
7: program
6: in
7: will
6: Maine's
7: challenge you
6: Senate
7: and
6: race.
7: Encourage you
6: critics
7: in
6: of
7: your
6: Republican
7: faith
6: Senator Susan Collins argues she's been in office too long
10: right.
6: Despite a
10: nearly
6: moderate
10: 2
6: image.
10: You
6: Democrat
10: got this.
6: Challenger Graham Platner has been leading her, but is facing
10: due.
6: A series of
10: already
6: personal controversies,
10: in
6: including allegations about past sexual misconduct, explicit messages, and even a Nazi tattoo.
10: This house
6: also at SRNews.com, President Trump sought
10: today?
6: To appeal to farmers at
10: so
6: a roundtable in Wisconsin Friday amid skyrocketing fertilizer and energy
10: more.
6: Prices as a result
7: well,
6: of the U.S. war
7: the
6: with Iran.
7: Of life,
6: the president said, quote, we're going to come out and your fertilizer
7: like
6: prices are going to go
7: empty.
6: Way down just like they were
7: focus
6: 4
7: on the
6: months
7: with
6: ago,
7: Daly
6: the president told
7: you,
6: farmers in Chippewa Falls Friday.
7: That will help
6: this is SRN News.
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24: They say, how you doing?
26: Today, expect a mix of clouds and sunshine with a breeze, feeling warm and humid. Thunderstorms may develop in some areas. The high will reach 81 degrees. Tonight will be partly cloudy, a low of 63. I'm meteorologist Jason Caterina on Faith Talk 1500 and 101.5 FM online at faithtalkdetroit.com.
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26: Jim. 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
24: Deborah,
26: encourage you in
24: so
26: your faith journey.
28: It's good to be back with you both.
24: It's
10: all right.
24: So fun.
10: Nearly 2 a.m.
24: Well, we kind of set it up there.
10: You got
24: maybe you
10: this.
24: Can bounce off of that.
10: You can finish any science project before it's due. Already tucked the kids into bed.
24: Really
10: who was I supposed to call?
24: Raises that to a high standard.
10: No, I just need to finish this.
24: Maybe too high.
10: Oh, I've got the kids. Lunch is tomorrow.
24: See how busy we are so you can tell us how good we are.
10: Did I eat today? There's just so much to do. And I'm nowhere near done, and I just wish I could do
30: rather than
10: more.
30: The quality of
26: well, we all get caught up in the busyness
30: about
26: of
30: the
26: life,
30: quantity.
26: Don't we?
30: It's
26: and
30: about
26: you probably feel with some
30: do.
26: Frequency, like you're running
30: and I think
26: on
30: you're right
26: empty.
30: When you said it's not
26: today's Focus on the Family with Jim Daly is for you as we explore important
30: you know,
26: rhythms that will help you have
30: so
26: a more healthy, more meaningful life. Thanks
30: high
26: for joining us. I'm John
30: ministry,
26: Fuller.
24: John, do you ever get caught in that exchange
30: pastors,
24: with somebody where they say, how are you doing? Oh, I'm so busy.
26: It's
24: you just go into this whole lit burnout 14
26: feeling.
24: Things you got to do.
26: And then
24: sure.
26: they respond like, oh, you're busy. Well,
24: yeah,
26: let me tell
24: you
26: how busy I am.
24: Yeah, I'm guilty of that. Because usually I'm pretty busy. And if you want to know about it, I'll tell you. I'm flying here, I'm going there.
26: And descriptors.
24: You know, we wear it like a badge of honor, but our guest today is going to challenge that.
30: Well, let me start by asking a question. The first question I would ask
6: and is I think I'm at the point of saying amen. Zero is, I don't think that's the way we should go. And the problem, of course, is that that lifestyle is unsustainable.
30: What number would you give yourself? I think that's
6: what the Lord wanted for us.
30: And then you want to start looking for symptoms of burnout, which are things like excessive fatigue.
6: We're going to explore that
30: even after you've had a good night's rest.
3: Deborah Falada has been with us a number of times. She's always very popular as a guest. She's an author, speaker, a counselor. She writes and speaks about marriage and relationships. And today we'll hear about a book that really is so deep and rich, Jim. I don't know how much of it we'll be able to cover today and next time. It's called Soul Care: Find Life-Giving Rhythms, Live Restored, Avoid Burnout, and Discover Unspeakable Joy.
6: Soul Care.
3: We've got details about Deborah and the book at focusonthefamily.com/weekend.
26: You know, we've got self-care.
6: Deborah, welcome back to Focus. It's so
30: good.
6: So what is the differentiator with soul care?
30: That's
6: we love that.
30: So
6: well, we kind of set it up there. Maybe you can bounce off of that, this idea of busyness and the badge of honor. I think the American culture really raises that to a high standard.
30: And here's the thing about it. The way that culture defines self-care,
6: put it out there for people to see how busy we are so you can tell us how good we are.
30: It's not enough to get a manicure, pedicure, take a warm bath.
8: Tend to value
30: if you're not getting
8: the amount
30: to the
8: of things that
30: of
8: we have going on,
30: you,
8: rather
30: well as
8: than
30: the things
8: quality
30: that are fill you
8: of
30: up.
8: So
30: the things
8: even
30: that we have going on.
8: It's not about the quantity
30: of self-care.
8: God has called us to do
30: us as Christians. We
8: and
30: to
8: I think
30: dig
8: you're right when
30: deeper.
8: You said it's
30: and
8: not sustainable.
30: Is birthed
8: and
30: out
8: that's
30: of
8: the bottom
30: the
8: line here.
30: Rhythms.
8: You know, as a licensed
30: Jesus
8: counselor, I see so many people coming into my office
30: during his time here on
8: high capacity. And if Jesus himself
30: executive pastors, senior pastors,
8: and he had to honor that human
30: capacity.
8: Though he was fully God,
6: let's explore that
8: fully
6: a little
8: man.
6: Bit, that burnout
8: how much more
6: feeling. I'm not even sure. I think
8: have
6: I have
8: the humility
6: been there.
8: To say, I have
6: but again,
8: human capacity,
6: not being trained
8: and I need
6: in that way
8: that.
6: To really
26: yeah,
6: understand
26: and we're get to
6: it.
26: That
6: I'm not
26: because
6: sure
26: that's
6: that many of us
26: book,
6: as lay
26: right?
6: people
26: before we get there,
6: know
26: though, Jesus
6: if
26: said
6: we're
26: Mark
6: on the
26: 12,
6: edge of burnout. What are
26: some
6: of the descriptors
26: you know, the Lord your God
6: for
26: with all your heart, soul, and mind? We
6: understand that one. Glide path. Loving your neighbor
30: as yourself. Well, let me start by asking a question. The first question I would ask is
6: thinking about that because on the one hand, we think
30: zero is I feel
6: totally
30: depleted in life.
6: Feels
30: and
6: anti-Christian
30: I feel filled.
6: To do that.
30: What number
6: you
30: would you give yourself? I think that's a really
6: clinical
30: important question
6: sense of
30: to
6: what
30: ask.
6: The Lord was expressing
30: and then you
6: there.
30: Want to
6: what
30: start
6: do we do in a healthy way to love ourselves
30: burnout,
6: and then
30: which are
6: loving
30: things
6: our neighbor?
30: Like excessive
8: well, I think
30: fatigue,
8: the healthiest
30: even
8: people
30: after
8: are
30: you've
8: the
30: had
8: ones who
30: are the
8: most
30: rest.
8: Filled up.
30: But
8: you
30: I think
8: know,
30: one of the telltale symptoms is you start feeling focusing on others.
8: Towards the
30: and I think
8: that
30: sometimes we're
8: love,
30: so afraid to be selfish that we
8: honestly
30: self-neglect.
8: Can also come with physical symptoms.
6: Which, and where that is
30: with, as far as headaches
8: yeah,
30: and
8: exactly. yeah.
30: muscle
8: and
30: aches and
8: pains and
30: all the different things that you don't know what to attribute
8: we're empty.
30: It to.
8: And you know the irony and all that when I self-neglect, when I neglect
30: you want to be on the lookout for those
8: kind of things.
6: Yeah, it's important because it's part of soul care, the title of your book. Let's talk about that, the title,
30: you know when you're at your lowest. Point in
6: you know,
30: life.
6: We've got self-care and we've got other
30: others.
6: Things like that.
30: You're just thinking about how
6: so what
30: bad
6: is the differentiation
30: besides
6: soul care? As Christians, we love
30: exactly.
6: that. That's your soul.
30: Yeah, I know.
6: Love
30: you're right.
6: Soul.
30: You're right. Vortex
8: I think Christians tend to be
30: way.
8: I think the balance of
30: scared of
8: the
30: learning
8: word
30: to honor
8: care.
30: And
8: because of the focus on
30: needs.
8: Self
30: yeah.
8: and how we can
30: and,
8: stay filled
30: and here's
8: up
30: the thing about
8: so
30: it. The way
8: that
30: culture defines
8: self-care
30: the way that God has called
8: is superficial.
30: My dad used to
8: it's
30: always
8: not
30: tell
8: enough
30: me up
8: to get a manicure, like
30: a pedicure,
8: well.
30: Take a
8: and
30: warm
8: if
30: bath.
8: Keep filling
30: if you're
8: up
30: not
8: your
30: getting
8: well,
30: to
8: you're
30: the
8: eventually
30: going to
8: run dry and you're not going
30: to
8: have anything
30: you
8: to offer
30: as well as the roots of the things that are going to fill you up.
8: I see this as a message.
30: So
8: even
30: culture's
8: definition
30: of self-care isn't enough for us as Christians.
8: We have to dig a little bit deeper.
30: Teachers, ministers,
8: and soul care
30: is birthed
8: out
30: of
8: the six
30: we have to be even more intentional
8: that Jesus
30: about
8: himself
30: sure that
8: practiced.
6: Yeah, that's so good. In fact, in the book, you had a story of a pastor,
30: and
6: a senior
30: Jesus
6: pastor,
30: himself
6: who did
30: understood
6: experience
30: that
6: burnout.
30: He had
6: describe,
30: human capacity,
6: and of course you changed his
30: and he
6: name,
30: had to
6: and
30: honor
6: all
30: that human capacity. Though
6: but
30: he was fully God,
6: his situation
30: he was
6: what,
30: fully man.
6: What was
30: how
6: the
30: much
6: remedy?
30: More
8: you know, he
30: do
8: was
30: we
8: at the
30: have
8: height
30: to
8: of ministry?
30: Have the humility to say,
8: I have a human capacity, and I need to honor that.
6: Yeah, and we're going to get to that because that's the core of the book, right?
30: But he was
6: before we get there, though, Jesus said
30: in
6: Mark 12 about loving
30: ministry.
6: You know, the Lord your God with
30: so
6: all your heart, soul, and mind. We understand that one.
30: So exhausted.
6: Loving your neighbor as yourself.
30: And here's what it comes down
6: we don't
30: to.
6: Spend
30: before
6: a lot of
30: you
6: time
30: can start
6: thinking
30: practicing
6: about that,
30: healthy rhythms,
6: on the one hand, we
30: you
6: think
30: have to get to the
6: loving
30: root of
6: ourselves
30: why
6: is
30: you don't practice them to begin with.
24: Anti-Christian.
30: If you don't get to the root of your underlying
24: belief system,
30: what do you see
24: in the healthy clinical sense of what the Lord was expressing there? What do we do in a healthy way to love ourselves and then loving our neighbor?
30: So I had to sit with him and really start to dig.
9: People are the ones who are the most filled up.
30: Why do you neglect yourself?
9: You know, empty people have a hard time focusing on others. And I think sometimes we're so afraid to be selfish.
30: He was
9: that we
30: such
9: self-neglect.
30: And if you messed
24: and where that is
30: it was
24: badge
30: over
24: honor.
30: For you.
9: Yeah.
30: There was physical abuse.
9: And self-neglect
30: emotional abuse leads
9: so he
30: us
9: learned
30: to
9: self-sabotage
30: put his needs on the back
9: because
30: burner
9: we're empty.
30: And focus on doing
9: and we know the
30: right
9: irony and all that.
30: Right
9: when I self-neglect, when I neglect my
30: and
9: needs and I neglect what's going on inside
30: in
9: of me,
6: to avoid
9: I feel so burnt out
30: punishment.
9: And empty.
6: Yeah. Wow.
9: So here he was,
30: the only person I can think of is
9: the same thing in ministry.
30: You know when you're at your lowest
9: everybody else
30: in life, trying to be thinking of others,
9: not rocking
30: you're just thinking about how bad
9: you feel.
24: Well, it's almost like
30: he got to a place of
24: think of others.
30: Exactly.
24: That's your point.
6: Yeah, that's
30: exactly.
6: So amazing.
30: It becomes,
24: you know, Deborah,
30: this vortex
24: sometimes these
30: of
24: things
30: selfishness
24: are so subtle.
30: In a different way.
24: It
30: but
24: doesn't
30: I think the
24: sound
30: balance
24: subtle
30: of
24: when
30: that
24: you
30: is learning to honor
24: right. for your client
30: and right. address.
24: But then it just
30: needs,
24: hits you.
30: Yeah. And how we can
24: how
30: stay
24: do we
30: filled up so that
24: understand
30: we can
24: how those
30: continue
24: subtleties
30: to pour
24: of our childhood
30: the way that God
24: the
30: has
24: things
30: called
24: we experience.
30: My dad
24: end up
30: used to always tell me growing up that human beings are like a well. And if you don't keep filling up your well, you're eventually going
24: to
30: run dry. You're not going to have anything to offer the people in need.
24: Where they're connected.
30: And I yeah. see this as a
9: well,
30: message.
9: The first question
30: specifically
9: to ask yourself is,
30: for
9: what's
30: the care
9: givers out
30: here?
9: There?
30: Why
9: those of
30: am
9: us,
30: I
9: the counselors,
30: more
9: the pastors, those
30: why do I always
9: in healthcare,
30: yes?
9: teachers,
30: why do I
9: ministers,
30: take more on my plate?
9: Who are constantly
30: and we might find that underneath
9: out.
30: The surface, there's
9: we
30: a belief
9: have to be
30: system
9: even
30: that thinks
9: about making
30: if I don't
9: sure
30: do
9: that
30: it,
9: we're filled,
30: nobody else will.
24: Yeah, that's so good.
30: Or,
24: in fact, in the book, you had a story of a pastor, a senior pastor, who did experience affirmation scribe, and of course, you've changed his name, and I get all that to protect him. But describe his situation.
30: Oftentimes, it's rooted in our
24: trauma. What was the remedy?
30: Rather,
9: you know,
30: than
9: he was at
30: God's
9: the height
30: truth,
9: of ministry.
30: Who says that we are
9: already
30: loved,
9: thriving
30: we already
9: church
30: valued,
9: that we are
30: growing
9: already
30: enough because of Jesus
9: in an unexpected
30: and
9: way?
30: Out of the belief,
9: but he was on the verge
30: trauma,
9: of burnout.
30: When
9: we
30: he
9: came
30: into
9: CPG, he was
30: in unhealthy
9: done
30: patterns.
9: With ministry.
24: Wow. I mean, that,
30: he was feeling
24: that's something
30: so
24: for
30: bad
24: us to
30: emotionally
24: take,
30: and
24: inventory
30: physically.
24: Of,
30: so
24: you know,
30: exhausted.
24: In our lives, what motivates us? Why
30: and
24: are we behaving the way we
30: here's what it comes down to: before you can
24: especially for those of us
30: that
24: are Christian, because we should be the healthiest people on the face of this earth.
30: You have to get to the root of why you don't practice.
24: Can
30: you imagine?
24: We're not.
30: If you don't
9: imagine
30: to
9: the
30: root
9: church
30: of your underlying
9: took on
30: belief
9: the call
30: system
9: to get
30: and
9: healthy.
30: Why
9: yeah.
30: you have
9: them
30: to neglect yourself to begin with.
24: Yeah, that is so
30: you're
24: good.
30: Just going to repeat
24: all right, you open
30: the
24: that
30: same
24: door
30: patterns
24: on
30: with time.
24: The six
30: so
24: principles
30: I had to sit
24: that
30: with him
24: learned,
30: and really start
24: Jesus
30: to dig.
24: Demonstrated for us.
30: Why
24: and we'll get through all
30: do you
24: of them.
30: Neglect yourself?
24: Let's
30: why
24: start with
30: are
24: nourish.
30: You burnt out?
24: What
30: this man
24: does it
30: grew up in a family where his stepfather
9: that
30: was so strict. He was such a perfectionist.
9: Because
30: and if you messed up, it was over for you. There was physical abuse
9: on
30: emotional abuse. So he learned
9: probably
30: to just
9: fault,
30: put his needs on the back burner and focus
9: church,
30: on doing the right
9: we
30: thing
9: often
30: in the right way for his father.
9: Mm-hmm.
30: But
9: how
30: not
9: can we go to Judea
30: rocking the
9: and
30: boat
9: Samaria
30: in any way
9: and
30: to
9: the
24: avoid
30: earth
24: punishment.
30: When we're
9: avoid
30: sick
9: punishment.
30: And tired
24: wow.
30: and depleted.
9: So here he was years right. later
30: our physical
9: doing
30: health,
9: the
30: our
9: same thing
30: in
9: such
30: ministry,
9: an important part
30: seeing what everybody else
9: having
30: trying to be
9: healthy,
30: perfect,
9: rhythms.
30: Not rocking the
9: and
30: boat,
9: Jesus
30: not focused on his needs.
9: Until
30: to
9: he
30: take
9: got
30: care
9: to a place
30: of his body.
9: Of complete
30: the Bible
9: depletion.
30: Says he was weary
24: yeah,
30: with his
24: that's so
30: journey.
24: Amazing.
30: And so
24: you know,
30: he
24: Deborah,
30: stopped.
24: Sometimes these
30: it
24: things
30: talks
24: are
30: about
24: so
30: him
24: subtle.
30: Making time to eat.
24: It doesn't
30: drink,
24: sound subtle when
30: and
24: you
30: making sure his disciples were nourishing
24: for
30: their
24: your
30: bodies.
24: Client.
30: Coming from a Middle Eastern
24: but then it
30: family
24: just hits you.
30: And thinking of
24: how
30: Jesus
24: do we
30: saying to the disciples, come and eat.
24: Understand how those
30: really
24: subtleties of our childhood
30: look
24: and
30: at him
24: the things
30: because
24: we experience
30: he actually cared about the state of their body because he knew that that was the path and the avenue
24: how do we even
30: to being able to do everything that God had called them to do.
24: Behaviors that were acting
11: this
24: out
11: focus
24: and
11: on
24: where,
11: the family
24: where
11: broadcast will continue
30: yeah.
11: in just
30: well,
11: a moment.
30: Well, the first question to ask yourself is, what's the belief system here? Why am I doing more than I should? Why do I always
11: Many
30: say yes? Why do I take more on my plate?
11: Now,
30: we might find that underneath the surface
11: century.
30: There's a belief system that thinks, if I don't do it,
11: in
30: nobody else will.
11: Book,
30: or, I have to be the one to do this so that I have value in my life. I want to be valued. I want to be affirmed. There's a belief system that we carry.
11: Pick up your copy
30: and oftentimes
11: of
30: it's rooted in our trauma rather than in God's
11: O-R-G.
30: Truth, who says that we are already loved,
12: Pastor,
30: we are already
12: like
30: valued,
12: no
30: we are already
12: work,
30: enough
12: Sunday
30: because
12: attendance
30: of Jesus.
12: Still slips,
30: and when we function out of the
12: stole,
30: belief system of trauma,
12: at
30: we find ourselves
12: we know
30: engaging
12: the real challenges,
30: in unhealthy
12: programs
30: patterns.
12: Or
24: wow. I mean,
12: it's
24: that,
12: broken marriages
24: that's something
12: and struggling
24: for us to
12: families.
24: Take
12: we partner
24: inventory
12: with to build a
24: you know, in our lives,
12: data
24: what motivates
12: plan
24: us, why are we behaving
12: marriages,
24: the way we are,
12: strengthens families, and reignites
24: especially for those of us that are Christian,
12: learn more
24: because
12: at
24: we should be the healthiest people on the face
12: movie.
24: Of this earth.
30: That's I know.
24: Emotional.
30: Can you imagine?
24: And often we're not.
30: I know. Can you imagine if the church
12: movie.
30: took on the call to get healthy.
11: God wants
30: how that
11: true
30: could
11: disciples,
30: overflow into our world.
11: Ones that yeah, think
24: that's
11: like
24: so
11: him.
24: Good. All right,
11: talk
24: you open
11: like
24: that
11: him,
24: door,
11: walk
24: on
11: like him.
24: The six principles that
11: bring
24: you've
11: shalom
24: that Jesus
11: to the
24: demonstrated
11: chaos
24: for
11: of
24: us,
11: this world.
24: And we'll get through
11: pursue
24: all of them.
11: Pursue that path. With the
24: let's start with
11: discipleship
24: nurse.
11: Series.
24: What does
11: Bible
24: it mean
11: scholar Ray
24: to
11: Vanderlaan will give
24: nourished.
11: You the tools to understand
30: that
11: the Bible more deeply and inspire you to be a passionate follower of Christ.
30: I think the world
11: watch the first episode at rbldiscipleship.com.
30: Our physical well-being.
13: This is John
30: probably
13: Fuller, and
30: fault.
13: Father's Day is a time to
30: but
13: honor those men who
30: church,
13: lead their families
30: we often
13: with courage.
30: Neglect our physical
13: on the new
30: well-being.
13: Seasonal podcast
30: but how
13: from
30: can
13: Focus
30: we go
13: on
30: to
13: Family,
30: Judea
13: Legacy
30: and
13: of
30: Samaria
13: courage,
30: and the ends of the earth
13: dads
30: when we're
13: with
30: sick
13: real stories,
30: and tired
13: sharing
30: and
13: humor,
30: depleted,
13: tender
30: right?
13: moments,
30: our
13: and
30: physical
13: lessons
30: health,
13: that'll
30: our
13: stay
30: temple
13: with you.
30: Is such an
13: hearing
30: important
13: from first-time dads to adoptive dads to seasoned pros, you'll be reminded about the power of a father rooted in God's
30: strength. To take care of his body.
13: Why
30: the Bible says he is wearied with his journey.
13: You'll find it at CelebratingFathers.com.
30: It talks about
13: thanks
30: him
13: for listening
30: time
13: to Focus on the Family.
30: And drink.
13: Let's resume now
30: sure
13: with the balance of today's program.
30: Nourishing their bodies. Coming
24: Deborah,
30: from a Middle Eastern family
24: your heritage,
30: and thinking of Jesus
24: Egyptian,
30: saying to the disciples,
24: and I remember
30: come and eat,
24: going to,
30: was a really
24: home, Peter,
30: refreshing look at him
24: Lebanon.
30: Because he actually
24: and,
30: cared
24: oh,
30: about the state of their body
24: I mean,
30: because
24: coming
30: he
24: over
30: knew
24: from, you know,
30: that that was the
24: States
30: path
24: say,
30: and the avenue to being able to
24: they
30: do everything that God had called him to do.
24: Getting ready to
13: this
24: do this
13: Focus
24: meal
13: on the
24: for
13: Family
24: us.
13: Broadcast
24: and the
13: continue
24: homemade
13: in
24: hummus
13: just a moment.
24: And the breads and the you know dates and the kitchen was
11: God
24: fully
11: wants
24: decked
11: true
24: out. Every counter had heaps
11: that
24: of food.
11: Think
24: I'm going,
11: like him.
24: Peter, my goodness, you
11: talk
24: could
11: like him.
24: Feed 100 people.
11: Walk like him.
24: This is what
11: disciples
24: we do.
11: That bring
24: you
11: shalom
24: make sure you have
11: to the
24: enough.
11: Chaos
30: make
11: of
30: sure
11: this
30: you
11: world.
24: I was like, enough.
11: Pursue
24: I mean,
11: that path
24: but it was
11: with the RBL
24: and
11: Discipleship
24: I think for those
11: Series.
24: The
11: Bible
24: the
11: scholar Ray Vanderlaan will give you the tools to understand
24: right.
11: the Bible more deeply
24: and
11: inspire you to be a passionate follower of Christ. Watch the first episode at rbldiscipleship.com.
24: We don't possess that understanding.
13: This is John Fuller, and Father's Day
24: right.
13: is a time
24: together,
13: to honor those men who lead their families with
24: right.
13: courage.
24: It's a gathering.
13: On the new
24: it's
13: seasonal podcast
24: special.
13: From Focus
30: well,
13: on the Family, Legacy of Courage, we uplift dads with real
30: there,
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30: And, you know,
13: thanks for listening
30: enough,
13: to Focus
30: we work
13: on the Family.
30: Against God
13: let's resume now with the balance of today's
30: of
13: program.
30: Bodies. Whether it be not
24: Deborah,
30: eating
24: you mentioned,
30: good foods, whether it be not drinking
24: heritage,
30: enough water.
24: Egyptian,
30: I had an
24: and
30: experience where I was out on a ministry trip
24: Peter,
30: and I was dehydrated.
24: Who grew up
30: and
24: in
30: I started
24: Lebanon.
30: Having heart palpitations.
24: And, oh,
30: and,
24: my
30: you know,
24: goodness.
30: Right
24: I mean,
30: away,
24: coming over
30: like,
24: for, you know, in the States, we say, hey,
30: it might not be a demon. It might be that you're just dehydrated. You know, sometimes our blood sugar is low. We're not eating healthy foods.
24: And the homemade hummus and the bread
30: for it rather than seeing our role
24: the kitchen
30: in the process of having a healthy body.
24: Was fully decked
11: well,
24: out. Every counter
11: to
24: had
11: your husband,
24: heaps
11: who's a doctor.
24: Food. I'm going,
11: he called him, right?
24: Peter,
11: I called
24: him,
11: you need to pray for me. This is spiritual warfare.
24: People.
11: He said, how much water?
30: Exactly.
11: Said,
30: yeah. What's going on? How much
24: sure
30: water have you had?
24: I
30: want to make
24: start
30: sure you nourish.
24: I was like, enough. I mean, but it was amazing. And I think for those of us that do the drive
11: the next one is rest.
24: Whatever
11: this
24: that might be,
11: you know, pick up the
24: already cooked
11: going
24: chicken
11: back to our
24: and
11: initial conversation
24: at Costco and get it to the table.
11: Busy as a
24: describe
11: of honor
24: for us that
11: right.
24: culture
11: to really be
24: of
11: able to rest.
24: A meal.
11: And
24: you
11: I mean,
24: know,
11: it's different.
24: Jesus
11: we don't
24: on 24/7.
11: We don't possess
24: not
11: that
24: really what
11: happening
24: of what
30: no,
24: it means
30: I think
24: to
30: we
24: sit
30: give ourselves
24: and eat
30: the
24: together
30: the
24: way the Lord
30: was
24: did with his disciples. It's a gathering. It's something special.
30: But first of all, it was a life-giving
14: the most beautiful
30: meal
14: part of
30: because
14: writing
30: of the people
14: book
30: that were there, but
14: also
30: because
14: Jesus
30: of the types of
14: the lens
30: foods
14: of soul
30: that were being
14: he was
30: eaten.
14: So good at
30: and
14: it.
30: We've really
14: and
30: strayed
14: that
30: from that in
14: that
30: modern
14: never
30: America.
14: 2024,
30: the things that we're eating today are mostly processed and
14: Jesus
30: unhealthy
14: was really
30: rather
14: good
30: than whole foods that nourish
14: away
30: us.
14: And
30: they might be foods
14: breaks
30: that fill us.
14: He was really good at responding to his body's exhaustion.
30: And, you know, interestingly enough, we work
14: against
30: God when we're not taking care of our bodies. Whether it be not
14: my favorite
30: eating
14: verse
30: good foods,
14: was when Jesus
30: whether it be not
14: nap
30: drinking enough
14: he climbed
30: water
14: on the boat.
30: I had an experience where I was out on a ministry trip
14: and instead of just
30: I was dehydrated
14: and doing
30: and I started
14: more
30: having heart palpitations
14: tell
30: and
14: himself, I only
30: you know
14: have 3 years. I
30: right away you're
24: sleep
30: like this is spiritual
14: yeah,
30: warfare.
14: It might not be a demon.
30: It might be that you're just dehydrated. You know, sometimes our blood sugar is low, we're not eating healthy foods, and then we blame the enemy for it rather than seeing our role in the process of having a healthy body.
13: Faith.
3: faith. How do I do that when I stop?
24: To your husband, who's a doctor.
30: I was working
24: called
30: with
24: him, right?
30: Client.
24: Hon, you need to pray for me. It's spiritual warfare. He said, how much water have you had?
30: Exactly. What's going on? How much water have you had?
3: What is Start the with the basics.
30: Start with the basics. And how often do we neglect the basics in the caring of our souls?
24: I don't feel valued. The next one is rest.
30: I feel like I have to be the one to do, do, do, do, do.
24: Going back to our initial conversation about being busy as a badge of honor. To really be able to rest. And, you know, we think of Jesus as on 24/7. That's not really what happened.
30: No, I think we give ourselves the impression that he was busy and always going and always pouring out. But when I look at scripture, and the most beautiful part of writing this book was looking at Jesus through the lens of soul care.
28: He was so good at it.
24: You're so often, Deborah, and I've seen this personally, a friend of mine,
30: never noticed before had you not been looking for those things.
24: As a 7-year-old boy, he was molested.
30: Jesus was really good at pulling away,
24: you know, as an adult,
30: and taking breaks.
24: He was type A,
30: he was really good at responding to his body's exhaustion. I'm tired. I'm weird with my journey. What am I going
24: to
30: do? I'm not going to push through. I'm going to rest.
24: But I think I wake up every day
30: capacity. My favorite verse was when Jesus took a nap.
24: The way I feel like I can get clean is
30: after a long day of
24: trying to
30: prove himself.
24: Isn't that interesting?
30: And instead of just pushing through and doing more,
24: these connections that happen to us.
30: Tell himself, I only have 3 years. I got to push
24: through. I'm not
30: going to
24: sleep.
30: Yeah, I'm not going to sleep.
24: Actions.
30: He
24: many
30: went
24: years later, perhaps,
30: on the boat, climbed down into the hall, and took a nap.
24: Clean.
3: Now, there's
24: and
3: an element of trusting God in that.
24: Ugly.
3: I mean, Jesus modeled that
24: and
3: for
24: work
3: us, but it's really hard.
24: I mean, what a
3: to
24: tumultuous,
3: consider
24: torturous
3: rest as somehow related
24: to, be
3: to trusting
30: it's
3: God.
30: It's funny because sometimes
3: acting
30: we
3: faith.
30: Look
3: how,
30: at
3: how do I do that when I stop?
30: Or the good behavior.
28: I was working with a client recently who said, I feel guilty when I stop to rest and take naps.
30: It'll always lead us
28: so
30: down
28: we really
30: an
28: had
30: unhealthy
28: to dig,
30: path,
28: what is the underlying belief system that's
30: burnout,
28: causing
30: ends
28: me
30: up
28: to
30: in
28: feel
30: us
28: guilty?
30: Being
28: and
30: in a
28: she
30: place
28: said, I don't
30: where
28: feel
30: our life
28: valued
30: is no longer shining
28: when I'm not doing something.
24: When it comes to this
28: I feel
24: idea
28: like
24: of rest,
28: I have to be the one to do,
24: this,
28: do, do, do, do.

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0: 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K-Love on.
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5: It translates into our
6: 85%.
5: Actions.
6: Many years later,
5: the opposite. Yeah.
6: This 15 to 18% to rest,
5: feel
6: 85%
5: clean and
6: work.
5: Have to get rid
6: so
5: of what was ugly.
6: So it's that concept
5: ugly.
6: That
5: and
6: I
5: to work
6: think
5: my
6: there's something really
5: I mean, what a
6: spiritual underneath the surface
5: torturous.
6: Because that understands
5: know, place to
6: where
5: be
6: our bodies work.
7: It's funny because sometimes
5: oh, I think
7: we
5: it's
7: look
5: so
7: at the success
5: you experience the
7: or the
5: season
7: good behavior
5: in your life where you
7: as a positive
5: with insomnia.
7: Thing. But if it's
5: I think
7: not
5: that's called
7: rooted
5: growing
7: in
5: older.
7: Healthy beliefs,
5: I mean, so many of us over that maybe 40 line,
7: which ends up in us
5: sleeping a little more restlessly. It's like
7: where
5: our
7: light is no longer shining.
5: Good sleep yeah. at the beginning.
8: When it comes
5: yeah.
8: to this idea of rest,
5: in the morning,
8: I feel pretty
5: I
8: good
5: a
8: about
5: more restless. Start
8: honestly,
5: thinking about some things.
8: You know, I'm trying to be objective
5: and,
8: with myself.
5: I can struggle
7: yeah.
5: with that.
8: But you mentioned
5: that
8: book,
5: moment
8: you know,
5: in
8: tried
5: your own
8: to live your life
5: insomnia.
8: At 85%.
7: It doesn't sound like an Olympic coach would tell you.
5: Yeah,
7: right?
5: But I like
7: that.
5: I feel like that's what I tried to do.
7: I'm glad to hear that.
5: I think it's healthy.
7: I think we get into a pattern of well, nobody sleeps well, and this is just part of life.
5: I think generally,
7: we don't realize when we're not sleeping well.
5: Strive to do that.
7: Well,
6: if you think
7: well
6: of our emotional
7: either,
6: energy
7: our
6: like a budget,
7: depleted,
6: when
7: we
6: we're
7: all
6: tired,
7: know that living at
6: 100% max
7: when we're tired,
6: of your budget is
7: so
6: unhealthy.
7: I wouldn't tell
6: me,
7: you spend every penny of your paycheck
6: a signal,
7: because
6: like,
7: what happens
6: going on here,
7: when unexpected
6: are my chemicals
7: needs arise?
6: Off? Is this
7: you can't save for the future
6: anxiety,
7: when you're living at max
6: to
7: capacity.
6: Our emotional energy is very similar,
7: pushing through,
6: and we have to honor that and make sure we have margins.
7: One thing that was really neat when I was
5: processing
7: and writing Soul Care, I often tell my clients
5: as a
7: the 85% concept.
5: What percentage of people
7: when I thought about
5: think
7: the concept of the Sabbath,
5: where they're going, okay, this might
7: there's one day of rest.
5: I know that's not
7: out
5: a scientific
7: seven.
5: Question.
7: When you calculate
5: guess,
7: that out in percentage, guess
5: I would
7: what it comes out to?
5: On the smaller end.
8: Be
7: I think it's
8: 10 to 15% to
5: 18%. Okay, I need
7: 85%.
5: To do
7: the more
5: okay,
7: likely
5: the opposite.
7: Yeah. 15 to 18% rest,
6: and that's 85%.
5: Just pile it on, and then 20 years later, you have a real massive problem.
7: That I think there's something really
6: 2 years
7: spiritual underneath the surface because God understands the way our bodies work.
9: Good
7: and
9: question, Jim. I'm thinking Deborah
5: oh,
9: is somebody
5: so
9: that
5: perfect.
9: I know. He's late 20s.
5: You experienced
9: and he goes
5: a season
9: to sleep
5: in your life where you battled
9: and gets
5: with
9: up
5: insomnia.
9: At 2 or 3 in the morning.
5: I think that's called
9: that's
5: growing older.
7: I mean,
5: so many of us over that maybe 40 line,
9: he
5: you start sleeping a little more restlessly.
9: Just to deal with that.
5: So, from my pattern,
9: what would your guess be in terms of how I can help you?
5: And then 3 o'clock in the morning, I kind of get a little more restless, start thinking about some things I need to do.
7: Challenge him that this is a signal of something going on underneath
5: to that
7: surface.
5: Moment in your own life
7: because
5: with
7: we are supposed to have healthy rhythms of sleep.
5: Signal
7: we
5: was
7: made
5: for
7: healthy rhythms.
6: Well, one
7: of sleep.
6: The things
7: created,
6: that I challenge people
7: the circadian
6: to take
7: rhythm
6: seriously
7: of day and night.
6: In Soul Care is
7: and the rhythms of sleep.
6: This is
7: that
6: how
7: they
6: I
7: have.
6: Am.
7: I think we get into
6: and figure
7: a pattern of
6: well,
7: first steps,
6: nobody sleeps
7: doctor,
6: well, and this is just part of life.
7: Counselor,
6: but we don't realize when we're not sleeping well, we're not functioning well either. Our judgment is depleted when we're tired. Our response is slower when we're tired.
9: Why am I this way?
6: For
9: why
6: me, understanding that insomnia
5: right.
6: was a signal,
5: yeah,
6: like what's going on here, is are my chemicals
5: and,
6: off, is this hormonal, is this anxiety,
5: yeah.
6: is there
5: and
6: something
5: I
6: that I need to adjust
5: to
6: underneath
5: Deborah,
6: the surface, rather than just
5: Jesus
6: ignoring it,
5: modeling.
6: Pushing
5: we're come
6: through,
5: back next
6: covering
5: time
6: it up,
5: and explore some
6: actually
5: of the other
6: figuring out what is this telling my body and what do I need
5: but
6: to do differently to respond.
5: You know, you're seeing people that have come to that conclusion in your practice as a counselor.
8: And what he modeled for
5: what percentage of people broadly think are in that spot where they're going,
8: what are those snippets that
5: require
8: close here?
5: I know that's not a scientific question.
8: To think
5: it's
8: about
5: hard to guess
8: as they.
5: I would think it'd be on the smaller
8: life.
5: End.
8: And
7: I think it's
5: 10 to 15%.
7: I think.
5: Going,
7: yeah.
5: Okay, I need to do something.
6: The more
7: I
6: likely
7: the
6: response
7: way
6: that we can continue
7: is to push
6: to pour out,
7: and that's
6: the
5: yeah.
6: way that God has
5: and just pile it on, and then 20 years later you have a real
7: to make sure
5: massive
7: that
5: problem.
6: I would say maybe even
7: our
6: 2 years.
5: Okay.
6: Yes, absolutely.
9: So I'm thinking of somebody. You raised that good question, Jim. I'm thinking Deborah Fulady. I know
10: today from our guest,
9: late 20s,
10: Deborah Fulady.
9: She talked about her
10: around 11 at night
9: and gets up.
10: Life-giving rhythms.
9: That's it.
10: Restored,
9: avoid
10: burnout, and
6: wow.
10: discover
9: and,
10: unspeakable joy.
9: And I thought that's a little unusual.
10: Those are
9: and
10: some challenges.
9: He seems to have accepted that.
10: He
9: for all
10: goes
9: of us, running at
10: living
9: a
10: restored life and avoiding
9: just
10: burnout.
9: To deal with that. So
10: experiencing
9: what you,
10: unspeakable
9: what would your guess
10: joy
9: be in terms of
5: I'm thinking,
9: how
5: where do you sign up?
9: See,
5: there may be someone normal. Listening right now
7: yeah.
5: who says that sounds impossible, and it is without the power of God working in our lives. I love Deborah's advice.

0: because
1: live
0: we
1: like
0: are
1: Jesus
0: supposed to have healthy rhythms of sleep.
1: Sounds
0: we
1: pretty
0: were
1: simple.
0: Made for healthy rhythms of sleep. We were created,
1: of course,
0: the circadian rhythm of day and night.
1: His truth
0: and so
1: love,
0: rather than just think this is how I am,
1: each and every day.
0: We need to start investigating and figure out first step, seeing a doctor.
1: In your faith.
0: Second step, seeing a counselor.
1: Get a copy
0: and trying
1: today,
0: to get
1: make
0: to the root of what some of this might be, whether it's physical or whether it's psychological or emotional and something that needs to be addressed.
2: This kind of goes back to your first
3: resource. First step for you is our counseling team.
2: Way.
3: Why am I letting this happen? Your family
0: need
3: to talk with someone about an issue that you're facing.
1: We'll
3: be happy to set up a free phone consultation for you.
1: And I think that's a good place to end,
3: the letter
1: Deborah,
3: A and the word family.
1: Jesus is modeling. We're going to come back next time and explore some of the other attributes that you've highlighted.
3: Connect with a counselor at focusonthefamily.com.
1: The high note of God's creation.
4: John, let me remind everyone,
1: why giving to this ministry
4: and what he modeled for
1: is so critical.
4: Jesus did
1: your financial support is the fuel. I often
4: what are those snippets
1: we need for everything we do, programs like this
4: people,
1: one, our
4: counseling
1: team,
4: about
1: resources like Deborah's book, and
4: live
1: so much more.
4: Life
1: and here's the thing.
4: To
1: Nielsen
4: God.
1: Rates,
0: yeah.
1: As we buy that book,
0: I would
1: so
0: say
1: we know
0: the
1: how
0: best
1: many people
0: way
1: generally
0: that we can
1: are listening to
0: pour out
1: us. And when we look against that
0: God
1: large audience,
0: us
1: thank
0: to,
1: you,
0: the
1: Lord,
0: most effective
1: that so many people, literally millions, are listening. But only about 1% of the people who listen actually support the ministry financially through the broadcast and podcast.
3: Such great insights today from our guests.
1: See
3: Deborah Falada, as she talked about
1: notch,
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1: So if you can,
3: those are some challenging benchmarks
1: you build
3: to for all of us.
1: Lives that way.
3: Living
1: yeah,
3: a restored
1: today
3: life,
1: and
3: becoming
1: burnout
3: of the family,
1: experiencing
3: unspeakable joy. Our number is 800-A-FAMILY.
1: Where do you sign up?
3: Or visit
1: there may be someone listening right now who says that sounds impossible.
3: And thanks for joining us today for Focus on the Family
1: working in our lives. I love Deborah's advice. Live like Jesus.
3: The conversation
1: and follow
3: with
1: his
3: Deborah Falada.
1: Sounds pretty
3: and
1: simple.
3: And once again, help you
1: we
3: and your family
1: won't do it
3: thrive
1: perfectly,
3: in
1: Christ. Of course, but that's why we need his truth.
3: You're listening
1: love
3: to Focus on the Family's weekend
1: each
3: broadcast.
1: And every day. Soul
3: we'll
1: care
3: take a quick break
1: is an excellent resource
3: with
1: that
3: the second
1: can
3: half
1: help you
3: of
1: grow
3: this program
1: in your faith.
3: For
1: that's
3: your family.
1: The point. Get
3: stay
1: a copy
3: tuned.
1: Today, make a monthly pledge.
5: Is your marriage
1: of any
5: struggling?
1: To the ministry,
5: communication
1: we'll
5: breaking down, trust
1: hands,
5: fading,
1: or
5: conflict
1: send a
5: that never
1: gift,
5: seems to resolve. Well, there's
3: yeah,
5: still
3: another
5: hope.
3: Resource we have
5: hope
3: for
5: Restored
3: you
5: Marriage
3: is
5: Intensives
3: our
5: by Focus
3: team.
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1: 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Your financial support is the fuel, and I often mention that we need for everything we do. Programs like this one, our counseling team, resources like Deborah's book, and so much more. And here's the thing. Nielsen ratings, we buy that book so we know how many people generally are listening
0: to
1: us. And when we look against that large audience, thank you, Lord, so many people, literally millions are listening.
3: This is Focus on the Family with Jim.
1: But only about 1%
3: that Deborah
1: Falada
3: is back with us to continue the conversation,
1: the
3: offering thoughts
1: through
3: like
1: the broadcast and podcast.
3: We're looking forward to hearing
1: so
3: more
1: we
3: from
1: really
3: her about
1: need to see if we can just move that up one
3: that well
1: notch,
3: as a believer.
1: 2%
3: your host is
1: Focus
3: President
1: give,
3: and author Jim Daly,
1: even
3: and
1: $10
3: I'm John
1: a month. John, last time Deborah began describing some
3: life-giving
1: habits, so if you can, as Christians particularly, should
3: can
1: build into people's lives that way.
3: Yeah, donate today and become a friend of the family.
1: I mean, thinking about how Jesus modeled the things that we should be doing, including nourishing our bodies, making sure we get the right amount of sleep, filling our own
3: and thanks
1: well
3: for joining
1: so
3: us today for Focus
1: well
3: on the Family
1: others,
3: with Jim
1: right?
3: Daly.
1: That is a deep
3: I'm John Fuller
1: message,
3: inviting you back
1: and
3: as
1: I'm
3: we continue
1: to
3: the conversation with Deborah Falada
1: the next three
3: and
1: of
3: once again
1: book,
3: help you
1: care.
3: And your
1: it's
3: family
1: a terrific
3: thrive
1: resource.
3: In Christ. The full title of the book is Soul Care, Find
1: You're listening to
3: Focus
1: rhythms,
3: on the Family's
1: restored,
3: Weekend Broadcast.
1: Avoid Burnout
3: we'll
1: and Discover
3: take a quick break
1: Unspeakable
3: and
1: Joy.
3: Then return with
1: it's
3: the second half
1: resource
3: of this program.
1: Details
3: for
1: your
3: family. The letter A in the word family.
5: Is your marriage struggling? Communication breaking down? Trust fading? Conflict that
1: so
5: never seems
1: it,
5: to resolve.
1: Get a hold of us. We
5: well,
1: an
5: there's
1: audio
5: still
1: copy
5: hope.
1: You go to the website,
5: hope Restored Marriage Intensives
1: way,
5: by Focus on the Family helps couples
1: terrific.
5: Step away
1: yeah,
5: from daily life
1: so,
5: and focus fully on rebuilding their relationship. And right now,
1: Deborah,
5: through the Marriage Investment
1: back.
5: Initiative, Hope Restored is investing $1,000 toward marriage intensives. 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
1: In your book and how Jesus modeled these for us. quickly, what are the six rhythms? And we'll jump into number, what I think will be four.
0: Soul care is birthed out of the six rhythms.
2: The first is Jesus himself, our bodies, and how we can honor our bodies time here on earth. With a proper
0: and if Jesus himself understood that he had human capacity,
2: taking care of our temples,
0: to honor that human capacity,
2: though he was fully God
0: and making sure that we,
2: how much more
0: trust God,
2: do we have to have the humility to say, I have a human capacity and our body needs to be energized by rest, and how important that is
3: reminder for
2: being a healthy person.
3: This is focused on the family with Jim Daly.
2: We're so glad that
3: Deborah Falada is back with us to continue the conversation.
2: Offering yes,
3: thoughts
2: but that's
3: like
2: not
3: you just
2: actually
3: heard.
2: The case.
3: We're looking forward to hearing more from her about
2: to make sure that we
3: self-care
2: are engaging
3: and
2: life
3: to do that well as a
2: relationships.
3: Your host
2: the fifth
3: is Focus
2: one, which
3: President
2: I'm
3: and
2: to
3: author
2: talk
3: Jim
2: about
3: Daly,
2: is Saver,
3: and I'm John
2: and
3: Foley.
1: John, last time Deborah began describing some life-giving habits that we as Christians particularly should engage, and they're outlined from Scripture. I was really
4: going to go back to something thinking about how Jesus modeled the things that we should be doing,
1: including nourishing our bodies, making sure we get the right amount of
4: and
1: sleep,
4: depression
1: filling
4: in our, country
1: our own
4: right
1: well
4: now.
1: So we could
4: especially North
1: fill
4: America,
1: the well
4: all
1: of others,
4: right?
1: That
4: so
1: is
4: high,
1: a deeply spiritual message.
4: People.
1: And I'm looking forward
4: the
1: to getting back to today, and we're going to cover the next three out of
4: okay
1: her great book,
4: with what
1: Soul
4: happened
1: care
4: today.
3: It's a terrific resource,
4: God
3: and the full title of the
4: so
3: book
4: critical
3: is Soul Care,
4: that
3: Find Life-Giving
4: God
3: Rhythms,
4: okay, Lord,
3: Live Restored, Avoid Burnout, and Discover Unspeakable Joy.
4: I believe in you.
3: It's a terrific resource. 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
2: And if that's not the case,
1: and we started this conversation
2: like
1: last
2: earlier,
1: time, so if you missed
2: insomnia,
1: it, get a hold of us. We can get an audio copy to you, or you can go to the website,
2: that I need to
1: download it that way, or
3: the mobile app.
1: Let's
3: move to
1: Rift.
3: It's
1: a good way to do it. So,
4: you
1: what
4: did
1: I
4: some research for the book that caught you
1: through
4: by
1: the
4: surprise.
1: Deborah, welcome back. Good to have you.
2: Good to be back as always.
1: Because we talked about some of the rhythms last time.
4: Thinking of the book,
1: identified six rhythms or lifestyle choices in your book.
4: Boundaries are a good thing.
1: And how Jesus modeled these for us.
4: They're bad.
1: Quickly, what are the six rhythms? And we'll jump into number, what I think will be four. Or number three.
2: Yeah. Boundaries just means
0: the first
2: saying
0: is
2: no
0: nourish our bodies
2: and
0: how
2: and
0: we can
2: assume
0: honor
2: that Jesus
0: our
2: didn't
0: bodies
2: have boundaries
0: with a proper nutrition
2: yes
0: and hydration
2: should
0: and movement,
2: always
0: just
2: yes
0: like Jesus
2: shouldn't
0: did
2: say no.
0: Taking care of our temples.
2: But that's not actually the
0: the
2: case.
0: The second one is
2: first
0: about rest,
2: and that's not
0: and
2: how
0: making
2: Jesus
0: sure
2: lived
0: that we,
2: when I look through the gospel,
0: trust God
2: through the lens
0: when we lay down
2: care
0: and sleep and
2: I was
0: realize that we can only do what we can do, and our body needs to be energized by rest, and how important that is.
2: It's not my time
0: in being a healthy person.
2: No, I'm not going to do it this way.
0: The third one is protect, and it talks about setting healthy boundaries like Jesus did. Sometimes we think of Jesus as someone who always said yes,
2: man,
0: but that's not
2: his
0: actually the case.
2: One priority.
0: The fourth one is connect,
2: what God
0: to make sure that we are
2: and
0: engaging
2: in life,
0: giving,
2: protect
0: relationships.
2: Because
0: the fifth
2: the way
0: one,
2: that
0: which I'm excited to talk about,
2: calling,
0: is savor,
2: what God has
0: and it's about
2: us
0: enjoying life
2: do
0: and being
2: it's a really
0: present
2: important part of being healthy.
1: Let
0: and
1: me make sure we have this in a practical way. I can remember
0: aware
1: Jean when she was at UC Davis, she was doing a chemistry degree pre.
4: Now I'm going to go back to something from last time because
1: she was
4: sparked a thought for me.
1: And she was going to church there, and the pastor had asked her if
4: the level of anxiety
1: children's ministry
4: and depression in the
1: and when
4: country
1: she looks
4: right
1: back
4: now,
1: on it, she felt
4: especially
1: like
4: North
1: she
4: America,
1: say
4: all of
1: no
4: us,
1: is
4: and
1: so
4: she
1: high.
4: Young.
1: Particularly,
4: and say,
1: you know, today
4: people,
1: I could. But I
4: the idea
1: so
4: that we need
1: and it almost
4: be destroyed,
1: okay,
4: you know, her ability to do well in school, and
0: right,
4: trust
1: which was
4: God
1: the main thing,
4: is so critical.
1: And I guess the question,
4: I mean,
1: there
4: to
1: in
4: trust
1: that example
4: God to say,
1: is
4: okay, how
1: Lord,
4: do we
1: I'm
4: develop
1: lay my head on
4: that
1: pillow
4: backbone
1: tonight
4: to be able to
1: and
4: say
1: whatever
4: no
1: it is?
4: Because it feels
1: I believe in
4: you,
1: contrary
4: I trust
1: to a Christian
4: you
1: attitude of kindness
4: that should give
1: and
4: you a good
1: always
4: sleep
1: being available
0: yeah
1: for
0: I
1: people.
0: I think the higher our level of trust, the easier it is for us to rest.
1: If you're acting that way, you're
0: a
1: Christian.
0: Like we talked about earlier, struggling with insomnia, that means there must be something going on underneath the surface
1: no
0: that I need to identify.
2: I think it's important to address the underlying
0: with
2: belief
1: let's move
2: system
1: to protect,
2: that we talked about in
1: the
2: last conversation.
1: You did some
2: why
1: research for the book that
2: like you
1: caught you by
2: no
1: surprise.
2: What is the underlying
1: how
2: belief
1: people
2: system viewed there?
1: Boundaries
2: maybe I feel like it's
1: as
2: wrong
1: a bad thing.
2: Maybe I
1: yeah
2: believe
1: because you
2: it's
1: know
2: my
1: there
2: job
1: is no literature psychologically.
2: And that,
1: I'm thinking
2: if
1: of the book
2: it,
1: boundaries
2: else
1: by
2: will
1: our good friends.
2: Because that underlying belief system
1: boundaries are
2: saying yes to so many things
1: until
2: your plate gets so heavy.
0: I think we have an unhealthy definition.
2: Every time we say yes to something
0: boundaries, we just
2: we
0: assume that boundaries just
2: saying
0: mean
2: no
0: saying no
2: to
0: something else to
2: people in
0: we
2: need
0: have human capacity.
2: And we assume
0: so
2: that Jesus didn't
0: saying
2: have
0: yes
2: boundaries
0: to everything
2: because
0: and everyone.
2: He always said yes.
0: It's about
2: and good Christians
0: should always say
2: what
0: yes.
2: God
0: we shouldn't say
2: God
0: no
2: alone.
0: But that's not actually the
2: yes
0: case.
1: Let me ask you this
0: first
1: question.
0: First and foremost,
1: when
0: and that's not how Jesus
1: that
0: lived.
1: Around
0: when
1: your
0: I
1: heart
0: look
2: through the gospel,
1: it's a positive,
2: through the lens of soul care.
1: I think so many of us. I put myself right there,
2: Jean.
1: I'm not pointing
2: that out. Jesus said things like, "No, and not yet.
1: Not
2: it's not my time.
1: People pleasers.
2: No, I'm not going to do it this way. I'm actually going to do it this way. No, I'm not going to go to that town. I'm going to go to the next town."
1: But speak to that idea.
2: He wasn't under the obligation of man.
1: So that
2: his number one priority.
0: I have to sneak
2: to what God has called him to do.
0: From a friend of mine,
2: and when I think of boundaries, I think of the word
0: behind every
2: because it's the way that we protect.
0: Usually,
2: our calling.
0: What God has called us
2: where
0: to do.
2: We grew
0: so
2: up
0: it's a really
2: in a
0: important
2: situation
0: part of being
2: where we had
1: let me
2: to
1: make sure we have this in a practical
2: sure
1: way.
2: Okay,
1: I can remember Jane when she was at UC Davis. She was doing a chemistry degree pre-vet.
2: And you kind of start living out of
1: that
2: cycle of pleasing people.
1: And she was going
2: to
1: a church
2: there.
1: And the pastor
2: what happens,
1: asked her if
2: though,
1: she could
2: you run
1: the
2: out of energy.
1: Children's ministry.
2: I worked with a woman in counseling just recently.
1: She felt like
2: she said yes to everything and everyone at work.
1: And she was young. And
2: she
1: said, you know, today I could.
2: She was so depleted.
1: But I took on so
2: she had nothing
1: much.
2: Left to give to her husband and children, and she was feeling
1: you know,
2: bad about it. Like,
1: to do well
2: I want
1: in school,
2: to give them more,
1: which was the main thing. And
2: the
1: I guess the question
2: is,
1: there in that example is how do we develop
2: and realize
1: that
2: all the things
1: to
2: she said yes
1: to, say
2: to
1: no.
2: were
1: because
2: her
1: it feels
2: no to her family
1: contrary
2: in different
1: to the Christian
2: ways,
1: attitude of kindness and
2: human
1: always
2: capacity.
1: Being available for
2: no
1: people.
2: No one of us
1: right.
2: is a
1: we
2: superhero
1: give
2: that
1: the letter grade of an A. If you're
2: right.
1: acting
2: Jesus
1: that way, you're an A Christian.
2: Fully God,
1: and if you turn people down, you're actually a C Christian.
2: Honored his human
1: speak to that need to say no.
2: So that he could reserve
0: I think it's important to address the underlying belief system that
1: that's hard for any of us as believers to even
2: why
1: the
2: do you
1: Lord
2: feel like you can't say no? What is the underlying belief system
1: right
2: there? Maybe I feel like it's wrong.
1: But he couldn't
2: maybe I believe
1: do it all.
2: That it's my
1: I mean,
2: job to
1: I guess
2: fix
1: that's
2: the
1: conflict.
2: Problem.
1: He could have.
2: And that if I don't do it, nobody else will. Because that underlying belief system will keep you saying yes to so many things until your
1: I mean,
2: plate gets
1: about
2: so
1: God
2: heavy.
1: And his own soul care.
2: We have to realize that every time we say yes to something,
0: he did say no.
2: We are automatically saying no to something else because we have human capacity. So it's
0: he
2: not just about saying yes to everything and everyone.
0: Limited.
2: It's about by
0: prayerfully
2: choice.
0: Considering
2: his human
0: what God
2: and his
0: God
2: human
0: alone
2: capacity
0: wants us
2: and
0: to
2: I
0: say
2: think
0: yes
1: to. Let me ask you this question. When you place that boundary
2: like to live
1: around
2: fully.
1: Your heart, it's
2: as
1: a positive.
2: Human beings.
1: I think so many
2: God,
1: of us, I put myself
2: and
1: right there with Jane. I'm not pointing
2: so
1: that
2: well
1: out.
2: What it looks
1: I think we all learn over time
2: to
1: not simply
4: moving to the next
1: pleasers, but
4: being
1: to put
4: connected.
1: Those boundaries.
4: That
1: I think it comes with maturity.
4: Yeah.
1: How do you
4: insanity.
1: Define being connected?
4: But speak to that idea.
1: Biblically. What does that look like?
4: Protecting your own heart.
2: With
4: so that you have more for other people.
2: I have to sneak this quote in.
0: One of the
2: from a friend
0: most
2: of mine who's a counselor, she said,
0: things about
2: behind
0: the
2: every
0: as
2: people
0: I was
2: pleaser
0: soul care was,
2: usually
0: watching Jesus
2: a
0: be a really good
2: pleaser.
0: Friend.
2: Yeah.
0: Where,
2: yeah.
0: you know,
2: we
0: before
2: grew
0: he
2: up
0: chose
2: in
0: the situation
2: where we
0: the
2: had to just
0: he would
2: constantly
0: yes
2: make sure
0: our parents
2: the people
0: were
2: that
0: okay
2: wanted to rub elbows
0: because there was
2: addiction,
0: right?
2: There was chaos.
0: He decided to focus
2: stations
0: on
2: the 12.
0: And
2: you kind of start living out of that cycle of pleasing people.
0: How often do we
2: say yes to more and more
0: friends?
2: What happens
0: of
2: though
0: people
2: is
0: that
2: we
0: run
2: out
0: of
2: energy. I worked with a woman in counseling just recently
0: who said yes to everything
2: really
0: and everyone
2: friend.
0: At work.
2: Intentional
0: but then when she walked through the doors of her home, she was
2: giving,
0: so depleted
2: and also
0: that she had nothing left to
2: remember
0: give
2: in the
0: to
2: garden
0: her husband and children
2: to
0: and she was feeling bad about
2: here's
0: it.
2: What
0: like,
2: I need you to do
0: I
2: for
0: want
2: me.
0: To give them
2: stay
0: more.
2: Awake and pray.
0: But I can't.
2: Not only did he give
0: and the reality is
2: she had
0: to
2: start prioritizing and realize that all the things she said yes to
0: from Jesus
2: were her saying no to her family
0: in life-giving
2: relationships.
0: Because we
1: you know, you
0: limited
1: mentioned in
0: human
1: soul care,
0: capacity.
1: Genesis 2:18.
0: No one of us is a superhero that can
1: alone,
0: go above and beyond.
1: Woman.
0: Jesus himself
1: I've never
0: was
1: really
0: fully
1: stepped
0: God,
1: back to think about the tenderness
0: fully man.
1: Of that. And
0: honored
1: it's
0: his
1: such
0: human
1: a more
0: capacity
1: beautiful,
0: and
1: poetic
0: no,
1: way to think
0: so that
1: of
0: he
1: God's
0: could
1: heart for us.
0: His energy for what God
1: saw
0: had called
1: that,
0: him to do.
1: I think that's hard for
0: that.
1: Many of
0: he
1: us as believers
0: needs.
1: To even comprehend
2: sometimes
1: that the Lord,
2: we see them,
1: he knew there were sick
2: yeah.
1: people
2: and
1: in the next town
2: us
1: over.
2: And right.
1: have
2: healthy
1: you.
2: Ways to
1: but he
2: fill
1: couldn't
2: those
1: do
2: needs.
1: It all. I mean, I guess that's the
2: next
1: he could have.
2: To be able
1: but
2: to
1: chose
2: see our needs
1: to protect
2: that
1: and
2: then have
1: time
2: the humility
1: and
2: to receive
1: make
2: what
1: decisions
2: he's offered
1: that
2: us
1: he needed
2: to
1: make
2: those needs
1: for his own soul care.
4: Yeah, so often
1: I mean, it's weird
4: today
1: to talk
4: we
1: about
4: think
1: God and his own soul care. It feels yeah, uncomfortable,
4: America,
1: actually.
4: You know,
1: but he did say no.
2: He did say no.
1: And he did pass by people.
4: Through the forest.
1: You know, it's hard to even imagine
4: manifest destiny and all those things.
1: It's kind of ingrained in the culture.
2: Limited by choice.
1: But that pioneering spirit and the loneliness of it, being out there at the edge of the spirit.
2: He wanted to model to us what it looks like to live fully.
1: Because God created us for relationship. And in your research, you found some evidence that fully man,
2: and he modeled for us so well what it looks like to care for our souls and stay filled up.
0: It was almost scary to look at some of the research
1: that can mean a lot of things. How do you define being connected
2: on a regular basis?
1: What does that look like?
2: Was almost as dangerous to your health as smoking a pack of cigarettes a day.
0: Relationship.
2: Because ultimately, one of the most of cortisol,
0: exciting
2: the
0: things about studying the Gospels as I was writing
2: and so it was really fascinating to realize the effect that really loneliness good has on our physical
0: before
2: body.
0: He chose the disciples.
2: And I think it goes back to the fact that God sees our needs.
0: Yes, he knows
2: think
0: it is
2: of
0: not
2: all the people that wanted to rub elbows with Jesus, right?
0: But he decided to focus in on the 12.
2: Especially when we've
0: been hurt, to push people away,
2: to put up a wall.
0: How often do we pray about our friends and the type of people that
2: we should bring in how we protect ourselves
0: to our lives, the type of people that God wants us
2: to
0: invest
2: keep ourselves
0: in.
2: Safe.
0: But Jesus was a really good friend. He was intentional with his friendships. He was intentional about
2: life-giving relationships
0: and also receiving.
2: And if you don't have
0: in the garden when he said to his disciples,
2: here's what I need you to do for me.
0: To invite some people.
2: Not only did he give to his friends,
0: so that you can
2: also allow
0: life-giving relationships
2: because God
0: knows.
2: So we can learn a lot
0: from Jesus
2: and how he engaged in life-giving relationships.
3: Focus on the family.
1: You mentioned
3: will continue
1: soul
3: in
1: care,
3: just a moment.
1: Genesis 2:18, where God says it's not good for man to be alone and creates.
6: Are you tired of carrying the weight of sin, trauma,
1: really
6: or spiritual oppression? It's time to walk through
1: that.
6: Forgiveness.
1: And
6: Set
1: it's
6: Free
1: such
6: Ministries
1: a more beautiful,
6: freedom
1: poetic
6: of
1: way to
6: a
1: think
6: safe,
1: of God's heart
6: session
1: for us.
6: With two trained volunteers
1: that he saw that
6: judge
1: and
6: but will help you walk
1: that.
6: Through self-examination, forgiveness, and repentance. You can find healing from depression, anger, or even pornography. Veterans are paired with veteran volunteers who truly understand what you're going through.
2: I think
6: freedom appointments
2: the next step
6: are free
2: is
6: of cost.
2: Us
6: sign up
2: to be
6: at
2: able to see our needs. And then
7: some
2: have
7: voices
2: the
7: shape your faith forever.
2: He's
7: For millions, Johnny Erickson Tada has been that voice,
1: you know, so
7: offering hope and the beauty of Christ through suffering. Every Sunday, Ruth
1: Schleppiever
7: Boom has enjoyed
1: we,
7: the privilege of caring for the physical needs of Johnny. And in those sacred moments of caregiving, Johnny has been caring for the heart and soul of her friend. Sunday evenings with Johnny is the stories and life moments of two friends. Sunday Evenings with Johnny is available now at moodybooks.org or wherever books are sold.
1: Isn't a great place
8: Well, hi, I'm Dr. Danny Huerta. 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
2: It was
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2: On a regular basis,
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2: The high levels of cortisol,
3: Thanks for listening
2: stress,
3: to Focus on
2: lead
3: the
2: to
3: family.
2: Different types of disease.
3: Let's resume now with
2: so
3: the balance
2: really
3: of today's program.
2: It was really fascinating to realize the effect that loneliness has on our physical body.
1: As a servant hearted
2: and I think it goes back to the fact that God
1: like
2: sees
1: that.
2: Our
1: Maybe
2: needs. He knows it is not good for man to be alone.
1: That
2: he knows
1: kind of person,
2: that two
1: servant
2: are better than one.
1: But, you
2: but I think it's easy for us, especially when we've been hurt,
1: and you had to learn
2: to push people away, to put up a wall and armor up instead of softening our hearts and realizing that how we protect ourselves is with boundaries.
1: How did you process
2: not with
1: that?
2: A wall
1: seeing your mom
2: to keep ourselves safe.
1: Maybe wanting to be more
2: so
1: like
2: I
1: your
2: ask
1: mom,
2: you to really consider
1: it?
0: Yeah.
2: Yeah, it
0: Who
2: is interesting. I've kind of concluded that when you grow up
0: life,
2: being
0: and if you don't
2: served
0: have them
2: to that level,
0: prayerfully
2: I mean,
0: consider
2: mom,
0: what it might look
2: serve.
0: Like to invite
2: you get
0: some
2: used
0: people
2: to being
0: into your inner circle.
2: And then when you're asked
0: so that
2: to
0: you
2: serve
0: can
2: others,
0: engage in
2: like,
0: life,
2: I don't have that muscle quite yet.
0: God knows
2: it's atrophied over the years.
0: Healthy for your soul.
2: But I've realized that in maintaining
3: this focus on the family broadcast will continue in just a moment.
2: You have to give and receive.
1: Yeah.
2: And so for me,
8: well, hi, I'm Dr. Danny Huerta. And when a teen is struggling with anxiety, the stress often brings sleepless nights and being pulled apart as parents.
2: But sometimes there's a physical.
8: Many couples have walked this road and found deeper unity along the way. On Fearless Faith, I share common places where anxiety begins, while young adults like Caroline share how they've grown with faith, patience, and community support. You also hear practical ways to care for your teen while strengthening your marriage. 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
1: And I'm not sure you covered in the book, but
3: I thanks for listening to Focus on the Family.
1: Women particularly.
3: Let's resume now with the balance
1: of
3: today's program.
1: 30, 40 something.
3: Deborah,
1: women are having
3: you describe
1: today
3: your mom
1: as
3: everything.
1: A servant hearted person. I think we all know people like that. Maybe
3: a doctor.
1: We perceive ourselves
3: you have beautiful
1: to be
3: kids.
1: That kind
3: you
1: of person,
3: it seems like you're doing it all.
4: And but you admitted that you have a heart for women who are trying to be kind of the traditional wife and mother.
1: The affirmation of maybe having a deficit is so valued.
4: How did you process that, healthy Christian woman balance, wanting to lean into worldly feminism?
0: Yeah, it is interesting. I've kind of concluded that when you grow up being served,
2: I love that you asked that level. And because that's something mom that she loves I'm passionate serve.
0: About and have had to you learn along the way.
2: You kind of get used to being served.
0: It starts with and then when you're the asked
2: to serve others, it's like that. I don't have that muscle quite yet because
0: that is not a reality.
2: It's atrophied over the years.
0: But I've realized that in maintaining you can only do what God has relationships, called you to do.
2: Healthy relationships,
0: and, you know, you even looking at my life from the outside and receive,
2: you would think.
0: Yeah. And so for me, I love to give in the ways of emotional connection, helping people emotionally,
2: but I have set up so many boundaries through counsel, through prayer.
0: But sometimes there's a physical need.
2: I know
0: can you drive me to the airport?
2: What's been amazing and as much as I don't as love I have to do those things,
0: I have realized that you have
2: as
0: to
2: I have
0: meet
2: said,
0: friends where
2: I can't
0: at.
2: Do this. I can only do this much. Them
0: I'm unable
2: needs.
0: To do this.
2: Whether or not it's something that
0: I have
2: you're
0: watched
2: good at,
0: God
2: gifted at, or something you want to do,
0: life-giving
2: relationships require a level of sacrifice in ways that
1: you know, Deborah, this is a delicate question, and I'm not sure you covered it in the book, but I'm feeling it.
0: Because you know, when you focus on the things that he's called you to do, and you focus on staying healthy and honoring him in that way.
1: 30, 40 like, something women are having today
0: I will
1: to
0: take
1: try
0: care of the
1: to
0: rest.
1: Be everything.
0: I mean, just do what
1: you're
0: I've called you to do.
1: A psychologist,
0: don't
1: your husband's
0: the lie
1: a doctor.
0: That you have to
1: you
0: do
1: have
0: it
1: beautiful
0: all.
1: Kids. Yeah. You're doing,
0: so,
1: it seems like you're
0: you
1: doing
0: know,
1: it all.
0: I feel like I'm living proof
1: and
0: I that God takes
1: have
0: the little that you have
1: for
0: and
1: women
0: he
1: who are trying
4: so that
1: to
4: servant
1: be
4: hearted, kind of connected attitude.
1: Let's move to the next one.
4: Yet in an era
1: where professional development
4: describe what
1: so valued.
0: Right. There's so much of life that's happening underneath the surface.
1: Healthy Christian
0: human beings are like a volcano. You know, and we have all of this pressure building underneath the surface of our life, all of this stress, these
1: the
0: expectations,
1: that God
0: these
1: needs
0: feelings.
1: Her to be or wants her to be.
0: And our tendency
2: I love that you
0: is to ignore
2: that question because that's something
0: just
2: that
0: keep living
2: I'm
0: our life. But when we
2: about
0: do that,
2: and have had to learn along
0: pressure,
2: the way,
0: just
2: and
0: like
2: I
0: a volcano,
2: it starts
0: to find
2: with
0: the point of least resistance,
2: belief system,
0: and it will come out
2: that you have to deal with it.
0: And usually, it
2: because that is not a reality. Number one,
0: because the point of least resistance is usually something like rage, anger,
2: relationship conflict,
0: addiction, depression, anxiety.
2: Even looking at
0: so
2: my life
0: talk
2: from
0: a lot
2: the
0: about
2: outside
0: how Jesus had
2: think,
0: so many different
2: oh, she does all
0: that
2: this
0: he addressed
2: kids
0: in
2: life,
0: scripture.
2: From homeschool and travel.
0: He not only felt
2: but I have
0: the
2: set
0: feelings,
2: up so many boundaries because I know
0: so it's not that feelings are
2: my
0: bad
2: human capacity,
0: or good.
2: I know my limits
0: or unhealthy.
2: What's
0: as
2: been
0: we
2: amazing
0: think,
2: is as I have pulled back from different things,
0: we're responsible
2: as I have
0: for
2: said,
0: recognizing
2: I can't
0: and
2: do
0: responding
2: this.
0: In healthy
2: I can only
0: ways.
2: Do this much. I'm unable to do this.
1: Sounds a little more complicated, perhaps, than the others, and that's why we need to spend a few minutes on this. You had an example.
0: Have,
1: soul care about
0: and
1: a man who believed he was
0: in ways that
1: a
0: I could
1: burden
0: never
1: to
0: on my own.
1: Others.
0: And
1: I feel like that is really attributable
0: because you know when you
1: to a lot of women,
0: on the
1: too,
0: things that he's called you to
1: that,
0: do and
1: you know,
0: you
1: they
0: focus
1: don't want to be a burden, so they don't talk about what they're really going
0: way,
1: through. We all do
0: he's
1: that.
0: Like, I got
1: doesn't
0: the rest.
1: Matter what gender
0: I will
1: we
0: take
1: are.
0: Care of the rest.
1: Describe that story and how
0: I've
1: is that belief
0: to do, and
1: impacting his life and how do we apply that to our own lives?
0: That you have to do it all.
1: And identify.
0: And so, I feel like I'm living proof.
2: Yeah, sometimes we think
0: God takes the little that
2: sharing our feelings
0: with others is going to weigh them down.
1: So that servant-hearted, connected attitude. Let's move to the next one.
0: Intimacy.
1: Tuning in
0: when you connect with people
1: world,
0: on that level, you're inviting
1: means.
0: Them into your
2: there's
0: life.
2: There's so much of life that's
0: way.
2: Happening underneath
0: you're inviting
2: the surface.
0: Them into an intimate
2: you know,
0: relationship
2: are like
0: rather
2: a
0: volcano,
2: than a
0: and we have
2: one.
0: All of this pressure
2: so,
0: building underneath
2: but here's
0: the surface
2: what
0: of our life.
2: It
0: all
2: starts with us being aware of our own emotions.
0: I think step
2: feelings.
0: Two is finding
2: and
0: people
2: our
0: to
2: tendency
0: share
2: is to ignore them
0: of us and shove them away and just keep living our life.
2: But
0: when
2: we
0: do
2: that, if we're not aware of what
0: like a volcano
2: has to find,
0: I can't tell you how many people in the counseling office
2: come
0: in and I say, okay, if we don't deal with
2: about,
0: it. And usually
2: what
0: it comes out in an unhealthy
2: way
0: in that situation.
2: Because the point of least
0: and so
2: resistance
0: many people
2: is usually
0: right
2: something
0: away
2: like
0: say,
2: rage, anger, relationship
0: they haven't
2: conflict,
0: had
2: addiction,
0: the time,
2: depression, anxiety,
0: the, effort, the language.
2: In soul care, I talk a lot about how Jesus
0: really
2: had
0: through
2: so
0: that.
2: Many different feelings.
0: And to know that,
2: that
0: Jesus
2: he addressed
0: in Scripture
2: all of these different
0: he not only
2: feelings,
0: felt
2: he
0: the feelings
2: to recognize
0: to
2: the feeling,
0: to them.
2: So it's not that feelings are bad or good, healthy or unhealthy, as we sometimes
1: think. It seems that's the battle in life.
0: All feelings are
1: in our marriage messages. It's in our parenting.
0: For recognizing just them and give responding
1: these
0: in
1: things
0: ways.
1: Some thought, especially through a scriptural
4: lens. This sounds a little more
1: lens.
4: Complicated. Right.
1: If we do that,
4: others,
1: I think the answer is from the Lord. Are very plain to see.
4: You had an it's example in soul care about them. A man
0: Proverbs
4: 20
0: verse 5 tells us that the purposes of a person's heart, what's going on underneath the surface of her life, are like
1: women too.
0: But a person of insight draws them out.
1: They don't talk about what they're really going through.
0: It takes
1: through.
0: Work we to all draw
1: do
0: out
1: doesn't
0: the
1: matter
0: waters
1: what gender we are.
0: Underneath the surface
1: describe
0: of your life.
1: That story
0: but a person
1: and how is that belief impacting his life and how do we apply
0: inside.
1: That to our own lives?
0: And it takes practice.
1: And
0: it takes work. It's like
1: whoops,
0: a muscle.
1: We
0: have to develop
1: spot.
0: It.
2: Yeah, sometimes
0: otherwise,
2: we think that
0: when you don't use it,
2: sharing our feelings
0: it.
2: With others is going to weigh them down.
1: Let's go to the last one in our last few minutes here. Savor.
0: This is
2: my favorite one.
1: I'm going to say, yeah, that sounds good. It sounds tasty.
0: On that level, you're inviting them into your life.
1: What does that mean
0: way.
1: In the context
0: you're inviting
1: of soul
0: them
1: care.
0: Into an intimate
2: life.
0: Relationship
2: be
0: rather than a superficial one
2: in this life that God
0: and
2: has
0: so,
2: given us.
0: But here's
2: we're
0: what it starts so with. It
2: starts with
0: us
2: being
0: aware
2: of our own
0: so
2: emotions.
0: I think step two is finding
2: that we don't take the time to really
0: going on
2: appreciate
0: inside of us.
2: And be present
0: going to help
2: us.
0: God has given us.
2: But we
0: this
2: can't do that
0: gift.
2: If we're not aware
0: and Jesus
2: of what we're feeling to begin with.
0: Savoring.
2: I can't tell you how many people in the counseling office come in and I say, okay, let's talk about Jesus left the house.
0: What are some feelings that are coming up in that situation?
2: The lake.
0: And so many people,
2: and I've never
0: right
2: seen
0: away
2: that
0: say,
2: verse before.
0: I don't know. Yeah.
2: But to think
0: because
2: that
0: they
2: Jesus
0: haven't
2: just wanted
0: had
2: the
0: time,
2: to sit by the lake,
0: the effort,
2: and
0: the language,
2: the
0: they might not even have the language
2: God
0: to begin
2: and
0: this
2: really
0: world
2: that
0: he had
2: given
0: that.
2: Him.
0: And
2: to
0: know
2: so
0: that Jesus
2: distracted
0: even by devices in our pocket,
2: all of
0: right?
2: these
0: our phones ding and text messages
2: to recognize
0: the
2: gift
0: of the present and the people that God has given us here and now.
1: It's so good. I think what's so good in the book, you describe it as the battle in life. It's in our marriages,
4: like athletic ability or something.
1: Give
4: but you
1: these
4: learn
1: things
4: to appreciate,
1: thought,
4: you
1: especially
4: learn to through
1: scriptural
4: right.
1: lens.
4: It's
1: right.
4: more
1: if
4: attitudinal
1: you do that, I think
4: than
1: the answer
4: some genetic
1: Lord,
4: thing, right?
0: 100,000%.
1: It's just our ability
0: it's a muscle that we have to develop.
2: Proverbs 20, verse 5
0: that we have to learn to
2: do. One thing that you can do to practice
0: the purposes
2: savoring,
0: of a person's heart, what's going on underneath the surface of our life. Are like
2: and don't
0: water.
2: Just write good. Vague
0: but a person
2: things.
0: I'm thankful for my family.
2: Draw
0: very
2: them out.
0: Specific.
2: It takes
0: what is it
2: work
0: about your family?
2: To draw
0: who specifically
2: out the
0: in your family?
2: And what are you thinking
0: underneath
2: for?
0: The surface of your life?
2: It's easy
0: but
2: to
0: a person
2: focus on what we
0: insight,
2: don't have. What
0: they
2: happened
0: can see
2: in the
0: what's
2: past,
0: going on inside.
2: What we're worried about in the future.
0: And it takes
2: but if
0: practice,
2: we can stop
0: it takes
2: for a work,
0: moments
2: it's like a muscle.
0: And be
2: we have to develop
0: grateful
2: for what we have today.
0: When you don't use it,
2: you lose it to the present.
1: I know that.
4: Well, and you say in the book,
1: let's go to the last one in our last few minutes here. Savor.
0: That's my favorite one.
1: To say, yeah, that
4: person.
1: Sounds
4: I mean,
1: good.
4: It
1: sounds tasty.
4: You know, things happen.
0: I know.
1: Savor. What does that mean
4: speak
1: in the context
4: at the
1: of soul
4: end
1: care?
0: Savor
1: how does
0: life,
1: that crusty Christian? Let's put it in that context.
0: In the gift that God has given
1: become
0: us. We're often so distracted by what's coming up ahead, or so
2: that
0: burdened by what's
2: Christian
0: happened in the past.
2: Is most likely someone
0: that we don't
2: who has been through
0: a
2: lot
0: to really appreciate
2: because
0: be
2: pain has a tendency to do that to us.
0: Has a tendency to bring up our walls
2: and Jesus
0: practiced
2: savoring.
0: You know, one of my favorite verses as I was writing soul care was Matthew.
2: That gratitude
0: and
2: is
0: Jesus
2: how we
0: left
2: rebel
0: the house
2: and decide,
0: and
2: went,
0: am I going to fixate
2: the lake?
0: On the pain?
2: That,
0: and I've never seen
2: that
0: on the present.
2: Yeah.
0: But
2: that
0: to think
2: God has
0: that Jesus just wanted to sit by the lake, to enjoy the
3: what
0: moment,
3: a great
0: to connect
3: message
0: with
3: from
0: God
3: Deborah
0: and this
3: Falletta,
0: world
3: who's
0: that
3: been our guest
0: given
3: these past couple of days.
0: I think sometimes we're so distracted,
3: really
0: even by devices
3: resource.
0: In our pocket, right? Our phones dinging, text messages, that
3: live restored, avoid burnout, and discover unspeakable joy.
0: And the people that God has given us here and now.
3: We recommend you get the book.
1: Well, I think what
3: a
1: so good
3: pledge
1: in the book, you
3: or a one-time gift of
1: process.
3: Any amount
1: it's
3: to focus
1: like
3: on the family today,
1: this, like
3: we'll say thank you for joining
1: something.
3: The support
1: right.
3: team by sending
1: it
3: out
1: learn
3: to you.
1: To appreciate.
3: Our commitment is to provide
1: right.
3: you with practical, Bible-based advice and insight and encouragement
1: thing, right?
3: For you and your family because we want to help you grow
0: that we
3: closer
0: have
3: to God and to each other.
0: Something that we have to learn to do. One thing that you can do to practice savoring
1: a mom named Laura,
0: is starting a gratitude journal. And
1: well,
0: don't just write vague
1: her.
0: Things.
1: And
0: I'm thankful for my family.
1: Adult,
0: be very
1: and had a
0: family specific.
1: Of her own. She
0: what
1: was
0: is
1: looking
0: it about your
1: for guidance
0: who's
1: on how to love her
0: family?
1: Husband
0: and, what are you
1: and children
0: for?
1: Properly.
0: It's
1: and
0: easy
1: she
0: to
1: said,
0: focus
1: on the family
0: what we don't
1: has
0: have,
1: fill that
0: what
1: void
0: happened
1: and so
0: in
1: much
0: the past,
1: more. I have
0: what
1: found so many
0: future.
1: Books, resources, and messages that have grown my faith and focus will help you and your family.
0: It tethers us to the present.
1: Testimony. Well, you say in the book, developing on this program and through the resources we've talked about. And now you can be part of the family building
4: things happen
1: when you
4: to give generously to this ministry. Yeah. Like John said, a month of pleasure, a one-time gift will really help us.
1: Christian.
4: And let's put it in that context. God will allow us to have on more Lawrence and their family. Praise.
3: Yeah, call today, 800.
0: That crusty Christian is most likely someone who has been through a lot of pain. Because pain has a tendency to do that to us. It has a tendency to bring up our walls and make us feel justified.
3: And if today's conversation has raised any
0: but
3: concerns,
0: I always
3: about
0: say that gratitude is how we rebel and decide, am I going to
3: connect you with one of our caring Christian counselors?
0: They're available to hear your story and pray with you and direct you to help you need. Now.
3: And then a lot of families are traveling this summer.
4: What a great message
3: and you're anywhere
4: near
3: Philetta,
4: Colorado
3: who's been
4: Springs.
3: Our guest
4: be sure
3: these past couple of days.
4: For a visit.
3: And her book
4: We'd
3: is
4: love
3: a really
4: to show you
3: the ministry and what God's been doing.
4: Soul care.
3: Allow you
4: find
3: to
4: life-giving
3: kind of
4: rhythms,
3: steam off,
4: live restored,
3: around,
4: avoid burnout,
3: play area,
4: and discover
3: get some food
4: unspeakable
3: at Wits
4: and Soda Shop and
3: we'll recommend you get the book. We've got all the details on the one-time gift of any amount to Focus on the Family.
4: And thanks for listening to Focus on the Family with Jim.
3: Thank you for joining the support team by sending it out to you.
4: As we once again
3: our commitment is to provide you with
4: practical Bible-based advice and insight and encouragement for you and your family because we want to help you grow closer to God and to each other. And John, I'm reminded of a comment we received from a mom.
9: Do you really know how to live?
4: Described how her parents
9: the Bible tells us,
4: weren't well equipped to raise her. And once
10: for
4: Lauren
10: family
4: became
10: life
4: an adult
10: blended.
4: And had
10: Here's
4: a family
10: Ron
4: of her own, she was looking for guidance
9: when I say
4: on
9: more
4: how
9: or less,
4: to love her
9: I mean
4: husband
9: the Bible
4: and
9: in Colossians 3
4: properly.
9: Tells us that we should
4: and
9: do more
4: she said,
9: of some
4: focus
9: things
4: on the family
9: and less
4: to
9: of
4: help
9: others.
4: Fill that void
9: we should
4: and so
9: put
4: much
9: on
4: more
9: compassion
4: I have found
9: for others.
4: So many
9: more
4: books,
9: kindness,
4: resources,
9: humility,
4: and messages
9: gentleness,
4: that have grown my
9: and patience.
4: And focus
9: and we should put
4: will
9: off
4: help you and your family.
9: Lust,
4: it's so
9: greed.
4: Good to get that kind of testimony.
9: You know, that first list
4: That's
9: calls us to be other-focused. It moves us outside of ourselves, considering the needs of others. While the second list,
4: can be part of the family.
9: Absorbed in what I can get
4: when you give
9: or what
4: generously
9: I want from
4: to
9: others.
4: This ministry.
9: Let me
4: like John
9: you,
4: said, a monthly pledge, a one-time
9: to your
4: gift
9: focus
4: will
9: in life,
4: really help
9: more
4: us.
9: Or less.
4: And let's see
9: more
4: what kind of impact God will allow us
9: you.
4: To have on more
9: for Family Life
4: Lawrence
9: Blended
4: and their
9: I'm Ron
4: family.
9: Deal.
3: Yeah, call
10: to
3: today,
10: find out more,
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11: A person,
3: or donate
11: no matter how
3: Deborah's
11: small.
3: Book, Soul Care,
11: this is Ken Ham, author and speaker on Genesis and the Bible's reliability.
3: And if today's conversation has raised
11: in order to justify
3: about,
11: abortion,
3: issues
11: unborn
3: in
11: babies
3: your own
11: are often
3: life,
11: referred to as
3: with,
11: a pregnancy.
3: We'd be happy to connect you
11: but
3: with
11: from
3: one
11: the
3: of
11: moment of fertilization,
3: counselors.
11: A genetically unique
3: to
11: person
3: hear
11: is
3: your
11: present.
3: Story and, pray
11: and the growth
3: and
11: of this little person
3: to help
11: is
3: you
11: amazing.
3: Need.
11: By just
3: and then
11: 4 weeks,
3: a lot of families are traveling this summer.
11: And
3: if that's
11: second
3: you
11: month
3: and you're anywhere near Colorado
11: well
3: Springs, be sure to stop
11: a month later,
3: by for a
11: the baby
3: visit.
11: Can open and
3: We'd
11: close
3: love to
11: the
3: show
11: tiny
3: you the ministry and what God's
11: and
3: been doing.
11: Fingernails, toenails, and even fingerprints
3: are formed. Some steam off.
11: By the end
3: kids
11: of the fourth month, the baby
3: play
11: is
3: area,
11: fully formed
3: some
11: and just needs
3: Wits
11: to mature. A baby is a human being from the moment of fertilization, and each baby is knit together by
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1: Welcome to the Wake Up Call with Horace Sheffield and friends. 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If you are in the neighborhood, you're passing by, come on in and get some good information, some good fellowship, and free breakfast. We have biscuits, grits, and
2: salmon croquettes.
1: And the feedback won't be in those that at all. It won't.
3: No feedback.
1: It will be gone by the time you get here. And again, we're happy to have you. So if you're in the neighborhood, again, stop on by. And that's free breakfast. 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I am here, David Felton, in hosting along with Ed Collins, the original Ed Collins, Ed Lover. The real Ed Lover. Not the one on TV, he wasn't original.
2: Oh, no, I was a youngster.
1: He wasn't the original. We got the original Ed Collins, and we also have She's a Queen to Be.
2: Well, you sound like
1: Sabrina Athena is here.
4: Peace. I'm a goddess. Thank you for the queen love, and I'm also outnumbered as usual. Hey, guys.
1: Yes. Right. Hey. Now, what I need all the men to put their hands together for all the testosterone up here.
5: Yes, sir. Yay.
4: Whack.
1: Shout out to our engineer Dave over there on the wheels of steel, and Lakaya as well, and to the super producer, G Smooth, Gerald Smith, doing a great job pulling the strings behind. You know, Gerald reminds me of Quincy Jones. No, not Quincy Jones. Richard Pryor in The Wiz. Remember, he was behind the scenes
4: making.
2: I just want to go home.
1: Right. So we got a great show today. We're going to get rolling. 2 hours of power-packed information for you. We got some great guests, some in studio, some on Zoom, but we're going to have a wonderful time. If you want to, you can call somebody, tell them to tune in to us. We're on YouTube. We're also on 101.5 FM at 1500 AM. So there's no reason why you can't listen to us or why you can't engage and be a part of our show on today. Lakaya, let's go with our announcements.
4: Dun, dun, dun.
1: All right. We have Donnell Rollins coming to Dabo, Detroit's Community Entertainment Series. That will be on June 10th. June 10th, not Juneteenth, June the 10th. And that's going to be at the LaVon Sheffield Bridge Center at 9928 Grand River. We want you to come out. We got free parking, free food. Food and drinks will be made available. Ed, I can't see that part where it says made available.
2: Oh, you're telling me I said free. Yeah.
6: That's all right.
1: Free health screenings. Doors open up at 6. That's from 7 to 9. Alicia Bridges will also be here as well. 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Next, Sabrina.
4: All right. Looks like we have... calling all talent. I'm so super close up here. My bad, y'all. So calling all talent, we have the Detroit Talent Showcase where talent finds expression. Contestant sign-up is right here on this QR code. So spots are limited. You definitely want to get registered early. It's going to be hosted by T-Barb, who will join us later on the show as well. So you looking at cash prizes up to $2,500 plus TV features, promotions. So you definitely want to come show your talent at this particular talent show. It's going to be at the Bridge Center. And it's going to be on June 18th, Thursday, June 18th, from Thursday, June 18th. All right.
1: For more information, give us a call here at 313-491-0003. These ain't no jokes. This is your health. A good friend of ours, Earthquake, will be here. It's going to be a wonderful opportunity. We want you to get your ticket. And we need you to download the Big Heart app and join the Detroit community. So what we want to do is we got this app now to try to slow down. A lot of people have been taking up spaces and RSVPing and not showing up to the events, which is really not fair to those who want to come. So we're under the impression that a certain amount of people are going to be here, so we cut it off, and then all the people don't show up. But this is going to help us stop that. okay? But more importantly, we want you to come out July 22nd, 7 o'clock. Doors probably going to open up at 6, and it's Earthquake. Everybody heard of Earthquake, right?
4: Yeah.
1: And once again, you know, people have to pay to go see him at the Motor City or pay to go see him at the Fox. You can come see him free, and we want you to come out and support. Again, we want to thank Detroit Dable, of course, Correll Health, Big Heart, and Choose Healthy Life for helping us out with that. Next.
4: All right, so another aspect of the community entertainment series. This is going to be on Wednesday, September 16th. We have Enzima with Florella Strings and Lynn Roundtree. That's going to be from 7 to 9. Doors will be open at 6 p.m. Again, you can RSVP on Event Noir. Free health screenings, free parking, and then food and drinks will be available for purchase. Again, it's all good in the hood. We're definitely bringing in the quality entertainment in this community entertainment series.
1: All right, that's it for our announcements. And you know what I'm going to say. Govern yourselves what?
4: Accordingly.
1: Accordingly. Govern yourselves accordingly. Okay, we got a great show today. We have in the building Mark Jones, Reggie Walker, and special guest. Sam Washington is going to be with them. And shout out to him. And sports with Mark. Mark, welcome to the show. What's happening, baby?
2: Hey, what's up, man? A lot of things going on in the world of sports. And we're glad to be a part of discussing where this NBA series is going, man. I am surprised that the Spurs are down 2. Aren't you, Reg?
0: Absolutely. Yeah, you know what? I expected it to be a tough series. What I didn't expect is for New York to just take it to San Antonio at San Antonio.
2: What about you, Sam? I'm surprised you're not.
3: I'm totally not surprised. I called out that the Knicks was going to win the whole series. I'm surprised that they won 2 games in San Antonio, but now they're on their way. This is going to be tough for San Antonio to beat the Knicks.
2: Well, I thought the key was the greatest basketball player that I've ever seen play basketball so far. I know that he doesn't have the NBA stats, but I thought that the alien was going to be able to overcome a lot of what they had. They didn't have a guy big enough to handle him, but he's made it easier for him. The team has made it easier for him. The coach has made it easy. He's playing outside. A guy like that should be dominating in the middle. He took that last shot last night. And it was a good shot. But why not? He can get to the close to the rim.
1: Yeah, but more importantly.
2: And shoot that ball.
1: More importantly.
2: He only had 20 points.
1: I think his lack of experience.
4: He's 22.
1: His lack of experience is exposing him. He made that bad pass.
2: Yeah.
4: He made that bad pass, yep, and it was a turnover.
5: Well, you know what? Now, I'm going to say this. It's not just his inexperience. He doesn't have the weight and the strength to play on the inside game on a consistent basis.
2: Not yet.
0: Not at 230 pounds.
5: Well, this is what I'm saying.
0: Yeah, yeah.
5: And he's trying to cover for everybody on defense, and that's not going to work.
4: So him at 230 pounds is like me at 120 pounds. That's kind of crazy. Like, honestly, he got to really get that meat on his bones.
5: Right.
4: But you're right, he is an alien, and he does change the entire pace of the game when he's on the floor.
1: Somebody been doing some research, boy.
4: I actually do play basketball.
1: Mark,
4: I just don't pay attention to
1: him. She said that with her chest, man.
2: Like,
4: I'm looking at this young man, and I'm like, I feel a way because he is so young and because he is so talented. And that, you know, I think of things outside of the game. You know, I talk about the fashion of the game and the social status of the game. And as we're looking at this young man who is 22 years old, he's got so much ahead of him. You know, I'm here for the Knicks, first of all. Let me make sure that Brooklyn stand up. I'm here for the Knicks. And I think that Wembanyama has so much ahead of him. I'm really excited to see what he continues to do.
3: Wemby is too emotional for me. He can't be that emotion.
1: Oh, man.
4: 22.
2: Why can't you be emotional? That makes the game fun,
3: not
2: man.
3: Not the whole game season.
1: I think
3: too emotional.
1: And I know you guys, so I just think that we need to give him time, give him a break. Everybody keeps talking about he's too young. He's not too young to win because Tim won his first one at 22, Tim Duncan. And he just needs some help. That's all. He just needs to be got in the right direction. He's
5: it depended too much on Castle. Castle plays a heck of a game.
4: Yeah.
5: But, you know, the two of them against 3 and 4 ain't going to make it.
1: And they're young.
0: I think the other
5: part, I hear you.
1: That's what the Knicks got. The Knicks got it up here.
0: The other part about it, though, is when you look at the top 9 guys in their rotation, 8 of them can shoot the 3 ball.
4: Mm.
0: You know what? So I've never seen New York distribute the ball as well as they have in this playoff series.
5: Hold on, they got the best closer in the NBA.
1: And let's say, they got to.
0: I got to agree on
1: that. Their coach ain't no joke either now.
4: Yeah.
7: Just face it, guys.
5: I don't think people think that he's a great coach.
1: Oh, man, come on. That's horrible to say that, man.
5: I don't know. I think they doubted whether he's
0: I would say this. You have to give him his credit. Any guy who's potentially now looking at two championships on two different teams, that guy's a good coach, Mark Jones.
5: Well, I think he's proving to be a good coach, but they had his doubts when they hired him. Come on now.
4: It's 58 years in the making here, okay? Whoever steps into that role, if you've won before, you better figure out how to win now.
5: Hold on. Wait a minute. One guy got to prove himself, and the other one is the greatest player of all time, and he just got into the league? Come on now.
1: That's an arguable point right there.
4: Always arguable.
5: I'm just telling you what they thought about the coach when he got there. They thought he had to prove himself. He's been fired a bunch of times. And when he went to New York, it wasn't, oh, great, we got a great coach.
1: Well, but I'm saying for people like us who look at the sport, we know that he took over. Who did he take over for and they went all the way through? Was it Golden State?
0: Cleveland.
1: No. I know they won. But even after that, though, he took people through. So it was Golden State because the coach got hurt, remember?
5: Yeah,
1: he still took them through. So again, he has the experience, and if you look at it, you will respect it.
5: Yeah,
1: so
5: I'm happy for him. Don't get me wrong. You know what? It's not just the coach. It's the chemistry between the team and the coach.
8: Well, because
5: you got a lot of professional ball players that won't listen to their coaches.
8: What they did that I think was smart, they went and got Villanova squad that won the national championship, and those guys like playing together. They know each other, and like you said, they've got the chemistry that they need.
1: And the experience. I don't even think that New York has a better team in terms of players, but I think it's the intangibles. Does that make sense?
8: But they play better as a team.
1: Absolutely. They put in work to me.
4: New York can cook and San Antonio can sizzle. They have a lot of power. They have like this shock value in these two or three players. But New York is really spreading it across the floor there.
8: Also, Reggie, you didn't bring up the point that you brought up when we were sitting down talking. This is a different basketball game, type of game. The referees are letting them play physical.
0: This is old school basketball.
5: Yeah. Old school.
0: This is old school basketball.
4: It's Rodman basketball.
1: I don't necessarily. The officiating is. Tony Brothers need to retire. A lot of it is just. It's not consistent to me. It's not. It's, I don't know, man.
5: Look here. Blame it on the league because they want all series to go the whole length.
1: I'm saying, but I move on. Even when they talk to the officials and they say these are going to be the points of emphasis for this season, you still have to have enough experience, enough skill to call it on both sides. I mean, and I'm just talking about the one call that I did see before I went to sleep last night when Castle went to the rack. Shamit bust him all upside the head, man. No foul. I mean, you got to call something. It was bang, bang, and they sitting standing right there. And I know you can't call everything, but I'm like,
0: I thought it was pretty even because basically both teams have been hammered anytime they take the ball.
5: But you know what? All the players, the offensive players, are putting that shoulder down and pushing off, and they're not calling that.
1: Yeah, so
5: that's an offensive foul.
1: We got a question. Go ahead, sir. State your name and your question.
9: Marcus from Detroit, of course. And Reg, I agree with you. And Mark, I agree. I took San Antonio like you guys. I am surprised, but not surprised, and I'll tell you why. I think the experience comes in. I think the series would be 0-2? No. But the experience does pay. And about the refereeing, a couple of times, but they're letting them play, so I can't really. And this is one thing the Pistons need to look at now. Difference between the regular season and the playoffs.
5: Exactly.
4: Yeah.
9: And see, now everybody, I don't want to look at the regular season as nothing because it's not. But it's a whole, you ramp everything up. Everything is ramped.
0: You know what? Presently, this team, as constituted, talking about your Detroit Pistons as compared to either one of these teams, it's a lack of three-point shooting. And so until the Detroit Pistons are able to gather some guys who can shoot the ball so that Cade doesn't have to work so hard, it's going to be tough for this Detroit Pistons.
1: And a point guard. They need a point guard.
4: And just said that the strategy for the Knicks right now is that outside game. And I'd like to think that maybe Wimby shooting his three ball as much as he does because he's actually, like, really Muggsy size on a smaller court. Because, I mean, if you think about it proportionally, that's really a jump shot for him.
1: I want to say this before we move on about Wimby. What I did notice, too, is that he is
7: is at least going to the rack. So he's pump faking, at least going to try to get a foul or whatever the case
9: is. But the problem is he doesn't have enough weight.
4: He has to stay healthy.
1: That's debatable, okay? Strength. Because weight and strength is debatable, okay? I'm going to tell y'all why. Allen Iverson was a featherweight. So it's about it ain't the size of the dog, it's about the heart that's in the dog.
4: Let's go
1: to Myles Garrett and being traded to the LA Rams. Let's go to NFL. If you don't mind, Mark, is that cool?
8: No, listen, man. I saw that trade and immediately I said, what happened to the Detroit Lions? Why can't we make a trade like that? Why didn't we do it? They gave up number one, the Rams gave up a number one.
0: A number two and a number three.
8: And a number three. And a player. And a player.
3: Perfect.
8: Another defensive end, a young guy who could become a Myles Garrett.
1: Mm-hmm.
8: I just thought that Los Angeles wants to win. They want to win now. We're always talking about we got to hold our draft picks. I don't understand it.
1: Rich?
0: You know what? I think in this particular case, it ends up being that the Detroit Lions didn't have the assets, tangible assets, to where they would have been able to make this trade. You know what? You say, hey, look, we would love to have the big fella down in Cleveland. What are you going to give up? Because ultimately, Cleveland's saying, we want another defensive personnel back because we got to replace this guy. And you didn't have him. It was perfect for Cleveland because, you know what? This guy's still on a rookie salary.
8: There were people saying that they should give up Hutch to get him.
0: You would be slightly better than what you are right now if you were to do that. That doesn't make any sense.
1: But Hutch is a homeboy. I didn't get rid of him. He put butts in the seats.
8: Right. But I want a championship.
5: Well, I'm
8: looking for a championship.
4: He said we had Barry Sanders. Okay. I want something better.
5: The bottom line is the owners got to give up some of their profitability and pay for a team. Because you get what you pay for.
1: Well,
4: Lions
8: pay for players.
1: Well, that's a part of Reggie's point, though. I don't know if we had the assets to really go after.
5: They selling Fords, ain't they?
0: Yeah, but there's a hard salary.
1: Yeah,
0: there's a hard salary cap too.
1: Yeah.
3: Lions, they got history of not paying people anyway.
8: No, it's not that though. They're paying people now.
0: They've been paying people for the last 20 years.
4: They will invest in their team players.
8: Russ Thomas, that terrible guy.
5: They're paying for the wrong people. That's the problem.
1: Well, that's a general manager concern right there. But they've been doing good. So in terms, are they done making trades?
0: No, I don't think they're done making trades. I think the biggest part that I'm kind of concerned about is the safety. You know, what they're not saying to you, and I know because I suffer from this, he's got degenerative arthritis. That's what he's suffering from.
8: Who is that now?
1: Who?
0: The safety for the Lions. Not Branch,
4: that's
0: the other safety.
4: That's a common thing with football players.
0: He's
4: for
0: got
4: sure.
0: degenerative arthritis. When you have degenerative arthritis.
10: Campbell.
0: Terry
9: Kirby Arnold. Joseph.
10: Is that Terry
0: Thank
10: Arnold?
0: You, Kirby. Joseph has got degenerative arthritis. We don't know when he's going to be able to play, and it's not the straightforward motion of the knee. It's when he's cutting.
1: Which is a lot.
0: He can't take the stress. You open his knee up right now, he's got all sorts of arthritis in that knee. He's done.
4: Keep it closed.
0: He ain't coming back.
1: So with all that being said, is the Super Bowl a bust for the Lions?
8: I think people want the Lions to win the Super Bowl. They're going to be disappointed. And that's because of what they've had in previous seasons. They thought this could be a momentary dip. The schedule means that they're going to play a last play schedule, which is supposed to be easier for them. Players are back. The defense is the problem. Del Keith, like Reggie said, that's what the problem is. The offense, they got to carry you. But, you know, I think it's conference finals or bust.
1: Sam, what you think?
3: I'm going to have to agree with Mark this time. I usually don't, but yeah. I think so, yeah. Conference finals or a bust. But that the division that they're in, this is a tough division.
1: Right, you know, right, right.
3: Black and blue division is a tough division.
1: Marcus, you standing there. What you got to say about this?
9: About the Lions, I'll just say 2023, man. That's ever since 2023 happened, Reg, and they should have been in the Super Bowl then. Everything's kind of been going, I won't say downhill, but it's been kind

0: When the world is just too much, turn it off and turn on positive, encouraging K-Love.
1: I'm gonna praise.
0: World off. K-Love on.
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5: By getting players and stuff like that, but firing a general manager and all that. No.
6: I think what it's going to basically end up being, and we're going to tell within the next 2 years, you've got essentially three or four general managers, San Francisco, Seattle, Philadelphia, all right, who they are not afraid to go for big deals. They are not afraid to trade when, you know what, it doesn't seem necessarily plausible. Right now, as it stands, because we've been in the building process, this Detroit Lions team is saying, nope, what we're going to end up doing, we're going to draft well, we're going to sign our own guys, get them at a value. What we have to see over the next year or 2 years is management willing to make that big trade when they think they're right there. This year, this team is not right there. Matter of fact, they're in a slight rebuild phase right now. They're not saying that good enough to make the playoffs, but they're in a slight rebuild.
7: They had to rebuild the offensive line, and that was.
6: And you had to rebuild your defense.
7: And I think the defense has to be
8: different. I just want to say this, too, and tell me if it has any relevance. Ever since the young lady took over the Ford.
9: Yep.
8: So I'm just saying, in terms of culture, just trying to say, things have been going up slowly but surely. And that's what I was just talking about, Ed, is that we used to say all they wanted to do was make sure they were making money. Once she took over, she was actually concerned about winning. So I think at least we have that mentality now as an organization. So I just want to say.
7: And we've been winning. Regular seasons have been great.
10: Right.
7: Except for last year, they took a little dip, but they still had a.
8: And how long has it been? How long has she had the team now?
10: What, 5 years?
11: 5 years.
8: And so I'm saying five compared to the last 50.
7: But
9: you saying the Ford family had a team just for the sake of having a team?
8: Oh, that's a whole other thing. They gave that to William Place because he couldn't be in the automotive business. That's a whole other thing. Go there and play your sandbox with your football team.
7: But we still haven't got a championship, regardless of what who's running the team, owns the team.
8: Right.
7: We still haven't been in the championship game, and
12: not since 1956,
7: 57.
11: The year before I was born.
9: And we lost.
12: No, we did.
11: We won.
12: No,
11: they won.
9: There was one championship that we did win.
12: Yeah.
9: I thought we have never won a Super Bowl.
11: We never won a Super Bowl.
12: Never won a Super Bowl.
9: Okay, you talking about division champion? All right.
12: No, that was the only league there was.
7: No, there was no Super Bowl in 1957.
9: Copy.
7: They were just championship game.
9: Got you.
11: Yeah. I have a question.
8: Sure.
11: I'd like to switch subjects to the Tigers. Reggie's favorite.
8: We're not going there yet. We're going to wait. No, I'm just kidding. Go ahead, Mark. We are. Go ahead. We're going to Tigers next, so that's cool, Marcus. Go ahead.
11: Since they're on this three-game winning streak, do you think they finally, the bats have woken up, Mark, or do you think? I think they're digging themselves kind of a hole, Reg. I mean, it's a hole maybe they can get out of, but I don't know. You're going to have to start winning series. You can't just win one game out of three. They're, 14 games under 500?
7: 12.
11: 12 now? Okay.
7: 12 games out of 500. They have done well the last three or four games. They won last night, four games. But I just don't think that they can come back and make it. Maybe they make it exciting, get to 500, but they gotta play at a monstrous pace.
11: Got one series. Back.
7: They got many of
12: season.
7: Them.
8: Well, I'm tell you, I enjoy going to the games. It's nice weather. I got good seats. I give it some peanuts, Italian sauces, and just make the best of it.
7: Yeah, but it's fun to watch. Don't get me wrong.
8: Yeah, I mean, it's cool.
7: They can still make it enjoyable.
8: Yeah.
7: They've got a team that can make it enjoyable. Scoobles coming back.
8: We talked about we're going to trade him.
6: Well, understand what management is saying right now. Scoobles is not for trade. They're five games back right now of the last wild card. So you know what? They're still within hitting distance, man.
7: Yeah, they can't win, but I think that they're going to have to win the division. You don't think they have? They think they can get a wild card? I don't.
6: That's their best chance right now, Mark. They're five games back from a wild card. You know what? They put a streak on. You start playing 600 ball. You know what? Win a series.
7: 600 ball is not out of the question.
6: Absolutely not.
8: Sam, what you think about these Tigers, baby?
12: They did that a few years ago. They just came out of nowhere, made the playoffs. Everybody was excited. And

0: So now they're going to have to do the same thing. It's a long season, long season.
1: Well, I got tickets. I'm going again. I think I've been once already. I'm going again, I think, Wednesday, something like that.
2: Oh, that's nice.
1: Yeah, yeah, but
2: I got to take my family down there.
1: It's date night, man. My wife, she loves you know. So we go have a good time. Have a good time. So we're going to pray for the Tigers. We'll start reintroducing that song. Bless you, boys. Start praying for them. So again, the Tigers and are the Red Wings doing anything off season?
2: Man, they just got their star,
3: Dylan Larkin,
2: said he wants to leave and wants to be traded.
4: I saw that.
2: That's bad. People are upset at Yzerman. There's a camp now, pro Dylan, pro Yzerman. What are we going to do? I don't think it's the end of the world. They haven't done anything with him. They say he's like the second or third line center, even though he's one of the best players on our team. Let him go. Good riddance. We haven't won with him. But the locker room is in a shambles, they say.
4: Uh-huh. They said that's that culture.
2: And just like you said, and it's as the captain, he's supposed to keep that under control.
5: Your captain want to leave?
2: It
4: sounds like a Devo.
2: Let's get rid of him, get something for him, and move the Red Wings forward.
3: Here's the other part about it, though, Mark. Steve Yzerman is responsible for the collection of players that he has in that locker room. We are now on year 8 as far as the rebuild is concerned. If Steve Yzerman didn't have that last name that began with a Y, he'd been gone 2 to 3 years ago.
2: But they had 92 points, Reggie. 96.
3: It doesn't matter. But you
2: 92
3: knew,
2: points.
3: But you already knew that playing in the East.
2: But it's close. They're that close. Now they need it. Was over 96.
3: 8 years
2: points
3: into a rebuild, Mark.
4: That's a lot of years.
3: Players don't want to come here. Other teams don't want to make trades with Yzerman.
2: Well, you know, tonight,
5: look here, 8 years.
2: My high school reunion, and Illich will be there. I'm going to ask him.
4: Flex there.
2: I'm going to ask him about the Tigers and the Red Wings.
5: I'm going to just say this. If you haven't done it in 8 years, meaning you were recruiting grade school people, I don't know if it's going to work.
4: I don't know how a whole team stays healthy enough to
5: being of age.
1: Right.
4: Yeah.
1: Right.
4: Eight years is a while. That's a whole doctorate degree.
0: A long time.
1: Uh-huh. Right. So yeah, we are talking with Mark Jones, Reggie Walker, Sam Washington, Sports on the Mark, about sports that's going on here. And again, if you're out and about, you can stop by here, 12048 Grand River on the corner of Wyoming, and you can get some free biscuits, grits, and
4: salmon croquettes.
1: We are here having a good time. Y'all out here, everybody good? Everybody, tell them y'all here. Make some noise.
5: Yeah, clap, because you ain't supposed to speak with your mouth full.
1: So we have a live audience as we do every Saturday. And again, come on down and be a part of our conversation. So let's just wrap up with this. So is everybody still riding? I saw Sam. I know he's riding with the Knicks.
0: All day long.
1: Do you got Knicks in 6, or what do you got?
0: I got them in 6.
1: Knicks in 6.
0: They're going to win all the games at home.
1: What you got, Mark?
2: I got Knicks in 6 now.
1: Knicks in 6. Reg?
3: The fan in me, I got to go with San Antonio in 7, baby.
1: San Antonio in 7. Okay. Hey, Ed?
5: I'm just interested in seeing some good ball being played.
1: Right. I really...
5: Look here, Detroit is out of it, so it don't make a matter who wins now to me.
1: Right.
5: I'll be honest. So I just see some good ball.
1: Sabrina Athena.
4: For my manager, Lorna, this is for you. Go Knicks. Go Knicks.
1: Go Knicks. All right. I'm still rolling with the Spurs. We got some more interesting conversation and topics coming up right after this. We'll be right back.
6: You've been listening to...

0: It's Mesa Live. And Alex Buñon. 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

0: We are here. We are here. It's the Wake Up Call with Horace Sheffield and friends. We know that Reverend Sheffield isn't here. He is relaxing and recalibrating, getting himself together so he can come back and reengage and continue to lead the ship as we try to have a positive impact on the community and do what we are called to do here. So, again, we're here on the corner of Grand River and Wyoming, 12048 Grand River. And we have biscuits, grits, and
1: salmon croquettes.
0: And you can come and you can be a part of our live audience, enjoy some free breakfast. We have orange juice, water, coffee, all for free. And this is what we do every Saturday from 8 to 10. We are here serving the community. So far we've had our sports segment, which was interesting. It was good. Shout out to Mark and his crew. Now we have Nicole Scott, founder, owner of the Midwest Invitational Rodeo. That's right. I said rodeo.
1: Gotta give her some claps.
0: There's a rodeo, and this is a black woman who is the owner of, everybody say rodeo.
1: Rodeo.
0: I didn't know black folks did rodeos.
2: Hey, Dave, I gotta
1: black
2: give
1: folks
2: some,
1: started rodeo.
2: A historical lesson.
0: Go ahead.
2: Please cowboys, share. The original cowboys were black. And that's why they called them cowboys. All right.
1: Well,
2: everybody else was a westerner. So let's get it straight. We originated and developed the skills that gave you the title cowboy.
0: Okay, I think you're still in her thunder, but we good,
1: no,
0: though.
1: Not at all.
0: So again, we have Nicole Scott, and she's going to tell us about the Midwest Invitational Rodeo. It's going to be taking place on June 12th and 13th, and that's at the Everett A. Cummings Center in Genesee County, Mount Morris, which is right outside of Flint. And Nicole, welcome to the show.
3: Thank you so much.
0: I just need you talking to the mic. I know
3: talking
0: you're
3: to the mic a little bit more.
0: And I know you got some lungs, so I need you to talk to the mic over there. Tell us a little bit about yourself. Tell us about what's going on. And so you're a native of Crooked Eye.
3: I'm from Inkster, yes, sir.
0: Inkster.
3: Yes, yes, I am. So I'm telling a little bit about myself. My name is Nicole Scott, and I own the Midwest Invitational Rodeo. We've been in business since 2017. This is our almost 10th year.
0: Okay.
3: Yeah. Getting ready to go for it.
0: All right, so you said 2019 you launched the Midwest Invitational Rodeo in Michigan. So I understand. Tell us a little bit how you came about doing this. It's just not something that a natural progression for a person that grew up in Inkster lived in Inkster to start a rodeo.
3: Yeah, it's so, definitely.
0: So connect some dots for us.
3: So 2001, I moved to Denver.
0: Okay.
3: Came across some family that actually they actually owned the Bill Pickett Rodeo. So the Bill Pickett Rodeo was here at the fairgrounds. I think that was our last year, 25 years ago.
0: Mm.
3: It was so much easier being a niece than going out and doing my own thing, right? It was not as stressful, you just don't know what you don't know. Mm-hmm. So 2017, I did a rodeo. I was asked to help out with a rodeo. And we took it to Alabama A&M. Then we went to Bakersfield, California. So we did that 2017, 2018. Then I was challenged to bring it to Detroit. And I'm like, wait a minute, hold on. This is home. Couldn't figure out a place to do it because the state fairground was no longer. So had the opportunity to take it to Belleville. We did that in Belleville, which you joined us. We were there for 4 years. Then the opportunity came. I wanted to bring it to Detroit. I really wanted to bring it home. The opportunity came for us to take it to Flint, and we've been there ever since.
0: Sabrina.
4: Okay, first of all, I just want to say that I know Nicole.
3: Yeah, she does.
4: I know Nicole, and I'm so excited that she's here because, first of all, Nicole is shy. She acts shy. I tried to give her a whole thing last time. She's like, please do not put the attention on me, Sabrina.
3: Yeah.
4: But thank you for joining us, and thank you for bringing your expertise, information, and everything that is you to the show. I personally stood next and watched you work this from A to Z last year, and there's all kind of craziness that goes on. What actually commits you? Like, what part of you says, you know what, I want to commit to this black rodeo experience for the Midwest?
3: You know, I really appreciate you. I appreciate you knowing, and this is another side of actually doing it. So the reason why I do it is because there's little people that look like us, right?
4: Right.
3: Don't know that we were the original cowboy, that the word boy was so derogatory, and now it's famous. Now everybody wants to be a cowboy, right? Taylor Swift, I just heard this morning, Taylor Swift is coming out with a Western album. So, I mean, she started off in country, but then Beyonce came out. And then after that happened, then everything was all rodeo, and people wanted to do the dress, and they're doing takeovers. People from Detroit are going to, you know, to Houston to party and, you know, do their thing. So a lot of it was just, you and I have this kind of the same background. We grew up in private schools, and during Black History Month, they talked about Rosa Parks, they talked about Martin Luther King, but they didn't say anything else. Right? Yeah. They didn't tell us anything else. And it's sad that we don't know our history. So, again, being a mother and having African-American children, black and brown children, we need to know.
4: And right? You're a twin grandma.
3: I'm a twin grandma. Yay! Yes, yes, yes, yes. New twin grandma.
4: Shout out to your daughter.
3: Yeah. I met your twin. So yep. One thing also, too, about our rodeo is the experience. So you don't just come in and just go out. So you don't just come to the rodeo and then leave. We do a lot of things in the community. Like Wednesday, we're going to be at the Detroit Public Library. We'll be there. We'll be bringing in horses, mechanical bull. They'll be doing crafts. They'll just to get the experience, right? So you'll know and get the fun, you know the fun. Then Thursday night, we're doing an event in Flint. We try to bring an economic impact into the community that we're in. Our first year, we did about 200,000, just people coming in from all over. Last year, we did about 850,000. This year, we should do $1.2 million in that community over the weekend.
0: Yeah.
4: Talk about economic uptick from one event.
3: Yeah. Well, you know that we did a fashion show. People are still asking about the fashion show. We try to do, Sabrina actually hosted our fashion show. We try to look for young entrepreneurs who are looking for their start. That was something that we brought for you. It was something that you wanted to do, right?
4: Absolutely.
3: And so, at one point, this was a hobby. Life changes, and it became a career.
4: Yes.
3: And so the difficulties that I have or had, I don't want anybody else to experience them, or I truly hope that I can give somebody a start. This year we have 40, I believe it's 42 vendors of all sorts, right? We do a health fair. There's a young lady, BYOC, Be Your Own Cheerleader, who's doing a 5K. We have 125 people. The majority of them are coming up from Detroit to come run with us. Genesee County is an amazing area, but we just don't know about the parks. There's so many wonderful things in Detroit or in the city or in the state of Michigan that we just don't know about, right? And so Genesee County, this Everett C. Cumming, is a fairground, but it has 13 miles of horse riding, right? Or trails that you can do. So we thought about it and we were like, you know what, let's just go ahead and do this 5K. Cam brought it to me and said, Miss Nicole, this is something I want to do. Let's do it. You know, we're doing a health fair. Cassie McBride is doing a health fair. And we'll be talking about, I never realized until my girls were having children, it's a hard time having children as black women. You know, there's disparity. There's the education is not there, or the things that they want to do that are so quick that, you know, I don't know that they would do it just to anybody.
4: Right. Yeah. But, yeah. We talk a lot about that on the show with our partners and whatnot, and the conversation about black women and pregnancy and all of those things. Yeah.
3: And just health. And you crack. Well, I'm not gonna say it's a crack, but you said I'm shy. I'm more behind the scenes.
0: Yeah. Because I don't know. I ain't never met a shy Nicole, but it's all good. Hey, yeah, go ahead.
2: Yeah, and I'm going to do it in his Ted, but I know that Ted Logan is smiling down upon you.
3: Oh, yeah. Oh,
2: and I know you're familiar with Ted Logan and what he did to the community in Inkster.
3: Yeah.
2: Well, he's my in-law, or was. He's deceased now.
3: So I grew up in his house.
2: Uh-huh.
3: When they sold the house in Inkster?
2: Uh-huh.
3: My mother bought it.
2: Okay, well, see, then I've been through there, too.
0: Yeah. Small world.
2: Yeah, it's a small world. But you know what? And we, as a community, period, and I say community, community is worldwide.
3: It is.
2: We are supposed to support each other. So I would look and I pray that we as a community support this young lady in her endeavor, because it is a worthwhile endeavor.
3: And I thank you for saying that, because it is a community. It's my family that we come together.
2: Yeah.
3: The original, when I thought about not doing it, we kind of rallied, or they rallied, because I was kind of off with there. But they sold the first 750 tickets. Uh-huh. And they were like, okay, go ahead. Here's your seed money. I need you to make it happen because I underwrite it. Uh-huh. And so it's a lot of stress. I'm quiet right now because, you know, the show is coming up and we're still mm-hmm. selling tickets and we got things going. But
4: are there a lot of tickets left? Because, listen, the ticket situation is serious. You want to get your ticket like yesterday, for real. I got my room. I'll be there all weekend. I'm coming to annoy you. Yes, I am. I can't wait. It's going to be incredible, and I really got to make sure I get my ticket.
3: You know what? That's a good thing about our community. I'm in another area. I'm in Flint. I'm outside of my comfort zone. I'm two counties away. Mm-hmm. But when I look out in the audience and I see my friends, I see my family, you know, it just uplifts me and say, you know what? I got it. They got my back. If anything goes down, they're going to just get boots on the ground.
4: All
3: excuse
4: right.
3: the pun, right?
4: No, don't and excuse the right. pun, because I got my fan today.
3: Oh, my gosh. You didn't
4: okay.
3: have a fan.
4: Yeah, definitely got the fan today.
3: And so, she popped it.
0: So let's talk about Ed kind of but he was sharing about the history of actually the word cowboy. And let's talk about cowboys, the history of that, and cowgirls.
3: Yeah. So I bring in cowboys. I have a truck that's leaving from California on Monday. Those cowboys will drive for 3 days, 2.5, 3 days, pick up some people in Oklahoma, and then bring them and stay with me for 2, maybe 3 days, and then they'll do the trip back. Those are third and fourth generation cowboys. And the funny thing about it, but the part that warms my heart is that they're so dedicated, right? And if they don't come and show, then we won't have a next gen, because it's not as profitable for African-American cowboys as it is for people of non-color to be able to make money. So I put up about $20,000 as a purse, which we don't run for trophies or anything like that. It's money, right? Because you spend a lot of money
4: Period.
3: Coming, so you got to reward them. And so it can be, I would love for the purse to be a lot higher, you know, just so to make it, we don't get the chance to make something our career. We work at it. We have a side job. We have two or three jobs just to make it happen, right? Or to encourage our youth. There's opportunities. There's scholarships. I have a young cousin that goes to Alabama A&M, and she didn't know anything until our rodeo. The USDA has a scholarship. It's the 1890 scholarship. If you go to a historical black college and you study agriculture, horticulture, it's tuition. Your tuition's
4: That's
3: paid for.
4: Incredible.
3: And so she got her degree there, you know, not coming out, not owing anybody, and now is working on her master's and has a job with the USDA. We don't know things like that. So one of the things that I try to do with the rodeo is just expose. It's about expose. It's about experience. I know we were talking about the history of cowboys and cowgirls, but, you know, if we don't continue, there won't be any history,
2: exactly.
3: right? The history will die.
2: Could you let our audience know about the potential to be a vendor at your event?
3: Yeah. So the potential to be a vendor, don't want to say it too bad, but we closed it on June 1st.
2: Well,
3: next time, you guys get it
2: in advance. Now.
0: And let me say this, too, to all those that are considering going or contemplating going, vendors who want to participate maybe next year, take the opportunity to. This, ladies and gentlemen, this event is so spectacular. First of all, I love all things black people. Well, not all things, but most of the things black people want to be a part of. This is so positive. You have people that come from all over the country to be a part of this. It's like a fraternity or a sorority or a big family picnic or whatever. It's safe. They got RVs coming from all over the country, and you just walking by and they say, hey, you want something to eat? They cooking all kind of food.
4: Now, straight up, that's the truth. Now, if you want to meet you a cowboy, you come.
0: And that right there, the cowboy thing, I was so just blown away. I mean, you got cowboys, guys got cowboy hats with afros on, with locks on, and they got their boots on, and I was like, man, I'll be back. So my first engagement was in 2022, 2023, and I was assigned to her from work. And I started on a Wednesday or Thursday, and I was just, she brought horses to Royal Oaks Library, ladies and gentlemen.
2: Yeah.
0: They had people out there. I was like, this is amazing. And so being so enthralled with it, I just hung out with her the whole weekend and
4: rode a bull.
0: Yeah, she keeps talking about me on the bull thing. But
4: he got thrown back. He got tossed back.
2: How many
3: milliseconds
2: did you
3: last? Right, he did over 8 seconds.
0: So, ladies and gentlemen, we have a question in the audience. Go ahead.
5: Good morning.
0: It's on.
5: My name is Kathy.
3: Hi, Miss Kathy.
5: I'm coming this weekend. I'm really, really excited because this is my first time.
3: Yeah.
5: So I want to know, what do I bring? What do I not bring? What do I do?
6: Okay, so I hope you come early, right? Because we start
5: We'll be there early.
6: We start at 7 o'clock, the rodeo starts, but we actually open the gates at 5. And so it depends on what day that you come, but we'll start off with a day party. We start about 4. You don't really need to bring anything because we have so many wonderful vendors.
2: Bring some money.
6: Bring some money.
0: And bring a lawn chair.
6: Well, yeah, you can bring a lawn chair, but going into the arena, we have stadium seating. So you just have to come. It's general admission. We don't do VIPs or anything like that, so just come and just be comfortable. We also do have a group, a social group from St. Patrick's. That's who, okay, I was thinking that. So not only did the St. Pat, oh my God, okay. So they're coming out and they not only are staying with us, but they rented rooms. And so the economic impact is just a surprise that people, when you go into a community and you go in there and you're saying, hey, I'm bringing a rodeo, and they look at you. And then when you leave and you see people that are coming in.
0: See you next time. Y'all come back. Now you hear
4: and they mean it. Do this with the cowboy that myself and Marlicia met. He had a truck that he filled up with hats and stuff.
5: Tim, yes.
4: And then he just stood there all weekend selling his hats. He got enough money. He was like, y'all want to come get a drink? I'm like, so this is your life? You just go state to state selling hats and stuff, and this is his life. This is what he does. I met my talk about entrepreneurial stuff. I met one of my clients. Now he's on retainer for me. I do his project management, and he's running for city council in Flint. Starting, his name is Michael Harris.
5: Okay.
4: And I met him at the rodeo.
0: Ever since then,
4: he's in Flint. So the thing about it is, I came so much more understanding of what's going on in Flint, the water conversation, the civic conversation, the growth, what's going on in politics. Me and you had that. I was like, what is going on here?
6: Yeah. And this is a different area, especially coming from home.
4: Out.
6: That's another reason why I'm so excited to see you all come. Flint's a different area, right? And a lot of the issues that we have, they have it times two.
4: Yeah.
6: Or sometimes times three.
2: Yeah.
6: You know, the mayor's...
2: They're still dealing with the water.
6: And one of the things, with you saying that, we have a bank that's coming that's going to talk about financial literacy. So all the little things that we do, we kind of throw it in there so we don't have people that are coming and saying, hey, we're going to talk about financial literacy. We put it in there, so there's going to be an RV there that will have, you know, banking and banking education and all that kind of stuff, because some of the reason why they didn't get their money when they were supposed to are a lot sooner because 50% of the people in Flint don't have bank accounts.
0: So ladies and gentlemen, this is not your normal rodeo. It's just not for entertainment purposes only, but it's for your education. It's for the betterment of your health. And I'm going to tell you, it could be a networking frenzy. I've met friends that I have 2 or 3 years that I stay in contact with because of the rodeo. Some of them are up in Flint. John L.
6: Just with him.
0: John L. He had a big RV that week. I met him
6: say,
0: there.
6: The models. Yeah, go ahead. He feeds everybody. And I'm like, John L.
0: And so it's a wonderful, wonderful opportunity. And again, ladies and gentlemen, if you're out 12048 Grand River, we are here on the corner of Grand River, Wyoming, having a robust conversation.
2: Hey Dave, I gotta say this.
0: Go ahead and say it.
2: Our sports guest, when he gets back, we're gonna have to refer to him as Marshall Marcus.
0: Marshall Marcus.
4: So about the rodeo, one of the things that I couldn't visualize until I got there.
6: I was trying to explain it to you, right? Because we were trying to put it together, and I was like, no, we can't do, no, that's not gonna happen.
4: And we walked the grounds, honey. Yeah. You tried to show me, and this will happen. I'm like, all right, until it happens, you don't know. Okay, so just know that if you haven't been, if you don't know, it's okay, because you're just gonna follow like we do as black folks. We know what to do.
0: Kathy, comfortable shoes.
4: Yes, comfortable shoes. But also, if you don't have a ticket, that does not mean don't come.
6: That doesn't mean that.
4: Because you can still support the vendors, enjoy the atmosphere. There's an entire fair going on around the actual stadium. So imagine like a stadium and then a big parking lot, and it's not a parking lot, it's all grass. And everything around there is family, friends, vendors, etc. And then when it's time to rodeo,
6: it's time.
4: It's time.
6: Yeah.
0: All right.
6: Yeah.
0: So your leadership also highlights significant importance of black farmers, ranchers, and horsemen. How so?
6: So you have to be a part of something to be able to help things, help people do things. 4-H is one of my sponsors, but now since 4-H is a sponsor, they put me on their ag board, and I'm on the agricultural board for Michigan State Extension 4-H. You have to be a part of what's going on. You don't know what people have to offer you and or what they have to offer and what they're not offering you. So had the opportunity. At first, I was just like, yeah, no, I'm not really qualified to be able to do this, or I don't have the credentials behind me, but I did. Right. So you have to, if you can see it, you can be it. Right. And you don't actually know. We did do some lobbying about a month ago, 2 months ago, about some agricultural dollars or just things that we need to just keep things going. We don't realize how important agriculture is. It's what we eat. It's what we take in. It goes as deep as soil, right? Oh, yeah. I call it dirt, but it's soil and what's in the soil. So I was actually able to lobby and talk to the people about where the funds go, because a lot of times we ask for money and people don't know where the money goes, and so we were able to talk about that, and it's very important because Michigan State is an ag school, and just folks don't know. It's a lot that we don't know that we just need to sit down and know, because we can't ask for things if we don't know that is there to ask for, and it's not something that's just out there on a billboard for people to know. You got to do your research.
0: Right.
6: Yeah.
0: So not that I'm hating on Genesee County or Flint or anything like that, but
6: please
0: my
6: don't.
0: Prayer is
6: please,
0: that we we find someplace in the largest county in the state,
6: yeah,
0: Wayne County, to bring this back. But I'm gonna tell you this: we were in Belleville, we shut it down.
6: Yeah, we did.
0: Oh my God,
6: that's probably why.
0: When
6: yeah,
0: I tell
6: you
0: we shut it down. They had, if y'all familiar with the 94 headed westbound to the Belleville exit, people were backed up almost like to Hagerty,
6: yeah,
0: trying to get on, and Van Buren police was trying to shut us down. I keep saying us like it was,
6: yeah,
0: me. But
6: no, it was you.
0: It was
6: like,
0: because
6: I kept crying to you. I was like, David, listen, I don't know. You're like, Nicole, this is so awesome. This is so awesome. And I was like, yeah, but it's almost over. And you were like, what? And so you had to make a few phone calls because, you know, and he's getting into the dirt of things.
0: I mean, I'm
6: sometimes
0: saying.
6: Sometimes when we go places, we've never had any issues. We've never
0: ladies
6: had any problems.
0: Ladies and gentlemen,
6: we've
0: this
6: never
0: is
6: had
0: a black rodeo.
6: Yeah.
0: No crime.
6: No nothing.
0: No.
6: It was so safe.
0: No, none of that. Family-friendly,
6: yeah,
0: environment.
6: Yeah.
0: And it was like they were nitpicking. They had people coming to tell about people were violating. They didn't have their licenses and all that stuff. Just coming out there bothering people. I was like, let me see your boss. You know, I don't want to talk to you no more.
6: Right. And so that helped. And that helped. I was embarrassed for you to see that, but those are things that happen behind the scenes that we don't,
0: right,
6: know or that you don't know. So it's a fight, right? It's a fight to get things done. It's a fight to make things happen. And we were shut down. And I did have to come to you and say, is there anyone that you know? Because the fact that they weren't ready for us, and I go there and I tell people that we're going to show up and show out. And I don't know if...
0: I don't get it.
6: That meat is greasy and we got, what?
0: We got 30 seconds left.
6: Okay.
0: We got 30 seconds left, so I'm going to give that to you. Tell everybody what's going on and the website and all that stuff.
6: So when the website is I'm sorry, go ahead.
2: When and where?
6: Okay, so it's June 12th and 13th. It's in Flint. I say Flint, but it's in Genesee County. Come join us. Friday is open. We have almost sold out of our Saturday tickets, so we put some tickets aside for walk-ups. We just want you to come and just visit. Just come and visit, come and talk to us, bring your groups, enjoy the county, enjoy the park.
0: Give me the website real quick.
6: The West is Midwest Invitational.
0: MidwestInvitational.com.
6: Mm-hmm.
0: All right, come on out, ladies and gentlemen. Let's give it up for Nicole Scott.
6: Thank you.
0: Go out and support her. Join her. We'll be right back right after this message.
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0: assistant.
1: Welcome back. Welcome back. Hey, everybody, give us a noise. Give us a woo. Y'all had y'all breakfast already. I know the blood sugar, right? Let's get some noise. What up, though, everybody? Welcome to the second half of the Wake Up Call. We are in for a treat, you guys. We have a very, very, very interesting guest coming up next. This is Madam T-Barb. She is a comedian, entrepreneur, author, and... she will be emceeing Detroit Got Talent Showcase at the Bridge Center on June 18th. Everybody give a big what up, though, to T-Barb. Welcome. Joining us from Skype.
2: What up, though?
1: Oh, did I say Skype? Zoom? Something. What up, though, mama? Good to see you. Glad that you're doing great. Excited for this show that's coming out. Listen, we got a lot of questions about you. We want to get into knowing all about you. And my co-hosts are old men, so we argue with them all day, okay? Just know.
2: I understand.
1: Just know. Just know. So when did you move to L.A.? How are things going? Do you miss us?
2: Of course. First, I want to say shout out to the panel. Shout out to everybody eating. You know what we used to do? Them salmon croquettes, grits, and biscuits. We used to have our little song. So, hey, everybody. Definitely miss you guys. I've been in L.A. for a little over a year now. My name is T-Barb. I'm the What Up Dough Queen, of course, straight from Detroit. I used to come on all the time. So I've been in L.A. a little over a year.
1: Wow, congratulations. Go ahead. Get reunited again.
3: T-Barb, what's up, baby? You good?
2: What's up, Dave? How you doing?
3: I'm doing super fantastic. Glad that everything is going well for you. We know that you have a lot going on, so I don't know if you want to talk about your comedy, your acting, your TV shows, or your book, but what I would like you to do is just share with folks where you're from, a little bit about your life, and just because so much going on. You're very talented and full of a whole lot of things, so share some of that, not the funny stuff right now.
2: Thank you. Well, I'm from Detroit, Joy Road, born and raised, Detroit Public School graduates. I went to McKinsey High School, right from the neighborhood. I had a background in social work. I was a social worker, also had a hot dog cart downtown Detroit. And about 10 years ago, I was invited to do a comedy show, and that's how I transitioned over into entertainment. As Dave said, I have been acting. I'm in The Stranger in Our House Season 2, actually with Grover McCants, who does the opening. We've been in Most Popular. Yes, it's my first dramatic role, so I love that. Also have my own series on Tubi called Only in My Hood, which is more of a comical series. Think America's Got Talent meets the hood. And I'm also an author. I have two books, a cookbook called The Hood Rat Kitchen and a motivational memoir called Faith Over Fear. So in addition to comedy and everything I do, I also do those things. I have a 401, 501 C3 T-Barb in France, where we give back to Detroit residents all the time. And I just do a lot of things, very multifaceted. But of course, stand up is my main thing. I also have, this summer, I'm on the new season of Comic View. So I'm thankful that I was able to take that. So that'll be a breakout moment for the city. What up, though? We did it for Detroit. And just been making a lot of moves since I've been out here.
4: Well, I'm going to ask you, how's your son doing?
2: Hey, what's up, Ed? That's my baby right there. My son is doing good. Second year just completed at Wayne State University. He's going over to the Michigan State Apple Developer Program. I'm missing my baby, of course, but we're letting him get his education. Yeah. And he's going to be flying back with me, actually, after I leave there, from hosting the Detroit Talent Show June 18th.
3: So
2: with the fam.
3: So we know that you like I said, you're doing a lot of acting, and I'm so glad. You know, I often get with people, they say, "Oh, T-Barb, that's my girl." I'd be like, "No, that's my girl." That I always call T-Barb and put her on the phone. And then let her talk to her. She said, "Who you with? What you doing?" Whatever the case may be. But what I would like to talk about real briefly in this time of a lot of negativity as a result, as it relates to our teens here in Detroit and things like that. Just talk about how some of your, as much as you want to share with regard to your coming up in Detroit and overcoming obstacles and still being able to obtain success.
2: I mean, that's a great topic, Dave, and we have been seeing that in the news. Of course, I travel back and forth to Detroit, and there's been a lot of teen takeovers, as they would say. We used to call it, you know, the Belle Isle Strip, just hanging out. And my parents met fresh out of prison. So my parents met in a halfway house. I am a product of Joy Road. I did grow up doing some of the things I should not have been doing, but it was community involvement that changed my life. It was those enrichment programs. It was those teachers at school. And it also was activities from the city of Detroit. I went to a program called Horizons Upward Bound that was sponsored by Detroit Public Schools, and I had the community on me that showed me a little bit more. So it is important for the community to stay involved with the teenagers. Also important, sometimes parents may not be doing the best at finding out or locating their children. That's why the community, as Black people, as African Americans, we always have been community based. And I don't know why we try and get off of that. We always had that auntie that wasn't necessarily your mom or dad's sister, but that was your auntie. She stayed on you. She made sure you did something. I also had summer jobs. The hot dog cart I ended up owning in downtown Detroit for 15 years. I worked for someone selling hot dogs during the summer before I owned it. So it's so important to have that community involvement. Also, it's important for us to understand that our youth have power and value. If someone would not have seen the value of me, I may not be who I am today. You know what I mean? It took people seeing that value, that community engagement, also understanding that we all were kids. We get grown and act like we ain't never did nothing. Oh my God. We just been at the pool pit, or we been the first lady, or we, you know, we been the usher or a model citizen. We all did stuff as kids. We all knocked on the door and ran. You know what I mean? We all threw something at something. So let these kids be kids.
3: Yeah, and you know, before I pass over to Sabrina, I do want you to really talk about how most of the results or the resolutions for handling the teens is punitive. Everybody wants to say they want sanctions, they want to penalize the parents and things of that nature. From your background professionally, how would you, you know, you said some of it now, but how would you approach finding resolutions for these young people? And not just punitive, not just put them in jail, not just, you know, community service. What do you see from your professional background? Because you worked for the state for a while, so you have the experience. You're a subject matter expert.
2: Well, thank you for bringing that up, because I don't think I mentioned that either. So I went to a HBCU. I also got my master's degree, and I was a social worker for 14 years. I did foster care, children protective services, and adult protective services. And I did have a lot of community involvement. I actually went into foster care because my mother was raised in foster care, and I saw some of the detrimental effects of that. It cannot be all punitive. We have got to start, first, we have to start being not reactive, but proactive. We have to start, when you see that youth in your community that may need a little extra hand, that may need a little extra attention, we have to start giving that person attention. Then in addition to that, we have to start showing them another way. And it can't be punitive, because one thing I learned about the penal system is that's just a spiraling. Once you put in punitive measures, that does not help all the time. Sometimes they're around other youth or other adults or criminals that may strengthen or change who they are. These are kids we're talking about. We have to give them a chance. We have to start providing something for them to do, somewhere for them to learn a skill. We have to start letting them shadow us. When I was in a program, Horizons Upward Bound, we had a thing called a homestead where we would go with an adult, see what they did all day, see their household mechanics, and exposure. Exposure is so important, because I feel like exposure changed my life. For instance, me being able to see different things. If you're in a community and all you see is degradation, if you're in a community and all you see is fighting, and I'm not saying every community is like that, but let's be honest, we have a lot of youth that face that challenge. We need to give them some exposure to nature, some exposure to fitness. sometimes they have a lot of pent up
4: energy.
2: What would I call it? You know, they need to do something. They need to go for a run. They need to exercise. They need to know that it's cool also to do other things. So we have to start exposing our youth. And we have to stop acting like it's not our problem, because that's not my son. That's not my daughter. That is your son or your daughter. The black community has always been based on it takes a village. And we need to stop having that individual approach and start understanding when you see a kid doing something, yes, it is up to you to say that. You know, sometimes you might see a kid stealing a bag of chips and you think they're being bad and they're really hungry.
0: Yep.
2: We have to stop assuming. We have to stop saying, you don't know, sometimes you may see a kid doing something or asking for some money, and they may really be needing to feed their family or their siblings. So we have to stop assuming, one. Two, we have to start being interactive and proactive. And also, everybody has to be a community advocate. Each one, reach one. And stop thinking, oh, it's not my problem. It is.
3: Yeah.
2: It is.
1: You know, T, I agree with you certainly about the access, at least. Like, here's the thing. Being back in Detroit since 2020, I'm a Detroit native New Yorker, so I've been away and I came back. And as I'm back, I do see a lot of programming, but I don't know that the communication aspect is connecting with the right people who actually need the programming or feel like they empowered to step forward and do it. Because 9 times out of 10, if I ask a youth, hey, have you applied for this or that, it's already a defeated mindset. Well, oh, it's gonna cost too much, or I can't get there, or you know, that kind of thing. And it's like, well, wait, all of those things are worked out for you, so let's make sure we communicate the access that's needed for these youth as well, because they might just be chilling in the corner and don't leave them alone. Say, hey, you all right today? What's good? How you doing? Something. Don't just leave them sitting in the corner.
3: Per her statement about being interactive, before I have Ed ask a question, let's give it up for comedian T. Barb. And I think a lot of times they don't know that she has a wealth of knowledge and experience that she can share with folks. They just want you to make us laugh. But this is a this is a personification of a phenomenal woman, phenomenal black woman in our community, doing great things, multifaceted, and things of that nature. Ed.
4: Yes, I'm going to go along with what you're saying so far, but I'm of the belief that when a child is thugging and thumping, it's almost too late for them to turn their lives around. And I agree with you about programming, but where I believe we should go, and I want your opinion on this, is at an early age where development is really taking place, and having programs available for preteens and really preschoolers. How do you feel about that?
2: Now, I definitely agree with the early portion as far as the kindergarten, the preschool, the elementary school, and those things. But I don't agree in that it's too late.
4: I understand.
2: And the reason I say that is because
4: I said in most cases.
2: Okay.
4: I'm not saying that everybody is too late. No, a person can always be saved. The main thing is that do they want to be saved?
3: Yeah, and let me say this too, T-Bar, before you come in. I think what happens is what Ed is saying, you know, if you didn't discipline your child before they got 14 or 15 or 16, you can't wait till then to start doing it.
4: Right.
3: So that he might be saying that. But what I'm saying is once they get 14 or 15 or 16, there needs to be a different way that you have to do it. So
4: exactly.
3: That means it has to be more intense, more intentional, more focused, because you got a lot more to deal with, because you got 14 or 15 years of savagery in some cases that you might have to deal with. So go ahead, T-Bar.
2: So from a personal aspect, and when I merge it with the social work, just knowing how I was raised and knowing the type of people I was raised around, sometimes it definitely is more difficult because now you're battling household dynamics, right? Exactly. You're not just battling that child. So you do need to get involved early, right? But you also have to understand that's why I say exposure. Because if all you've been exposed to is criminal behavior, bad music, bad neighborhood, poverty, and lack of resources, you may not even understand that there's another side to this. You may not even understand that, hey, There is a Dave, a Edna, Sabrina. There's a Sheffield Center. There's Dabo. There's the neighborhood place where you can go and eat on Saturday so you don't. And you can pack up a plate for your family. And it's almost like, I think Sabrina said earlier, and Dave, you said earlier, it's also about the communication of those resources. Uh-huh. Because sometimes the people who need the resources most, we're putting it on TV. We're putting it on the computer. They may not even have that. They may only have their phone. They may need somebody to knock on the door and say, hey, did you know that these resources were available? Which is something that's a little different than when I was younger. When I was younger, they used to have a school lunch program that would be in the middle of the block with sandwiches and juice. We didn't have to necessarily travel far. It would be right in our neighborhood, right? So that really does matter. And I do think the early education, we have to keep the preschool programs. We have to keep the kindergarten. We have to keep the African-American studies and those summer enrichment programs that are free for those neighborhood kids so they get that knowledge early. They get that care for early. And let's just be honest. Sometimes these kids really need a hug.
3: Woo! Hold up on me right with you. We got a question coming from the audience. State your name and your question.
0: Michael Harris. I'm so proud of you, T-Bar. Can you see me?
2: Thank you, Michael.
0: Yeah, you know, I've been to all your concerts when you had one down at that one, Mike. Well, I met T-Bob here about 7 years ago at the radio station. And I didn't know you were so political powerful. I ain't gonna lie. You should be a governor one day or president. That's all I want to say.
1: Speaking of
0: you, have
1: existence.
0: A good day, T-Bob.
3: Right.
0: Thank you. And whenever you come to the city, we coming to see you. Your next show.
2: Y'all, that's my boy Mike. What's up, Mike? I don't know if I went with the Harris ever. Oh, yeah. I went and got some grilled vegetables from you, man.
0: Oh, yeah, yeah. You know, I'm the chef on Dexton. I'm on Collinwood right now. And I got Dex Davidson and Waverly.
3: All right, now.
0: All right, I'll see
1: I
0: you later.
1: Question.
3: Thanks, Mike.
0: No lighter.
2: We'll see you June 18th at the Detroit Talent Show.
3: We're going to talk
0: about that. I'm there.
3: We're going to talk about that, too. Go ahead, Sabrina.
1: So with all of this, like, I love funny people, and I think I'm kind of funny, too, sometimes. And comedy is definitely one of those things that I study and appreciate. And I know that Kevin Hart kind of put it out there, laugh at my tears. And so it's kind of like a lot of people who've been through a lot of stuff and have like a lot of trauma, you know, just things. If you're able to take that and turn it into something funny, it's golden. And so my question for you really is, based on your experience through social work and everything else, how do you think that feeds into the success of you as a comic?
2: Love that question. Okay, journalism. Well, I feel like it really does help. I think that sometimes having that, I want to say, having that material is really my life, but it can turn into material. And one thing we all know about some black girl magic and how our people do is we will turn pain into passion. You know what I mean? We will turn it into profit. We will take a everyday problem or everyday issue and turn it into a solution. So that's the way I felt about comedy. I took every day when I was growing up, Dave, it was either we were going to fight or we were going to laugh. So, hey, you want to be my friend? And that's how I know what these youth are dealing with so much. I just was able to transition that pain into something that was more purposeful to make other people's pain go away. That's how I see laughter. You can be going through whatever. If I can make you laugh at that moment, maybe you'll forget about that for a moment. Maybe you'll feel a little bit better. So I do. I lean on my experiences with people to understand how to make them laugh and just be a better comedian.
3: Go ahead, Ed. I got some of your experiences and your jokes and stuff. I just thought about one, but I'll talk about it.
4: I'm after morphing to somebody right now. I'm a morphing to Terrence Howard.
1: Oh, no.
4: In Hustle and Flow.
3: Oh, the whoop that.
4: No, T-Barb, come back home, baby. We miss you.
3: Listen, so with that being said, you've been out in L.A., you said, for a year and a half on the West Coast. And so give us some of the storylines and things that you're seeing out there with regard to the viewpoint of America, how they may look at Detroit from that side. Or tell us a little bit about that.
2: 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First off, let me tell you something. My Detroit neighbors were the best neighbors ever. I don't care what they

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5: Food is, I understand a little more what they say healthy, but it's a little more nasty. Sorry, Callie.
6: Somebody gets
5: and
6: this woman a care package.
5: It's just dry.
7: We're going to send you a Faygo, some Better Made, and some Verners.
6: You already know. Any of our out-of-state
5: look,
6: people.
5: Look, you see
6: that.
5: What I'm doing? I got to awesome do the dance man to that.
7: Hey, so what's the name of the sausage place in
8: Oh, no. No meat. No meat.
7: Oh, she'll eat no meat.
6: Kowalski's.
7: That's right.
8: No meat.
7: That's
8: she right don't eat no meat. She right.
5: I don't eat no meat, but I might want to just cook it off to the side and let me smell something good. Just because
6: now,
5: I've been
6: I need
5: down
6: to know
5: here
6: more about this vegan journey. Like, how did you become vegan? And let's talk about the vegan cookbook that you got going.
5: Oh, yes. So the cookbook is called The Hood Rat Kitchen. And what happened was about 10 years ago, I actually went on a consecration with a church, and it was the Daniel fast. You know, we all know the Daniel fast. And I wanted to, after the fast, God just told me to continue to sacrifice for whatever reason. Mm. And I did that, and it's really worked on my health. And I had like some bad acid reflux issues and some different issues that it kind of helped me navigate. And once I got started, it just became a lifestyle for me as far as keeping myself healthier. Because trust me, all vegan food is not healthy. So let's put
6: process,
5: that on the table.
6: Process is not best.
5: Girl, look at you with the saying. I'm gonna take that one. Process is
6: it's
5: not
6: just
5: best.
6: Not. You gotta pluck it, peel it, or pull it. That's now you can eat it. Just saying.
5: Right.
6: I've been where you at, sis. I want to get back there. That's why I'm like, well, what about this Hood Rat Kitchen cookbook? And hey, Ed needs an autographed copy, by the way.
8: Yeah. Hold it. Before you go there.
6: I would like one, too.
8: No, listen to this.
6: What's up?
8: I was one of the first people with a copy of her book.
6: Well, how about that?
8: Because I ordered it online.
6: Oh.
5: Well, thank you, Ed. Ed probably used it to finish smoking a pig with it. But I understand.
8: I sure was.
5: We know.
8: And you know, this audience may not know it, but I always ask you, how can you be a vegetarian and eat animal crackers?
5: Well, first off, I do not like animal crackers. They taste like dried up paper, let's be honest.
8: And a whole lot
5: animal
8: of
5: crackers for when you're a kid and you don't have no choice.
8: Okay, now I'm going to say this then. Being a vegan, why does most of your meals try to resemble meat?
5: Being a meat eater, why do you keep seasoning your meat with vegetables? Like, come on.
8: I eat them both. So listen, T-Bar,
7: you know, as it relates to your comedy exploits and career, is it more difficult now to make people laugh when it's so much, seems like it's so much negativity, both socially, politically? Do you got to pull a little bit harder? Can you oochie on the coochie?
8: Handle it.
5: Here we go. We got a heckler on aisle five. No, I feel like right now, it definitely, I won't say it's harder, but I feel like people have more weight on their shoulders, right? So now people are coming to the shows a lot more heavier. So we are digging deep. We're having and even myself, let's be honest, as a comedian, I find myself saying, well, do I want to tackle a heavy situation or a heavy topic, or do I want to keep it light in order for us not to even think about that? So it really challenges my own material, right? Because you can go into something heavy and talk about what's going on politically, or talk about what's going on environmentally, or do you want to keep it light and take people's mind elsewhere? So I think it's more important. I won't even say harder. I'll say it's more important now than ever to give people some relief, because when you go on social media and and I done messed up and put aliens in my algorithm. Rhythm, y'all. Why did I do that? So now I'm looking underwater.
6: Oh, no.
5: I got octopuses. I got big head animal. I got all type of stuff. So it's stressing me
7: because
5: out.
7: Because of so. What is it? Disclosure and all that stuff coming out. So with that, when you talk about you and the sensitivity, people seem to be a little bit more sensitive too, as well as relates to those things. So real quick before we go to break, I need your opinion.

0: if you want to, about the roast.
1: Ooh, I was there. So I was at the roast. And so, as a comedian, I do understand how comedians are saying they're separating. Sometimes I do feel like things go too far. And,
0: go ahead,
1: and if I'm roasting you, I feel like I'm going to talk about you. I don't understand how the state of the community has something to do with that person. So that was kind of an issue for me. It wasn't that we roasting the whole culture now at this point. It seemed like it was almost like they took the culture and made that a roast, if that makes sense.
0: Yeah, it
1: made, and that was a part I didn't
0: care
1: for.
0: I thought it was whack, personally. We got to, Sid, give me your question, and I'll follow up with you about that.
2: Can you hear me?
3: Yeah, we hear you.
2: First of all, I want to just tell you, thank you for everything that you do. And I want to emphasize, my name is Deacon Cedric Tooks. One of your friends, Jackie, you know, is a friend of mine. But your foundation that you give back to the community, that you give back to the city, that you do, if you want to elaborate just a little bit on that and what you got coming up on the near future, we would love to hear about it because I want to support you.
1: Thank you, Cedric. And I remember meeting you, and Jackie speaks very highly about you and some of the things you're doing to help people come and integrate back into the community. So I know all about you and your movement. And of course, we would love to partner with you. But I do a lot. So I have T-Barb and Friends, which they know, where we do a lot of hygiene kits for the community. This July, we'll be doing hygiene kits. Once again, another thing, initiative for the teens, because we don't always think about the fact that they may not have the funds at home for things like deodorant, soap, haircuts, which also leads them to fighting and doing negative things. Because if I'm being teased about not having the basic necessities or the way I smell or look, it may entice me to act out. Also, we're doing the laughter thing. So, of course, June 18th, Reverend Sheffield and Dyborgs is giving $2,500 back to the community. So I think that's so important to be hosting that, just for people to showcase their talent and show the talents that they have. And of course, you can always hit the website, which is tbarbisfunny.com. While I'm in Detroit, I have a host of events that I'll be doing, different shows, different events. So that's tbarbisfunny.com. And if you want to support the 501c3, tbarbandfriends.com, where we're doing a lot for the community. One thing about not being a social worker anymore is that I love the community. And also have a home help agency where we help people low income who have Medicaid allow their family members to be credentialed to get paid to care for them. That's called Loving in Our Purpose. And that's something that I do with Jackie, who I met you through, Cedric. So I'm just doing a lot of things, keeping my foot and my pulse on the city, no matter where I'm at. Even if I'm in LA, Detroit is in my heart, and I'm still always doing something for my community, the same community that made me who I am today.
3: That's right.
0: All right, ladies and gentlemen, we're talking with comedian T. Barb, and we'll be right back right after this. We'll continue our discussion right back after
4: You've been listening to

0: The summer sizzles with Wednesday Jazzy Nights at the Aretha Franklin Amphitheater. 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Then, June 17th, it's Mesa Live. And Alex Bunyong. 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

0: Mesa Live. 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

0: out with us. We got about 30 more minutes left. We appreciate y'all being out here. Make some noise.
1: Yeah, woo!
0: And if you want to come out and join us, we're here every Saturday from 8 to 10. If you don't want to come out, you can tune in to us on YouTube at the Wake Up Call with Horace Sheffield, or you can listen to us on 101.5 FM or 1500 AM. Share that information with some folks and be a part of our conversation and information. We are talking to the wonderful, the intelligent, the funny, Tiffany T-Bar, and she's doing a wonderful job, wonderful representation of Detroit, wonderful representation of the community, DPSCD, all of that. And it's just good to have an ambassador who can personify greatness, personify resilience, her ability to overcome obstacles. And I often share her story with people that I run into contact with who may be feeling down or feeling like they don't have any hope. And let's talk about that, too, T-Barb. A lot of young people feel like they don't have any hope. You talked about the environments that may be raised in, and so what they're looking at, you know, doesn't seem, they can't see being in L.A. 15 years from now. They can't see traveling into other communities and other states, performing in front of people. They can't see any of those things because they have a sense of hopelessness. How do we reignite the hope in some of our young people? And I'm sorry, that's the theme, but, you know, I'm pulling.
2: No, it's okay. It's not, don't be sorry about it, because it's a very important issue. And I think that the youth are our future. So we want to see where our community is going to be in 10 and 20 years from now. We need to look at the youth we have right now. So it's extremely important. And when you say igniting hope, that's where we come back to that exposure piece. That's where we come back to that caring piece. You have some kids that really don't know if anybody cares. They're dealing with some difficult things at home. And then we also have some parents that they're working to provide. So maybe they're not there physically the way that they should, but they're trying to provide so they're not on the street. So you have so many interesting dynamics. So I think the first thing is we have to stop assuming. We have to really find out what's going on with each individual youth or family that is having an issue, you know, because it's not always what we think. It's not always what they just want to act like this. Then we also have to let our guards down a little bit. You know, I think about with music, right? Every generation complains about the next generation's music. We're no different. We may not like the music, but we all had music that the older generation did not like, right? So we have to start embracing it. Let's start listening to what they're saying, actually. So then that way we can combat what they're saying. Hey, if they're on there telling them the best way to do is to scam and the hustle, we need to let them know that this is just entertainment. And we have to let them know to differentiate between that Grand Theft Auto game they're playing and real life. Man. Sometimes these are kids.
1: Yeah.
2: Reality and what they're doing, they think is real. I know some kids who think that if they pass out, get hit by a car, they're going to jump right back up like they do on Grand Theft Auto, so, or video games they're playing. So we have to also acknowledge that at first. And then sometimes, that's why I said a hug before we left for break. Sometimes knowing that someone cares about you and is interested in your future makes a big difference. And it's a few things. Like when I went to Detroit Public Schools, they flew me to Kansas City for a competition I won. That was my first time really on a plane. You know what I mean? Getting exposed to that, getting exposed to going somewhere else, going out to eat. It may seem simple to you, but to a youth that's never experienced a sit-down dinner with a family at a restaurant and been taught, put your napkin like this, stop being so loud. Now, like, it's not at 20 and it's their first time and you thinking, oh, why are they acting like this? They've never been exposed to those things.
1: How can you
2: so sometimes
1: them?
2: You can really help through a little exposure.
0: So we have a question. State your name and your question.
3: Hi, I'm Miss Carol. How you doing, Miss T-Bart?
2: Hey, Miss Carol.
3: I hope you remember me. I don't know if you do, but I think you did a comedy show at One Mic. It was a couple years ago. And you autographed your cooking book for me. Do you remember, Dean, I told you I was a designer and I gave you a pair of sunglasses.
2: Yes, Miss Carol, with the rhinestones, yeah, at the top, with the,
3: yes,
2: stars at the top. I do remember.
3: So, and so I was trying to make sure I had your name right, because I got something for you. I told you I was going to give you something. This was a couple years ago. I still got your book, and I told my aunt all about you, because she's a vegan. She vegetarian. We used to have a vegetarian restaurant some years ago. So we're looking forward. I'm going to tell her about you, and we're looking forward to meet you. So I got something else for you when I get a chance to see you, when you come to Daybo and the Bridges Center for the comedy show. I got to sign up, though.
1: Yeah, sign
3: so
1: up.
3: So I can't wait
1: definitely
3: to see you. I'm glad you remembered me. Thank you.
2: No problem, Carol. Thank you.
0: Fans all over the place doing all the wonderful things. Ed, you had a question.
4: Well, me and T-Bob used to go back and forth all the time. That's the reality of it. On and off the air. And we did some hanging out over there on Woodward at the club she was performing at.
2: Okay.
4: All right, so that's my buddy.
1: Yes.
4: But I got to ask you this, because I'm a cook and you cook, right? And you cook,
2: yes,
4: for more than just yourself. Now, I have yet to meet a cook that cooks anything without tasting it. You got to taste your food before you put it out there.
0: All I know
4: so,
0: is...
4: So, wait a minute, Dave. How could you sell hot dogs and not bite one?
0: All I know is she told me she don't get high on her own supply.
2: Right, exactly. So, let me say this, Ed. I started my hot dog journey fresh out of college, right? As soon as I graduated from, got my undergrad. So I've tasted them before. If you cook something for 10 years straight, every day, same grill, and it's been delicious, fantastic, phenomenal, you don't forget that. So when I got back on the grill, I still had my same technique, my same skill. As a matter of fact, I ate meat longer than I haven't eaten meat. So you have to also keep that in mind, Ed. Okay.
0: And y'all know she's from Detroit because she started to talk like
4: right
0: that. She getting
4: right.
2: Yes.
4: She ready. Look at all. She ready.
2: That's the
4: Detroit
2: holding me.
4: That's what it is. She ready in the box.
0: Go ahead,
4: she
0: Sabrina.
5: Listen, in New York, they start clapping at you like this when they talking. So it's the same vibe. It's the same vibe. Listen, I want to take it into more of your career journey and how you have become this incredible entertainer that started off in an unlikely mindset. Like maybe you didn't see this being a part of your journey. Being in LA for a year, et cetera, et cetera. And for me, you being on the wake up call and you making moves and moving on, that all of that is very encouraging. It's inspiring. It's like, we want to see those kind of stories come into fruition. We want you to succeed and do all those good things. Now, as it pertains to your journey and learning how to be the comic you are, like embracing the techniques of it, and like we talked about earlier, the way that you may actually talk to a crowd, depending on who they are. What kind of comic would you say that you are? Are you one of those hard-hitting comics? Are you kind of like a cringe comic? And how does that relate to all the audiences that you go to, whether they're black, white, whoever? How do you, like, navigate that?
2: That's an excellent question. I'm not a cringe comic, and I'm not a mean comic. I would consider myself more silly. Right? I'm silly. I'm comical. I'm very situational. So I can come in and we'll do some improv. Of course, I have my material, but we'll cater it to the audience at that time. So that's how I'm able to do so many different crowds. You know, I'm not necessarily a one-trick pony. I do, you know, of course, black crowds, church crowds, raunchy crowds. I do mainstream crowds. We can host. We can come in, we can feature, we can headline, we can do all of those things because my life experiences are so vast. Whether that's my parents meeting fresh out of prison or being a part of Joy Road, fighting growing up every day, being in that lifestyle, smoking at an early age, to going to a HBCU, then going to get my master's in business administration, and then becoming, you know, doing the social work,
5: or
2: selling hot dogs.
5: Oh my God,
2: I've done so much
5: with you.
2: Yes. So I'm just able to transcend. I'm able to come in, look at the situation and say, okay, this is the type of comedy that we need for this particular situation. And I'm really more about making people happy. I'm not there to make you, you know, some people are like, I want to make them think overly. Now, I do want you to make you think, but think about laughing. You know, think about that funny time this happened to you. Think about maybe I'm saying something that you always wanted to say, but you were like, oh, I'm not going to say that. I'm that person. So I'm just more there to make everybody happy. I always come with a smile. And I feel like my job as a comedian is to take your stress away for that moment. And we're just going to go to another world right now and just have a good time.
4: Okay, well, Dave, I got to put this in here.
0: Go ahead.
4: Because being a Detroiter and having been part of the stage and music businesses, Detroit is a place that your audience is heartless. If you ain't worth 2 cents, they're going to shut you down. They'll get up and move and leave in the middle of your show. Now, how does the Detroit audience, because I know that prepared you for the rest of the United States and the world, how do they compare to other audiences you've been in front of?
2: Let me tell you, you ain't never lie, Ed. And I'll give you all an example. We used to have this comedy night before Kool-Aid passed. Rest in peace, late, great Kool-Aid, my mentor. And they used to pull out their keys and shake them if they didn't like you, right? So you heard of a boo. Detroit found the way to boo you even harder. That's the point. Like, you know, a boo wasn't enough. So they'll pull out their keys and they're like shaking them like, get off the stage. Imagine 50 boo, people shaking. And listen, and you know it was an old man with some janitor keys in there. I don't know what it is about old men gotta have 47,000 keys. So imagine 50,000 keys shaking at you from 50 different people. So yeah, Detroit is a hard audience, and what it is that they don't give what we call sympathy laughs. If it's not funny to them, they're not gonna laugh. They'll start ordering their food, okay? They'll be ordering burritos in the middle of what you're saying.
0: We got a hard break. We're gonna come back and talk with T-Barb a little bit more about emceeing the Detroit Talent Showcase at the Bridge Center, which will be held on the 18th. We'll be right back right after this.
1: You've been listening to

0: Mesa Live, and Alex Buñon. 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

0: right, y'all. We are back. We are back. Last segment. We'll continue to talk with our good friend and family member, T-Barb. Let's give it up for T-Barb. Deb, just, my sister just told me to say, hey. Deborah just told me to tell you hello. Also, tell us about your What Up Doe shopping line, mm-hmm. how people can connect to you with you on that to support you with that, and any other those things. And we're going to talk about the event on the 18th.
1: Yes, well, it's only in Detroit. It's What Up Doe in Detroit. So my voiceovers, people love them. And you can always connect with me and find out everything I'm doing on my website, which is tbarbisfunny.com. That's tbarbisfunny.com. You can go get all your Only in Detroit gear, all of your exclusive merchandise representing the D. So if you love the What Up Doe, then you'll love the Only in Detroit.
0: You know, clearly T-Barb ain't letting no grass grow under her feet. She making sure she's getting all the opportunities that she could possibly give. So you're emceeing our event, Debo's event, yes. Detroit Talent Showcase at the Bridge Center on June 18th. You're going to be here. I know we're going to be giving cash prizes up to $2,500. We have yes. people that think that they're going to win $2,500. It could be up to $2,500. So tell us about the event. Tell us about your, we know you're excited about coming home, doing this, and partnering with Debo. So talk to us about it.
1: Oh my God. So I'm excited to be pulling up to the D. Don't forget June 18th. We have some people register. We have some talent coming up. A lot of people think this is just a comedy talent show. No, this is for all talent, singers, dancers, rappers, performers. I know we have a myriad of Detroit talent that's going to be up. The event is free. It is June 18th. Okay. Right at the Bridge Center on Grand River and Livernois. What I love about the Bridge Center is it's free parking. Reverend Sheffield, make sure there's security out there to watch you to and from your car. And it's just a great space. If you've never been there, you need to come. I don't know what you're waiting on. He has all type of series there. But June 18th, your girl is coming to host, okay? The What Up Doe Queen. I can't wait. I'm excited. I have some other events in Detroit. Like I said, you can go to tbarbisfunny.com. But I'm your hostess with the mostest. So if you're ready to see some talent, you're ready to get your laugh on, you want to come, you want to meet T-Barb, you want to see, come support some people. And if you want some of this, free. You know we love free. F-R-E-E, free. free parking, free events, June 18th. But we need you to go register. Okay?
2: I want to meet T-Barb.
1: Please go register.
3: I got a question for you, T-Barb. You talked about you spoke about not just being a siloed show here. We're not talking about just singers. We're not talking about just comics. We're not talking about anything performing that you can do on a stage decently will be acceptable in the running for the money. Now, what kind of talent you want to see up there?
1: You know what? Detroit can sing. Mm. And I feel like we don't take a hold of our music roots the way we should. We are Motown. We invented techno music. Okay. A lot of times we have other places feeling like they did that. No, Detroit did that. Detroit gave birth to some of the most historic voices in the country. And we still do to this day. So I would love to see some of our musical talents shine through, and Detroit needs to be back on the map again for music, because we were always known for music. We have some of the best talent in this city, and I'm looking forward to everybody, but in particular I want to see what's that music that you've been about.
3: Bring the singers come out of the church and into the pulpit.
0: We got a question. Go ahead.
4: Hi, T-Barb. I'm Rose Denise. I stalk you on Instagram.
2: Oh, Lord.
3: Let it be known.
4: I'm on your live when you come on, so I can't wait to see you when you come. I know you're coming to the other place with Dre. I got tickets yes. for that as well, too, because I'm your stalker.
0: Uh-oh. All right, stop saying that.
2: Hey. Watch out, she got security.
4: I got security too.
3: You gotta love Detroit though. That's her way of saying she like you so much.
4: But I'll
3: so
4: be there.
1: Security is my security.
4: And your auntie is here too. We fed your auntie some grits and biscuits.
1: Oh, my auntie Chantel.
4: She's here, yes. She's here too. So
1: hey, auntie.
4: We'll see you soon.
3: Oh, she waved at you.
0: All right, again,
1: oh,
0: ladies.
1: My auntie don't want to talk.
3: She got a glorious golden afro. It's beautiful.
0: Listen, we have.
1: Yes, that's my Auntie Chartel. Auntie Chartel should have been a comedian. I'm just saying.
0: All right, so on June 18th, ladies and gentlemen, T-Barb will be hosting and emceeing the Detroit Showcase Talent Show, which will take place, Detroit Talent Showcase, excuse me. And that's going to take place at the Bridge Center, 9928 Grand River. It is from 6 to 9. That's Thursday from 6 to 9. Cash prizes up to $2,500. And we want you to come out and be a part of it. As T-Barb said, you don't have to, it's not a comedy show. You don't have to be a comedian, but you can have other talents as long as they're legal, ladies and gentlemen, and appropriate.
3: How much time does each act get? Is there a time limit? Like you got like 3 minutes or something?
0: Do you know T-Barb?
1: I think it's based on their talent. So if you have a musical selection and you sent your music, I don't think that they're capping it to 3 minutes. But I think that you get a piece. So, you know, some people may have a song that's 4 minutes. Some people may have a comedy act that's 4 minutes. I believe it's just capped at whatever your act is.
0: They can't do like no 12-minute EP extended play. They can't.
1: No, when you say
0: and
1: it's
0: I am telling you.
2: Hey. Hey. You auditioning today?
1: Hold on, you started. That was a little remix. That was a little box for the club right there.
0: Or biscuits, grits, and several coquettes. Biscuits, grits, and
3: several. Listen, I might have a dog that can jump through hoops, so I might need 7 minutes.
0: Yeah, no fire, no fire, none of that.
1: Okay, so first off, you know how black people feel. Half of them gonna say they're allergic to the dog. So that's the only thing.
0: Right,
2: and that would mean you get the money. The dog gets the money, so he get paid in dog biscuits.
0: Right. So again, we want you all to come out and support this event on next Thursday. So again, ladies and gentlemen, T-Barb, it is wonderful always having you here and having you share. And I often take the time again to just kind of pull back the layers and not just deal with what the people know in terms of your comedic exploits, but the fact that you are in the community, you have a 501c3, you are committed to community. But I just, you know, I just think it's so significant from where you came from. You literally came from the dirt and you did what you, and like I said, I use the story to inspire other people. And as they say, I'm from Joy Road. Exit 9, they'd be like, I ain't from that part of Joy where I'm from down. I said, I know somebody from there too. You know, and just tell the story and just to let them know that they went to DPS schools and they came out and they're successful. And again, sharing that. I mean, like I said, I'm just blown away, ladies and gentlemen, by the talent that she possesses, the sensitivity, because she don't have to do none of this. She can just get what she want, go out to L.A. and be like, I'm out.
2: They eat hot dogs in L.A. too.
3: Know a whole lot of
1: they might have one hot dog place the line down the street because it's the only one. Trust me, they out here trying to give you some kale avocado mix with some raisins right fast, put it in a wrap,
3: or it'd be the ones with the had a sheet pan on some wheels, and then next thing you know it's like a three-layer grill with hot dogs wrapped in like bacon.
1: Yes, and bacon,
3: a whole lot going on the grill. I can't deal with it. Yeah, people who leave Detroit to go other places always seem to take Detroit with them because there's no getting rid of it. You might as well just stand in it.
0: All right. Stand up, Detroit. 10 toes down. Yay, yay. Again.
1: Detroit is a special place. So as long as we know that, no matter where we go, Detroit is a special. And if you have Detroit in your heart, that means you're a warrior.
0: So if you had 2 minutes to share something that's most important to you, what would you share in those 2 minutes? Ready? Go.
1: Yeah. Well, what's most important to me is that you have to understand that your life is valuable and it's very precious and you really only get one. So you want to make the best of it. Don't let a bad moment be a bad lifetime or a bad day. Let that moment be what it is, resonate, and go on to live your best life. Whatever that looks like for you, that's what you need to do. Don't forget, community and love is important. You cannot get through life alone, and always keep some laughter and some love in your heart, not just for yourself but for others, and a smile goes a long way. So make sure that you smile. And June 18th, we'll see you at the Bridge Center.
3: All right.
0: All right, ladies and gentlemen, you have been watching, listening to The Wake Up Call with Horace Sheffield. And again, we are here every Saturday from 8 to 10. 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
1: With SRN News, I'm Bob Agnew in Washington. On Wall Street, it was a winning session once again on Friday after better-than-expected jobs numbers. The World Cup fields cover a lot of ground, and they will be hard to ignore as a big event. Once every 4 years, it gets underway next week, and a lot of the best teams in the world, of course, will be there. But it's an honor for North American countries to be actually hosting the event this year, the first match set to get underway next week in Mexico City. President Trump, in a speech and a meet with farmers in Wisconsin yesterday, said he's done more for American farmers than any president who has come before. Federal regulators now giving the head of MARTA, the transit system in Atlanta, 2 weeks to put together a report on security and spending. That demand coming from the federal level after a woman was brutally stabbed to death on board one of the trains. Officials say that's something Americans should never have to worry about. This is SRN News.
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2: This afternoon, expect breezy conditions with a mix of warmth and humidity, along with intervals of clouds and sunshine. The temperature will reach a high of 84. Tonight will be mainly clear with some clouds rolling in later and temperatures dropping to a low of 61. I'm meteorologist Jason Caterina on Faith Talk 1500 and 101.5 FM, online at faithtalkdetroit.com.
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5: Hi, I'm John Sorensen, president of Evangelism Explosion International, and you're listening to Share Life Today. Have you ever thought, well, that may be true for you, but that's not true for me? But you see, if something's actually true, then it's in fact true. Jesus said, you'll know the truth, and the truth will set you free. In fact, he declared that there is truth, and not just some relativistic truth. He didn't say you'll know a truth or your truth, but he said, you'll know the truth. Today, people will say that you can't know anything for certain. But the Bible tells us in 1 John 5, verse 13, that these things I've written so that you may know you have eternal life. This is something that you can count on to be true. Jesus is the same yesterday, today, and forever, and he made a way for you to know for certain that you can be with God in heaven one day. By believing the truth that Jesus took your sin upon himself and broke down the wall that kept you from a relationship with God, you can have eternal life. Visit our website at sharelife.today.
6: A moment of destiny.
7: 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In fact, the simple message is just the opposite. God helps those who finally realize they cannot help themselves. Who say, okay, Lord, I cannot reach you on my terms, and if it were up to me to try to get to God, I'm already done. And then they hear the simple message. What is the message? That you don't have to try to find out how to get to God. God found out through Jesus how to get to you.
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9: Wake up, world. 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
10: Good morning, America. Detroit City is a fine day in the neighborhood. I am shouting because that's just what I do. I'm always shouting. I'm always yelling. I'm always doing something. I have my beautiful, intelligent, smart, lovely wife in studio with me today. Say hello to the people.
4: Hello. Good morning. Good morning. Good morning. It's so nice to be with you guys. I hope you enjoy the show. It is a pleasure to have you joining us.
10: You know what? And one of the things we're going to talk about is, you know, being a married man. But something that really, you know, as most married men out here, forgiveness and compassion.
4: Are you insinuating something? You said most married men?
10: No, I'm saying, so what
4: you
10: most...
4: Married couples?
10: I'm talking to the men here with this one. You know, okay. Most married men know what I mean when I'm saying forgiveness and compassion matters
4: household. What does that mean for the married men?
10: I'm sitting in the seat today. Sitting in the answer, the talking seat. You're in the host seat. Okay, but no, you know what? I'm already going for forgiveness again. What that basically means is that, just basically teeing it up, family. My wife is not giving me any break today. But basically, we're going to just talk about the topic of forgiveness and compassion. Right now, there's so many things going on in the world. There's tension, there's division. Right now, you know, we don't really get into politics on this show, but right now we're on a shutdown. So you have the Democrats and Republicans, we all have our sides. And it's just one of the things when I was looking for today's show, just wanted to really just talk about forgiveness and compassion. And so when I talk about to the men that are married, I always need forgiveness for doing something in my house that I probably shouldn't have done or didn't do right. So please forgive me and give me compassion, Miss Tiffany. I mean, you know, basically when we forgive each other, we should show compassion. It doesn't just help others. It also heals us. Mm. We're healed in the name of Jesus. Mm. You want to add anything to that?
4: So you were specifically touching on married men. That's why I want to
10: clarify. No, this show isn't about married men.
4: Okay.
10: That's called in the radio word, I'm teeing it up.
4: Okay.
10: You know what I mean?
4: That's why I was asking for clarification.
10: You know, normally I go off the dome, but since you and I do it, I prepare these nice little talking points for us. I'm just kind of going over my script, and it just kind of says just to tee it up. So it's not about married men. The whole show is about forgiveness and compassion matters.
4: Okay. So forgiveness and compassion. Let's just talk about forgiveness. Let's start with that. What does that mean to you in general outside of being married?
10: You know, it just means to release something. Mm-hmm. Oftentimes, if you're mad, if you're angry, if you're upset, you know, you'll carry things and, you know, you're mad at something. And then oftentimes you don't even know why you're mad. Mm-hmm. What does it mean to you?
4: Well, I try to use it in my everyday life because, sometimes life, as they say, be lifing. Uh-huh. And the littlest things in today's time, will trigger you or set you off or just make you angry and is not, I think it requires more effort to be angry and stay angry than it does to forgive. So forgiving, I think, does go along with that healing. You forgive it, you let it go, you release it, you don't carry it, and it doesn't fester in your body.
10: Walk me through that in real time. How does that work? Like, say if I did something.
4: Like just a couple of minutes ago. No, just, you know, it's quick for us to, you know, jump to conclusions or just be angry. Be angry in general about something. There was I can't remember the name of the series that we were watching, but basically it's irrelevant. And the summarization of it was, they gave a viewpoint from two people's perspective.
10: Oh, right. I forget
4: and
10: that
4: so,
10: series
4: yes,
10: too.
4: Yes. Yeah. We don't need the name of it, but anyway.
10: Yeah. So family, we'll walk you through it. Basically, it's a series. I can't remember what we'll talk about before, but it was a family and they were going through things. Mm-hmm. And it was funny that it was called the you don't want me to say the name?
4: No, you don't need to say the name.
10: Okay. Yeah. Well, mm-hmm. She doesn't want me to say the name, but basically,
4: the premise of it.
10: Yeah. Well, if I can say the premise, I can't say the name.
4: No, you don't need to. Go ahead.
10: Okay. So a show that I can't, that is nameless. The person, they were showing things that would happen and
4: gave both sides.
10: Both sides. And so you would see how one person saw it totally different.
4: Mm-hmm.
10: I mean, totally different. They may be a little bit together, mm-hmm. but totally different.
4: It was similarities, but how one person viewed it opposed to the other person, how they viewed it and what happened in their mind. So sometimes the same thing, like you can have an argument, you can have a disagreement. There could be something going, you know, wrong in at work, amongst family, just whatever the scenario is.
10: Talk about family now.
4: Okay. Whatever the scenario is, most times it's not, the anger is really, you know, misplaced, and you're carrying that in your body, and it's just not worth it. Like, let it go, forgive, and move on.
10: Do you have any tips for people on how to let it go? Because like you said, it stays in your body, so it becomes a part of you, and which can lead to illness. You can actually get sick and have issues in your body because you haven't forgiven or you haven't learned to let things go.
4: Have you ever watched people that are angry and their jawline clenches? Like, it just is tight. You can see it. Like, you're carrying all of that. So for me, in real time, I try to quickly, like, reflect on, is this worth it? You know, like, was that necessary? Is it really causing me anger, or, you know, is there something else? Is there another underlining thing? And, you know, did I perceive something differently than that person? And most times, I'm not going to say all the time, because realistically I would be living in a bubble if I thought nobody would be angry. Mm-hmm. Most times I can let it go when I replay those questions, or ask myself those questions and replay them in my head. Most times I can let it go.
10: Question.
4: Mm-hmm.
10: Can a person bank? Why do you get a little, can a person bank forgiveness? Like, can I put someone like a deposit?
4: No.
10: Like a bank?
4: Mm-mm.
10: So that way, when something, I do something and you don't like,
4: we are not, okay,
10: I can already just go to that deposit.
4: On to the next thing. Okay.
10: All right. Well, let's give a scripture for that. Mm-hmm. Because the Lord, and this is Lamentians. I hope I'm saying that correctly. Lamentians 3:22-23. Because the Lord's great love, we are not consumed, for his compassion never fails. They are new every morning.
4: Lamentations.
10: I was checked, just making sure
4: you
10: knew
4: your
10: how
4: glasses?
10: To.
4: Put your glasses on.
10: I do have them on, but I mean, sometimes the glasses don't be glassing. And so, listen. So now you messed me up. I was in the middle of it, giving this good word here. Mm-hmm. So because the Lord's great love, we are not consumed, for his compassions never fail. They are new every morning. Great is your faithfulness. And basically, you know, what that is saying is, God is saying is that here's another chance. If he resets his mercy for us daily, we should do the same for others.
4: Mm-hmm.
10: So, you know, sometimes, and I'm going to talk about something more personal when we get to the other segments, but oftentimes, you know, you're right. We can carry something. We can, I had something happen yesterday when I was at the office, and the person came in, they assumed something. Then I assume something, and I just finally just had to let it go. Now, I will say this. There's been times. That's growth.
4: Mm.
10: Because I'm the type of person. I mean, you may know a little bit of it. I may put it down, and then I'm going to go pick it up again. Mm-hmm. You know, I may give it to God, and then I'm going to take it back from God. And that is not, obviously not what he wants us to do.
4: Yeah.
10: And it doesn't benefit me. You know, oftentimes the person – sometimes you're mad at someone, someone's driving in a road and they do something to you. And the reason we're with family, like I said, I want to bring this up, is there's so much going on right now in our country that people are just so wound up. And no matter what's going on, there are things that is happening, and we have to learn to forgive each other. We have to learn to work with each other.
4: Mm-hmm. So that scripture again is Lamentations. Or Lamentations 3:22-23, right?
10: Mm-hmm.
4: Okay. I would have to agree that...
10: You agree?
4: Okay, so moving on. This is a constant, like...
10: This is the yin and yang of our show.
4: Okay.
10: You know what I mean? This is family. This is how I can have fun. I watch her when she frowns in the studio, and I know I'm on to something.
4: Yeah,
10: you know what I mean?
4: To something. Maybe not what you're thinking you are.
10: Okay. All right. You know, put my business out in the street.
4: But you are on to
10: putting
4: something.
10: My business out in the street. No, but just wrap this up. We got about a little bit before we go to break. Anything else you want to just put in on this one?
4: I just think practicing forgiveness is a daily task, a daily work, a daily practice. So you can't say, oh, I'm going to forgive everybody. You know, it just doesn't happen like that. I think you have to evolve yourself and then begin to practice that forgiveness trait, that forgiveness spirit, that forgiveness in general. So,
10: okay. Mm-hmm. All right. So, you know, let me give one more scripture because did you want to give it?
4: Sure.
10: Go ahead.
4: Okay. Let's see. What's a good one?
10: What's coming to your heart?
4: Matthew 6:14-15.
10: Okay.
4: Okay. For if you forgive other people when they sin against you, your heavenly Father will also forgive you. So just, you know, like really quick emphasizing, when you forgive other people for their sin that sin against you, our heavenly Father will then forgive you as well.
10: Okay. All right. We're going to take a quick break, and we come back, we're going to finish up.
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10: Hello, this is William.
4: And Tiffany.
10: Look at that. We got our kid to play going on. Listen, before we went to break, we were given some scripture. We opened up talking about why forgiveness and compassion matters, especially during the time we are in right now, not just America, really in the world. There's so much turmoil and so many things going on affecting people on a daily basis. And we just really want to talk about the power of forgiveness. And, you know, just want to kind of get into it. You know, we're being lighthearted, but I understand forgiveness is tough. I mean, let's be honest. It's easier to hold on to hurt than release it.
4: Mm-hmm.
10: But when
4: holding on to it, it's like you're literally holding on to it. Like you're just, you know, squeezing the life out of it.
10: Really. And why do we hold on to it, though?
4: I think some type of justification in our minds, you know, like, oh, I'm supposed to be mad at this. I should be. You should be mad, too. You know,
10: mm-hmm.
4: I think that's probably why people hold on to it. They feel justified. They feel like some type of justice was served or something.
10: Yeah. And often I will say that I've heard when people have been done harmed or some type of crime to them or their family, and they'll say that they forgive the person that does it. And oftentimes I'm just like, how are they able to forgive? Are they just saying that? I mean,
4: I think it does take a bigger person to be able to,
10: or bigger person is in the word.
4: Yes. Mm-hmm. To be able to forgive.
14: And I've also, I must be honest, I've often thought it was kind of weak to do
4: to
14: that.
4: To forgive?
14: Mm. Well, because when you just...
4: I think it takes more strength to forgive.
14: True.
4: Because you're letting go of all that you feel like has harmed you or hurt you in whatever form or fashion that is, you know, mentally, verbally, physically, whatever. So it takes, I believe it takes more strength to let go opposed to harboring and holding on to.
14: Yeah. And I'll use myself an example. Family, you know that we've gone to counseling. I've gone to personal counseling. We've gone to couples therapy. I'm very advocate of it. And I remember going through therapy and just thinking about things that was done to me. And it's like, I've used things that people have done or said to me, especially people said I wasn't going to accomplish things. Mm-hmm. I've actually used that
4: to fuel
14: me, mm-hmm, to reach the goals. You tell me I'm not going to graduate college. Boom. I'm going to do this. You tell me I'm not going to amount to anything. I'm going to do this. And I had to reset myself because although it did help me to reach those goals, mm-hmm, also the byproduct was I'm trying to show someone who probably it just was the wrong motivation.
4: Right. And then it leaves you feeling empty.
14: Right.
4: So you've accomplished these things, but you and I don't know, I could just be speaking that how I probably would feel leaves you feeling empty. I don't know if you felt like that, but you're always chasing something to prove.
14: That's true. In that mindset, you always are chasing something to prove. Do you, mm-hmm, have anything like that? I mean, because I was going to share a personal story.
4: Oh, you can share a personal story.

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4: Positive, encouraging K-Love.
5: Both. Mm-hmm. So compassion, the definition, is a feeling of concern for the suffering of others, mm-hmm. accompanied by the desire to help and alleviate that suffering. So you think of doctors, you think mm-hmm. of nurses, you think of teachers, a person that sees someone who fell. I remember the other day I told you that I went to the UPS store and a lady fell mm-hmm. out of her car, and me and another guy went and helped her up and mm-hmm. made sure she was okay. Mm-hmm. Now, empathy, the definition is...
6: Read the compassion definition from Webster again.
5: Let me get some water. Okay. A feeling of concern. I feel like I'm on the radio now. She has me read again. A feeling of concern for the suffering of others, accompanied by the desire to help and alleviate that suffering.
6: That's pretty good. Thank you, Webster. Thank you, Webster, for that.
5: Mm-hmm. Yep. Okay, you get a little more. Do you want me to keep going, or you want me to... Okay, so now let me focus on empathy. Empathy is, the definition is, the ability to understand and share the feelings of another person, to put yourself in their shoes mm-hmm. and feel what that might be feeling. That's what I think. I think that if we could do that more often, mm-hmm. if people could put themselves in other people's yeah. positions, shoes, places, mm-hmm. statuses, mm-hmm. jobs, mm-hmm. families, I think that we would be better off.
6: Yes, yes.
5: So let me ask you a question. Why is, do you think, because I actually think, now that we've read those definitions, empathy is the one that I really want, I challenge myself, how often am I doing that? And then how, you know, for the world, and just, you know, what we know of what's going on and what's been going on and what we pray stops. Mm-hmm. Why is it that you think people have a hard time being empathetic toward other people?
6: Because they don't try to put themselves in that person's shoes or try to relate.
5: I think they just go off their own privilege.
6: They just go off their own privilege, their own thoughts, what it should be. But just because that's what you think it should be, may not be, you know.
5: Yeah. And you know what? I remember it was some years ago, you know, I've been with nonprofits for some time. And I remember I went to a conference and they put all these notes up around the walls, mm-hmm. probably about 50, 60 of us, all races, colors, sizes, whatever. And they put things that people would identify with. Mm-hmm. They had like religion, height, mm-hmm. financial, mm-hmm. race, all of these things,
6: culture.
5: Mm-hmm. And one of the reasons was to put yourself, when they would say, bring a topic, what do you think? And unfortunately for me, as a black man, I was under the race thing mm-hmm. all the time, because that's kind of what I think about. I feel like it affects me in the daily. But I saw other people there who were under for height. Mm-hmm. Like, it was a young lady, and she said that everything is built. She's like, she was maybe under 5 feet tall, mm-hmm. maybe 4 or something. And she said, mm-hmm. everything is not reachable for me.
6: Mm-hmm. And well, she probably felt like that too, because she was below average.
5: Right.
6: Below average height.
5: Okay.
6: So.
5: Yeah. And so I never looked at that. Mm-hmm. For me, being a tall person, you know, I just thought, you know, it's nothing for me to go and pick up something in a store yeah. or do something. I never thought about that. Mm-hmm. Then I saw other people who were concerned about religion or mm-hmm. or gender, sexuality,
6: yeah.
5: all of those things. And it just kind of taught me that I need to be, even though I have my things that I focus on as a mm-hmm. black man, other people have other things too.
6: Yes. Mm-hmm. I agree. I totally agree with that. I have had to use empathy and compassion quite often. I've exercised it a lot this week.
5: This week? Okay, yeah. Yes. Okay, I'm sorry. I didn't mean to.
6: Don't laugh.
5: I'm not.
6: Because I wasn't talking about you.
5: Okay, gotcha. Everything's... What's that song they say, it's not all, it's not about, this song is not about you. They play it in stores and stuff. And every time they play it, I think they
6: like
5: talk about
6: like I was saying me. Was, in the past 2 weeks, I would say I've had two friends that lost yeah. their moms
5: yeah.
6: Literally like 10 mm-hmm. days apart.
5: Yeah.
6: So I have attended two memorials mm-hmm. and funerals.
5: Yes.

0: for friends, and very unexpected for both of them. It wasn't like they were, you know, like old, and I believe each one was
1: older.
0: Yeah, you know, you would think, okay, that this person is in their 90s. Okay, they've lived, you know, life. Mm-hmm. Like, these women were relatively young to me, you know, and I could be saying young because I'm in my 50s, you know, closer to.
1: How does it feel to marry a man 20 years younger than you?
0: I don't know, because I, my husband is not 20 years younger than me, so I can't speak to that.
1: Okay.
0: But like I was saying, like, you know, just having that empathy and realizing that I still have both of my parents with me. So trying to put myself in their situation and understand and having compassion for them and trying to be there for my friends and know, let them know, like, you know, this, we're all going to go at some point, mm-hmm. but trying to help them to understand that this is a part of life. I would never say that, and I haven't said that to them. Yeah, because, you know, everybody processes death differently, and I can't even imagine. I don't think I would want anybody to say that to me. Mm-hmm. But just knowing, like, hey, this person is no longer going to be here. So what do you say? So right. I haven't said much of anything other than I love you. I'm here for you. I've been supportive, and you know, just letting them process it and do the things that they need to do. So,
1: and you know, we were talking about this earlier the week when you were dealing with and helping your friends. Mm-hmm. And does it, with you having your mom still here, does mm-hmm. it make you
0: have a different appreciation? Yeah, for sure. Absolutely. Like the first one that I heard about, it was through a social media platform. Mm-hmm. And because that friend couldn't remember my telephone number.
1: Right.
0: You know, understandable. It's a lot going on. You've just lost your mother, mm-hmm. but she wanted to reach out and let me know, hey, you know, mom is gone and just wanted you to know. And it was like, what? You know,
1: right.
0: Again, it's not what you're expecting,
1: right.
0: You know? So, yeah, it definitely makes you stop,
1: mm-hmm.
0: and stop and think and reflect and, you know, so for those of you that are out there right now that still have your parents, mother or father, and you were angry with them
1: or anyone,
0: like it's not worth it. You know, just go ahead and release that and start that conversation again and move on. Forgive. Hey, mm-hmm. okay, that was said. It was done and I'm over it. And
1: now let me ask you a question, because you've mentioned this a couple times.
0: Mm-hmm.
1: Do you actually have to talk to someone to, like, say someone has done something to you? This is going back to the earlier segment, but say someone's done something to you and you are harboring resentment and anger.
0: Mm-hmm.
1: Do you have to actually call that person and say, I forgive you? Or can you do that work on your own and just?
0: I believe you can do that work on your own. You know, again, forgiveness doesn't mean that that person has to stay within your bubble, as they say, for kids, or in your circle. You have made the conscious decision in your mind and in your heart
1: mm-hmm.
0: to say, okay, I don't have to hold this. I'm okay. going to let it go. You don't have to call. But if you want to call, fine, call. That could go either way. You can tell somebody, I forgive you, and that turned yeah. into a whole nother argument.
1: I forgive you, but, you know, we're done, though.
0: Yeah.
1: No, I don't really want to be around you, but I forgive you.
0: Or that person could feel like they didn't do anything to be forgiven.
1: That's true.
0: So you can forgive on your own.
1: And a lot of things I'm hearing is dialogue.
0: Mm-hmm.
1: You know, especially when we're going back to the show that we can't say the name of. But there is the dialogue.
0: That we can't say the name. It's irrelevant.
1: My wife doesn't want me to say the name of the show. She doesn't want me to say I'm sponsoring it. Okay. But there was a show where people see things differently, right? Like right now, you think I'm probably annoying you
0: okay.
1: and over the top.
0: Mm-hmm.
1: But we have listeners that love me.
0: Okay.
1: You know what I mean? So everybody has a different point.
0: All two listeners, they don't.
1: All two. Oh, I forgive you. I forgive you for that. You are forgiven. You got jokes today. Okay. You came in ready. All right. So the one thing we do want to close on as we get ready to close this out, is compassion doesn't mean weakness. You know, and I said earlier that I thought that's what it meant.
0: Mm-hmm. And forgiveness doesn't mean weakness.
1: It don't?
0: No.
1: I'm sorry. But all jokes aside, mm-hmm. it takes strength to pause and care to put yourself in someone else's shoes.
0: Mm-hmm. Mm-hmm. Agreed. Agreed. And I've, you know, like forgiveness and compassion together, that's like a dynamic duo. You know, I'm going to forgive and I'm going to have compassion.
1: All right. Well, listen, we are going to take a break and we'll be back for the last leg of the William and Tiffany Show.
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1: 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Check us out after services. Listen, before we went to break, we've been talking about compassion, empathy, and forgiveness. And we also, therapy is something that we don't shy away from. We actually encourage it. Just want to talk about how forgiveness and compassion has influenced our marriage.
0: Yeah.
1: I forgive you. And I think that it has freed me. You know, I forgive you, Tiffany.
0: Okay.
1: I'm saying it for everybody. And so, you know.
0: You have to laugh. Just have to laugh because that's how you get through it. For the listeners out there, just laugh.
1: What is it like living with me? It's something. I feel for you.
0: It's
1: I really do.
0: It is something.
1: And just for the listeners, are these antics... This is me all the time, correct? I mean, I don't turn up for the radio. This is really me. I'm being myself.
0: Turn up a little bit, actually.
1: Okay. Let's move on. Right. Moving on. But when you look at how forgiveness and compassion can live inside of a marriage, how does that look to you?
0: Peace. It provides some peace.
1: Can we get an example?
0: Yeah. Well, you know what? I'm going to give you a quote.
1: Don't tell all our business now.
0: Okay. I'm going to give you one of my favorite quotes. Oh, so boy. I'll say the quote.
1: This is not from a Jill Scott song.
0: You might. Okay.
1: She here plays Jill Scott songs, family. Well, if I come
0: listen,
1: in and my
0: we're
1: wife
0: we're not even about to go down that road.
1: Jill
0: listen,
1: Scott.
0: Listen.
1: I know I did something wrong.
0: See.
1: Lauryn Hill. It's Lauryn Hill song, see, that one.
0: So if you were listening
1: you see,
0: earlier.
1: We never play Lauryn Hill on this show.
0: If you were listening
1: either.
0: Earlier when we were
1: shout
0: talking about
1: Hill.
0: How sometimes people perceive things incorrectly. So. Don't jump to conclusions because you might be thinking one thing and that person is thinking another. You know, like myself,
1: but
0: like how I love music. Somebody might interpret your love of music for
1: but
0: something.
1: It's
0: You know, they call that a guilt conscience most of the time.
1: When but it's sometimes, thinking, if
0: that's,
1: I do
0: that's literally a guilt
1: if
0: conscience.
1: If I do something that she don't like, all of a sudden, click.
0: I
1: it would
0: play
1: all
0: music
1: be so simple.
0: All the time. All
1: yeah,
0: day
1: but
0: long.
1: It's a certain
0: when
1: soundtrack.
0: When I get up in the morning, when I get ready yeah, to go out and show home.
1: Yeah, but you have, I'm the mad at William office. Soundtrack.
0: Okay, so anyway, I was talking about one of my favorite quotes. Okay. So I'm
1: let's
0: going to recite it and
1: yes.
0: then
1: yes.
0: let me know if it rings a bell to you. It might. You might even know who the author of this quote is.
1: Okay.
0: Let me hear. All right. So one of my favorite quotes is resentment is like drinking poison, then hoping it will kill your enemies.
1: I was just about to take enemies. A sip of water, too. I put it down when y'all heard you say it. I'm like.
0: Again, resentment is like drinking poison,
1: serious.
0: Then hoping it will kill your enemies. Does that ring a bell?
1: Not
0: take
1: really.
0: A guess?
1: No, who?
0: The infamous Nelson Mandela.
1: Okay.
0: Yeah.
1: And to talk about someone who had to forgive. I mean, mm-hmm. I think over 27 years of his life,
0: yeah,
1: he was
0: like,
1: spent imprisoned in a 6x6 cell, and
0: yes.
1: he came out and forgave those
0: and forgave
1: those people.
0: Yeah, those and many others, you know, and didn't harbor that resentment. Now, I'm not going to say he started off like that, but ultimately that's where he ended up. So, yeah. Did you have any favorite quotes or anything like that?
1: Not about that.
0: Oh, okay. Not
1: you have another one you want to share?
0: I
1: can't top Nelson Mandela. Because see, my quote used to be, "Do unto others if they have done unto you." But I've changed that. Mm. I'm changed, family.
0: Okay, I do have another one.
1: Okay, what's the other?
0: There is a nobility in compassion, a beauty in empathy, a grace in forgiveness.
1: I like that.
0: And that is by John Connolly.
1: I like that. I like that. You know what? I want a challenge. I love a good challenge.
0: Okay.
1: You know what I mean? And I want to challenge the listeners for this week.
0: Mm-hmm.
1: So the challenge is, y'all ready? Write this down. If you're driving, don't write this down. But here's the challenge for the week. Forgive one person you've been holding a grudge against.
0: Yes. Mm-hmm.
1: And then look for the opportunity to show compassion to someone who might not expect it and watch how it shifts in your spirit. So I'm going to say it again. I don't know why I do that. That's probably annoying, isn't it?
0: Okay.
1: Here's a challenge for you this week, family. Listen, forgive one person you've been holding onto a grudge against, and then look for an opportunity to show compassion to someone who might not expect it. So it's two parts of this.
0: Okay.
1: Who's your person?
0: You know what? No, I was going to give you another quote behind that, because when you were talking about forgiving, I think this goes great. You know, Dr. Martin Luther King Jr., quote, forgiveness is not an occasional act. It's not an occasional act. It is a constant attitude.
1: It might be occasional for
0: me. Well, that's, you got to do better. You got to work on your forgiveness skills.
1: So you're telling me, and we on live, you got nobody but millions of people, parts of
0: plus
1: Canada.
0: Plus your two people.
1: Oh, you know what? This is going to go back to the William show. Okay. I don't even know what to say to that. You have a lot of people already listening. So do you constantly live in that? I mean, is that really? This
0: no,
1: is to be honest. Let's just cut to it.
0: You can't constantly live in that state of mind. But like the Reverend Dr. Martin Luther King Jr. said,
1: it's hard to go against the Reverend.
0: Forgiveness is not okay. It's not an occasional act. It is a constant attitude. So that means you have to build
1: up to that.
0: You have to continue to work on it. If you do it one time in your 75 years of life, then no, you're not going to be, you have to continue to work at that.
1: And I like that. And I'll say this. Can you say that quote one more time?
0: Sure. Forgiveness is not an occasional act. It is a constant attitude.
1: So I'll say this. I have not been living that.
0: Mm-hmm.
1: And I'll say,
0: we know.
1: How do we know? I mean, I know, but how do we know?
0: Because she knows.
1: Okay.
0: Isn't that what that little thing that's going
1: on? You know,
0: she knows.
1: I got to get whoever your joke writer is, because we need to talk to that person. But But no, I mean, it's just like you train for anything else, or you try, you want to lose some weight. You don't eat one healthy meal mm-hmm. one day and then go back to driving to drive through the next. Mm-hmm.
0: You're not going to eat a healthy meal one day or 1 week and then have abs the next week.
1: Really?
0: Really.
1: Okay. No, but I know. But no significant change in anything is going to mm-hmm. come from a one and done.
0: No.
1: And so I just think I actually really appreciate that quote, because it just kind of gives me something to work toward.
0: Mm-hmm.
1: Now, I'm trying to figure out how to do the work.
0: Mm-hmm.
1: Like, how do I do? Is this something since I don't live in it every day, do I, like, at the end of the week, go back and write down everybody that I was mad at? And try, you know what I'm saying? I'm just trying to figure out.
0: That would mean you're keeping track.
1: That's not
0: you're keeping a tally. You can't keep a tally.
1: I mean, but sometimes I got to
0: part of doing the work. And again, for me, part of doing the work for myself is replaying that. Like, was that even worth, you know, the anger that you generated from it?
1: I like that, especially from you.
0: Okay.
1: Was that worth the anger that you generated from it? So I want you to really live in that moment.
0: Oh, I do. I remind myself daily.
1: Daily. I know you're not talking about me, so I already.
0: No, of course.
1: Like the kids say, I already be knowing. You're not talking about me.
0: Not at all.
1: Not at all.
0: Not even a little bit.
1: Not even a little bit. All right. Did you have any other people that you wanted to? Any other quotes or anyone
0: of
1: else?
0: Of course, I live by quotes.
1: Okay. You should be quoting me.
0: All right. So I'm going to quote Gandhi.
1: Okay. That's always a good one.
0: The weak can never forgive. Remember we talked about, like, some people think that forgiving is a sign of weakness. Mm-hmm. Even yourself, you even admitted that, you know, you used to view forgiving like a sign of weakness, but it's not. So Gandhi says the weak can never forgive. Forgiveness is the attribute of the strong.
1: Wait a minute. What?
0: The weak can never forgive. Like a weak person.
1: Okay.
0: They're too weak-minded, you know, mentally or even physically to be able to forgive. But forgiveness is an attribute that the strong has.
1: Hmm.
0: Summarization. That's not what the quote says. His quote says the weak can never forgive. Forgiveness is the attribute of the strong.
1: Okay. Listen, time flies when we were having fun.
0: And we're having so much fun.
1: We sure are. Me talking to my two, and you're talking to your million plus in the Metro Detroit and parts of Canada and mm-hmm. all over
0: yes.
1: from the website. Okay.
0: Yeah, okay.
1: And my two.
0: Mm-hmm.
1: But you know, just
0: look at that. I think your two actually reached out to you.
1: Okay.
0: On social.
1: You know what? This is really going too far. But you know, just to kind of close up, family, in all seriousness, compassion is something more than you do when you're feeling sorry for someone. It's about understanding, empathy, and action. And just to close.
0: Understanding, empathy, and action.
1: Understanding, empathy, and action.
0: You hear that, people? Understanding, empathy, and action.
1: The action part.
0: Yes. Okay.
1: That's my list.
0: Okay. Keep going.
1: That's the list that I was going to put toward the end of the week.
0: All right.
1: And
0: so
1: I can say
0: what
1: I forgive.
0: Was your challenge again?
1: So I have a whole list of people I can say, you forgive me.
0: You're challenging the people again.
1: Oh, my challenge.
0: Mm-hmm.
1: Family, the challenge is forgive one person you've been holding on to a grudge mm-hmm. and then look to one opportunity to show compassion to someone.
0: I think that's a good challenge. Mm-hmm. We need that today. We need that today. It's a lot going on in the world, and we need it.
1: All right. Well, I'm going to let you close this out.
0: Oh, okay. Well, good people, it was a pleasure being in your presence. Thank you so much for joining us. We love you. And until the next time, forgive and have some compassion and empathy for others as well as yourself. And until next time.
1: And for my two people, let's meet up for coffee.
0: All right.
1: This is William Malcolm. God
0: and
1: bless.
0: And Tiffany. God bless.
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11: With SRN News, I'm Bob Agnew in Washington. NASA on Friday temporarily ordered astronauts to take shelter during repairs to fix a fresh leak that broke out on board the International Space Station. And the five astronauts moved into the SpaceX capsule that is docked at the station, while cosmonauts worked outside to fix a leak, which is on the Russian side of the orbiting laboratory. The crew left the capsule and returned to regular operations after the repair work was complete. Putting the brakes on AI, Anthropic is proposing that top AI companies coordinate a way to pause the development of advanced AI systems should they become too dangerous. The company behind the Claude chatbot says that the technology is improving so quickly that there's a risk humans could lose control. In a blog post on Thursday, Anthropic suggested that the world have an option to slow or temporarily pause AI development. This is SRN News.
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12: This afternoon, expect breezy conditions with a mix of warmth and humidity, along with intervals of clouds and sunshine. The temperature will reach a high of 84. Tonight will be mainly clear with some clouds rolling in later and temperatures dropping to a low of 61. I'm meteorologist Jason Katarina on Faith Talk 1500 and 101.5 FM, online at faithtalkdetroit.com.
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14: This is Ann Graham Lotz with Daily Light for Daily Living. I hate sin. It's the single most discouraging, defeating, depressing fact in my life. Even though I've been to the cross and received forgiveness for all my sin, I still sin. I don't want to. I try not to. But I still sin. But I can look forward with hope. Romans 8:29 says, "For those God foreknew, He also predestined to be conformed to the likeness, the image, of His Son." One day, all of my sin, my sinful tendencies, my sinful thoughts and actions, sinful words and feelings, all my sins are going to fall away like a smelly garment that drops off and is discarded. What will be left will be the character of Christ, and I will be like Jesus. Listen to me. Once you receive Jesus Christ by faith as your Savior and Lord, God has predestined you to be like Him. This is Ann Graham Lotz.
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16: One of the warnings of the last days is false truths will come that look like truth, but they're not truth at all. 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How would you feel if you're on an operating table and the doctor said, "I don't even know what's wrong here, but let's just start cutting and see what happens." 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But yet, in the most important things of life, our eternal destinies and God Himself will treat it sort of casually, in effect, making up our rules as we go. This is why Paul writes in 1 Timothy 4:16, "Watch your life and doctrine closely." What you believe matters.
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20: 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And if we truly want to follow in His steps, a big part of that is learning to elevate other people above ourselves. That's what Jesus did. 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

0: straight up fisherman that got saved. Fisherman, Jesus found him on the shore. And Jesus said to him, I'm not even going to change your trade. I'm just going to change what you catch. I'm going to make you fishers of men. Peter said, bet, dropped his nets and went with Jesus. And Peter, you know Peter. Peter was definitely what you see is what you get. Peter, man, that brother would just tell you what was on his mind, even if he hadn't fully thought it out yet. And some folk resonated with that style. Some people like that. But when you act like he's the only one with the anointing, now you got a problem. And then there was another group that said, watch them, I follow Christ. Now, this is a super spiritual group. These are the people who pastors retire early because of. They retire early because of them. They absolutely do. I've seen them throughout the years. These are the people who are so spiritual, it really doesn't matter who's speaking because they don't follow you. They follow Christ. They're the type of people who will come to your church, but they find it difficult to commit to what God is doing there because they want to be spiritual floaters. God called me here for a few weeks. And then soon as you preach something they don't like, God calls them somewhere else. Oh, I've been around church all my life. I know how this works. And they always feel led. They have to feel led. You ever met them? Not you. I'm not talking about you. I'm talking about people I know. They have to feel led. You ask them to serve in a ministry. Help out. We need some help. Well, I have to be led of the Lord. Well, he leads you by his word. And his word said he gave you gifts. And if you can find a compatibility between your gifts and a need in the local congregation, then give God a return on his investment and do something for Jesus Christ. You had to be led. Are you led to wash your dishes? Well, it's the same thing. When you come to church and there are needs in ministries, it's pretty much this is your spiritual house. There are some chores to be done that we might expand the kingdom of God. Now, let me qualify. There are times when the Holy Spirit might specifically say to you, that's not a particular ministry I want you involved in. But if he says that, it's because there is another one he does want you involved in. And so the point is, you've got to find your place and do it. And don't give the leadership a hard time. Don't be super spiritual. I don't follow men. I follow God. Well, God, who inspired the scriptures, said that you ought to follow those who he has placed in leadership. It is Christ. I'm going to give you a book. It is Christ, Ephesians 4:11, who gave some to be apostles, some to be prophets, some to be evangelists, some to be pastors and teachers for the perfecting of the saints. God raised up leaders, and those leaders didn't hesitate to say, follow me as I follow Christ. In fact, the book even goes on to say in Hebrews 13:17, obey those that God has placed over you. Oh, we don't like that in the 21st century. Obey? Huh, I wish I would. All right, well, you just happen to be out of sync with the word because the word said do just that. Obey them who have the rule over you and watch the balance. It says because they're watching for your soul. See, if you're in a healthy church, they're not ruling over you out of an ego need. They are ruling because they want the best interest for the body. With leadership comes responsibility to protect and to grow and make healthy the body. In fact, we've got to answer to God, not only for our own souls, but for the souls of other people. And so we have a calling to fulfill. But the bottom line is you shouldn't be in the spiritual bunch either. I follow Christ. I'm not studying Paul, Cephas, Apollos, or any of them. I follow Jesus. Do what the Lord tells me to do. And so Paul is saying this is not the way the body of Christ ought to operate. Now, preference is fine. If you happen to like somebody's style, many people tell me that they really enjoy the way I minister the word because I try to break it down and make it understandable, bring the truth out and make it live. I use humor to help illustrate some of the points and what have you. And some folk love that, love my humorous style. Other people can't stand it. And I know that. I've been in leadership long enough to know that I don't float everybody's boat. So guess what? Years ago, I quit trying. And I found that if somebody can't quite get with it and they need a pastor who's a little more serious and serene and what have you, doesn't walk all over the place, doesn't tell all kind of jokes. I heard about one lady who came to visit and the person who brought her was just so thrilled with my ministry. Oh, my Lord, just hanging on every word, and brought their friend just knowing that they would be excited too. And she said, we left the service and I just asked the question because I thought I already knew the answer. How did you enjoy my pastor? She said, I didn't like it at all. And the member was shocked. And the lady went on to say, I just can't take all that joking and carrying on. I think that's inappropriate in the house of God. Ought to sober up and stand there and tell us what thus saith the Lord. You know what? Sister girl got to go to another church. Because I am who I am. I'm functioning in the calling God gave me. And I can't accommodate everybody. So I just decided to be me and let the chips fall where they may. But you know what? Any good, wise pastor, and I attempt to be by the grace of God, knows that he has his limitations in terms of the way he can reach groups of people. And so you bring in people who can share on the different levels. And so when I get through being animated and walking all around and cracking up and all of that stuff, then I'll bring in a Pastor Zach Poonen. And he'll stand there. Won't even hardly raise his voice. Just stand there and walk you through the scriptures. But you know as well as I do, different style, but the anointing is heavy. And then that gives my folks who have a quiet preference, that's when they perk up. They say, "Woo! Now see, that's my man right there." And then I know I got some folk from down home, show enough church, and so I'll bring in a Bishop Timothy Clark, and he'll come in and tear the place up. And that's when you know everybody who came from Pentecostal and show enough Holy Spirit, they say, "Hey!" And you just balance it out. There's room for everybody in the kingdom. But this breaking off into factions and saying, I have nothing to do with the other group, that's not God's plan. Let me just give you three principles that I find in Scripture for helping you to learn to walk in agreement. Number one is the principle of preferring. Preferring. Key word, preferring. Preferring other people above yourself will help you to walk in agreement. Some of us are used to a my way or the highway approach to living. That won't get you far in the kingdom. Because in the kingdom, it's not about your way. In the kingdom, it is about executing the principle of agreement. And one of the ways you do it is through the principle of preferring others. Romans chapter 12, verse 10, Paul talks about that. Preferring others, honoring them above yourself. It's the concept of after you. You remember old-fashioned, you got to go way back. But it used to be if somebody was going through the door and they knew someone was behind them, especially if it was a man going through and they knew it was a woman, then they would hold the door and say, after you. I'm coming in, but I don't mind tucking in behind you. I don't have to beat you in. I don't have to be the first in line. After you still gets me in. In fact, it might get me in further, because if I show humility, every now and then God has a way of flipping the line. Yeah. Oh, I don't know if you've ever lived it, but I've seen God do it many times in my life. When I have learned to practice humility, God will flip the line. You're content to stay in the back and stay in the background. Let the others rush forward with their agenda and what have you. And you just stay back there. But every now and then you're last in a line and God will come out and get on the speaker and say, everybody in line, about face. And the last shall be first. And the first shall be last. God will flip the line on you sometime.
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0: You got to learn to prefer others. You don't have to beat them. You don't have to be first. You can be content to say, I know God has a plan and purpose for me. And so I don't have to push. I don't have to make it happen. I can watch God and I can make sure that I'm executing the principles in the word, such as the principle of agreement. I'll tell you, committees will be better off. Ministries will be better off. Groups in the church will be better off when we walk this way. Our homes will be better off. When husbands and wives learn to prefer one another in love and honor them above yourself. And you just say, listen, I really don't have to have my way on this and I'll be glad to follow you. Now, here's the trick. When you do that, you've got to mean it. You ever seen folk in a committee meeting or something who say, no, that's what y'all want to do. Go ahead. And you can tell right then, there's no unity, there's no agreement. Eyebrows all up. And then sometimes those folk between meetings will get on the phone and run down the very thing they said they were going to support. Instead of praying that God will bring success and fruitfulness. And so we got to learn how to walk in that kind of agreement. Learn to do it in your home. Honey, I really see that a different way. Share your thoughts, share your view. But at a certain point, just say, well, I don't mind. Let's go with your way and let's pray that that'll work. And get behind it. And you will find that God will bless you. If you will humble yourself and practice preferring, you will find that you will have a heart full of peace. You won't be troubled about everything because you will understand that there are issues here bigger than me. And if I show my spouse that I'm willing to be supportive and come along despite the fact that I have a different way I would like to do it, then I'm in a perfect position for God to deal with them about their need to honor me as well. And so that's a powerful principle of preferring. Preferring others. And so at times, that's the way you want to get into agreement. You want to purposely tuck in to second place. Now, there's also a principle of compromising. That one is found in Acts chapter 15, the story of Paul and Barnabas. It's toward the end of the chapter. It starts at verse 36. And the story of Paul and Barnabas is when they were about to go on the second missionary journey. As they got ready to go, Barnabas said, all right, let me go get John Mark and we'll be back and we'll go. And Paul said, stop the presses. John Mark is not going with us this time. Need I remind you that he went on the first trip and he deserted us on that trip. Now, what had happened is they got out there, you know, experienced some persecution, some roughness. They weren't staying in the West and everywhere they went, you know. And so it was rough out there. And John Mark was a young man who was used to a nice, cozy, spiritual, comfortable environment. The church in his city met in his mother's house. So he's used to the saints being in the house and being surrounded by prayer and praise and comfortable surroundings. And he got out there on that rough missionary road. Little persecution broke out. My man said, I will see you all later. And he left. Now, Paul was the kind of guy who didn't play that. Paul wants you to count the cost before you go. And if you get out there and leave Paul doesn't believe in three strikes. Paul, the kind of guy, one strike will do. Because you should have done your due diligence, found out what we were dealing with, and made a good decision. Don't get out there where I'm finally depending on you to help us with the logistics of this ministry, and then you're gone. So Paul said, no, he's not going with us. Barnabas, who is the son of encouragement, so you need all kind in the body of Christ. Barnabas said, no, we need to give him a second chance. How are we going to know whether he learned his lesson unless we take him again? Spoken like a true encourager. Paul said, read my lips. Aren't you glad the Bible is plain about things like this? Read my lips. He is not going. Barnabas said, yes, he is. We need him. We need to give him another chance. Paul said, he's not going. What about that don't you understand? And the Bible says the contention was sharp. This wasn't some little, but dear brother Paul. This wasn't some little milquetoast conversation, couple of little wimpy men. These were brothers who were standing up, looking each other eyeball to eyeball, saying, he is going. He is not going. Yes, he is going. He is not going. Sharp. But here's the powerful principle. They found a compromise. Because there are points on which you can't find that initial point of agreement. There are points on which you can't simply tuck in to second place, like the preferring principle, because you feel like there is a compelling, godly, compelling reason that you must stand for. So in a time like that, for you to tuck in would feel like you are somehow giving up something of real importance to the kingdom of God. It's not your ego. It's fighting what you would consider a righteous battle. And at that time, two people with two equally strong views that they believe both believe are God's best plan can't simply work that one out through preferring. So what you do is you have to go beyond where you are hoping to agree and find another point of agreement. You keep going down to the road till you can find where we intersect. And where they intersected was, well, the truth is we don't have to go together. Because you feel strongly that John Mark should go. I feel strongly that he should not. Why don't I take another companion and go in one direction, and you take John Mark, who you love so much. By the way, Paul became quite impressed with John Mark later in his ministry. When he writes his last letter, 2 Corinthians, the one, his final words before his head was cut off. He said in that letter, in the last chapter of it, when you come, Timothy, bring John Mark with you because he has been profitable to me for the ministry. See, somewhere along the line, Paul realized this boy getting his act together. And so they found a compromise. Sometimes that's what you got to do in church settings. That's what you got to do sometimes in your home. We can't agree on this. Let's find a point where we can agree. And then there is the principle I call embracing. Embracing. During the course of our spiritual journey, we need to learn to embrace a both-and attitude about non-essential things rather than an either-or attitude. Now, when it comes to essential doctrines, you can't do both-and. We can't include a heresy in our way of thinking or practice. But when you're dealing with non-essentials, when you're dealing with style, you don't have to be either or. You can be both and. Later in this letter, chapter 3, verse 21, Paul says a wonderful thing. He says, all things are yours. Whether Paul's, whether Apollos's, no matter who you're talking about, he says, embrace it all. All things are yours. That's what you got to learn to do in your life, is to take a both and approach. I will enjoy what Pastor Paul has to say and the way he says it. I'll also enjoy Pastor Zach when he comes. I'll also enjoy Bishop Clark when he comes. I'll also enjoy everybody else who comes through. I don't have to say this is the only kind of music I like. I only like the integrity worship songs. I don't like this other, these hymns and stuff they bring in there. You don't have to take that approach. All things are yours. And if it's not your style preference, discipline yourself to find the good in it. So when they sing the song you like, you really go on and get into it. Then when they sing the style you don't like, look around and notice it's blessing other people. Look at those words and see that those words are full of biblical truth and rejoice in the Lord.
1: 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We call it Let My People Smile. And today we've got some exciting news for you. Here's Destined for Victory's Executive Director, Alicia Shepherd Greer.
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0: So I'm telling you now, if you've ever believed that the Bible says God helps those who help themselves, the Bible says no such thing. 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
1: Now that's tomorrow in our message. 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
1: Well, there's always been wars. 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
2: 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When the world feels unstable, it's easy to focus on what's happening around us instead of what God has already told us. Today, Dr. Evans explains how prophecy is meant to do more than satisfy our curiosity. It's designed to draw us closer to Christ, to help us live with an eternal perspective. Let's join him in the New Testament book of 2 Peter.
1: He begins in chapter 3, mentioning a number of times, beloved in verse 1, beloved in verse 8, beloved in verse 14, beloved in verse 17. He wants them to know that he has affection for them in what he's about to say. And in ministry, even though he's talking about prophecy, he wants them to know that this prophecy that he is talking about comes out of a heart of concern for them. So when we're speaking prophecy, what we're trying to do is impact people for their well-being. And not just trying to teach data, we're trying to show them love. Beloved is a term of affection. And so he wants them to know that there's this heart that is coming with this teaching. You will also see there is a heavy emphasis on scripture. He says in verse 2, the word spoken. He says in verse 5, the word of God. He says in verse 7, by his word. He says in verse 16, the rest of scripture. So he begins and he says, I am writing to you in which I am stirring up your sincere mind by way of remember. He says, I want you to remember. So he says, I'm going to stir up your mind. I want you to be reminded. End of verse 1, beginning of verse 2, he says, remember. So three times in two verses, he says, I need you to remember this. In verse 2, the word spoken beforehand by the holy prophets, the commandment of the Lord and Savior spoken by your apostles. Don't go too fast. He says, what I'm telling you, what I'm going to remind you of, has a history to it. That history starts with the prophets. So that's Old Testament history. It continues with what he calls the commandment of Christ. And then it closes with the apostles. So we've gone from Old Testament, the commandment of Christ is in the Gospels. The epistles are after that. What he is saying is, I'm reminding you of something that has biblical continuity. That's why when you're studying prophecy, you want to look at continuity, how things connect from one to another to another, from the Old Testament to what Christ said to what the apostles say, because a lot of

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5: At this point, that it is critical to establish the connection between the coming of the Lord and the word of God from the prophets, from the commandment of Christ, through the apostles. Because he introduces this whole prophetic section about the coming of the Lord, about the continuity of Scripture through those three groups. Now, this takes us to the importance of understanding a link. Let's go back to biblical theology. If you go to chapter 1 of 2 Peter, same book, he goes into this discussion of the word of God tied to an event that took place in his life. This is an apostle, Peter, talking about an event that happened to him. Verse 16, for we did not follow cleverly devised tales, which we made known to you, the power and coming of the Lord Jesus Christ. So chapter 3 is not the first time we're talking about the coming of the Lord. He says, before he gets to chapter 3, chapter 1, biblical theology, you see the connection. He says, the coming of the Lord. I'm not making this stuff up, is what he says in verse 16. But we were eyewitnesses of his majesty. For when he received honor and glory from God the Father, such an utterance as this was made to him by the majestic glory, God. This is my beloved son in whom I'm well pleased. And we ourselves heed this utterance made from heaven when we were with him on the holy mountain. We know what that event was. That event was the transfiguration. Jesus is saying, none of you will die until you have seen the coming of the Lord in his kingdom. Okay, so we're going back now. He's going back to something that happened to him. And he's saying, let me tell you what I saw. What I saw was the coming of the Lord into his kingdom. See, this is why you can never lose sight of the kingdom, because the coming of the Lord is for the purpose of the kingdom. And he told them they would not die until they saw it, which means the coming of the kingdom existed with them when they were here, which means the coming of the kingdom is not just future. It was present with them. And the reason he's making the connection is because the kingdom is present with us. When we went on vacation, when my kids were growing up, we would go on vacation. One year we went to Disneyland. The other year we went to Disney World. So L.A., Florida. I would always drive at night. We turned it into a journey. We started with the donut shop. We would stop along the way. You know, four kids, we stopped along the way. And we would stop at parks. Sometimes we stopped at amusement parks. Sometimes we stopped at hotels that had swimming pools. All of that was part of the journey to Disneyland or Disney World. How do you think they would feel if we're driving to one of those magic kingdom places and we got halfway there, two-thirds of the way there, and we said, I hope you enjoy the trip. We're going back home. They would be frustrated no matter how good the donuts taste on the way there. They would be frustrated no matter how much fun the swimming was at the hotel. They would be frustrated no matter how much good time they had at an amusement park. They would be frustrated because none of those things was the destination. They were good things along the way to the destination.

0: But that doesn't equal the destination. The destination is the kingdom. Okay? That's the destination of all of Scripture, and that is the destination of the coming of the Lord. When you see the coming of the Lord mentioned in Mark and in Luke, it always connects the coming of the Lord to the kingdom. Okay? That's why even when you get people who don't understand the difference between entering the kingdom, Nicodemus, you won't see the kingdom of God unless you enter it, and inheriting the kingdom. Okay, those are two different understandings of the kingdom. And so unless you are looking at this bigger place that you are going, then you will not fully absorb what God is after. In this case, he's after prophecy. So let me stay with this. I'm still in chapter 1, connecting it to chapter 3. He says, my beloved son, whom I'm well pleased, and we ourselves heard this utterance made from heaven when we were with him on the holy mountain. So we heard this, okay? We're on the mountain. Who shows up? God shows up and speaks. And all of a sudden, Moses and Elijah show up. Okay, wait a minute. We got Christ. We got Old Testament prophets. We got New Testament apostles. And we got God talking. So we got the person of Christ, the word of God, because God was talking. We've got Old Testament prophets, Moses and Elijah. We got New Testament apostles, Peter, James, and John. So he goes back to a history that's part of his introduction to chapter 3, the Old Testament, Christ, and the New Testament, all connected with God's word. So there is correlation here. Verse 19 of still chapter 1, but it's connected to chapter 3. So we have the prophetic word. Okay, he doesn't say the word. He says the prophetic word, which means he's specifically talking about the word as it relates to prophecy. He says, so we have the prophetic word made more sure. The Greek word for sure means to confirm something. We have the prophetic word made more sure, to which you do well to pay attention as a lamp shining in a dark place. In other words, the darker things get, the more the prophetic word is needed. Not just general teaching, the word that is prophetic is needed in the darkness. He says, until the day dawns and the morning star rises in your heart. He says, I want you in the darkness and confusion of the world to grab hold of this prophetic word. And here's my goal. This is very important. My goal is until, verse 19, the day dawns and the morning star rises in your heart. What do you mean, Peter? What are you telling us? Why do you want this emphasis on prophecy? I want the prophetic word to be so deep, so impactful, that the morning star rises in your heart. Because what Peter is saying is, when the prophetic word takes root and you pay attention to it, you get your own visit to the mountain. You get your own experience of the transfiguration. It's just in your heart. It's not on the mountain. The morning star, Jesus is called the morning star. So the reason you have to emphasize prophecy is not just so that people know the future, but that people visit their own personal transfiguration experience. So that means that you got to go back to the Old Testament to appreciate what Peter's saying in the New Testament, because Peter told you to go there. He gave you permission to use the Old Testament. Don't be afraid to use the Old Testament for New Testament truth.
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1: 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I'll repeat that contact information for you after the second part of today's message. Here's Dr. Evans.
0: Okay, let's talk about the flood, and it relates to the coming of the Lord. He says, back in the day of the flood, Noah and his family were taking 120 years to do two things. Build a boat on dry land while preaching. So he's a preacher of righteousness, and he's building a boat on dry land. So he's standing in the pulpit, so to speak, preaching about prophecy, because he's talking about and an event that has not yet occurred. He has a 3-word sermon. It's going to rain. God told me to tell you it's going to rain. The problem is it had never rained. Up until this time, it had never rained. The vegetation was from the fountains underneath the earth. Everything else was held in a canopy above the earth. So nobody had seen rain. They didn't know what rain was. But here he is preaching prophetically about an event that was going to affect them. But he gave them a visual because he's building a boat on dry land. When he's building the boat on dry land, he's preaching. So they're seeing the ark of ministry you're building while hearing the word about prophecy. What's that got to do with the coming of the Lord? Well, remember, the Old Testament talked about it. Then he says, the commandment of Jesus talks about it. Okay. Well, let's look at the commandment of Jesus. The commandment of Jesus is found in Jesus' prophetic statement is Matthew 24 and 25. But I'm just going to look at verse 37. For the coming of the Son of Man will be just like the days of Noah. That's what Peter's talking about. For as in those days before the flood, they were eating and drinking, marrying and giving in marriage until the day that Noah entered the ark. And they did not understand until the flood came and took them all away. So will be the coming of the Son of Man. The conditions when Jesus returns will be, there will be marrying, giving in marriage. In other words, it will look like life is going on as usual. It looks like there's nothing that's going to intervene in the way we're going. Of course, chapter 6 of Genesis says what was accompanying life as usual was the increase of wickedness. So you had two things, the increase of wickedness, Genesis 6, and life going on as usual. You have those two things. But what Jesus says is that when it was time for the flood, here's a key point. When it was time for the flood, God put him in the ark. Let me put it in another way. Noah got raptured before it rained. The reason why the ark was critical was to save the believer at the same time that there would be the judgment of the sinner. Let's put it another way. The coming of the Lord inaugurates the beginning of the tribulation. They happen simultaneously. Therefore, the coming of the Lord is not an event, a one-time event. The coming of the Lord is the start of a series of events. He is leaving heaven. He is coming to get the church into the ark, that is the rapture, which will lead to the judgments and his return physically to Jerusalem. All of that is part of the coming of the Lord. So the coming of the Lord, he ties to Noah's flood, and he ties it that they happened at the same time. When the flood came, Noah went into the ark. Those happened together. So you don't need a gap between the rapture and the tribulation. All you need is the rapture, because that inaugurates the tribulation. And wouldn't that be true if you've got all these people disappearing, that there would be chaos and confusion on the earth? And so he connects the two through this concept of divine interruption. And so he does this in Matthew 24 as Jesus' statement about the coming judgment. In the day of man, Luke calls it the times of the Gentiles, in the day of man, God frees men up to do it their way, because it's the day of man. But in the day of the Lord, he takes over. It's not what you want to do. I am going to unleash what I want to do, and I'm going to do it my way. In the day of man, you have certain choices. In the day of the Lord, it's his choice. So the day of the Lord is tied to the coming of the Lord when the Lord returns. So, Noah is removed prior to the judgment. Peter is using Old Testament truth. People want to know, how is all this going to affect the whole world? Well, you got oil, you got fertilizer that can't move. It's affecting the whole world. So, you can see a little bit, you know, the Bible says, in Matthew 24, there'll be wars and rumors of wars. Well, there's always been wars. The difference is at the coming of the Lord, it will affect the whole world. So it's not general wars. It's wars that has rumors with it. It's wars and rumors of wars. In other words, it spreads out in its effect. That's why so many people thought Jesus was coming after World War I and then World War II, because those were big wars. But they didn't affect the whole human race. These wars and the rumors about them is worldwide. That has not happened like you're seeing it now. So what you're seeing now is either the coming of the Lord or a great preview, or a great preview that this is how something like that could happen when it's time for it to happen. But here's the thing. When the coming of the Lord was going to happen in the flood, they didn't get notice. They did notice. Noah didn't know when it was going to rain. He was told at the time it was going to rain. All he had to do was preach for 120 years. That's 120 years preaching the same sermon. Same sermon for 120 years. So what's the point? The point is, prioritize the prophetic word. That is, link preaching to prophecy as much as is appropriate and as much as you can, so that people develop an eternal perspective while living in time. And he says, you must pay, he says in chapter 1, you must pay close attention. You know the story about the mouse? Farmer Brown bought a mouse trap. And so the mouse went to the chicken and said, I just want you to know, Mr. Chicken, Farmer Brown bought a mousetrap. Chicken said to the mouse, that's your problem, not mine. Mouse went to the pig, said, pig, I just want you to know, Farmer Brown bought a mousetrap. Pig said, well, you better go somewhere and hide because they ain't got nothing to do with me. Mouse went to the cow and said, just want you to know, Farmer Brown bought a mousetrap. That can't hurt me. I'm a cow. One day, a snake had gotten in where the mousetrap was and got caught. And the mousetrap closed on the snake. The snake is struggling. Farmer Brown's wife didn't know that the snake was in the mousetrap, and she walked by there, and the snake bit her. And it was poisonous. So Farmer Brown, his wife, gets sick. Farmer Brown is concerned for his wife, and she's laying in bed. She has a fever. He says, I know what I'll do. I'll get her some chicken soup. So Farmer Brown goes and finds the chicken and plucks the chicken and makes her some chicken soup. But Farmer Brown's got to tend the farm. He's got to take care of business. So he gets some people to come over and watch his wife while he's doing business. Well, I got to feed these people because they're here all day. I want them to be able to eat. So he goes and gets the pig and he slaughters the pig so that the people watching his wife can have something to eat while he's taking care of the farm. But unfortunately, Farmer Brown's wife dies. They have a funeral and people come from everywhere. Farmer Brown says, I gotta feed these people after the funeral. He goes to the cow, kills the cow, so he can feed all the people from the funeral. The mouse said, I tried to tell him Farmer Brown bought a mousetrap. What I'm trying to say is, it may not seem like much, but when the prophetic implications are emphasized, the results of it can be huge. So don't lose sight of the coming of the Lord in light of the prophetic days in which we're living.
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1: With SRN News, I'm Bob Agnew in Washington. President Trump gave a speech, met with farmers in Wisconsin this week, a preview of his midterm campaigning and what it might look like. The president told the gathering in Wisconsin that he has done more for American farmers than any administration and said he loves farmers. That's why he was there. He's not lobbying for his own reelection since he's already been elected. He says he goes to such events to encourage American farmers because he loves them. Federal regulators are giving the head of the MARTA transit system in Atlanta 2 weeks to put together a report on security and spending. That's after a woman was brutally stabbed to death, and federal officials say that's something no American traveler should have to worry about. The screwworm fly has been detected in Texas decades after the cattle threat was largely eradicated from the United States. The Department of Agriculture confirmed the occurrence on Wednesday. This is SRN News.
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6: It has been said by some wise soul in the universe that family is art in its imperfect, loving human form. We understand messiness and are inspired by imperfection, for through these things we learn to grow, to aspire, and to achieve greatness. We learn to thrive and we journey toward success. This is the art of family. So I welcome you to our family, the COTS family, where we create

0: Hi, I'm Dawn Walker. I've been at COTS since May 28th, 1996, so that's a little over 29 years. And I've been working with Cheryl all of those 29 years. I was blessed to be here when she was appointed CEO of COTS. So, have a little question, few questions for you.
1: First, let me say, Dawn, that's a long time. Just hearing you say that year and the fact that I came, it seems like you've been here forever with me. Like, and I started in 90, September the 10th, 1990. So you came in 96. And I literally cannot remember a time when you weren't here. So those 6 years, it's like, are you sure you weren't here?
0: So you and I have been on this journey together for over 2 decades. When you look back, what do you think has been the biggest transformation in COTS since you first became CEO?
1: So that's a really good question, and I'm gonna tweak it a little bit because the my transition when I first came to COTS, it was this movement every 4 years. So I came in 90 as the emergency shelter manager. It was the shelter director then, and then became the deputy director 4 years later, and then 4 years later became the CEO. And so I have to look at like the not just what happened in 98 when I became the CEO, but let me just phrase that over time. Since I came to COTS, and you both, you know that COTS the physical plant was a very different place here at 26 Peterborough. You know, how people came into shelter was very different. Every morning, it was this huge lineup of people out in our a lobby. And then, you know, it was almost like a lottery to be able to get to a bed for that day. And then unfortunately we had to turn away people. When I look at the transition to like where we are now and how we engage our families, it has been the fact that we made a decision to transition to really focus on families for a lot of very good reasons that I don't regret. The fact that we started to see so many families, you know, kind of returning, and not just returning, but a person would say to me, you know, I was here when I was 5 years old. I was here when I was a child with my parent, and now they're talking to me with their own family, which was really unsettling. And I really had to pay attention to that in fact, we successfully housed this family, this child, but what was the miss? What didn't we address that ended up, you know, to a point where this child who's now an adult is back? And that just, oh man, that it almost was painful that I just saw these stories and started hearing these stories. And so I think the biggest transition for us was now some 10 or 12 years ago, making that transition to serving families only. And we still have, of course, some single folk in our supportive housing, but our emergency shelter, it's all families. It's about families only. And that has been one of the biggest pieces, but connected to that was also our passport to self-sufficiency, a model, which I still believe to this day is a tool that is transforming the lives of families. That's huge. That it's not just case management, that kind of approach where you hope that you're sending someone over to a partner organization for services and you're hoping that they get them and hoping things turn out. But like we're involved with the families through coaching, through working really beside them in a very different way around their hopes and their dreams and their goals and watching them over time. So it's not a one-off. Like we see you. and then you're gone. We're literally working with families now up to 5 years and a little bit beyond for some that need that. But I think that's been the biggest transition for me since I've been here. That was a long answer, but that is my answer.
0: It was full.
2: So, Cheryl, I want to jump in here. I have a couple of questions for you. This is Rebecca, and I have been here for over 2 years. January will be year 3. And
1: I can't believe that either, that you've been there almost 3 years.
2: I feel like I finally made it home. I'm super happy to have landed here, and nothing but the grace of God. And I am so grateful to you and to everyone on the team for being here. And as someone newer to COTS, I've been so inspired by your energy and your commitment, and just watching you day after day after day, just being able to come in with this light and with this life, and just like, well, how you continue to motivate yourself and to motivate others after 35 years of doing this kind of work.
1: Yeah. So I don't think let me just put it like this. No, that's an interesting question. I don't find the motivation so much so that it has to be self-motivated, right? So part of my story is that I know that I was what I was created for. I'm very clear on that. I live a purpose-driven life. It is, the things that I do, not saying, you know, I'm a human being. Every now and then I make a mistake. I'm going, how did that happen? What was I thinking? But for the most part, I'm very clear that I am here, and not just here at COTS, but here on earth for the purpose of relieving suffering in the world. I am so clear about that. And so I find it very easy to kind of show up in spaces where there is great trauma, where there is some chaos going on, where people are in trouble. I find that I thrive there. And that's funny. I've always done that, even as a kid volunteering, with other youth who were disenfranchised, and I just always was there. So it's not so much, and I bleed like everybody else, right? It's not that I'm inhuman, but there's much spiritual component to me that really drives and stirs, you know, my ability to show up, so I don't have to work at it. It's not such an effort where I gotta like get my head on straight to come to work. And I only look at it like work. It's just like it's another day at COTS, another opportunity. And the other thing for me is two words. One, it's fun. I believe in having fun. It should be a place where I spend a lot of time, where there is excitement. You know, I'll come in sometimes and go like, where's the party? I'm not hearing the music. Let's have some fun in here. Because we are working in a space where we are holding it together for sometimes our families, right? And that in itself causes us to hold trauma. It's not like we're immune to it, like it's their trauma and we get to go home. We see it, we hear it, we're in it with them. And therefore it does have an effect on us. And so we have to like safeguard our hearts and ourselves, our mental selves and I do that through fun. And the other big thing for me, you all know, is rest. I believe in rest. I believe in working hard, but not to the extent that it drains and depletes me. I just don't, and that's come over time. I would not have said that in 1990 and 1998, because I was doing some crazy hours here. But over time, I've learned that approach is not healthy. And we as partners with our families have to be healthy for them. And we have to be healthy for our own communities. And so that approach has helped me to really show up every day with lightheartedness, you know, fun. And it's the perspective that I you know, I tend to show up in.
2: I have to say that you shift the atmosphere. Absolutely. You were gone for a little while on vacation. And when you came back, I wanted to cry tears of joy because you just set the tone for the whole place. And that is a gift.
1: Cool. That's good to know. That's good. That, you know, Rebecca, that matters. Let me just say why that matters. All of us want to matter. Like all of us, we want to matter. We want to show up in a space and our presence, our spirit, you know, hopefully shifts things positively. Some people do the opposite, right? Then you come in, there's something going on and you're like, okay, let's hold up on this. But you want to know that, you know, and after 35 years, I do question, like, did I make a difference? Like, what shifted not only in the organization, but more so with our families? Like, what changed in their life? You know, that's the piece that is more important to me than anything. So, but you saying that really, matters to me. It's like, okay, well, I take that in. Let me show up some more.
0: You probably answered this question in your answer to the previous question, but just to be more specific, what's something you learned over time about leadership that only time can teach you?
1: You know what? This question comes up often about my leadership style. They'll say, well, what's your leadership style? And I'll say this. I don't have a leadership style. Like, I have maybe a style in a moment, in a season. But one thing I've learned about leadership is this, that over time, like, you mature. Like, I am not the same person that I was when, you know, I started. I was like 29 years old. You know, I'm not the same person at the wonderful age of 65. You know, I'm a grandmom now. I was still having kids, right? I was still, you know, learning to be a mom. And at the same time, I was learning to lead people. And so who I was in 1990, and who I am today as a leader, really, and Dawn, because you've been here, you know, with me a long time, you know, you've seen the evolution of that. You know, yeah. I would not say, you know, how I show up today as a leader was who I was, you know, in 1990 or 96. So what I think about in leadership is a smart leader is, first of all, self-aware. Like, and that means I am aware of me as a person, as a very important piece in the big puzzle of everything that we do. And so as I'm leading, I'm also looking through a lens of, man, there's Dawn, there's Rebecca, there's Paige, there's Asha, there's, you know, this myriad of people, and then there's all our families. And who is the best Cheryl P. Johnson for this moment and this time? And you have to, a good leader shifts to that place. And that could be very different than last week. Now, I'm not saying, you know, as a leader, we're all over the place and, you know, there is this kind of chaotic way of leading, but it does shift over time. I am now a person that spends much more time coaching. I coach staff. I coach people in the organization who I see as potential leaders, who are really open to that. I was not doing that in the 90s. I wasn't even kind of aware of that approach. I was coming in and like, okay, we can't do this, and here's what we have to do, right? And leading more from that place of, okay, you know, pulling a team in, being a cheerleader like that. But now, it really is this place of sharing a whole lot of wisdom. Every time I get the opportunity, I'm going to share my lessons learned over time. And all of you know, I got a story for everything. Like, Any issue you come up with, I'm like, let me tell you what happened back in 2000. And it didn't have to necessarily be here at COTS, it's somewhere in my life. I've been very fortunate enough to be able to capture things that happened in my life and make meaning, take something from it, like the pandemic. That's a good example for me. I always talk about it taught me how to appreciate the gift of time. It also taught me how the importance of a pause, because in that pause, now you get to see and pay attention to things that you normally, we're so busy, we don't, you know, pay attention. It's the first time I saw hummingbird. First time I saw a hummingbird in my life was during the pandemic. The hummingbird had always been, I was sitting on my patio. It had always been flying in and out. I never saw it because I wasn't spending as much time on my patio. You know, I was, you know, running in, coming to the office, doing, but now I'm at home working and I'm out on the patio with my laptop doing some work and I look up and see a hummingbird. And I thought, it was just like, but it's all, and you know, ever since then I see hummingbirds. Like now, I see them. So my style shifts with the seasons. And I'm grateful for that, because it also, it helps me, as a person not to be stagnant in leadership, but also, I believe it helps the organization because everything around us is shifting. And if I'm just going to stay the same. I'm not doing this. This is how I, you know, learned to do it and how I'm going to lead. Then we will be far behind. And I don't think too many people will follow you. So that's been my approach to leadership.
2: Wow. So Cheryl, I'm hoping to earn my way to that coaching list one day. So
1: let me tell you about Rebecca. Rebecca is hilarious sometimes. So I'm on my computer, just going away, just doing something. There's a knock on the door and I look, I don't say anything. Rebecca looks at me. I look at her. She comes in. She literally, there are two chairs in my office. She does not sit in the chair. She sits on the floor and I just go back. And that's it. And then maybe 2 minutes later, we'll start chatting about whatever she wants to talk about, which normally has nothing to do with COTS.
2: I just need a minute to sit crisscross after.
1: Just needed a minute. She just needed a minute.
3: Yeah.
2: And thank you for that minute. Thank you. So what advice would you give to someone who's just beginning their career in nonprofit leadership?
1: So I always head back to the thing of rest. Like, please, please don't ignore that. And it is really, really super, super important to me, this idea that we, especially as a Black female leader, you know, I have to make sure I address that, because I am a Black female leader. And all the things and history and time that have impacted my life and my people, you know, I also hold that and live through that. And so one thing, as a Black female leader, I'm aware that we, particularly as Black women, sometimes don't take good care of ourselves. Like, we're just working. We've been doing this for decades, for centuries. We just work. And we don't, not only do we just do that, but we don't nurture ourselves. And I'm not talking about this idea of self-care. So I say this to people coming and I sometimes don't use the terminology nonprofit as I do social impact, because it has certain implications that are just not true. So in the social impact sector, there are so many like moving parts and so many things that impact us. We literally are a safety net for our communities, like for the world, really. We carry that. And so when we approach it, we know that like that, a leader coming in, you know, they're just ready to get in there versus, okay, how do I, as this leader, need to be in this space? That's so important that we don't always jump into something that we, you know, who the crowd we dealing with here, which then will help influence how you need to show up as a leader. That's back to some self-awareness. And so that's some of the advice I give to leaders, especially coming in, because some people are just excited about, now I'm a whatever it is. I'm a director. Now I'm a CEO. Now I'm a leader with the title, and not thinking about like how I need to lead here in this space. Not only, you know, this physical space, but this emotional space. And so, Rebecca, I'm gonna use this example for you. So most of us know Rebecca is this amazing, not only in the music world, this conductor, she is a professional artist. And so you're conducting on different levels, and imagine coming into a space and you know the skill. The skill is not the problem. Say you conduct at the Opera House Youth. You conduct at Hartford Baptist, senior adults and adult people. Those are two different groups. And your approach coming in to those two dynamics has to be different. So if you're conducting the way you conduct with kids, the way at Hartford, that is not going to be received well. I can just tell you that, right? And so that's what I talk about in terms of the approach. You know, people, whoever you're leading, they're only going to follow you if they want to, because they don't have to. There's a difference in people showing up behind you in leadership and those doing it because I just got to keep this job and, right? Those are two different approaches, and that's the hard part. But you want people that literally want to be on your team, right? And so that's some of the advice that I give to those coming in. Did I answer your question? Okay.
0: How have you seen the community's perception of homelessness and poverty change since you first started?
1: So let me just say it fluctuates. To say, yes, it changed, but it'll change to this, and it'll change to that. I think it's all about who has the biggest voice in a community, and this could be on the federal level and other places. So we've done quite a bit of what we call narrative work here. And narrative, it's really the story that we tell ourselves to make sense of the world. That's the definition of a narrative. So you look at a person, and you're not understanding, like, who that person is, what they're doing, or maybe something about that person is unsettling. So in that moment, you don't even know the person's name. You don't know anything about that person. But you will create a story about that person in 2 seconds. And when you do that, you then begin to act out that story. So if you think, oh, that's a really bad guy, then how you're going to approach yourself or him in relationship to space is you're probably going to cross the street, or you're going to, you know, clutch your purse and do something that says, I am afraid of you. Although the guy could just be, you know, a simple man walking down the street, right? Because you made up a story. That approach is unfair, right? That we look at people who are unhoused, people who don't have the resources that some of us may have, people that are marginalized. And we honestly create this whole story about all of them. Like literally all of them are this way. And what's harmful is when we act that out in our policies, we act it out in how we do housing, we act it out in how we even serve folks. And so I've seen the time where, you know, there's some more sympathetic approach to homelessness, to where it's like, no, all of them criminals and we put them in jail. I've seen the vacillation of that. So part of what, you know, I am a big cheerleader of and lead it here at COTS is around, let's get this story straight. Now I can speak as an expert on this because I've done it for well over 3 decades. Never seen, or heard of a person who was unhoused who woke up one day and said, you know what? I want this for my life. This is what I choose. This is what I want. So there has to have been a series of events that led to this place and time for this person. And the question we should be asking is, what happened? Like, what happened? And addressing it from a place, I'll see somebody on the street. The other day I was passing, and there was an unhoused person who was very disheveled. A person was very dirty, and he kept waving his hand like this. And he was, you know, of course, asking for money. And the first thing I thought, Dawn, was this. That man was a baby one time. Like, he was actually born. Mm-hmm. He was probably in his mother's arms at some point. Between that point and this time, like, what happened? Like, what happened?
3: Mm-hmm.
1: Right? But I don't believe, as a little boy growing up, he had aspirations for standing on that corner. I don't believe he said, right, that's going to be my career. And so my heart then shifts to, folk, we got to remember these are human beings, just like you and I. And what happened, happened, but how do we address this so whatever time that person has in their future, that we can help them reach every positive opportunity, mm-hmm, and that they, you know, have, you know, some time, some amazing time in their future life. And that we also think about how this cycle repeats in generations so that the kids don't have to experience that. That's what I think about. So the narrative has shifted, but we can be true to ours. And as you know, part of what we have to do here at COTS is making sure we have the right narrative. So right. Don't think that there, you know, we get it all right, because we don't. All of us have been socialized a certain way. Mm-hmm. I was raised with a mom and dad. You know, I went away to college. I had some resources behind me. Everybody doesn't have that.
3: Right.
1: And so my frame of how I see things is different. It's different. And so I appreciate that question, Dawn, but it's something that we often have to tackle every single day. We all have to, you know, check our own narratives every day.
4: And we do a lot of narrative work here. And I have more questions regarding that. But I want to take a little break, give ourselves a time to just reflect on some of the things that we've already talked about and to gear up for our next section.
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4: All right, we are back. Took a little breaky break. We have our energy refreshed and a little water ready to go. We were talking a bit about narrative and the work that we do at COTS around narrative and telling the story and making sure that people understand the journey. So, Cheryl, when you reflect on your journey,
2: what's something you wish people understood about what it takes to lead a shelter and an empowerment organization like COTS?
1: I wish people knew it took a lot of money, a lot of resources. It really does. It takes a lot of resources to do this work. And I may laugh a little bit about it, but, you know, many times, and this is why I don't refer to our sector as nonprofit, because immediately when you think you hear nonprofit, it means no profit. Like, you should not be making a profit, right? You build your budget around a zero at the end, no money. And that is like furthest from the truth. I would say the total opposite needs to happen in our sector, that I really, you know, kind of have spent time like thinking about how do we shift the thinking in terms of how people see social impact work and the value that it has for not only community, but for our world. And so we will, and don't shoot me, because I have a Detroit Lions shirt on tonight. I'm going to go Lions. I'm all for, I love the game of football. But the fact that we pay millions of dollars for these very talented people, by the way, very talented. And you have this other sector that literally is saving lives, literally saving lives. And you look at the pay disparity, what the aspect of expectations are, even around your facilities. And that's why, you know, we invest a lot in our facilities. We believe that our families deserve the best, because the environment influences a lot. And so when you're in a place that is disheveled, a place that is not

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5: And also, educating our donors and our partners around the value of their investment in our work here. And keep in mind that here's the beauty. I think about the ripple effect, like sometimes a rock that skips in a pond and the ripple that it creates, like that, you only see so many rings of that ripple. But don't think a mile away that that ripple has not had some influence. It has. And so it's the same thing with the work that we do. We will not live to see the full impact of what we've done in the lives of our families. And that's a wonderful thing to know that, you know, that day that you got up and smiled at a person, that day that you said, you know what, I hope you have a good day, or the time that you spent, you know, making sure that families have every opportunity to succeed, that at some point they're going to remember. So here's a quick story that I love. I always run into somebody who I don't know, by the way, that someplace in time at COTS, we've had an impact. So I was at a restaurant one time, and it's a very nice restaurant, and a man comes up, and he's one of the staff that works there. And he taps me on the shoulder. I didn't even get to see his face. And I turned this way and he whispers in my ear and he says, you don't know me, but you impacted my life. And he mentioned something back at COTS. And I was just like, and I hear that like on a regular basis that they're people. I don't remember him. Right? And that's not important. What's important is that my time, as you started in the beginning of this podcast, the fact that we can show up with joy, that matters. You know, the fact that we can create an environment, a space where people feel safe. They know that people love them and we're not afraid to use that word. We love them and we care about their future and we aren't going to create additional barriers to the ones that have already been created for them, that we want the best for them, that all of that influences the great impact for them and their future. That's what I've learned over time that is so critical, and that our partners, donors, and other stakeholders in the work understand that this is a huge investment in this sector and in particularly into our work.
6: Okay. Now, COTS has weathered a lot of changes, economic shifts, social challenges, and community needs. What has kept you grounded through it all?
5: Oh, God, period. I'm not going to look. People know that I come here with great faith. I remember the day I got appointed as CEO. I believe I got a call that Friday, Saturday morning by myself. I took my oil and was anointing every door at COTS. I did that. I can't, and I know people have different, belief systems. This is not even about that. I'm talking about Cheryl P. Johnson. And I'm answering the question for Cheryl P. Johnson. Like, what keeps me grounded in all the ebbs and flows and the craziness that happens in this world is my faith. Honestly, I will say this and will not ever take it back. I was sent here. I was sent here, and I'm clear that while I am here, that my, like,

0: I ain't no smarter than nobody else. I mean, look, y'all, I'm not dumb, but I'm not like, okay, I got all these great ideas. I literally ask God all the time for his guidance, because these are not my people. This is not my organization. These are not my resources. And so I need his guidance and his direction. And I always say, bring the right people here, meaning the staff that can get on, get connected with this vision. Bring the right people to help us do this amazing work. That really is what keeps me grounded when, you know, people often say, things don't seem to shake you. I have a twin sister, and she says, you don't get upset about nothing. She always says, you don't get upset about nothing. And I'm like, okay, so if I bugged out, if I just went down, then what? I mean, then what? And that ain't helping anybody. So my habits, and I'm not saying there are times where I'm not like, oh Lord, you know, cause that would say I'm not human, but cause it's not mine. The resources are not mine. Staff are not mine. Nothing is mine. And so the hands that hold it all is the hand that I depend on. And that is my faith. When things are shaky, when I'm like, oh my God, this is getting tight, I go, okay, God, this is your problem. This is not my problem. And so I make it a habit. The question that people often ask is, what keeps you up at night? I said, nothing. I like my sleep. And clear. I don't think God would be happy with me if I pray to him, but then worry. That only makes sense. Then just don't pray. Just take on the worry. And I don't like worrying eats at me. Oh, it is the worst thing to have that. And so I am so rooted in my faith, and that is the thing that I show up in, hands down.
1: Okay. Woo, nuggets again, or and woo.
0: I know, so, that was an amen moment.
1: So Cheryl, you recently celebrated 35 years here at COTS. First of all, congratulations. Wow.
0: Wow. I thought I would ever say that. Literally. When it rolls off my tongue, I go, 35?
1: Brava diva.
0: 35.
1: So you've seen everything.
0: I have.
1: You've seen everything. So what is something that you're most excited about for COTS in the next decade?
0: Well, let me tell you what that is. For the first time, I actually think about, you know, I'm not going to use the word retirement, because people can actually understand what that means. But I think about my end time here, right? Like, okay, it is approaching, right? And I'm excited about, because I can now, a few years ago, maybe two, I couldn't say anything about retirement. But now it's just like, okay, at some point, you know, I know that's really close for me. And so what I get excited about is, for the first time, this just happened, and I shared this with somebody over the weekend. I said, you know, for the first time, I feel could like leave COTS and feel like there's, you know, and for CEOs that have been there a long time, it's this almost, you see them that they don't want to let go. You know, they don't want to let go. But I feel really like, so the other side to that is that I do have a very clear vision about when my end comes, like in between from this point to that, there are some very specific things I want to do and I want to see happen at COTS. And one of them really is around getting us to a point where, so we do a great job. We are an amazing organization, hands down. I really want to create and tighten our culture both internally and then how we also show up in the community where the impact, like the impact of what we do, like it knocks it out the park. So we, you know, we have data, right? We are a great organization. Our shelter has a 98% success rate. That in itself is wonderful. Still look at poverty in the city of Detroit. That number is still bad. And I have to say, okay, we're tied to that number because most, if not all, of the people that we serve are people living in poverty. We want to see that number be a part of that number that is seeing the increase and us being an influencer in that. And I believe we can do that. There are a lot of factors outside of our organization that honestly, it's hard to tackle those things. But I do believe as an organization in accountability, and y'all know accountability is a thing for me. You know, if you say you're going to do something, then do it. Don't use the word try, do it and be successful in it. And so I really want to see us with our model, particularly with the passport to self-sufficiency, mobility coaching, institute that even in the community, because I do believe that is something that could benefit the city of Detroit. We've now been able to do some training in other parts of the country, which is really cool for us. But I really want right here in Detroit for us to partner with other organizations that see this as a tool that really could change trajectories within a community and help people come out of poverty. There are so many elements. People don't want to be poor, you all. Whatever. It's not working for folks. People don't want it. And so the thing is, there is a mindset also. We have to acknowledge that even though people don't want it, sometimes people don't know how to get out of it. They just don't know how to get out of it. And so I really want to be an influencer in helping community people like take some risk. Literally, I just spoke with a young lady this morning who, you know, has already been on this movement up with her kids. But she got to a certain point. She's doing wonderful. Her kids are amazing. But she still has holds the entitlement. Like she receives so much money from, you know, food stamps, SNAP, and all the other things, right? And she had an opportunity for another job, which would be a second job. But she said, I would be losing my food stamps. I would be losing my SNAP and all these things. And she said, I took the leap. Like, and I'm like, she said, I took the leap and it is so, the fact that I now am like, have ended that, I can be a story for other people who are afraid, like, oh, I can't do, because then you're always beholden to the government. You're always going to be just like, and versus creating this freedom for wellness and wholeness and prosperity and goodness and all of the stuff that comes with thriving, having that because you're scared. Now, all of us have things in our lives that, you know, we hold on to. That's the truth. We hold on to instead of like letting go because we're taking a risk. What if? Like, What if I'm on this roller coaster and the safety bar comes loose? That sounds like me. What if I'm jumping from this airplane with a parachute and I pull the cord and it don't work? You know, we have all of those things, but there's nothing like a calculated risk, right? With all of the safety measures behind you to keep you whole. That's what I'm really excited about, you know, this next phase of like the organization even taking some risk. Let's do this. Let's do this differently. Let's try it. Let's just try it. So yeah, that's what I'm excited about.
1: I'm excited that you're excited. We're all excited.
2: And looking back, now I want you to reflect. You look for the future. Now let's look at the past a minute. And what has been your proudest moment at COTS and the moment that challenged you the most?
0: So, I can go back to challenge me the most. Let me start there first. I remember when we took on a huge multi-million dollar grant. We took this on and we were handling HPRP for the city. I believe it was HPRP for the city. Dawn, you know it. It was millions of dollars over time, and we were the organization chosen in the city of Detroit to handle this for the whole city of Detroit. And we also were at a point where financially we were, you know, having some difficulty. And to kind of take that on and to, it was just, it was a very hard time. It was a hard, hard time. I will say this. That period of time also helped me to create my own voice because, you know, I had to go and demand certain things, you know, from other funders. Like, no, we have to. If this doesn't happen, we might not be in existence in the future. We have to. And that was, I still go back to that one. It just, that was hard, very, very hard. There's a lesson from that, though, that in the future, like, we think about our capacity before we take something on. Like, I've learned this. Dawn, you're really good at this. Like, Dawn comes with a perspective that will cause you to like just stop for a minute. You just stop for a minute. Let's think about this. Don't just, Dawn is not like a jumper. Like, okay, let's do it. It's like, wait, let's look at it. And I learned from that. That's very helpful. I may not take heed, but I will do it. I will pause and go like, yeah, let me look at that. But I learned from that. Like, every opportunity that comes our way is not necessarily an opportunity, right? It's something, but it may not be an opportunity. And so I've learned that. So that was a challenge for us. The other big one was us doing the Peterborough Arms redevelopment here in the middle of the pandemic. That was crazy. We got through it though. We did, but oh, that one almost took me out. I did. I was like, oh, I'm done. I am so done. I'm not developing another thing. And after that, we got done. I was like, okay. And the staff said, we're going to wait. Can you just stop dreaming for a minute and let's just wait a minute? And so I did. I said, okay, y'all get a whole year off and we'll look at something. So that was a challenging, but, you know.
2: Not to cut you off, but I do believe honorable mention goes to the first Burrsmeier Manor development.
0: Yes. That was, those were like, we could write a book. We can write a book about all kinds of things that we've encountered, the challenges. We were sued by a whole community was suing us, had to go to court. I never experienced that. City council, we had talked to them, but it went forward. You know, we had to educate folk because they were scared of homeless folk. It was a whole thing. And, man, I look back. Those were lessons. They're all lessons that you take. They're lessons that come from that. And not walking away with some bitterness. I'm mad. There's some lessons. But I think my proudest moment, and it's a period of time, has been from the moment that I took my sabbatical, which now I think it's like maybe 12 years ago. I was gone for about a year and some change in and out of the organization. And that sabbatical like changed my professional and personal life. It literally like allowed me to take like be away from COTS. I did not call. Nobody called me. I was away. And to have this moment of reflection and rest. that I needed to rejuvenate. But in the process of rejuvenation happens, you know, dreams come up like, oh, we could do something a little differently. And that's where the coaching model actually came from, that moment being away and then coming back and saying to, as you know, all the development was happening downtown. We were getting calls. People wanted to buy our facility. And that was a great opportunity, right? And my answer was to the board, no. Like, don't do it. We own this building outright. All this development is happening here. We could redevelop ourselves and do some things differently and allow a space, be in this, because we already see what's happening. The queue line had, you know, we've been there to see the roads, what were dug up. You know, we've seen everything. We have seen everything. And I still remember this prophetic voice from a staff person who said, you know, what was coming. And I latched onto that and I said to the board, no, don't sell and let's redevelop and make some changes with our facility over at Peggy's Place. And now, like, after the dust has settled, I smile. I'm really happy that that was the choice. And it was hard. And at points, I had a couple of board members say, I think we made the wrong. I'm like, nope, let's stand still. Let's stand down on this one. And yeah, those have been happy times.
1: Ladies, I want to say thank you so much for your time and for your wisdom and knowledge and for including me in this conversation. Both of you have just been so encouraging and helpful and thoughtful in my time here at COTS. Again, thank you and thank everybody who listens.
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8: With SRN News, I'm Bob Agnew in Washington. Iran has fired ballistic missiles and drones toward Bahrain and Kuwait, according to Bahrain's government. The U.S. said it intercepted several aimed at Gulf allies in the Strait of Hormuz. Bahrain called on Tehran to stop what it called a serious escalation. Iran said it targeted the U.S. military, and its foreign ministry accused the U.S. of attacking surveillance facilities on one of the Iranian islands. Tehran called it a violation of the fragile ceasefire. Israeli airstrikes on southern Lebanon have killed 9 people, including 3 Lebanese military members. The strike occurred days after a new ceasefire deal had been reached. An airstrike on a vehicle killed a brigadier general, a captain, and another soldier, complicating matters that the Hezbollah terrorists there rarely observe the ceasefires when they are put into place. This is SRN News.
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9: This afternoon, expect breezy conditions with a mix of warmth and humidity, along with intervals of clouds and sunshine. There is a possibility of a thunderstorm. The temperature will reach a high of 84. Tonight will be mainly clear with some clouds. The low will be around 63. I'm meteorologist Jason Caterina on Faith Talk 1500 and 101.5 FM, online at faithtalkdetroit.com.
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13: When Steve last saw Anaza, she was recovering from surgery to remove a life-threatening tumor. 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Nearly a year later, Anaza stepped back on board the Mercy Ship, and Steve barely recognized her. Before, Anaza hid under a shawl, unwilling to meet anyone's eyes. Her laughter had faded under the weight of the tumor that had defined her for so long. But this new Anaza was proud, smiling brightly at everyone she met. As she and Steve caught up, she shared her story, saying, "I went to doctors in my country. They took everything I had and I left with nothing. 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What a testimony to the joy that hope and healing can create.
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15: 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God helps those who finally realize they cannot help themselves. Who say, "Okay, Lord, I cannot reach you on my terms. And if it were up to me to try to get to God, I'm already done." And then they hear the simple message. What is the message? That you don't have to try to find out how to get to God. 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
11: On today's edition of Real Life Radio, Pastor Jack now, in a message called Take a Walk on the Wild Side, Part 2, continues with his series called Anchored, a study in 1 Peter. Now, Peter was, of course, a disciple of Christ who later on became the leader of the first church. And throughout his ministry, Peter lovingly cared for others and faithfully pursued his passion to spread the gospel to those around him. Peter understood the power of God's love, and he set an example for all true believers to live by. Now, as we continue in the final section of chapter 5, we'll see how submitting to our elders and to each other is a good thing. There really is something to be said about learning from seasoned believers who've lived a life devoted to God and to His authority. So today, Pastor Jack tells us that we're to take a stand against pride. God rejects pride in all forms. When our eyes are only on ourselves and our issues, we've given in to the worst of all sins. Killing pride, however, opens the door to humility and communion with other believers. And now with his message called Take a Walk on the Wild Side, Part 2, here's pastor and Bible teacher Jack Hibbs.
18: Satan murdered Adam and Eve. He murdered their spirit. And how did he do it? Did he use a gun? No. Did he use a rock? No. He used words. He used a lie. He used a lie. Stay away from evil. Pride feeds on evil. Evil feeds on pride. And Jesus warned about it over and over again. But there's this divine rejection of the proud. And we live in a culture today where it's proud, proud, proud. And I'm not talking about being, please understand me, I'm not talking about you being proud in your hard work and achieving that great thing there at the company or this particular target of life. That's fantastic. Just don't let it go to your head. It's a beautiful sight when you see somebody who makes a great achievement and they say, you know what, I couldn't have done this without a great staff or a great, my parents were so encouraged. Are you with me? That's beautiful. I'm sure God loves that. We're not talking about that. We're talking about a pride that has got swag to it. It's arrogant. It's in your face. And it's a pride that is abusive. It's a pride that is, it just bludgeons you and others around it. It's a pride like some despot would have. It's the kind of pride that a person, though may not exhibit it outwardly, they are manipulative on the inside and they're using everything about you and others around to deify themselves. You know what I'm talking about? It's a very dangerous thing. Pride, pride, pride. The Bible says in Psalm 14, verse 1, the fool has said in his heart, there is no God. I always fascinated by that verse. The fool has said in his heart, there is no God. And you say, what does that have to do with, I mean, I get that Pastor Jack is evil, but how does that dovetail into pride? I think it's the epitome of pride. The fool has said in his heart, there is no God. Number one, who gives him the right to say that? What does he know, the fool? By the way, the word fool is, listen to this, the word fool, let me read it to you. The implication is thus, that which a man, the fool, is a fool by his own decision and admission. And not for a lack of knowledge, his mind knows better. It is in his heart that he is happily corrupt, able but unwilling to change. The fool's not stupid. The fool says, nope, not me. I'm going to say in my heart. You know why it says in his heart? Because he can't say it in his head. He knows. But his head tells his heart, hey, down there, 18 inches below my brain, there's no God. Why would somebody try to convince themselves that there's no God? So they could continue to perpetrate evil. And that's the epitome of pride. Satan says to Eve, oh, God knows that the day of you eat of it, you'll be like God. Oh, really? Mm-hmm. So go ahead and eat. And the Bible says when she saw that it was something to make her wise and to give her pleasure and to give her power. She took of it and she ate. You see the link? Pride, evil, sin, death. The Bible says stay away from that. Why? Because God resists the proud. None of us want God to resist us. Wouldn't that break your heart? If you found out today that God has been resisting you, what a terrifying thing to ponder. A reformer, the great Martin Luther and Thomas More, I want to read this to you, encouraged the Christians of their day to, quote, take Lucifer lightly. I like that. Take Lucifer lightly. Luther says, the best way to drive out the devil, if he will not yield to text of scripture, is to jeer and flout him, for he cannot bear scorn. Now, I'm going somewhere with this. Listen. For his part, Thomas More wrote, the devil, that proud spirit, cannot endure to be mocked. Think of it. We know this from the Bible, that when Saul was tormented, David came and played worship music, and the devil that was attacking Saul had to flee because of the worship music. Isn't that interesting? I think that's powerful. We need to see worship as not only a blessing to God, but as an implement of warfare. Worship. Combative worship should be awesome. But listen, the truth of the matter is, I love what Luther points out. If Satan doesn't seem to be responding to scripture, mock him. I got to tell you, this is unplanned. Yesterday, Lisa and I were at Costco and we bought a boogie board for our grandkids, a couple of boogie boards. And I wasn't paying close attention. I just saw the great price. Grabbed it and threw it in the basket, get it home. And the grandkids were over. And my grandson, Ollie, said to me, Papa, did you see what's underneath the boogie board? And I thought he's talking about like a bee or something. Something gotten in the water. And I go, what? And I look at it. It's all kind of crazy swirls, you know, like water swirls. And I'm looking, and I'm looking. And then I saw two eyes. And I'm looking, and then I see two fangs and horns. Yeah, I should have took a picture of it. And he goes, listen to this. 6 years old. He said, he didn't ask, what is it? He said to me, why do you think someone would put that on a boogie board? Isn't that a great question for a kid? Isn't that great? I didn't see it. I just saw the price. Woo! That's cheap. I had no idea. There's a wet devil on the back of it. There's a sermon in that, ladies and gentlemen. Oh, he went for the good price. Little did he know that the boogie board was possessed. And you know what I told him? Because I had studied for this sermon, I used that. I said, you know what? Let's turn it around and look at it. And he goes, all right. We turned it around and held it up, and we laughed at it. I said, here's what we're going to do. We're going to make fun. Ha! Listen. And I told him, the Bible says, greater is he that's in us. That's Jesus than he that is in the world. And he goes, yeah! And listen, I love what Luther said. That old devil, that serpent, he can't handle it. He can't handle to be mocked. He can't take it. You want to know? Listen, people who can't be mocked and ridiculed, they can't handle it. Why? Their arrogance is getting hit. If you're not taken seriously, if you're proud and you get all upset because people are not taking you seriously, you know what? Watch out. You're in a bad place. Hey, if you've got something to say and people don't want to hear it, move on. But if you think what you've got to say is so important, look, if it's Bible, then awesome. If it's you and your earthly wisdom, who cares? I care, that's why. You better watch out. I know somebody like you. Our human opinion doesn't matter. Stay away from evil. He's warning us. Very dangerous thing. The proud Christian is either deceived at best or a fraud at worst. The Bible tells us in Proverbs 6, verse 16, 6:16, there are six things the Lord hates. No, seven things he detests. Haughty eyes. That means proud eyes. I don't know. You could draw a cartoon on what that looks like. A lying tongue. Get that. Hands that kill innocent or takes innocent life. You know what that word means? Any hands that takes the life of those who cannot defend themselves. This has nothing to do with self-defense. If somebody attacks you in the parking lot, Well, first of all, not this parking lot, some other parking lot. You defend yourself, okay? But this is talking about someone attacking someone who cannot defend themselves. God says, I detest that. Wow. A heart that plots evil, feet that race to do wrong, and a false witness who pours out lies, a person who sows discord in a family. God says, I detest them. There's no excuses for this. God says, I hate that, and I'm going to deal with it. Powerful. Augustine said, that which first overcame man, he's talking about pride, is the last thing he overcomes. That's so very true, isn't it? But the Bible says God resists the proud. Moving on, the Bible here tells us that he gives grace to the humble. Thank God for that. He gives grace to the humble. And we learned last week that this empowers us. God's grace is an empowering grace. It's not a cloak for us to do the wrong thing. God's grace is the power by which we get up again and then learn from what we've done and move on from it. God's grace gives us another chance. How much, can you imagine? I always want to find out, how much grace does it take to get the believer through one day? How much grace? Think about your life. I'll think about my life. How much grace does God disperse to me to get me through one day? Just one day. It's infinite. I'm sure it's infinite. Grace. The Bible tells us in James 4, verse 6, and he, that is God, gives more grace. Therefore, the Bible says God resists the proud, but he gives grace to the humble. How wonderful is that? Pray always, church. Listen, Lord God, bestow upon me your grace. I'm going to share with you a very personal, private, family prayer. I'm not asking you to approve of it. It's too late. I'm not asking you to share your opinion about it. It doesn't matter to us. But for 40 years, I have prayed over my wife and then my family this prayer. And if you like it, then you can use it. Dear Lord, I'm asking you in Jesus' name that you would take this marriage, and then as things grew, as this family, and now it's extended to, Lord, as this church, this family, my marriage, my grandkids, my kids, that you would make us, Lord, an object of your affection, and that you would single us out, Lord, as recipients of your abounding grace and mercy. God, target us with your generosity. If you say, well, that's very selfish. I told you, I don't care what you think about it. He knows exactly what I mean by that. Because you know what? If I don't get those things from him, I ain't going to get them anywhere else. He is faithful. Why? Because he's gracious. He's very gracious.
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18: Verse 6, we learn this. We stay by the purpose for your life. Therefore, humble yourselves under the mighty hand of God, and he, that he may exalt you in due time. This is an amazing statement. You want pride to be killed in your life? Yep. Humble yourselves under the mighty hand of God. See, people who are proud see themselves as mighty. There's no room for God in your life. But when you bring yourself under the proper understanding of who you are and who God is, that's humbling yourselves under the mighty hand of God. And look what he does. Isn't it amazing? It says that he may exalt you in due time. Now, that's a bonus. I mean, that's a bonus. I didn't even ask for that. God says, listen, you see yourself rightly, you see me rightly. You come, you stay with me, we're going places. Follow me, Jesus said. And oh, by the way, I'll exalt you in due time. Now here's, listen, every scholar agrees that it applies to the last day when you and I stand before God, and from that moment on in all of eternity, there's no doubt about it. But I believe it means God blesses obedience. You've heard that before. that he may exalt you. Proverbs 18, verse 10. Proverbs 18, 10 says, the name, this is beautiful, the name of the Lord, the word name, or the title name means authority, position, person. So the name, the authority, the person, the position of the Lord is a strong tower, fortress, safe place, a sanctuary. The righteous run into it, that is those who are graced by God and invited by God to come, are safe. The name of the Lord is a strong tower. The righteous run to it and are safe. Church, this is normal. Run to God in all of your needs. You'll be safe. The purpose of your life and mine is to get to God always. Listen, don't answer, but what decisions you have to make this week? What's on the agenda for tomorrow? Whatever it might be, wherever you have to go, get to Him. Get to Him. Because of His grace, because of His goodness, He's saying, you come to me and I'm going to go before you. And the fact of the matter is, I'm going to exalt you in due time. Yes, I believe it applies to the day of judgment and for eternity. But I personally also believe that as you follow God and consult Him, Matthew 6:33 says, seek first the kingdom of God and all these things will be added to you, that God will bless your life in the here and now. And so you're going to want to stay close to Him. You're going to want to draw close to Him. Listen to this about the benefits of staying close and having this blessing upon your life. Psalm 91. I'm going to put it up on the screens. I want you to look at this carefully. It's beautiful. Psalm 91. The whole psalm is fantastic. But look at verses 14 to 16. This is God speaking. Because He or she has set His love upon me, therefore, I will deliver him. Go ahead and put your name in there if you would. I will set you on high because all of you has known my name. He shall call upon me. This is God speaking. I will answer him. I will be with him in trouble. Did you hear that? Somebody say amen. I will be with you, he says, in trouble. I will deliver him and honor him. With long life, I will satisfy him and show him my salvation. Is that not awesome? Is that not a great verse? Listen, doesn't that argue for not only eternity, but the here and now? God wants to bless your life now as you walk with him. You can stand, imagine Peter's audience. They're going to stand at some point in time in some Roman province, and they're going to be arrested for being Christians and condemned for being lovers of Jesus. And they're going to stand there. Some of them in abject poverty because they've been driven from their resource in life, and they're standing there unwilling to deny Jesus. They stand there and they are going to be burnt at the stake or quartered by animals or eaten alive by lions. And to them, it's a small price to experience for the glory of what God has done in their life, but not to be compared to the glory that awaits them. They were not deceived. They were not brainwashed. They clearly saw that the kingdom that they lived for transcended the kingdom that they lived in. And this is the Christian life. And then finally, look at verse 7. We'll end in this argument. Taking a walk on the wild side, it's this, is that we finish with the victory in hand. We finish with victory in hand. Casting, listen to this. Casting all your care upon him, for he cares for you. It doesn't get better than this. You say, Jack, wait a minute. You're asking me to live a radical life for Jesus. Well, technically, I'm asking you to show up and be willing. He'll do the radical part. I'm just asking you to show up, to get serious. If you are serious, stay serious. He'll do the hard work. He'll do the heavy lifting. But Jack, if I do that, it says here, casting all your care upon him because he cares for me. Isn't this kind of a lifestyle as a believer going to cause more care and more angst in my life? You're asking me to sign up and show up for a battle, but then it says cast all your care upon him. There's a contradiction in this. Not at all. Not at all. God shows up and flexes his power when his power needs to be flexed. If you live your life in a box, you're not going to see the power of God. Now, I don't mean to offend anybody if this offends you, but, you know, not far from here is the wild Pacific. It's awesome. It's beautiful. And the waves can be huge. There's some people that walk up to it and they get the timing of the waves or whatever, and they got it, and they dive in, and they go head first into it, and they go down, and the big waves are going over them, and you think, oh, the guy's dead, he's going to die, and then you see this little guy pop up on the other side of the big wave that just went by. And it's kind of, if you've never seen that before, it's like, how do you do that? And he goes into the wave, and into the water, into the power of it, intentionally, and he stays at it, stays all day at it. Then you see the guy that's got fins on, with an inner tube around his waist, mask and snorkel, right, and a blow-up giraffe, walking into the waves. And you're already laughing because it's on YouTube. It's an epic moment. You see these poor people, they couldn't be more safe. They got life jackets on. They've got snorkel fins. They got everything. They got a glow-in-the-dark vest. They're going into the waves, and what happens? They don't even get 6 inches into the water, and a wave comes, and they're head over heels tumbled, washed up to the lifeguard stand. And that's it. All the gear comes off, and they sit down. What Christianity, which one describes your Christianity the most? Think about it. Because he cares for you, it means you don't have to care for yourself. We need to hear this. Mark it down. Casting off the weights. Just cast off all the weights. All the things that hold us back. Cast them off. Get rid of the giraffe. Dump the snorkel. Casting all your care. I'm going to give you one opportunity to answer what the word in the Greek language means for all. What do you think the Greek language definition of the word all means? All. That's right. All. Everything. All of it. Cast everything. But Pastor, there's the thing. The but. I heard the verse, Pastor, but you need to take that. You need to take that word and you need to get rid of it. God, I know you're powerful and everything, but you just took yourself out at the knees. You're up on the shore hiding underneath the lifeguard rack. No, but. Casting. It's a command, by the way. Mark it down, Christian. This is in the Greek language. It is a command. Casting. He's not asking you. He's telling the believers, you guys want to survive? You want to have a victory? You want to go through all this stuff and come out on the other side? Glorious before the Father in heaven? Here's where we begin, friends. You've gotten the place of humility. You're under the hand of God. You're united as brothers and sisters. Here's the deal. When pride comes, and it's going to come every day, you grab it and everything else assigned with it, and you cast it back. It's awesome. Casting all your care. The great benefit of that is, listen, by humbling yourselves under the mighty hand of God and casting back the concerns, there's joy. I mean it. There's joy.
11: 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And you know, there's freedom in walking with the Lord. 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Take a Walk on the Wild Side, Part 2. 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
30: Let's look at the first six chapters. Chapter 1, what does it say about God? He's the God who turns defeat into victory, sorrow into joy. We can trust Him. Chapter 2, He's the God who knows the future. We can put our lives in His hands. Chapter 3, He is the God who is the mighty intercessor who delivers. Chapter 4, He is the God who's King of Kings and Lord of Lords. Chapter 5, He's the God of justice and judgment who calls us to commitment. Chapter 6, He is the God who's steadfast forever and ever and ever. He's steadfast. He was with Daniel when he was 17, taken into captivity. He's with Daniel when he's 87, go thrown into the lions. And He's steadfast. And the steadfast God is a mighty God that cares and delivers. Now, the first six chapters have to do with the stories in Daniel. The last six chapters have to do with the prophecies in Daniel. Daniel chapter 7. Daniel has a vision of a lion, bear, leopard, dragon. Then a dragon-like beast, which is not fully described. Then 10 horns. Then a little horn comes up out of that. But you have the 10 horns there. And you have this attempt. Then you have the vision of the judgment. Then you have this attempt to change the very law of God. What is the theme of Daniel chapter 7? The theme of Daniel chapter 7 is simply this. In Daniel 7, God is the God whose kingdom triumphs. The theme of Daniel chapter 7 is the kingdom of God. Babylon raises, but it falls. The kingdom of God triumphs. Medo-Persia rises up. Greece rises up. Rome rises up. Then you have the 10 divisions of Rome. Then you have this little horn power, a religious political kingdom. But what happens? Daniel says, I looked up. Daniel 7, verse 9, I watched till thrones were put in place and the Ancient of Days was seated. His garment was white as snow. His hair of his head was like pure wool. His throne as a fiery flame.

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5: According to Daniel chapter 7, judgment is passed in favor, verse 22, of the saints of God. And as this court is seated, the dominion of all the earthly powers is taken away. And the kingdoms, verse 27, and dominion and the greatness of the kingdoms under the whole heaven shall be given to the people of the saints of the Most High. What is the theme of Daniel chapter 7? It's the God whose kingdom triumphs. What does it say about you and me? It says that as we are faithful to God, he will pass in the judgment, favorable commitment by Christ to us. Judgment was passed in favor of the saints in the judgment. We need not fear the heavenly judgment in Christ, because the Bible says there's no condemnation to those who are in Christ Jesus. When our names come up in judgment, Jesus steps forth. He says, this man is one of mine. This woman is one of mine. I shed my blood for them. I pardoned them. I removed their guilt. This man, this woman is one of mine. I've sent light and truth to their mind. I arranged circumstances in their life from the time they were born. I have been with them and guided them and direct them. What does it say about life today? It says that we need not fear the judgment, that when Christ's kingdom triumphs, we can triumph with it. And in fact, there's some encouraging words there. Verse 27, then the kingdom and dominion and the greatness of the kingdoms under the whole heaven shall be given to the people of the saints of the Most High. The kingdom's an everlasting kingdom. So God in the judgment gives the kingdoms of this world to Christ. And in the judgment, Christ, according to verse 27, gives the kingdoms to the people of God. What does this chapter say about God? He's the God of the everlasting kingdom. What does it say about you and me? We can reign with him in that everlasting kingdom. What does it say about end events? It says evil is not going to triumph. Christ is. Now, Daniel chapter 8. In Daniel chapter 7, we see the God whose kingdom triumphs. In Daniel chapter 8, we see the God whose truth triumphs. In Daniel chapter 8, the battle is against the truth of God. We have the vision of the ram and the he-goat. Now, Babylon is not mentioned in Daniel 8 because Babylon has faded away. But here in Daniel chapter 8, we have the male goat. The Bible says clearly that that represents Greece. And we have the ram that preceded it that represents Medo-Persia. The ram has two horns representing the Medes and the Persians. The male goat has a single horn representing Alexander the Great. That single horn is broken into four horns representing Alexander's generals, Cassander, Lysimachus, Ptolemy, and Seleucus. But then, after Medo-Persia fades away, after Greece fades away, God is just giving us a position now. Then you have this power coming from one of the winds. Comes from the northwest, and it pushes toward the east. The power of Rome that followed Medo-Persia in Greece. It conquers the kingdoms of this world, but then out of that power arises a religious political power that attempts to destroy the people of God, and it casts the truth to the ground. Now notice, Daniel chapter 8, verse 11 to 14. And he exalted himself as high as the prince of the host. And by him, the daily sacrifice is a supplied word, the daily was taken away. What's that daily? It's another word is continual or regular, everything that happened in the ancient sanctuary. The ram and the he-goat are sanctuary animals. And so this is talking about

0: the sanctuary, as we shall see. There were two sanctuaries, the one in the Old Testament that we get lessons from. In the Old Testament, the sacrifices were sacrificed every day. They represented Jesus, the Lamb of Christ that would die, the Lamb of God that would die for us. The dying lamb represents Christ. The living priest represents Christ. Everything in the sanctuary talks about Jesus. Daniel chapter 8. Then I heard a holy one speaking. And let's go back, though, and get verse 10 and 11. It grew to the host of heaven. So here you have this religious political power that grows to the host of heaven, cast down some of the host and some of the stars to the ground and trampled on them. What is this speaking about? Well, verse 24 tells us, his power shall be mighty, but not by his own power. He shall destroy fearfully and shall prosper and thrive. He shall destroy the mighty and also the holy people. So what is this talking about in this verse? Persecution against the people of God by the medieval church by Rome in the early centuries and the medieval church during the Dark Ages. Then it says he even exalted himself as high as the prince of the host. Who's that? That's Jesus Christ. By him, the daily was taken away. What's that daily? It's everything that has to do with the sanctuary. So there's a counterfeit religious system set up on earth with its counterfeit sanctuary, its counterfeit priests, its counterfeit sacrifice of an earthly mass. See, this is all about this power, the medieval church. Then it says, verse 13, then I heard a holy one speaking, and another holy one said to the certain one who was speaking, how long will the vision be concerning the transgression of desolation, giving both the sanctuary and the host to be trampled underfoot? Now, what did this power do? According to verse 12, because of transgression, an army was given over to the horn to oppose the daily sacrifices, and he cast truth to the ground. He did all this and prospered. So here is truth cast to the ground. And the question is, how long will truth be cast to the ground? Verse 14 in Daniel 8 says, unto 2,300 days, then shall the sanctuary be cleansed. In other words, another word for cleansed in Hebrew is restored. Whenever that 2,300-day period ends, and we've shown in past programs that that would end in 1844, God would raise up a movement. He'd raise up a divine movement of destiny to restore truth to the world. The truth about Jesus, the truth about his sacrifice, the truth about his priesthood, the truth about his law, that truth would triumph. Here's the key thing to remember in Daniel chapter 8. And that is, God is the God whose truth stamped down and crushed and apparently defeated. That truth would rise again, and God's truth will triumph. What does it say about you and me?
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0: What does it say about you and me? It says, be a seeker after truth. Jesus said in John 8, verse 32, you shall know the truth, and the truth shall set you free. Jesus said in John 14, verse 6, I am the way, the truth, and the life. Jesus said in John 17, verse 17, sanctify them through thy word. Thy word is what? Truth. Jesus said in John 7, verse 17, if any man will do his will, he shall know the truth. You can know the truth. Proverbs 23, verse 23 says, buy the truth and sell it not. Truth is going to triumph at last, my friend, and you and I can triumph with it. What does this chapter 8 say about end events? It says simply this about end events. It says that end time truth is going to triumph, not going to be defeated. Truth is not going to be flickering like some candle and go out blown in the wind, but truth is going to triumph, and you and I can triumph with it. Let's summarize the first eight chapters. What did the first eight chapters of Daniel say? Chapter one, he's the God who turns defeat into victory. Chapter two, he's the God who knows the future. Chapter three, he's the God who delivers his people. Chapter four, he is the God who's King of Kings and Lord of Lords. Chapter five, he's the God of justice and judgment. Chapter six, he's the God who's steadfast forever and will be with us in every trial. Chapter seven, he's the God whose kingdom will triumph. Chapter eight, he's the God whose truth will triumph. Chapter nine. In chapter nine, he's the keeper of the covenant. In chapter nine, Gabriel comes back to explain to Daniel the meaning of these 2,300 years. And in this time prophecy in Daniel chapter 9, we find 70 weeks of the prophecy, or 490 years. You remember in the Bible it says that one prophetic day, now that's not every time a day mentioned in the Bible is a year, but one prophetic day in the prophecies of Daniel and Revelation, when you have symbolic language, you have symbolic time periods. When it says 70 weeks are determined upon my people, you know, somebody said, if the shoe fits, wear it. Well, does the shoe fit in the 70-week prophecy? What does it say in that 70-week of that 490 years? It says, Daniel, chapter 9, God's the keeper of the covenant. God never fails. Daniel, chapter 9. We look there at Daniel 9 and verse 25. He informed me, that's Gabriel, and talked with me and said, O Daniel, I've now come forth to give you skill and understanding. At the beginning of your supplications, the command went out, and I've come to tell you, for you're greatly beloved. Here is Daniel perplexed, but he's greatly beloved. Verse 25, know and understand that from the command to restore and build Jerusalem to Messiah the Prince shall be 7 weeks and 62 weeks. Wait a minute. Here's a prophecy that says from the command to restore and build Jerusalem to the Messiah shall be 69 prophetic weeks. That's 483 years. What does that take you down to? When does the prophecy begin? From the commandment to restore and build Jerusalem. Daniel would have known that as a significant event. Because, why? Because Daniel's in captivity. His people are in captivity to Babylon. And then the Medo-Persian Empire takes over. And when Medo-Persia takes over, Daniel would be looking for the time of a decree to restore and build Jerusalem. When did that take place? Artaxerxes passed that decree in 457 BC. 69 prophetic weeks. 7 times 69, 7 days in a week, 483 days, 483 prophetic years. Where does that take you? To 27 AD, exactly the year that Christ is baptized. Exactly. The decree goes forth in the fall of 457, 483 years later, the fall of 27, Jesus is baptized. And when he's baptized, what does he say in Mark 1, verse 14? The time is fulfilled. But yet, we go on. It says, after that period of time, the Messiah would be cut off. What does cut off mean? Crucified. Then he'll confirm the covenant with many for 1 week, and in the middle of the week, he'll bring an end of sacrifice and offering. Who is the he there? Well, in verse 25, the theme is the Messiah. In verse 26, the theme is the Messiah. In verse 27, it's not the Antichrist that's going to confirm the covenant. The Bible does not say in any place that the Antichrist ever establishes a covenant. He, that is Christ, shall confirm the covenant with many with 1 week. The middle of the week, he'll bring an end to sacrifice and offering. If I've got 27 AD and I've got 3.5 years after that period of time, if I do that, what does that take me? 3 years from the fall of 27 takes me to the fall of 30. 6 more months takes me to the spring of 31. What great Jewish feast took place in the spring? The Passover. When was Christ crucified? Exactly at 33 years old in the spring of 31 AD. What happened 3.5 years later? The gospel went to the Gentiles. What does Daniel 9 say? It says God has a divine timetable. It says that God is the keeper of the covenant. Christ came on time. Christ was crucified on time. The gospel went to the Gentiles on time. In the 70 weeks of the 490 years, the angel said, Gabriel said to Daniel, do you believe the Gabriel? Do you believe the angel? It said 70 weeks are determined upon your people. Who are Daniel's people? The Jews. The word determined there in Hebrew is chatuk. It means cut off. 70 weeks are cut off from what? The 2,300 days. How many days in 70 weeks? 490. 490 cut off. They're the first part of the prophecy of the 2,300 days that relate to the Jews. Second part of the prophecy relates to end events. if 490 years of 2300 ran out in 34 AD, we'd have 1810 years left. 490, 1810, 2300. First 490 run out in 34 AD, 1810 more years. When does that run out? In 1844. What does that mean? It means that since that period of time, we have been living in what the Bible calls end time. We've been living in God's judgment hour. We've been living when judgment hangs over the earth. You say, that's a long time. Sure, but Noah preached 120 years, right? And our population is much greater. We've been living at a time when the gospel, Jesus said, Matthew 24, verse 14, this gospel, the kingdom, will be preached in all the world as a witness to all nations. Then the end shall come. Revelation 14, verse 6. I saw another angel flying in the midst of heaven, having the everlasting gospel to preach to them that dwell on the earth, to every nation, kindred, tongue, and people. What does Daniel 9 say to us? It says, God's the keeper of the covenant. What does Daniel 9 say to us? It says, be patient, my brother, my sister. God says, I have a divine timetable. What does it say about end events? It says we're living at end time. Prepare for the coming of Jesus. Daniel chapter 10. Daniel chapter 10. Daniel's praying about the deliverance of the Jews. And as he prays for 3 weeks. There's apparently no answer. But then in Daniel chapter 10, verse 12, then he said to me, that's Gabriel, do not fear, Daniel, from the first day you set your heart to understand and to humble yourself before your God. Your words were heard, and I've come because of your words. In Daniel chapter 10, Daniel prays, but it doesn't appear that anything's happening for 3 weeks. Have you ever felt that you prayed and your prayers are going up to heaven and nothing's happening? The angel Gabriel comes and says, from the first day that you prayed, I came. Well, why wasn't there any immediate answer? He tells you. But the prince of the kingdom of Persia, who's that? Well, it's not Cyrus, because Cyrus, the Bible says, was the king of Persia in this chapter. The prince of the kingdom of Persia. Remember, Jesus said, the prince of this world, John chapter 12, comes and he has nothing in me. Remember, in Ephesians chapter 2, the Bible says that Satan is the prince of the power of the air. So the prince of the kingdom of Persia is obviously Satan. He withstood Gabriel for 21 days. Then Michael, it doesn't say, our translation is one of the chief princes, the chief prince, the mighty one of heaven, comes to help me, for I had been left alone with the kings of Persia. So what's going on here? Daniel's praying, and there's a battle between good and evil. There's a battle between Christ and Satan. There's this tremendous battle. Daniel keeps praying. He keeps persisting. See, sometimes our prayers are not answered. Why? Because we're in a battle. Ephesians 6, verse 12, we wrestle not against flesh and blood, but against principalities and powers of evil in wicked places. So Daniel's praying, and there's this battle over the mind of Cyrus between the good and evil angels. As Daniel keeps praying, the evil angels are trying to bring darkness to Cyrus's mind. The good angels are fighting against him. Then Michael. Who's Michael? The mighty one of heaven. The mighty one, Michael, the mighty one comes. The all-powerful one comes. He beats back all the forces of hell. And Cyrus signs the decree so God's people could go free. What does Daniel 10 have to say to you and to me today? First, it tells us that God is the God who answers prayer. He's the God who answers prayer. Secondly, it says to you and me, persist in prayer. Don't give up. And thirdly, it says to a people living at the time of the end, as we pray for the coming of Jesus, as we pray that phrase in the Lord's Prayer, thy kingdom come, as we pray the prayer of John in Revelation 22, the last verse, even so come quickly, Lord Jesus, that Jesus will answer that prayer. Principalities and powers of hell will be defeated. Daniel chapter 11. You have the description of Persia again, description of the Grecian Empire. You have the description of the Roman Empire. And you have this battle with all these empires against God's people. And the great theme of Daniel chapter 11 is that the people of God are going to triumph. If you look at Daniel chapter 11, verse 32, those who do wickedly against the covenant, he shall corrupt with flattery. But the people who know their God shall be strong and carry out exploits. And those of the people who understand shall instruct many, For many days they shall fall by sword and flame, by captivity and plundering. So the people of God would experience captivity in the last days. They would experience suffering. They would experience plundering. But the people of God would be sharing God's love, sharing God's goodness. The light of God's truth would shine everywhere. The people of God would triumph. Revelation 18, verse 1, I saw another angel come down from heaven, and the earth was lightened with the glory of God. Habakkuk chapter 2, verse 14, and the knowledge of the glory of God would cover the earth as waters cover the sea. Daniel chapter 11, the people of God are going to triumph. You come to the end of Daniel chapter 11. There's the battle between the king of the north, the king of the south, the king of the north representing atheism, the king of the south representing false religion. And in the middle of that is Israel, or God's people today. But what happens? God's people triumph. Atheism does not triumph. False religion does not triumph. But the people of God in Christ triumph. That leads us to Daniel chapter 12. At that time, Michael, the battle is raging between good and evil. Michael stands up, the great prince who stands for the sons of your people. And there shall be a time of trouble such as never was since there was a nation, even at that same time. And at that time, your people shall be delivered.
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0: Daniel 1, he's the God who turns defeat into victory. Daniel 2, he's the God who knows the future. Daniel chapter 3, he is the God that leaps into the flames of life and delivers us. Daniel chapter 4, he's the God who's King of kings and Lord of lords. Daniel chapter 5, he's the God of justice and judgment. Daniel chapter 6, he is the God who's steadfast forever with us in the lion's dens of life. Daniel chapter 7, he is the God whose kingdom will triumph. Daniel chapter 8, he's the God whose truth will triumph. Daniel chapter 9, he is the God who keeps the covenant. Daniel chapter 10, he is the God who answers prayer. Daniel chapter 11, he is the God whose people will triumph. Daniel chapter 12, he's the God whose purposes and plans will triumph.
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7: With SRN News, I'm Bob Agnew in Washington. The U.S. has intercepted Iranian missiles and drones that were fired at Gulf allies, Bahrain and Kuwait. Meanwhile, the government of Bahrain is calling on Iran to stop an escalation in the tension. Six more states held primary elections this week. The top Republican in Congress is concerned about many of the results. On the Salem News program this week on Capitol Hill with Tony Perkins, House Speaker Mike Johnson said the Democrats appear to be intent on nominating far-left radicals for both the House and Senate. U.S. employers added a surprising 172,000 jobs in May as the labor market continued to show resilience, even in the face of rising costs, largely due to the Iran war and higher gasoline prices. The Labor Department reported Friday job growth was down slightly last month from a revised 179,000 in April. This is SRN News.
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4: This afternoon, expect breezy conditions with a mix of warmth and humidity, along with intervals of clouds and sunshine. There is a possibility of a thunderstorm. The temperature will reach a high of 84. Tonight will be mainly clear with some clouds. The low will be around 63. I'm meteorologist Jason Caterina on Faith Talk 1500 and 101.5 FM, online at faithtalkdetroit.com.
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9: 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Today marks the beginning of a powerful teaching series from Dr. Youssef. It's called Contend for the Faith, where Dr. Youssef guides you to the pages of Jude for a close-up look at the importance of contending for truth. 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Follow Dr. Youssef right into the pages of Jude as he begins this teaching portion of today's Leading the Way.
16: Jude, half-brother of Jesus, begins this short epistle by assuring the true believers in Jesus of their eternal security. That's where he starts. He starts with assuring us of our eternal security, the true believers. And then he concludes the epistle by assuring those same believers that God is able to keep us all the way to eternity. Now let's look at this comforting assurance for the true believers that we have only in Jesus. Verses 1 and 2. That's all we're going to cover today. Verses 1 and 2. Jude, a servant of Jesus, actually a bond slave of Jesus, a brother of James, to those who have been called and beloved by God the Father and kept by Jesus Christ, mercy, peace, and love in abundance. The amazing thing to me is that Jude never claimed or introduced himself as a half-brother of Jesus. For he was. He used the word in Greek, doulos. Doulos is the bond slave by choice. A bond slave who comes and says, I want to be your slave for life. Jude was so overwhelmed by the grace of the Lord Jesus Christ and by the love of Jesus Christ that he was so humbled by that grace. He was so humbled by that mercy. He was so humbled by that love that he was so in awe of the privilege to serve Jesus. And so he called himself the doulos of Jesus. Not only just the brother of James. The Bible clearly tells us that after Jesus' miraculous, supernatural, absolute necessity of virgin birth, because if he was not virgin born, he could not save us from our sins. After that miraculous, supernatural virgin birth of Jesus, Mary and Joseph had sons and daughters in the natural way. In Matthew 13:55, in Mark 6:3, and in Galatians 1:19, all of these passages indicate that there were four brothers, an unnumbered number of sisters, half-brothers, four half-brothers. In fact, Matthew 13:55, he gives us those four names of the half-brothers of Jesus, James, Joseph, Simeon, and Jude. Now, I have a hunch, and I can prove it from the Scripture, but I have a hunch why Jude was so overwhelmed by the grace of Jesus that he felt unworthy to claim the natural relationship. Here's why I say this. In John chapter 7, verse 5, it says that his brothers did not believe in him. They did not believe in him. No doubt after the crucifixion, the horrendous watching the crucifixion and the resurrection of Jesus, all of that changed for his brothers. James became the bishop, the head of the church in Jerusalem. Jude became a great evangelist and penned this magnificent and most important short epistle. Beloved, there can be no doubt that to Jude, being saved by grace and being forgiven by Jesus was far more significant than any earthly connection with Jesus. To call himself the doulos of Jesus is far greater privilege than any family ties. To submit to the authority of Jesus is a true mark of a true disciple. Now, don't miss the great contrast here between true believers and those who claim to be believers or to be Christians. The professing. There's the possessing and the professing. And there's a world of difference. He's going to contrast them throughout this little epistle. Look with me again, those two verses. Verse 1 and 2, Epistle of Jude. There are four, in these verses, four incredible, overwhelming privileges that true believers have. Four. First, they are conscripted. I'm going to explain that in a minute. They are conscripted by God. Secondly, they are beloved. Not just loved, beloved of God. Thirdly, they are kept safe by Jesus. Fourthly, they are truly blessed by the Holy Trinity. Now let's look at these. Let's unfold them one by one. Those who are truly, eternally saved, they are saved because they were conscripted by God. They're conscripted. And the reason I use the word conscripted instead of the word called, because the word call can mean different things to different occasion. I'm going to show you from the scripture right now. I need to explain it. God is constantly calling people to repent and turn from their sin and receive His salvation. He said, come unto me, all of you who are labor and heavy laden, come unto me. He's constantly calling wicked and evil people to repent of their sins and to trust Him for their salvation. That is not the call He's talking about. Hear me right, please. This is not what Jude is talking about. They are conscripted. The true believers are compelled. That is the kind of call He's talking about. It's a unique call. What is that unique call? Let me explain it to you that every six-year-old can understand it, all right? From the human point of view, from our human point of view, we were dead in our trespasses and sin. We went in a coma, we went asleep, we were dead in our trespasses and sin. Then God breathed into our spirit, and He quickened our spirit, and He brought us to Himself. And when we came to life, when we rose from our spiritual death, we realized we're sinners, and we're heading for hell, and we need a Savior. But only after He opened our eyes. Amen. At that moment, from our human point of view, we become so overwhelmed by His generosity, by breathing into our dead spirits. The God whom we have offended, the God whom we've spurned, the God whom we rejected, the God whom we ignored, a God from whom we try to live independently. But He now opened our blind spiritual eyes and gave us a gift of salvation. Can I get praise to the Lord? Give God praise. And that is why we live the rest of our lives under His authority and submit to His Lordship. Listen to me. That is the very essence of what it means to be a Christian believer. Can I make it any simpler? But from God's point of view, He compelled us. He conscripted us. Jesus describes this compelling or conscripting in John chapter 6, verse 44. This way, listen carefully. For no one, can you say no one?
17: No one.
16: For no one come to me unless the Father who sent me draws him or her. Conscript him or her. Please listen to me. In His sovereign wisdom, God calls us, compels us, and conscripts us. Only by His grace, only by His sovereign will, only by His good pleasure, only by His mercy, only by His graciousness. Not to believe a miracle or two or reject some and accept some. No. My precious friends, this compelling, this conscripting makes us want to abandon ourselves to Him. motivates us to contend for the faith, empowers us to speak the truth in love, compels us to live in the truth and to speak the truth and to abide by the truth. So the first is he conscripts us. But not only conscripts us, but we are beloved by him. It's very important. That letter B-E, the two letters before loved, are very, very important. Why not just loved, but beloved? In fact, the accurate translation is beloved. Because this type of love is beyond human comprehension. It's beyond human understanding. Why? Because way before the creation of the world, you were uniquely beloved by God. Way before the earth was formed, God uniquely beloved his true children. I need to explain it. I want everybody to get as much of this as humanly possible. When a man loves a woman and they become exclusive for each other in marriage, that man never looks at another woman in the same way he looks at his wife. Ever again. Ever again. Now, I, for one, I love lots of people. I really do. I love my family. I love my children. I love my in-laws. I love my grandchildren. I love you, the family of God in this place. I love you. But I have an exclusive love for Elizabeth. I love lots of people, but only she is beloved. Did you get it? That means I am set apart for her. That means I uniquely belong to her. In a far greater way, there is a difference between God's love for the lost, God's love for the world, and his love for his own. There's a world of difference. And that is why the Apostle John, he gets so overwhelmed by that incredible love. In 1 John 3:1, as they say in England, 1 John 3:1, he gets so overwhelmed. He says, how great a love the Father has lavished on us that we should be called the children of God. You know, sometimes you get one of those misguided politicians who try to become inclusive and get everybody in on board. So we all are the children of God. No, we're not. No, we're not. We're all the creation of God. He created his own image. That's why we love everybody and call them to come to Christ. But only those who are conscripted, those who are called, those who are compelled, those who are beloved children of God are the children of God. Amen. Listen, when you comprehend this, when you internalize this, you would want to live for Christ alone all your days. Not only that, because I'm compelled and I'm beloved, therefore, his power, in his power and through his power, I can defeat temptation. In his power, through his power, I can defeat worry, anxiety, fear, or whatever else that comes at me. In his power, I can live in peace in the midst of turmoil. In his power, I have the courage to contend for the faith. The reason we are valuable to God is not because who we are or what we've done. Oh my goodness, no! But because we are beloved of God. Oh my friends, that in itself will keep us from this foolishness that says what miracle to accept and what miracle to reject. What part of the Bible is right or what part of the Bible is not right. Instead, we are on our faces before God in humility, in brokenness, and in gratitude. Not only that we are conscripted, not only we are beloved. Thirdly, we are kept by Jesus. We're kept by Jesus. What does that mean? It means that you, as a believer, a disciple of Jesus, you are in a triple lock protection program. Not just one, triple. And since he has all of the power, since he has all of the authority, and there are no greater power ever, ever, ever can take you out of his hand. No one, no power, no force, no thing can ever pry you out of that triple lock program. Can I get an amen? That is why true believers, repeat, the true believers cannot, they cannot habitually and carelessly live in sin. They can't do it. It's an impossibility if they truly are called of God, if they're conscripted and beloved. And that is why true believers can never, never live in disobedience to the Word of God day in and day out and rationalize it. And that is why true believers cannot rationalize their rebellion against the Word of God. And that is why when true believers, the moment we sin, and oh, I'm not saying we are perfect, God forbid, no, no, no, no. The moment we sin, oh, I don't know how many times I would say something, and I said, Lord, I wish I'd take that back. My mouth just shoots through the, but anyway, I won't get into that. But the moment we sin, we are stricken in our hearts, and we don't rest until we confess and repent and turn to the Lord. Oh, but those who have turned their backs on God's truth, those who have turned their backs on biblical authority, those who have turned their backs on the integrity of Jesus, they may look like sheep, but they're not. And that is why true believers must never, never, never let them get away with their falsehood. Why? Because our eternal keeper compels us. Because our eternal keeper commissioned us. Because our eternal keeper commanded us to speak the truth in love. Above all, he's interceding for us every single moment of every day in heaven. Therefore, we have the confidence because we are conscripted, we are beloved, we are kept by Jesus. And fourthly, we are abundantly blessed by the Holy Trinity. Question: what are the most important relationships in terms of priority? I'm sure you got that answered in your head already, right? First, our relationship with God. That's number one. Then our relationship with ourselves. Yes, our relationship with ourselves. Then our relationship with others. You see, when it comes to our relationship with God, Jude said, we have been the recipients of an abundance of mercy. His mercy means that he does not give us what we deserve. And he does this abundantly for the believer. Abundantly means limitless. Limitless. And because we are the recipients of his mercy, and we're so conscious of our unworthiness and the mercy and the grace of God, therefore, our relationship with ourselves is at peace. We are at peace within. We're at peace within, regardless of the circumstances. The only reason we have peace within is because we received mercy. Listen, you see that every day. It's not just in the news, but in real life. There are people who are at war. I'm not talking about war in the Middle East or Ukraine. People at war in their minds. The war going on in their conscience. The war in their homes. Why? Because they do not comprehend or understand or are being recipients of the abundance of the mercy of God. But because we know God's mercy, we're at peace ourselves. We have peace in knowing that all our sins are forgiven. Every one of them. Every one of them. Our guilt has been erased by the blood of Jesus. Our eternity is secure, and that we are owned and operated by Jesus. Jesus said, my peace I give to you, my peace I leave with you, not as the world gives. See, the peace of the world gives us peace. It's phony. It's phony peace. It's temporary at best. It's occasional. But our permanent peace comes from knowing and experiencing the mercy of God in abundance. That's what he's saying. He said, he gave us all these blessings in abundance. All of them. His mercy, his peace, his love, and therefore his love is multiplied to us. And you know, beloved, let me tell you something. The only reason we are able to love is because we are recipients of love. Amen. Amen. I'll say it again. The true believer not only beloved, but the recipient of multiplied love. Every single minute of every day. Multiply, multiply, multiply. And if you're not conscious of it, you're not spending time in the Word. And that is why we can dispense love to others. And that is why apostates, or those who have turned their back on the truth of the infallible Word of God, they have never been believers to begin with. I don't know, that's not my judgment. But they keep on shocking people in order to get attention. That's the only way they can do it. Not only that, but when we speak the truth in love, they accuse us of being unloving. But listen to me. They don't understand that because of the love of God, and because we love sinners enough to tell them the truth, not pander to their sinful nature. Oh, beloved, listen to me. God's love does not muddy the truth. God's love does not accept the wrong. God's love does not baptize sin into the church. God's love confronts the wrong. Oh, but you have to remember, with God's blessing comes responsibility. It comes responsibility. But I can't end this message without speaking to that person who yet to experience this incredible grace, this incredible mercy, this incredible love. Please, please, please respond to his call, because only then will you discover the incredible love of God and the conscripting power of God and the love of God through all of eternity. You will only know and experience all of this after the moment you come to him confessing that you're a sinner and heading for hell, and you want Jesus to come into your life as your only Savior and Lord, and by his blood can change direction and take you to heaven.
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19: On today's edition of Real Life Radio, Pastor Jack now, in a message called Take a Walk on the Wild Side, Part 2, continues with his series called Anchored, a study in 1 Peter. Now, Peter was, of course, a disciple of Christ who later on became the leader of the first church. And throughout his ministry, Peter lovingly cared for others and faithfully pursued his passion to spread the gospel to those around him. Peter understood the power of God's love, and he set an example for all true believers to live by. Now, as we continue in the final section of chapter 5, we'll see how submitting to our elders and to each other is a good thing. There really is something to be said about learning from seasoned believers who've lived a life devoted to God and to His authority. So today, Pastor Jack tells us that we're to take a stand against pride. God rejects pride in all forms. When our eyes are only on ourselves and our issues, we've given in to the worst of all sins. Killing pride, however, opens the door to humility and communion with other believers. And now with his message called Take a Walk on the Wild Side, Part 2. Here's pastor and Bible teacher, Jack Hibbs.
20: Satan murdered Adam and Eve. He murdered their spirit. And how did he do it? Did he use a gun? No. Did he use a rock? No. He used words. He used a lie. He used a lie. Stay away from evil. Pride feeds on evil. Evil feeds on pride. And Jesus warned about it over and over again. But there's this divine rejection of the proud. And we live in a culture today where it's proud, proud, proud. And I'm not talking about being, please understand me, I'm not talking about you being proud in your hard work and achieving that great thing there at the company or this particular target of life. That's fantastic. Just don't let it go to your head. It's a beautiful sight when you see somebody who makes a great achievement and they say, you know what, I couldn't have done this without a great staff or my parents were so encouraged. Are you with me? That's beautiful. I'm sure God loves that. We're not talking about that. We're talking about a pride that has got swag to it. It's arrogant. It's in your face. And it's a pride that is abusive. It's a pride that it'd just blunge in you and others around it. It's a pride like some despot would have. It's the kind of pride that a person though may not exhibit it outwardly, they are manipulative on the inside, and they're using everything about you and others around to deify themselves. You know what I'm talking about? It's a very dangerous thing. Pride, pride, pride. The Bible says in Psalm 14, verse 1, the fool has said in his heart, there is no God. I was always fascinated by that verse. The fool has said in his heart, there is no God. And you say, what does that have to do with... I mean, I get that Pastor Jack is evil, but how does that dovetail into pride? I think it's the epitome of pride. The fool has said in his heart,

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5: You eat of it, you'll be like God. Oh, really? Mm-hmm. So go ahead and eat. And the Bible says when she saw that it was something to make her wise and to give her pleasure and to give her power, she took of it and she ate. You see the link? Pride, evil, sin, death. The Bible says stay away from that. Why? Because God resists the proud. None of us want God to resist us. Wouldn't that break your heart? If you found out today that God has been resisting you, what a terrifying thing to ponder. A reformer, the great Martin Luther and Thomas More, I want to read this to you, encouraged the Christians of their day to, quote, take Lucifer lightly. I like that. Take Lucifer lightly. Luther says, the best way to drive out the devil, if he will not yield to text of scripture, is to jeer and flout him, for he cannot bear scorn. Now, I'm going somewhere with this. Listen. For his part, Thomas More wrote, the devil, that proud spirit, cannot endure to be mocked. Think of it. We know this from the Bible, that when Saul was tormented, David came and played worship music, and the devil that was attacking Saul had to flee because of the worship music. Isn't that interesting? I think that's powerful. We need to see worship as not only a blessing to God, but as an implement of warfare. Worship. Combative worship should be awesome. But listen, the truth of the matter is, I love what Luther points out. If Satan doesn't seem to be responding to Scripture, mock him. I got to tell you, this is unplanned. Yesterday, Lisa and I were at Costco, and we bought a boogie board for our grandkids, a couple of boogie boards. And I wasn't paying close attention. I just saw the great price. Grabbed it and threw it in the basket, get it home. And the grandkids were over. And my grandson, Ollie, said to me, Papa, did you see what's underneath the boogie board? And I thought he's talking about like a bee or something. Something gotten in the water. And I go, what? And I look at it. It's all kind of crazy swirls, you know, like water swirls. And I'm looking, and I'm looking. And then I saw two eyes. And I'm looking, and then I see two fangs and horns. Yeah, I should have took a picture of it. And he goes, listen to this, 6 years old. He said, he didn't ask, what is it? He said to me, why do you think someone would put that on a boogie board? Isn't that a great question for a kid? Isn't that great? I didn't see it. I just saw the price. Woo, that's cheap. I had no idea. There's a wet devil on the back of it. There's a sermon in that, ladies and gentlemen. Oh, he went for the good prize. Little did he know that the boogie board was possessed. And you know what I told him? Because I had studied for this sermon, I used that. I said, you know what? Let's turn it around and look at it. And he goes, all right. We turned it around and held it up and we laughed at it. I said, here's what we're going to do. We're going to make fun. Ha! Listen. And I told him, the Bible says greater is he that's in us. That's Jesus than he that is in the world. And he goes, yeah. And listen, I love what Luther said. That old devil, that serpent, he can't handle it. He can't handle to be mocked. He can't take it. You want to know? Listen, people who can't be mocked and ridiculed, they can't handle it. Why? Their arrogance is getting hit. If you're not taken seriously, if you're proud and you get all upset because people are not taking you seriously, you know what? Watch out. You're in a bad place. Hey, if you've got something to say and people don't want to hear it, move on. But if you think what you've got to say is so important, look, if it's Bible, then awesome. If it's you and your earthly wisdom, who cares? I care, that's why. You better watch out. I know somebody like you. Our human opinion doesn't matter. Stay away from evil. He's warning us. Very dangerous thing. The proud Christian is either deceived.

0: at best or a fraud at worst. The Bible tells us in Proverbs 6, verse 16, 6:16, there are six things the Lord hates. No, seven things he detests. Haughty eyes. That means proud eyes. I don't know. You could draw a cartoon and what that looks like. A lying tongue. Get that. Hands that kill innocent or takes innocent life. You know what that word means? Any hands that takes the life of those who cannot defend themselves. This has nothing to do with self-defense. If somebody attacks you in the parking lot, well, first of all, not this parking lot, some other parking lot, you defend yourself, okay? But this is talking about someone attacking someone who cannot defend themselves. God says, I detest that. Wow. A heart that plots evil, feet that race to do wrong, and a false witness who pours out lies, a person who sows discord in a family. God says, I detest them. There's no excuses for this. God says, I hate that, and I'm going to deal with it. Powerful. Augustine said, that which first overcame man, he's talking about pride, is the last thing he overcomes. That's so very true, isn't it? But the Bible says God resists the proud. Moving on, the Bible here tells us that he gives grace to the humble. Thank God for that. He gives grace to the humble. And we learned last week that this empowers us. God's grace is an empowering grace. It's not a cloak for us to do the wrong thing. God's grace is the power by which we get up again and then learn from what we've done and move on from it. God's grace gives us another chance. How much, can you imagine? I always want to find out, how much grace does it take to get the believer through one day? How much grace? Think about your life. I'll think about my life. How much grace does God disperse to me to get me through one day? Just one day. It's infinite. I'm sure it's infinite. Grace. The Bible tells us in James 4, verse 6, and he, that is God, gives more grace. Therefore, the Bible says God resists the proud, but he gives grace to the humble. How wonderful is that? Pray always, church. Listen, Lord God, bestow upon me your grace. I'm going to share with you a very personal, private, family prayer. I'm not asking you to approve of it. It's too late. I'm not asking you to share your opinion about it. It doesn't matter to us. But for 40 years, I have prayed over my wife and then my family this prayer. And if you like it, then you can use it. Dear Lord, I'm asking you in Jesus' name that you would take this marriage, and then as things grew, as this family, and now it's extended to, Lord, as this church, this family, my marriage, my grandkids, my kids, that you would make us, Lord, an object of your affection. And that you would single us out, Lord, as recipients of your abounding grace and mercy. God, target us with your generosity. If you say, well, that's very selfish. I told you I don't care what you think about it. He knows exactly what I mean by that. Because you know what? If I don't get those things from him, I ain't going to get them anywhere else. He is faithful. Why? Because he's gracious. He's very gracious.
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0: Verse 6, we learn this. We stay by the purpose for your life. Therefore, humble yourselves under the mighty hand of God, and he, that he may exalt you in due time. This is an amazing statement. You want pride to be killed in your life? Yep. Humble yourselves under the mighty hand of God. See, people who are proud see themselves as mighty. There's no room for God in your life. But when you bring yourself under the proper understanding of who you are and who God is, that's humbling yourselves under the mighty hand of God. And look what he does. Isn't it amazing? It says that he may exalt you in due time. Now that's a bonus. Amen. I mean, that's like a... That's a bonus. I didn't even ask for that. God says, listen, you see yourself rightly, you see me rightly. You come, you stay with me, we're going places. Follow me, Jesus said. And oh, by the way, I'll exalt you in due time. Now here's, listen, every scholar agrees that it applies to the last day when you and I stand before God, and from that moment on in all of eternity, there's no doubt about it. But I believe it means God blesses obedience. You've heard that before. That he may exalt you. Proverbs 18, verse 10. Proverbs 18, 10 says, the name, this is beautiful, the name of the Lord, the word name, or the title name means authority, position, person. So the name, the authority, the person, the position of the Lord is a strong tower, fortress, safe place, a sanctuary. The righteous run into it, that is those who are graced by God and invited by God to come, are safe. The name of the Lord is a strong tower. The righteous run to it and are safe. Church, this is normal. Run to God in all of your needs. You'll be safe. The purpose of your life and mine is to get to God always. Listen, don't answer, but what decisions you have to make this week? What's on the agenda for tomorrow? Whatever it might be, wherever you have to go, get to Him. Get to Him. Because of his grace, because of his goodness, he's saying, you come to me and I'm going to go before you. And the fact of the matter is, I'm going to exalt you in due time. Yes, I believe it applies to the day of judgment and for eternity. But I personally also believe that as you follow God and consult him, Matthew 6:33 says, seek first the kingdom of God and all these things will be added to you. That God will bless your life in the here and now. And so you're going to want to stay close to him. You're going to want to draw close to him. Listen to this about the benefits of staying close and having this blessing upon your life. Psalm 91. I'm going to put it up on the screens. I want you to look at this carefully. It's beautiful. Psalm 91. The whole psalm is fantastic, but look at verses 14 to 16. This is God speaking. Because he or she has set his love upon me, therefore, I will deliver him. Go ahead and put your name in there if you would. I will set you on high because all of you has known my name. He shall call upon me. This is God speaking. I will answer him. I will be with him in trouble. Did you hear that? Somebody say amen. Amen. I will be with you, he says, in trouble. I will deliver him and honor him. With long life, I will satisfy him and show him my salvation. Is that not awesome? Is that not a great verse? Listen, doesn't that argue for not only eternity, but the here and now? God wants to bless your life now as you walk with him. You can stand, imagine Peter's audience. They're going to stand at some point in time in some Roman province, and they're going to be arrested for being Christians and condemned for being lovers of Jesus. And they're going to stand there. Some of them in abject poverty because they've been driven from their resource in life, and they're standing there unwilling to deny Jesus. They stand there and they are going to be burnt at the stake or quartered by animals or eaten alive by lions. And to them, it's a small price to experience for the glory of what God has done in their life, but not to be compared to the glory that awaits them. They were not deceived. They were not brainwashed. They clearly saw that the kingdom that they lived for transcended the kingdom that they lived in. And this is the Christian life. And then finally, look at verse 7. We'll end in this argument. Taking a walk on the wild side, it's this, is that we finish with the victory in hand. We finish with victory in hand. Casting, listen to this. Casting all your care upon him, for he cares for you. It doesn't get better than this. You say, Jack, wait a minute. You're asking me to live a radical life for Jesus. Well, technically, I'm asking you to show up and be willing. He'll do the radical part. I'm just asking you to show up, to get serious. If you are serious, stay serious. He'll do the hard work. He'll do the heavy lifting. But Jack, if I do that, it says here, casting all your care upon him because he cares for me. Isn't this kind of a lifestyle as a believer going to cause more care and more angst in my life? You're asking me to sign up and show up for a battle, but then it says cast all your care upon him. There's a contradiction in this. Not at all. Not at all. God shows up and flexes his power when his power needs to be flexed. If you live your life in a box, you're not going to see the power of God. Now, I don't mean to offend anybody if this offends you, but, you know, not far from here is the wild Pacific. It's awesome. It's beautiful. And the waves can be huge. There's some people that walk up to it and they get the timing of the waves or whatever, and they got it, and they dive in, and they go head first into it, and they go down, and the big waves are going over them, and you think, oh, the guy's dead, he's going to die, and then you see this little guy pop up on the other side of the big wave that just went by. And it's kind of, if you've never seen that before, it's like, how do you do that? And he goes into the wave, and into the water, into the power of it, intentionally, and he stays at it, stays all day at it. Then you see the guy that's got fins on with an inner tube around his waist, mask and snorkel, right? And a blow-up giraffe walking into the waves. And you're already laughing because it's on YouTube. It's an epic moment. You see these poor people, they couldn't be more safe. They got life jackets on. They've got snorkel fins. They got everything. They got a glow-in-the-dark vest. They're going into the waves. And what happens? They don't even get 6 inches into the water and a wave comes and they're head over heels tumbled, washed up to the lifeguard stand. And that's it. All the gear comes off and they sit down. What Christianity, which one describes your Christianity the most? Think about it. Because he cares for you, it means you don't have to care for yourself. We need to hear this. Mark it down. Casting off the weights. Just cast off all the weights. All the things that hold us back. Cast them off. Get rid of the giraffe. Dump the snorkel. Casting all your care. I'm going to give you one opportunity to answer what the word in the Greek language means for all. What do you think the Greek language definition of the word all means?
2: All.
0: That's right. All. Everything. All of it. Cast everything. But Pastor, there's the thing, the but. I heard the verse, Pastor, but. You need to take that. You need to take that word and you need to get rid of it. God, I know you're powerful and everything, but you just took yourself out at the knees. You're up on the shore hiding underneath the lifeguard rack. No but. Casting. It's a command, by the way. Mark it down, Christian. This is, in the Greek language, it is a command. Casting. He's not asking you. He's telling the believers, you guys want to survive? You want to have a victory? You want to go through all this stuff and come out on the other side? Glorious before the Father in heaven? Here's where we begin, friends. You've gotten the place of humility. You're under the hand of God. You're united as brothers and sisters. Here's the deal. When pride comes, and it's going to come every day, you grab it. And everything else assigned with it, and you cast it back. It's awesome. Casting all your care. The great benefit of that is, listen, by humbling yourselves under the mighty hand of God and casting back the concerns, there's joy. I mean it. There's joy.
3: 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And you know, there's freedom in walking with the Lord. 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Take a Walk on the Wild Side, Part 2. 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
8: 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This $200 billion investment in chip technology could make today's artificial intelligence chips obsolete. 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While most investors are focused on old-fashioned AI, there are three companies quietly building a trillion-dollar triangle that could transform every tech sector on Earth. These three companies are gearing up to develop and manufacture supercomputers the size of a dinner plate. 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
10: SRN News, I'm Mary Rose. Iran has fired ballistic missiles and drones toward Bahrain and Kuwait. According to Bahrain's government, the U.S. said it intercepted several aimed at Gulf allies and the Strait of Hormuz. Bahrain called on Tehran to stop what it called a serious escalation. Iran said it targeted the U.S. military, and its foreign ministry accused the U.S. of attacking surveillance facilities in Qusm Island. Tehran called it a violation of the fragile ceasefire. The U.S. military reported no harm to personnel. Israeli airstrikes on southern Lebanon have killed 9 people, including 3 Lebanese military members, according to the Lebanese army and state media. The strikes occurred days after a new ceasefire deal was reached. An airstrike on a vehicle killed a brigadier general, a captain, and another soldier. This is SRN News.
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11: Tonight, expect breezy conditions this evening with cloudy skies and warmth, along with the possibility of a thunderstorm. The low will be 68. Tomorrow will bring variable cloudiness, breezy winds, warmth, and humidity with a few showers and a thunderstorm likely. The high temperature will reach 82. I'm meteorologist Jason Caterina on Faith Talk 1500 and 101.5 FM, online at faithtalkdetroit.com.
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5: This is Max McLean. 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Therefore, everyone who hears these words of mine and puts them into practice is like a wise man who built his house on the rock. The rain came down, the streams rose, and the winds blew and beat against that house, yet it did not fall because it had its foundation on the rock. But everyone who hears these words of mine and does not put them into practice is like a foolish man who built his house on sand. The rain came down, the streams rose, and the winds blew and beat against that house, and it fell with a great crash. From Matthew 7. 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
19: Wouldn't it be nice if just once in your life you could know about something bad that was going to happen before it actually happened? Just think how different our lives would be. Market corruption, terrorist attacks, and all of the ills of this world would never be a problem because we could always stay one step ahead. Unfortunately, the world we live in is very different than the ideal, and when we wake up in the morning, we never know what the day has in store for us. Fortunately, the unexpected can be planned for financially with no market risk strategies that lock in market gains and never, and I mean never, experience market losses. I want you to dwell on this point. 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If the market performs, you have the opportunity for gains. If the market crashes, then your money doesn't participate in those losses. You can even get up to a 10% bonus for opening a Safe Money account today. 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Someone's available to answer your calls now or any day of the week. I am sure, just like me, that you honor our soldiers and their service to our country. It is their sacrifice that gives us the privilege to even talk about the options of retirement, safety, and security. Without a safe country, it would be impossible to find a safe haven for our money. That being said, let me tell you a story of a noble soldier. This soldier had the mindset that fighting with a gun lacked honor and chose only to fight with his knife. He was honorable, brave, and highly skilled in all types of fighting and all types of weapons, yet he still persisted in only using his knife in battle. Unfortunately, his enemies did not participate in his ideals, and even though this soldier fought valiantly, he died in battle. The moral of this story is that good intentions don't win battles, and if you bring a knife to a gunfight, you are defeated well before the fight even begins. Good intentions must be matched by the right equipment to complete the mission. Let me ask you, is your retirement suffering from bad equipment choices? Your investment advisor might have very good intentions, but if he is using the wrong tools to keep your money safe, then your retirement may very well be destined to die in battle. Risky investments should be retirement tools mostly used for the young or the extremely wealthy. It is too often they are used for those that are in or approaching retirement that cannot afford to lose their money. Also, just because your broker tells you it is safe doesn't make it true. Unfortunately, many investments such as bonds, gold, and variable annuities are often advertised as safe, even though they are far from being free from market risk. Don't let your retirement die due to poor equipment choices. You need to consider using no market risk strategies for the very dangerous times we live in. No market risk planning can provide protection from volatile markets and can even provide guaranteed growth up to 7% in income accounts that will provide you with an income you can never outlive. Do you want the right equipment for your retirement? 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How would you like a guaranteed first-year return of up to 10% or more, 100% guaranteed safety from market declines, and no taxes while your money compounds for a bright future? I can even show you a way to eliminate the fees and charges normally associated with retirement accounts. 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One of my clients asked me one time, "What is the difference between you and a stockbroker?" With some humor, but also sincerity, I said, "Well, one difference is that I won't jump out a window if the stock market crashes." That may be a joke, but with every joke, there is often a seed of truth. I can only joke around like this with my clients because out of the millions and millions of dollars in retirement money I have protected, not a single penny has ever been lost due to market declines. Also, in all honesty, I can't figure out why variable products, that is, products where you can lose your money, are called securities. What is secure about them? I can assure you, every time the market crashes, nobody feels secure. Speaking of security, let me tell you another story. We had a client one time that was very reluctant to talk to me. It was the same usual reason I hear all of the time. He would say, "I have someone that takes care of my money." This happened over and over again for a couple of years until one day he said, "We need to talk." I won't use exact figures here, and we will call him Joe to protect his information, but he had a considerable amount of money, lost almost half of it, and then gained back about half of his losses. When we were done moving his retirement to a no-market risk strategy, the market dropped almost 1,000 points in one day. We asked him one simple question. Joe, how does it feel to wake up in the morning without watching the market? His answer was predictable. He said, it's great. Stress comes from many sources, and the thought about living or losing your money is probably at the top of the list for many of you at or near retirement. I am here to tell you there is a very good chance we can get rid of that stress. Again, our number is 844-647-SAFE. That's 844-647-7233. There is no cost or obligation. So many of you are in the same situation Joe was in. He was already retired, and his financial advisor had 100% of his money in products where he could lose money. The losses occurred so fast he couldn't do anything to stop them, and when he called his advisor, he was told, "Don't worry, just ride it out." I wish some of these advisors would explain to their clients how they are not supposed to worry when half of their money is gone. Also, I would like to know why advisors still get paid fees to manage people's money when they lose it. Of all the legislation that tries to protect consumers from bad investments, I have one simple law that would protect everybody, and it's very simple. How about if no financial advisor gets paid a dime of commission when the client loses money? Or better yet, if the client loses money, the financial advisor has to pay back his commissions to the client. It's only fair, right? I'm here to tell you that there's a better way. Not a penny of my compensation comes out of your deposit, and not one penny of your money will ever experience losses from market declines. 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
19: Let me ask you a question. 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If you're 30 years old and the market crashes, your investment money has time to recover. 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Retirement is out of sight and out of mind when you're young, but when you're 60, what happens when the market crashes? Let's say you're retiring in 5 years. How do you make back your losses in 5 years when the market drops by 30 or 40%? You didn't make your money back in the last crash in 5 years, did you? If your money is deposited into a fixed indexed annuity, your account value might not have interest credited every year, but you won't lose a dime from market losses. What if you're already in retirement? How are you going to make back losses while you're drawing money out of your account for income or required minimum distributions? It's almost impossible. I'm not just saying that. I can mathematically prove it to you. Why would you want to waste years making up for losses anyway? That is what I mean when I say an indexed annuity is an insurance contract that protects you against time. When the market goes up, you could have the opportunity for interest to be credited to your contract based upon a percentage of the market gains. The fixed indexed annuity is not directly invested in the market, but credits interest based upon the performance of an external index. When the market goes down during a crediting term, you don't participate in the losses. That means your contract's account balance doesn't decrease during a time of market loss. How is that insurance against time? If you don't have to take time to make up for losses, the next time the market goes up, you could get a percentage of the index increase from an account balance that never decreased. Generally, the amount of interest in a fixed indexed annuity will be limited based upon caps and participation rates as defined in the annuity contract. Obviously, you can't have unlimited gains if you remove the risk of market loss. Before I continue to explain this concept, let me invite you to give me a call and to make a suitability review appointment. Give me a call now at 844-647-SAFE. That's 844-647-7233. There is no cost or obligation. So let's get back to the issue of time. Why settle for lost value when you can build new value? That is why I call an indexed annuity an autopilot gain and retain financial strategy. The technical term for this is called annual reset. Think about this in terms of a roller coaster. When a roller coaster is being pulled up a hill, you can hear a clicking noise. Each time you hear a click, a mechanism locks that coaster so it can't go backward. If the machine pulling the coaster up the tracks fails, it will stop, but it won't reverse. Assuming a one-year crediting period in a fixed indexed annuity, this is the annual reset. Any interest credited to the contract pulls your money up the steep track, and at the end of each term you hear a click. That sound is your money being locked in place so it can never go backward due to market losses. You only go up from the amount of interest credited based upon a percentage of the market gains, and you never go back from a market loss. Every term, your contract account value gets locked into place, and it can't go into reverse. As I said, it is an autopilot lock and retention strategy. Keep in mind that some fixed indexed annuity products have longer crediting terms available. How is that different from investing in stocks, bonds, mutual funds, variable annuities, or other market-based investments? In market-based investments, you don't hear the clicks. If the market machine breaks, you get thrown into reverse. It dumps you over the side if you get pulled to the top. In a market-based investment, there are no clicking noises. No gains are being locked. Instead, you hear nervous laughter on the way up and screaming on the way down. What do you hear from people with their money in fixed indexed annuities? It is a quiet sigh of relief if you hear anything at all. No nervous laughter and no screaming. Indexed annuity contract holders get to keep their gains. Their contract balance doesn't decrease one penny due to a market loss because their coaster only goes up. Could you answer this question for me? How much better would you be off today if you had never experienced losses from the last market crash or any crashes? You know the answer. Let me tell you what my job is and my mission in this life. I am here to stop the screaming. So here is the deal. Give me a call. When you call, we will talk, and I will tell you if you are a candidate for my services. I'm not going to waste your time or mine. And if you qualify for my help, you will have 100% of my attention. 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
19: Have you ever watched the television game show Deal or No Deal with Howie Mandel? In this very popular show, the contestants would choose briefcases one by one in the process of elimination. Each briefcase would reveal a dollar value with the top prize of $1 million or more. The contestants tried to eliminate the smaller value prizes, hoping that the briefcase on their podium is a higher valued prize, or maybe even the $1 million prize. After a few briefcases are eliminated, the show's banker offers the contestant an amount of money to quit the game. The offer is based on an average of the dollar amounts still left to be revealed. The contestant can either take the offer and quit the game, or say no deal and continue selecting briefcases. Come to think about it, that is kind of how I work with my clients. I give them options and they say deal or no deal. Sometimes they remain confident in their current plan and say no deal. Sometimes they like the plan I offer and say deal. I always remember that the money doesn't belong to me, and my clients have every right to say no deal. Here is the deal maybe you should consider. How about the option of a guaranteed bonus on your money of up to 10% or more? 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How about the guarantee that your principal and potential credited interest, based upon the performance of an external index, is protected and that the impact from market losses is limited? These are just a few of the potential benefits of fixed indexed annuities, a contract backed up by the claims paying ability of highly rated insurance carriers. If you'd like to see if this is a deal worth considering, at 844-647-SAFE. Again, our number is 844-647-SAFE. That's 844-647-7233. If you don't like what you see, you can always say no deal. There is no obligation. Whenever I watched the show Deal or No Deal, there would always be a contestant offered a pretty good amount of money by the banker to quit the game. I remember thinking to myself, that's probably more money than that person has ever received at one time. Why won't they take the sure thing? Rational thinking would tell you that taking the offer would be wise. Sure, they could win more if they played on, but they could also end up with far less or virtually nothing. I enjoy watching the contestants contemplate their choice. Often a spouse or family member begs them to take the offer. But sure enough, human nature and greed usually win the day as the contestant shouts, "No deal!" Maybe we can risk losing everything in a game show, but can you take a significant risk with your retirement? As you're listening to me right now, you might be looking at your retirement money and trying to decide deal or no deal. When it comes to your retirement, this is no game. Haven't you worked way too hard to leave this to chance? Playing games is for the young and the rich who can afford losses because they have the luxury of time or money they can afford to lose. If you are like most Americans, those with less than $5 million in retirement assets, losing the game is devastating because when you are at or near retirement, you usually don't have time to play the game again. I say you usually don't have time because anybody can get lucky. Some of you may have lost a lot of money in the past, and maybe you got a chance to play the game again and got lucky enough to get back what you lost. You might feel an incredible sense of relief. Maybe you even feel proud of yourself. Let me ask you, why would you be happy to lose something and get it back? Wouldn't it have been better to have never lost it in the first place? Wouldn't it have been better to have the potential opportunity to get credited interest from market gains while limiting the risk of market losses and protecting your principal with a fixed indexed annuity? Methods for crediting interest differ among products and carriers, so it is essential for you to understand the details to make a wise decision. 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Someone's available to answer your calls now or any day of the week. If you are in retirement or getting close to retirement, you don't have the luxury of waiting for the game show banker to tell you the game is over and you lost. Take it from someone who has seen this time and time again, folks. When it comes to your retirement, don't learn the hard way. It's no game worth playing. Deal or no deal may be a fun show to watch, but it has some valuable life lessons if we are willing to learn them. So what'll it be, my friends, deal or no deal? Do you want to be a game show contestant going home empty-handed? Imagine the feeling of losing. Is it worth the risk? Do you know what is just as important as planning for your retirement? The peace of mind that comes with knowing your retirement will be there when you need it. We need to take a quick break. We'll be back with more after this message.
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10: With SRN News, I'm Mary Rose. Iran has fired ballistic missiles and drones toward Bahrain and Kuwait. According to Bahrain's government, the U.S. said it intercepted several aimed at Gulf allies and the Strait of Hormuz. Bahrain called on Tehran to stop what it called a serious escalation. Iran said it targeted the U.S. military, and its foreign ministry accused the U.S. of attacking surveillance facilities in Qusm Island. Tehran called it a violation of the fragile ceasefire. The U.S. military reported no harm to personnel. Israeli airstrikes on southern Lebanon have killed 9 people, including 3 Lebanese military members, according to the Lebanese army and state media. The strikes occurred days after a new ceasefire deal was reached. An airstrike on a vehicle killed a brigadier general, a captain, and another soldier. This is SRN News.
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11: Tonight, expect breezy conditions this evening with cloudy skies and warmth, along with the possibility of a thunderstorm. The low will be 68. Tomorrow will bring variable cloudiness, breezy winds, warmth, and humidity with a few showers and a thunderstorm likely. The high temperature will reach 82. I'm meteorologist Jason Katerina on Faith Talk 1500 and 101.5 FM, online at faithtalkdetroit.com.
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2: 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Nate feels like they've got the whole work-life balance thing nailed. He works and Katie takes care of that life balance stuff. 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Nate learns what multitasking moms everywhere know so well. Managing a family is hard work. 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
24: 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And if it were up to me to try to get to God, I'm already done. And then they hear the simple message. 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That you don't have to try to find out how to get to God. 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
19: Welcome back to Retirement Advantage Radio. I'm Bill Duggan. Have you ever heard the saying, good isn't good enough? A lot of financial planners and investors might be good at investing. I would hope they are. Otherwise, what business do they have in investments exposed to market risk?

but limit the impact of the loss of principal from market downturns. You avoid uncertainty and replace it with peace of mind. You know that you will avoid the massive potential loss from market downturns. You know, based on the claims paying ability of highly rated insurance companies and their contractual guarantees, you may participate in credited indexed interest based upon the performance of the linked external index, all the while avoiding the risk of significant market losses. You don't have to be a good investor when you buy an annuity because you limit the impact of market losses. Rather than having the stress of investing in things where you can lose 20% or more of your money, wouldn't you rather have the potential of a better than average chance of a better than average return without significant risk from market losses? Don't you think at least some of your retirement money should be protected from the full impact of market losses, but still have the opportunity to lock in interest credited based upon the performance of an index? If you have at least $100,000 set aside for retirement, you should call me for a complimentary suitability review. My number is 844-647-SAFE. Once again, my number is 844-647-7233. I promise you I won't waste your time because I can't waste my time either. In addition to the growth opportunities and protection benefits of a fixed indexed annuity, there are optional income riders that will grow at an interest rate of up to 7% for up to 10 years for the sole purpose of receiving lifetime guaranteed income. I know you wouldn't be wasting your time finding out how that might help your retirement planning. Speaking of a 7% return, here is why good is not good enough. The market has a 20% or more correction on average about every 7 years. It is common knowledge that the market has major corrections, so I probably don't have to convince you of that. If you had a 7% return on your money for 10 years, a $100,000 investment would be worth about $197,000. But what if during one of those years there was just a single 20% market correction? Instead of $197,000, you would only have $147,000 in 10 years. That's $50,000 less. Now tell me, if you are in equity market-based investments, what are the chances you will have at least a single 20% correction at some point in the next 10 years? Nobody can say for sure, but I am pretty sure most people would say the chances are pretty certain. So why would you want to have $50,000 less towards retirement if you could limit the impact of the loss in the first place? Let me repeat this just in case you missed it. A single 20% loss at any time for 10 years means that you lose $50,000 on a $100,000 investment. You invested $100,000 and instead of having almost $200,000, you have less than $150,000 after 10 years. What financial planner or private investor is good enough at investing to avoid all significant market corrections over 10 years? Now, what about fees? Imagine if you were saving up for retirement income, lost $50,000 just because of a 20% market loss, and then had fees reducing your account value in addition to the losses. Once again, my number is 844-647-7233. That's 844-647-SAFE. Good just isn't good enough when investing in equity market investments. We all know how luck works in risky situations. Eventually, the luck runs out. At the very least, it becomes an issue of timing, which ultimately becomes a victim of random chance. If you want to control your equity market investments, you have to control things beyond your control. It is not good enough to be a good investor. You must control politics, corruption, global instability, the weather, computer glitches, computer attacks, and every global market disruption while awake or sleeping. Even if you spend every minute of every daylight hour watching your investments, you must sleep sometime, and at least half of the world is awake while you are sleeping. How are you going to protect yourself from the risk of market loss? I know, you are a prudent investor, so you have puts against your calls or stop-loss triggers. The financial industry loves to use jargon to make investments feel safe, knowing full well that the risk is still there. Clients sometimes tell me they got things under control because of stop-loss orders, complicated option investment strategies, short-selling, diversification, and so-called protectionary strategies.

0: It's human nature. 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
0: Have you ever thought about why you and most people put their money in the stock market? Obviously, you were not born with this idea, so it must have come from someplace. I ask because I specialize in working with clients that want to protect the money they cannot afford to lose. Over the years, I have noticed that oftentimes people deposit or invest their money in places without knowing the details or the risks. They do it because that is what everyone does or because the financial news talks about it. What if I could give you some information that could show you some alternatives? Are you tired of guessing? Are you tired of the stress and sleepless nights worried about outliving your income? Call me now and make your retirement something to enjoy instead of something that stresses you out. My number is 844-647-SAFE. 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Once again, my number is 844-647-SAFE. That's 844-647-7233. After school, you probably got a job. During your first day at work, the human resource staff introduced you to the concept of the 401k, matching employer contributions, and the advantages of using pre-tax money from your paycheck to fund your retirement. After investing in the market, you had a reason to pay attention to what was happening in the financial world. When I got to this point in my life, I remember religiously watching the nightly business report on PBS. Today, most people watch CNBC, Bloomberg, Fox Business News, or some of the millions of talking heads on the internet. What I am trying to say is that everything from your professor to your job to the news and financial shows on TV has always told you to work hard, invest your money in the market, and your retirement will be secure. Here is a tricky question. How is retirement going for all those who told you to put your money in the market and leave it there? There's a chance it's not going as well as they would have you believe. Here is what they probably won't tell you. They probably won't say, my retirement money is doing just fine. I have been participating in the market for the last 20 years and locking in my gains without participating in any market losses. You also probably won't hear that my lifetime income account has been growing at more than an 8% compounded rate and is guaranteed to provide me an income I can never outlive. Why won't they tell you that? Why is it that almost every person you talk to today looks like a deer in the headlights of a semi-truck? It's simple. Their education, jobs, television, and broker have fed them propaganda based on speculation, not security. Don't you think it is time to stop listening to those who speculate and tell you to accept the risk of potential major losses that could significantly impact your retirement? I'm here to tell you that there is life with less financial stress. If you like a lifetime income product that isn't wasted away by excessive fees, that comes with upfront bonuses of up to 16% or more, that will limit your exposure to market risk no matter how far the market falls, and has a minimum guarantee growth of up to 8% for the purpose of receiving guaranteed lifetime income, then give us a call at 844-647-SAFE. That's 844-647-7233. I want to provide you a way to limit exposure to market risk and a way to lock in potential credited interest based on the performance of an index. Methods for crediting interest differ among products and carriers, so you need to understand the details to make a wise decision. 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That's 844-647-7233. 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I specialize in working with strategies that reduce the market risk for the money you cannot afford to lose. 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If you get the information I have and decide to go in a different direction, we will part as friends and my door will always be open. 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
0: Here's a question I'd like to ask you. How much of your money is currently in the market? All of it? 50%? 80%? Did you consciously decide to have that percentage exposed to market risk? Or did it sort of just happen? Why am I asking? As I've said before, the markets go up and the markets go down. A critical consideration is how much of your life savings are exposed to market risk. That is why I strongly encourage everyone to think of their money in terms of red money and green money. Those terms may sound odd, but they will help us understand a fundamental concept. Let me explain. Red money is money we are willing to expose to market risk in hopes of a higher return. We accept the possibility of losses, even significant losses, in hopes of greater gains. Red money is exposed to upside and downside market risk. Green money is about safety and security. With green money, we are not willing to accept the risk of significant market losses, so we're willing to take a lower return in exchange. Green money does not have significant exposure to the downside market risk. So if red money is exposed to significant upside and downside market risk, and green money limits risk while having upside market potential, which one is better? Well, that's probably the wrong question because neither is inherently good or bad. It all depends. The essential questions we should ask ourselves are these. What percentage of my money should be in red money? What percentage of my money should be in green money? If you are at or near retirement, you should ask yourself if any of your money should be in red money. Can you afford to lose any of your retirement funds? Would you rather take two steps forward and three steps back, or take one step at a time while limiting the chance of falling backward? If you'd like to learn how to step forward with a safety net, our number is 844-647-SAFE. That's 844-647-7233. There is no obligation. Let me tell you what red money is good for, the young and the rich. The young have time on their side and can afford to lose money in the hopes that they will make it back in the future. The rich can at least afford to lose some of their money and still live comfortably. By rich, I mean those people who have adequate green money to guarantee they will always have the income they need and never outlive it and still have money left over for red money. If you are at or near retirement, you should be in the green, which is money that limits the loss from market declines. Many people believe that all retirement money should be green money. I think that makes sense. Isn't it time for you to go green with your retirement? Give me a call at 844-647-7233. That's 844-647-7233. We'll show you how that is done. Not only can you have some upside from credited interest based upon the performance of an external index that is protected, but you can get a first-year bonus of up to 16% on all your money just for making a deposit. You can also lock in guaranteed growth of up to 8% on the lifetime income account. How about that? Avoiding the potential of substantial market risk while having the possibility of a bonus and guaranteed growth on the lifetime income account of up to 8%. Call 844-647-SAFE, that's 844-647-7233, and we'll arrange to show you how it works. Over the years, we've learned that having green money provides an enormous benefit, a tremendous sense of comfort and relief for the person making the decision. Think about it, the potential for money worries to go away. 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You may ask yourself, what green money options are there other than cash, a checking or savings account, and bank certificates of deposit? 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These green money options have upside potential while eliminating market risk, can come with upfront bonuses of up to 16%, and may have a minimum guaranteed income account growth of up to 8% for up to 20 years. I firmly believe that we will face some tough times in the future. 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If you could convert some current retirement savings into green money, which would have limited exposure to market declines, but still have the chance to provide you with the retirement money you need, would that make sense?
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2: 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Before acting on any information, please consult with a qualified professional to determine if it is suitable for your specific situation.
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13: SRN News, I'm Mary Rose. Iran has filed ballistic missiles and drones toward Bahrain and Kuwait, according to Bahrain's government. The U.S. said it intercepted several aimed at Gulf allies and the Strait of Hormuz. Bahrain called on Tehran to stop what it called serious escalation. Iran said it targeted the U.S. military, and its foreign ministry accused the U.S. of attacking surveillance facilities on Quems Island. Tehran called it a violation of the fragile ceasefire. The U.S. military reported no harm to personnel. Residents of St. Petersburg have been told to stay indoors after a large-scale Ukrainian drone attack targeted the city. It highlights Kyiv's growing ability to strike deep inside Russia. St. Petersburg's governor said three people sustained minor injuries and warned of possible mobile internet disruptions. This is SRN News.
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14: Tonight, expect clear to partly cloudy skies with a low of 63. Tomorrow will bring partly sunny conditions with warm temperatures and lower humidity levels reaching a high of 83. Tomorrow night will be clear with a low of 59. I'm meteorologist Jason Caterina on Faith Talk 1500 and 101.5 FM, online at faithtalkdetroit.com.
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16: This is Ann Graham Lotz with Daily Light for Daily Living. God will never expect from you more than the Holy Spirit will do in and through you if you give Him His freedom. Psalm 139, verse 1 says, O Lord, you have searched me, and you know me. You know when I sit, when I rise. You perceive my thoughts from afar. You discern my going out and my lying down. You're familiar with all my ways. Before a word is on my tongue, you know it completely, O Lord. What a relief to be reminded that God knows us. In fact, John 15:5 says He knows us so well He understands that apart from Him, we can do nothing. You don't have to prove yourself with God. You don't have to worry you're going to disappoint Him. You don't have to earn His respect or deserve His blessing. You don't have to work hard to be accepted. There are no quotas due. You don't even have to be successful. Think about it. You have the very breath of God, the Holy Spirit, in you and through you. So relax and let Him have His way. This is Ann Graham Lotz.
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0: As you look around, do you sense people are increasingly dismissing God and His Word? Does it ever make you wonder if Christianity will somehow fizzle out? Today on Truth for Life, we'll find out why that's not possible. Alistair Begg takes us to John's Gospel for a brief overview of the signs and miracles Jesus performed and how they frustrated Jewish leaders.
1: Chapter 9 is fantastic, isn't it? You remember the man born blind. What a predicament this is for them, because the man can see, and they can see that the man can see. But they don't want to believe why it is that the man can see. The person says, you know, in fact, thinking of Wesley was a vicar who had a problem with booze and a horrible bad temper while he was a vicar, because he was an unconverted minister. It was only when his heart was strangely warmed and he discovered the reality of who Jesus is that he discovered abstinence, as it turns out, and he began to get his temper by the power of the Holy Spirit under his control. But when he and his brother came to their mother and said, "We just actually have discovered who Jesus is," their mother said, "Oh, no, no, you've known who Jesus is for a long time. You're a minister, for goodness sake." They were unconverted ministers, offering the bread of life to people, having never eaten the bread themselves. And these individuals, who are the ones who should be declaring the work of the prophets and the fulfillment of their purposes, they are dumbfounded by the fact that this man who was born blind can now see. And once again, notice how gracious they are to him. We can't read it all, but verse 32, "Never since the world began has it been heard that anyone opened the eyes of a man born blind. If this man were not from God, he could do nothing." This is the blind man speaking. They answered him, "You were born in utter sin, and you're going to teach us?" And they threw him out on the street. In common parlance, "You're nothing but dirt. We are the pure ones. We are the ones who understand." And they threw him out in the street. In chapter 10, you will remember, in response to the fact that Jesus declares himself to be the good shepherd, once again, instead of deciding to follow him, verse 31, they picked up stones again to stone him. And Jesus appeals to them. Logic. The Jews said to him, "It is not for a good work that we're going to stone you, but for blasphemy, because you, being a man, make yourself God." And Jesus actually points out to them, "If I'm not doing the works of my Father, then do not believe me." That's what verse 37, yeah, verse 37. "If I'm not doing the works of my Father, then don't believe me. But if I do them, even though you do not believe me, believe the signs, believe the works, that you may know and understand that the Father is in me and I am in the Father." And again, they sought to arrest him. You see, the Jews who are opposing him are right to conclude that Jesus is claiming deity. That's their problem. They realize that he's actually declaring himself to be the Messiah. And they're right to recognize that claim. What they're wrong about is then assigning to him blasphemy. Because the irony actually is, they are the true blasphemers. They are within touching distance of the Messiah. They are the ones who have been present to see his miracles, to hear his words. And he is speaking clearly to them. He's compelling, if you like, them to think logically about things. Forget this idea that the way you become a Christian is you disengage your brain and put it under the seat and try and feel your way into something. No, not for a moment. And so we're told that he escaped. And he escaped from their hands, verse 39. He didn't escape to avoid pain, but he escaped to fulfill his purpose. Which brings us to chapter 11. Now, we're not at cruising altitude yet. I think you would understand, some of you who have already fallen asleep as we try to climb out of Hopkins here. But chapter 11, what a shame that there is no truly, truly in chapter 11. This is such a disappointment to me because I wanted to do chapter 11. And on another occasion, I hope we'll come back and just study the chapter in its entirety. But you know what has happened. And you know that in the interchange that takes place between Jesus and Martha and Mary, the striking question that falls right in the middle of it all, and it is a question for the ages, isn't it? Where Jesus, having said, "I am the resurrection and the life, whoever believes in me, even though he die, yet shall he live, and to everyone who lives and believes in me shall never die." And then here's the question, do you believe this? Do you believe this? He's not asking, do you believe in religion? He's not asking anything other than, do you believe this? Coming to a belief, which in John's terminology involves personally committing oneself to Jesus as Son of God, Savior, Lord, Lamb of God, and King. You see, Wesley had all the terminology, he could preach it. But he had never bowed his knee to Jesus. He believed certain things intellectually, but there had been no commitment of heart and life, laying hold of Jesus as the very one that he proclaimed. And so she said to him, "Yes, Lord, I believe." "What do you believe?" "I believe that you are the Christ, the Messiah, the Son of God who is coming into the world." And I find it quite wonderful that she expresses that belief before she sees her brother Lazarus being raised from the dead. She doesn't say, "Well, hang on, let me just see what's going to unfold here, and I'll hedge my bets." No. Now, if you think about it, the first sign that was done was in chapter 2 at the wedding in Cana of Galilee. Remember, we've run out of wine. Mary comes, says to Jesus, "We've got a problem here." Jesus says, "Well, you know, it's not really what I'm on about, but, you know, I can help you out this one time." And so that happens. Almost in a hidden way. I mean, by and large, the people at the wedding, unless they went to inquire, would not have necessarily identified what had taken place in the dialogue between Mary and her son. But they were the beneficiaries of it. This one is unmistakable. This one is an unmistakable drama. You need to read it for yourself again and realize just how amazing it is that Jesus speaks to a dead man. Verse 43, "When he had said these things, he cried out with a loud voice, 'Lazarus, come out!'" Who speaks to dead people? Only Jesus. Only Jesus in the entire world has the authority to bring death, our final enemy, and crush it underneath the reality of his death and resurrection. We'll eventually get there. "Unless the grain of wheat falls into the ground and dies, we remain alone. But this is me, and this is what I'm doing. And that is why I am able to call Lazarus out of the grave." It's fantastic. He gives the people around a little piece of the puzzle, you will notice. Verse 39, the stone lay against the tomb. And Jesus says, "Take away the stone." "That's your part." Well, he didn't need anybody to take away the stone. He just says, "You take away the stone." You'll never forget taking away the stone. "You're dead right," says Martha. "He's been dead for 4 days. He will not be smelling like your aftershave. That's for sure. This is not going to be good. Take away the stone," he says. And so they took away the stone. And then Jesus prays. He prays. What's verse 41b? And Jesus lifted up his eyes. He prays audibly, publicly, briefly, and purposefully. Father, I thank you that you've heard me. I knew that you always hear me. But I said this on account of the people standing around, that they may believe that you sent me. You see? It's the constant refrain. This is why I have come. This is why I'm saying what I'm saying. This is what I am doing. This is why I'm doing what I'm doing. And he gives them another little part in the puzzle. And the man who had died came out, his hands and feet bound with linen strips and his face wrapped with a cloth. Jesus says, hey, cut him loose. Let him go. Only Jesus will save our friends. Only Jesus will save our kids. We might have the opportunity to pull the stone away so that we might see the evidence of it. We might have the privilege of snipping off some of the tying pieces of the puzzle that have kept our children enslaved or whatever it might be. God working individually, powerfully, and yet including us in the process. What do we discover? Verse 45, many of the Jews, therefore, who had come with Mary and had seen what he did, believed in him. Many believed in him. Verse 46, but some of them went to the Pharisees and told them what Jesus had done. So the chief priests and the Pharisees gathered the council and said, what are we going to do? For this man performs many signs. What are we to do? Frustration. Every time we try and shut this project down, it fails. Herod tried it at the birth. Let's just destroy all the children under the age of two, all the boys under the age of two. Let's shut this program down before it gets going. The evil one deals with it in the context of the temptation of Jesus in the wilderness. Throw yourself down. All the way through the story, right up until today. Atheistic communism sought to shut it down. Stalin sought to shut it down. Mainland China continues to seek to shut it down. And yet what is happening? It can't be shut down. This is not a religion with a guru from 2,000 years ago who happened to say some good things and perform some amazing dramas. This is not a show by Jesus. This is God stepping down into time. And he says, I will build my church and the gates of hell will not prevail against it. That's why we prayed for Rwanda. Because the gates of hell are not prevailing against it in Rwanda, nor in Central Asia. Go through the whole world and you discover. Why is this? Look at them. What are we going to do? Now, verse 48, I love, I hope you like it too. If we let him go on like this, as if they can stop him. Who do you think you are? If we let him go on like this, everyone will believe in him. And then our whole position is going to collapse and the Romans are going to come and shut us down. And Caiaphas, speaking in a purely physical and logical way, actually speaks prophetically, and we'll ignore that for now. These individuals miss nothing but the point. They miss nothing but the point. Nothing escaped them except the truth. And so verse 53, from that day on, they made plans to put him to death. And they gave orders that would then lead to his arrest. The chief priests, verse 57, and the Pharisees had given orders that if anyone knew where he was, he should let them know so that they might arrest him. Okay, well, here we are now at chapter 12. I'm sure you're amazingly relieved. But you turn a page into chapter 12, And we realize the extent of the hatred on the part of these people. Their hatred now extends to Lazarus. Verse 9, when the large crowd of the Jews learned that Jesus was there, all the crowd came, not only on account of him, but also to see Lazarus, whom he had raised from the dead. There was no question about this. They knew that he was dead. They knew that he was now alive. So they came to see him. So the chief priests, instead of humbling themselves before the revelation of Jesus, said, look, let's just kill Lazarus as well. We'll exterminate Jesus, and we'll exterminate Lazarus, and that'll take care of the whole program. Verse 17, the crowd that had been with him when he called Lazarus out of the tomb and raised him from the dead continued to bear witness. And the reason why the crowd went to meet him was that they heard he had done this sign. So the Pharisees said to one another, you see that you are gaining nothing. Look how the world has gone after him. Wow. What do we know? We know this, that evidence itself does not compel belief. You and I will never argue a single soul into the kingdom by the logic of our reasoning. Well, says somebody, does that mean that we should abandon any attempts to point people in a logical way to the consideration of the claims of Jesus? No, it doesn't mean that at all. And the best that I have found in relationship to that is from the pen of Gresham Machen, who was a teacher at Princeton before he began Westminster Seminary. And this is what he says, and I want you to listen to this carefully. There must be the mysterious work of the Spirit of God in the new birth. Without that, all our arguments are quite useless. But because argument is insufficient, it does not follow that it is unnecessary. What the Holy Spirit does in the new birth is not to make a person a Christian, regardless of the evidence, but on the contrary, to clear away the mists from their eyes and enable them to attend to the evidence. Spurgeon more succinctly says this: when a person is brought to faith in Jesus, when somebody says, Lord, I believe, I trust in you, I turn from myself, I look to you, Spurgeon says, the mysterious hand of the divine Spirit dropped the living seed into a heart that he himself had prepared for its reception. You get that? That when a person comes to faith in Jesus Christ, and when they are actually surprised by it, as C.S. Lewis says, that he was surprised by joy. What has happened there? Well, it is a divine work. But it wasn't as a result of some great feeling. It involved all kinds of elements. But the mysterious work of taking that seed, like a grain of wheat that must fall into the ground and die, that taking that seed, it's now planted in a heart that God, who gives the seed, had prepared that very heart for its reception. Now, this of course is so vitally important, not only as we study our Bibles together, but as we seek to encourage others to believe. Jesus was very, very straightforward in addressing these individuals and making it clear to them. He says, the Father who has sent me, this is chapter 5, the Father who has sent me has himself borne witness about me. His voice you have never heard, his form you have never seen, and you do not have his word abiding in you, for you do not believe the one whom he has sent. When Paul, who himself was blind, came to understand who Jesus is and what he's done. And when he then wrote his letters, there's no surprise that he is saying the very same thing. In 2 Corinthians, he says, you know, the mercy, the ministry that we have in teaching the Bible is by the mercy of God. We don't lose heart. We're not using cunning. We're not tampering with the Bible. But by the open statement of the truth, we would commend ourselves to everyone's conscience in the sight of God. And then he says this, and even if our gospel is veiled, it is veiled to those who are perishing. In their case, the God of this world has blinded the minds of the unbelievers to keep them from seeing the light of the gospel in the glory of Christ, who is the image of God. For what we proclaim is not ourselves, but Jesus Christ as Lord, with ourselves as your servants for Jesus' sake. For God, who said, let light shine out of darkness, has shone into our hearts to give us the light of the knowledge of the glory of God in the face of Jesus Christ. That's why Jesus says, he who has seen me has seen the Father. I'm not here to glorify myself. I'm here to introduce you. And that's the end of point one. Look, they said, look, the whole world's gone after him. Were they actually pointing to what you see in verse 20? And there were Greeks who had come. And Jesus looked her in the eyes and he said, do you believe this? That's the question.
0: You're listening to Truth for Life with Alistair Begg. Recently, I had the opportunity to sit down with Alistair to talk about his ongoing ministry work here at Truth for Life. One of the initiatives close to his heart comes up in September. It's the Basics Conference for Pastors and Church Leaders. We talked about the importance of doing the basics of ministry well. Here's a portion of our conversation. There are lots of conferences for pastors. You know this. People have asked me what makes basics distinct or different, and I think it's in the name, because we always come back at basics to the basics and are reminded of what are the fundamentals.
1: Yeah, I think that is the case. I always say, you know, like with a golf swing, it's not easy, but it's straightforward. I mean, the guidelines that are given. I had one of the best encouragements that I've had in a long time when a good friend had just finished a commentary on one of the Old Testament books. He referred to it as a large doorstop, and he sent one to me. But when I opened it, he had dedicated the volume to me, and in part he said, thank you for helping me always to keep the main things the plain things.
0: Well, as we look ahead to Basics 2026, we are grateful for the financial partnership from listeners, particularly the consistent monthly giving from our truth partners that enables us to plan events that encourage pastors like Basics. 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
5: What you're seeing now is either the coming of the Lord or a great preview
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5: Well, there's always been wars. The difference is at the coming of the Lord, it will affect the whole world.
3: 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When the world feels unstable, it's easy to focus on what's happening around us instead of what God has already told us. Today, Dr. Evans explains how prophecy is meant to do more than satisfy our curiosity. It's designed to draw us closer to Christ, to help us live with an eternal perspective. Let's join him in the New Testament book of 2 Peter.
5: He begins in chapter 3, mentioning a number of times, beloved in verse 1, beloved in verse 8, beloved in verse 14, beloved in verse 17. He wants them to know that he has affection for them in what he's about to say. And in ministry, even though he's talking about prophecy, he wants them to know that this prophecy that he is talking about comes out of a heart of concern for them. So when we're speaking prophecy, what we're trying to do is impact people for their well-being. And not just trying to teach data, we're trying to show them love. Beloved is a term of affection. And so he wants them to know that there's this heart that is coming with this teaching. You will also see there is a heavy emphasis on scripture. He says in verse 2, the word spoken. He says in verse 5, the word of God. He says in verse 7, by his word. He says in verse 16, the rest of scripture. So he begins and he says, I am writing to you in which I am stirring up your sincere mind by way of remember. He says, I want you to remember. So he says, I'm going to stir up your mind. I want you to be reminded. End of verse 1. Beginning of verse 2, he says, remember. So three times in two verses, he says, I need you to remember this. In verse 2, the word spoken beforehand by the holy prophets, the commandment of the Lord and Savior spoken by your apostles. Don't go too fast. He says, what I'm telling you, what I'm going to remind you of has a history to it. That history starts with the prophets. So that's Old Testament history. It continues with what he calls the commandment of Christ. And then it closes with the apostles. So we've gone from Old Testament, the commandment of Christ is in the Gospels. The epistles are after that. What he is saying is, I'm reminding you of something that has biblical continuity. That's why when you're studying prophecy, you want to look at continuity, how things connect from one to another, from the Old Testament to what Christ said, to what the apostles say, because a lot of prophetic confusion is because we do not connect the three. And once you disconnect them, you lose the continuity, which is confusing the prophetic kingdom program. So there's continuity, he says, from the Old Testament, prophets, through Christ, two apostles, because we're all in sync with one another. And so he is arguing for the unity of scripture. Now, in this prophetic concern, it is revolving around the coming of the Lord. He says, there are going to be false teachers, verse 4, and they are going to say, where is the promise of his coming? So it is about the coming of the Lord. Verse 9, again, the Lord is slow not concerning his promise. So the prophetic issue is the coming of the Lord. It is at this point that it is critical to establish the connection between the coming of the Lord and the word of God from the prophets, from the commandment of Christ, through the apostles. Because he introduces this whole prophetic section about the coming of the Lord, about the continuity of Scripture through those three groups. Now, this takes us to the importance of understanding a link. Let's go back to biblical theology. If you go to chapter 1 of 2 Peter, same book, he goes into this discussion of the Word of God tied to an event that took place in his life. This is an apostle, Peter, talking about an event that happened to him. Verse 16, "For we did not follow cleverly devised tales, which we made known to you the power and coming of the Lord Jesus Christ." So chapter 3 is not the first time we're talking about the coming of the Lord. He says, before he gets to chapter 3, chapter 1, biblical theology, you see the connection. He says, the coming of the Lord. I'm not making this stuff up, is what he says in verse 16. "But we were eyewitnesses of his majesty. For when he received honor and glory from God the Father, such an utterance as this was made to him by the majestic glory, God, 'This is my beloved Son in whom I'm well pleased,' and we ourselves heed this utterance made from heaven when we were with him on the holy mountain." We know what that event was. That means

Because the coming of the Lord is for the purpose of the kingdom. And he told them they would not die until they saw it, which means the coming of the kingdom existed with them when they were here, which means the coming of the kingdom is not just future. It was present with them. And the reason he's making the connection is because the kingdom is present with us. When we went on vacation, when my kids were growing up, we would go on vacation. One year we went to Disneyland. The other year we went to Disney World. So LA, Florida. I would always drive at night. We turned it into a journey. We started with the donut shop. We would stop along the way. You know, four kids, we stopped along the way and we would stop at parks. Sometimes we stopped at amusement parks. Sometimes we stopped at hotels that had swimming pools. All of that was part of the journey to Disneyland or Disney World. How do you think they would feel if we're driving to one of those Magic Kingdom places and we got halfway there, two-thirds of the way there, and we said, I hope you enjoy the trip. We're going back home. They would be frustrated no matter how good the donuts taste on the way there. They would be frustrated no matter how much fun the swimming was at the hotel. They would be frustrated no matter how much good time they had at the amusement park. They would be frustrated because none of those things was the destination. They were good things along the way to the destination, but that doesn't equal the destination. The destination is the kingdom, okay? That's the destination of all of Scripture, and that is the destination of the coming of the Lord. When you see the coming of the Lord mentioned in Mark and in Luke, it always connects the coming of the Lord to the kingdom, okay? That's why even when you get people who don't understand the difference between entering the kingdom, Nicodemus, you won't see the kingdom of God unless you enter it, and inheriting the kingdom. Okay, those are two different understandings of the kingdom. And so unless you are looking at this bigger place that you are going, then you will not fully absorb what God is after. In this case, he's after prophecy. So let me stay with this. I'm still in chapter 1, connecting it to chapter 3. He says, my beloved son, whom I'm well pleased, and we ourselves heard this utterance made from heaven when we were with him on the holy mountain. So we heard this, okay? We're on the mountain. Who shows up? God shows up and speaks. And all of a sudden, Moses and Elijah show up. Okay, wait a minute. We got Christ. We got Old Testament prophets. We got New Testament apostles, and we got God talking. So we got the person of Christ, the word of God, because God was talking. We've got Old Testament prophets, Moses and Elijah. We got New Testament apostles, Peter, James, and John. So he goes back to a history that's part of his introduction to chapter 3, the Old Testament, Christ, and the New Testament, all connected with God's word. So there is correlation here. Verse 19 of still chapter 1, but it's connected to chapter 3. So we have the prophetic word. Okay, he doesn't say the word. He says the prophetic word, which means he's specifically talking about the word as it relates to prophecy. He says, so we have the prophetic word made more sure. The Greek word for sure means to confirm something. We have the prophetic word made more sure, to which you do well to pay attention as a lamp shining in a dark place. In other words, the darker things get, the more the prophetic word is needed. Not just general teaching, the word that is prophetic is needed. In the darkness, he says, until the day dawns
and the morning star rises.

0: is in your heart. He says, I want you in the darkness and confusion of the world to grab hold of this prophetic word. And here's my goal. This is very important. My goal is until, verse 19, the day dawns and the morning star rises in your heart. What do you mean, Peter? What are you telling us? Why do you want this emphasis on prophecy? I want the prophetic word to be so deep, so impactful, that the morning star rises in your heart. Because what Peter is saying is, when the prophetic word takes root and you pay attention to it, you get your own visit to the mountain. You get your own experience of the transfiguration. It's just in your heart. It's not on the mountain. The morning star, Jesus is called the morning star. So the reason you have to emphasize prophecy is not just so that people know the future, but that people visit their own personal transfiguration experience. So that means that you got to go back to the Old Testament to appreciate what Peter's saying in the New Testament, because Peter told you to go there. He gave you permission to use the Old Testament. Don't be afraid to use the Old Testament for New Testament truth.
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1: 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I'll repeat that contact information for you after the second part of today's message. Here's Dr. Evans.
0: Okay, let's talk about the flood, and it relates to the coming of the Lord. He says, back in the day of the flood, Noah and his family were taking 120 years to do two things. Build a boat on dry land while preaching. So he's a preacher of righteousness and he's building a boat on dry land. So he's standing in the pulpit, so to speak, preaching about prophecy, because he's talking about and an event that has not yet occurred. He has a 3-word sermon. It's going to rain. God told me to tell you it's going to rain. The problem is it had never rained. Up until this time, it had never rained. The vegetation was from the fountains underneath the earth. Everything else was held in a canopy above the earth. So nobody had seen rain. They didn't know what rain was. But here he is preaching prophetically about an event that was going to affect them. But he gave them a visual because he's building a boat on dry land. When he's building the boat on dry land, he's preaching. So they're seeing the ark of ministry you're building while hearing the word about prophecy. What's that got to do with the coming of the Lord? Well, remember, the Old Testament talked about it. Then he says, the commandment of Jesus talks about it. Okay. Well, let's look at the commandment of Jesus. The commandment of Jesus is found in Jesus' prophetic statement is Matthew 24 and 25. But I'm just going to look at verse 37. For the coming of the Son of Man will be just like the days of Noah. That's what Peter's talking about. For as in those days before the flood, they were eating and drinking, marrying and giving in marriage until the day that Noah entered the ark. And they did not understand until the flood came and took them all away. So will be the coming of the Son of Man. The conditions when Jesus returns will be, there will be marrying, giving in marriage. In other words, it will look like life is going on as usual. It looks like there's nothing that's going to intervene in the way we're going. Of course, chapter 6 of Genesis says what was accompanying life as usual was the increase of wickedness. So you had two things, the increase of wickedness, Genesis 6, and life going on as usual. You have those two things. But what Jesus says is that when it was time for the flood, here's a key point. When it was time for the flood, God put him in the ark. Let me put it in another way. Noah got raptured before it rained. The reason why the ark was critical was to save the believer at the same time that there would be the judgment of the sinner. Let's put it another way. The coming of the Lord inaugurates the beginning of the tribulation. They happen simultaneously. Therefore, the coming of the Lord is not an event, a one-time event. The coming of the Lord is the start of a series of events. He is leaving heaven. He is coming to get the church into the ark, that is the rapture, which will lead to the judgments and his return physically to Jerusalem. All of that is part of the coming of the Lord. So the coming of the Lord, he ties to Noah's flood, and he ties it that they happened at the same time. When the flood came, Noah went into the ark. Those happened together. So you don't need a gap between the rapture and the tribulation. All you need is the rapture, because that inaugurates the tribulation. And wouldn't that be true if you've got all these people disappearing, that there would be chaos and confusion on the earth? And so he connects the two through this concept of divine interruption. And so he does this in Matthew 24 as Jesus' statement about the coming judgment. In the day of man, Luke calls it the times of the Gentiles, in the day of man, God frees men up to do it their way, because it's the day of man. But in the day of the Lord, he takes over. It's not what you want to do. I am going to unleash what I want to do, and I'm going to do it my way. In the day of man, you have certain choices. In the day of the Lord, it's his choice. So the day of the Lord is tied to the coming of the Lord when the Lord returns. So, Noah is removed prior to the judgment. Peter is using Old Testament truth. People want to know, how is all this going to affect the whole world? Well, you got oil, you got fertilizer that can't move It's affecting the whole world. So you can see a little bit, you know, the Bible says in Matthew 24, there'll be wars and rumors of wars. Well, there's always been wars. The difference is at the coming of the Lord, it will affect the whole world. So it's not general wars. It's wars that has rumors with it. It's wars and rumors of wars. In other words, it spreads out in its effect. That's why so many people thought Jesus was coming after World War I and then World War II, because those were big wars, but they didn't affect the whole human race. These wars and the rumors about them is worldwide. That has not happened like you're seeing it now. So what you're seeing now is either the coming of the Lord or a great preview that this is how something like that could happen when it's time for it to happen. But here's the thing. When the coming of the Lord was going to happen in the flood, they didn't get notice. They didn't notice. Noah didn't know when it was going to rain. He was told at the time it was going to rain. All he had to do was preach for 120 years. That's 120 years preaching the same sermon. Same sermon for 120 years. So what's the point? The point is, prioritize the prophetic word. That is, link preaching to prophecy as much as is appropriate and as much as you can so that people develop an eternal perspective while living in time. And he says, you must pay, he says in chapter 1, you must pay close attention. You know the story about the mouse? Farmer Brown bought a mouse trap. And so the mouse went to the chicken and said, I just want you to know, Mr. Chicken, Farmer Brown bought a mouse trap. Chicken said to the mouse, that's your problem, not mine. Mouse went to the pig, said, pig, I just want you to know, Farmer Brown bought a mousetrap. Pig said, well, you better go somewhere and hide because they ain't got nothing to do with me. Mouse went to the cow and said, just want you to know, Farmer Brown bought a mousetrap. That can't hurt me. I'm a cow. One day, a snake had gotten in where the mousetrap was and got caught. And the mousetrap closed on the snake. The snake is struggling. Farmer Brown's wife didn't know that the snake was in the mousetrap, and she walked by there and the snake bit her. And it was poisonous. So Farmer Brown, his wife gets sick. Farmer Brown is concerned for his wife and she's laying in bed. She has a fever. He says, I know what I'll do. I'll get us some chicken soup. So Farmer Brown goes and finds the chicken and plucks the chicken and makes her some chicken soup. But Farmer Brown's got to tend the farm. He's got to take care of business. So he gets some people to come over and watch his wife while he's doing business. Well, I got to feed these people because they're here all day. I want them to be able to eat. So he goes and gets the pig and he slaughters the pig so that the people watching his wife can have something to eat while he's taking care of the farm. But unfortunately, Farmer Brown's wife dies. They have a funeral and people come from everywhere. Farmer Brown says, I gotta feed these people after the funeral. He goes to the cow, kills the cow, so he can feed all the people from the funeral. The mouse said, I tried to tell him Farmer Brown bought a mouse trap. What I'm trying to say is, it may not seem like much, but when the prophetic implications are emphasized, the results of it can be huge. So don't lose sight of the coming of the Lord in light of the prophetic days in which we're living.
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1: In news, I'm Mary Rose. Iran has fired ballistic missiles and drones toward Beirut in Kuwait. The U.S. said it intercepted several aimed at Gulf allies and the Strait of Hormuz. Iran called on Tehran to stop what it called serious escalation. Iran said it targeted the U.S. military, and its foreign ministry accused the U.S. of attacking surveillance facilities on Quinchan Island. Tehran called it a violation of the fragile ceasefire. The U.S. military reported no harm to personnel. Residents of St. Petersburg have been told to stay indoors after a large-scale Ukrainian drone attack targeted the city. It highlights Kyiv's growing ability to strike deep inside Russia. St. Petersburg governor said three people sustained minor injuries and warned of possible mobile internet disruptions. This is SRN News.
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2: Tonight, expect clear to partly cloudy skies with a low of 63. Tomorrow will bring partly sunny conditions with warm temperatures and lower humidity levels reaching a high of 83. Tomorrow night will be clear with a low of 59. I'm meteorologist Jason Katerina on Faith Talk 1500 and 101.5 FM, online at faithtalkdetroit.com.
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4: This is John MacArthur with another edition of Portraits of Grace. 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In the physical realm, you can give money to the poor, food to the hungry, or a bed to the homeless. In the spiritual realm, you can show mercy by pitying the lost. When Stephen was being stoned, for example, he pitied his wretched murderers, asking God to forgive them. Jesus did the same, and that should be our attitude as well. Prayer, too, is an act of mercy, as is preaching the gospel. In fact, sharing Christ is the most merciful thing you can do. Be alert every day for opportunities to show mercy to others. This is John MacArthur, looking forward to bringing you more Portraits of Grace.
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10: A phrase you hear used today is deconstructing. People will say, I'm deconstructing my faith. I'm dismantling my faith. That's not good.
11: A faith that needs to be torn apart and cast aside was never a faith we should have built our lives on. Coming up today, Pastor Greg Laurie helps us make a new beginning.
10: If your faith collapses, maybe it's because it was never constructed on Christ, the

0: Every time something huge happens in the world, people start asking, wait, is this it? Is Armageddon about to begin? Well, today on A New Beginning, Pastor Greg Laurie examines what the Bible actually says about the end times and why we don't need to panic. God's not caught off guard by any of this. He's had a plan from the very start, and that plan includes you, your peace, your hope, and your future. It's a reassuring reminder you don't want to miss.
1: First John chapter 2. And chapter 2 clearly shows us that we're living in the last days. All around us are signs of the times pointing to the fact that Jesus is coming again. There are some very positive signs that would suggest we might be on the verge of another spiritual awakening in America and even the world. And then there are some frightening signs that show the conflicts around the world, showing that these events we read about could happen in real time before our very eyes. It reminds me of the introduction of Charles Dickens to his book, A Tale of Two Cities. He describes France before the Revolutionary War. And he states these things, and they're familiar statements. It was the best of times. It was the worst of times. It was the age of wisdom. It was the age of foolishness. It was a season of light. It was a season of darkness. It was a spring of hope. It was the winter of despair. Reminds us of the time we're living in right now. And now we read what John has to say in 1 John 2, verse 18. Little children, it is the last hour. And as you heard that the Antichrist is coming, even now many Antichrists have come, by which we know that this is the last hour. They went out from us, but they were not of us. For if they had been of us, they would have continued with us. But they went out that it might be made manifest that none of them were of us. We'll stop there. Point number one, the Antichrist is coming. The Bible does teach a world figure will emerge on the scene that is called the beast, the wicked one, and also the Antichrist. He will deceive millions of people. At first, he'll seem like a good guy, but he'll turn out to be the worst guy. If Satan never had a son, this is him. He'll appear as a peacemaker, but he'll end up being the worst troublemaker that ever lived. And he'll be energized by the devil himself. Revelation 13:2 says that the dragon, who's also explained to be Satan in another chapter, will give him his authority. And really, he's an imitation. Whatever God does, Satan will try to imitate. So God has his only begotten son. Satan, in effect, will have his son. And we have this false Christ that will be out there. And also there will be other imitations as well. He's not going to be what you might expect, dressed head to toe in black with flaming red eyes and steam coming up and the Darth Vader theme playing in the background as he quotes AC/DC lyrics or something like that. He'll probably be very attractive, very charismatic, very intelligent. But he is a deceiver. And a lot of times people will try to figure out who the Antichrist is. But I don't think we should waste our time or energy doing that. Because he cannot be revealed until the church is caught up to meet the Lord in the air and what we often call the rapture of the church. The Bible says, he who now restrains will continue to do so until he is taken out of the way. And then that wicked one will be revealed, that's Antichrist, whom the Lord will destroy with the brightness of his coming. The restraining force in the world today is the Holy Spirit working through the church. Godly men and women that speak up for what is true, they speak out against what is wrong. And once we're removed, once we're caught up to meet the Lord in a moment in the twinkling of an eye, then Antichrist can enter the scene and do his thing. So don't waste your time looking for Antichrist. Do what the Bible says, look for Jesus Christ. That's what our focus should be. Point number two, antichrists, plural, are already here. Antichrists are here already because John not only speaks of the Antichrist, the beast, that world leader, but Antichrist. Now, keep this in mind. The prefix anti doesn't just mean against, it also means instead of. So we could call them instead of Christs, or imitation Christs, if you will. Don't forget, in the beginning of Matthew 24, known as the Olivet Discourse, Jesus said, a sign of the last days is many will come in my name saying, I am Christ. So instead of Christ, people are always looking for a substitute for Christ. Mark Zuckerberg of Meta says, we don't have enough friends. Maybe he doesn't have enough friends, I don't know, but we don't have enough friends. And so instead of going out and socializing and making some more friends, he says the solution is AI. We need more robots because AI knows us better than friends because they do a better job of knowing our likes and preferences. Oh, so I'm supposed to have a cappuccino with my Roomba now instead of go meet a friend somewhere? I mean, you know, really? This is, to me, anti-Christ thinking. Understand what I'm saying? Instead of Christ thinking. I'm looking for substitutes for Christ, other things to look to instead of Jesus. And this is what we should not be doing. The greatest deception is not atheism, it's instead of Christ thinking. A sign of the end times will be pretend believers, imitation Christians. 1 Timothy 4:1 says, the Spirit speaks clearly. And in the last time, some will depart from the faith, giving heed to seducing spirits and doctrines that demons teach. A phrase you hear used today is deconstructing. People will say, I'm deconstructing my faith. I'm dismantling my faith. I'm questioning my faith. And why are they doing this? Because I've experienced church hurt. Oh, really? Yeah, I was hurt in church. Okay, well, look, if you were hurt in church, I'm sorry that happened to you. The church is full of broken people just like you, and things do happen. So maybe you were hurt in church, but I hope you don't give up on the church. Jesus hasn't. And if you're looking for the perfect church, please don't join it because you'll ruin it because we're all flawed. But I wonder sometimes if this so-called church hurt is actually not some hurt that came from the church, but because you heard something you didn't like. Well, I felt judged. Okay, well, what happened exactly? Well, maybe someone said to you, hey, why are you living with your boyfriend? That's fornication. That's sin. And you're saying, wait, hold on. What do you mean? That you're judging me. I'm leaving this church. Hey, you should thank that person for telling you the truth. You're not going to get truth in that culture out there right now. But you'll hear it from the Word of God in the church. And if someone is bold enough to tell you what you are doing is sinful, that's not church hurt. That's keeping you from hurting yourself. Right? Think about it.
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1: 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And I've been to Israel many times, and I've led a lot of tours, and I have to say that's absolutely true. Listen, when you're walking on the same stones that Jesus himself walked on, well, that's something that's enriching to your faith. It's not just a travel experience. 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Think of it this way. It's a vacation with a purpose. And we're going to be taking a tour of Israel April 6 to 15, 2027. 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
2: 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Well, we're talking today about the end times and making sure our faith and our fellowship with others is in good working order.
1: I think that we need to ask the question, well, if a person walks away from the faith, they leave the church, they abandon their faith, they say they're no longer a Christian, has that person lost their salvation? They say, well, they're deconstructing. I suggest maybe they never constructed to start with. Maybe they're not leaving their faith. Maybe they never had faith in the very beginning. If your faith collapses, maybe it's because it was never constructed on Christ to start with. See, here's what John says. Again, 1 John 2:19. They went out from us, but they were not of us. For if they had been of us, they would have continued with us. Now, let me explain. Christians mess up. Christians lapse. Christians sin. Christians can fall away. Christians can backslide, even for a prolonged period of time. And you can do that and still be a Christian. But if you're a true Christian, eventually you'll come home again. Just like the prodigal son. He messed up. He sinned, but he came to his senses and said, I've sinned. I'm going to go back to my father and say, Father, I've sinned. I'm no longer worthy to be called your son. Just hire me as a hired hand. And he went home. And of course, his father threw his arms around him and kissed him and welcomed him back as a son. And the father missed his son and longed for his return. But if you walk away from the faith and you never return to the faith, my suggestion is you were never part of the faith to start with. You've not lost your salvation. Most likely you never had salvation. That's what John is saying. If they were of us, they would have continued with us. And if they don't continue with us, it shows they were never of us to really begin with. Okay, so let's shift gears now to chapter 3. 1 John 3, read along with me. Behold, what manner of love the Father bestowed on us, that we should be called children of God. Therefore, the world does not know us because it did not know him. Beloved, now we are the children of God, and it has not yet been revealed what we shall be, but we know that when he is revealed, we shall be like him, for we will see him as he is. And I love this final verse. I'd underline it if I were you. Everyone that has this hope purifies himself just as he is pure. So here's point number 3. God loves you more than you could ever know. You say, I know because I'm so awesome. Not really. He loves you because he's so awesome. He loves you with an everlasting love. The Bible says, therefore, with loving kindness, he has drawn you. Jesus said, for God so loved the world, he gave his only begotten son, and whosoever believes in him should not perish, but have everlasting life. And because God loves you, point number 4, he adopted you as his child. Because he loves you, he adopted you as his child. 1 John 3:1, behold what manner of love the Father has bestowed on us that we should be called the children of God. By the way, this word behold isn't casual. It's like John is saying, hey, look at this. Don't miss this. Check this out. Behold. Behold what kind of love the Father has toward you. He chose you and he adopted you. I heard about two sons that were arguing, as brothers do. One was a biological son. One was an adopted son. And the biological son said, Dad loves me more than you. Because I have his DNA. And the adopted son said, yeah, well, guess what? He chose me. He got stuck with you. God chose you. He picked you out with a purpose. Adoption is intentional. That's why the Bible says, we have not received the spirit of bondage again to fear, but one of adoption, whereby we cry, Abba, Father. What does that mean? It means Abba Father is the Hebrew equivalent of daddy or papa. It's an affectionate phrase a child uses of their father, papa, daddy. And God is giving you the spirit of adoption where you can say that to him, where you can say, Abba Father. When you go to Israel today, you'll see the little kids calling out for their daddy, Abba, they'll say, or Ima for their mother. And so this is what God has done for you. He's predestined us for adoption to sonship through Jesus Christ in accordance with his pleasure and will, Ephesians 1:5 tells us. So you are adopted, not a sign. You are specifically chosen by God. But aren't we all, some would ask, children of God? You hear that said often. We're all God's children, right? Kind of. Let me explain. We are God's offspring, the Bible says, which means we're all created by God. We're all loved by God. But only those who have put their faith in Christ can truly say, I am a child of God. The Bible says, for as many as received him, to them he gave the power to become sons of God. And you know, you can be in a relationship with God, but not be in fellowship with God. Let me illustrate with a popular family drama. King Charles now, married Diana. They had two sons, Harry and William. And William is the heir to the throne. So there's an heir and a spare, I suppose. And if you follow the story, you know that King Charles is fighting cancer. He has a close relationship with William, his heir apparent. And they're in constant communication. And Harry has moved to California. So he's about 5,000 miles away from his father. Now, is Harry a royal son? Of course, he'll always be a royal son, just as William is. But one son has chosen to be in close fellowship and communication with his father. Another son has chosen not to. So that causes tension and pain, and it breaks the father's heart. I hope they patch things up because the window of reconciliation may not stay open forever. But the point of it is we choose what kind of relationship we want to have with the father. When we're away from him, it breaks his heart. He longs for communication with us. And if we will draw near to him, the Bible says he will draw near to us. So if you feel far from God, if you find yourself out of fellowship with God right now, the Father will welcome you with open arms if you'll turn from your sin and come to him.

0: Good reassurance from Pastor Greg Laurie today here on A New Beginning. It's from his new series called Unshakable. And not only will God welcome those who are coming back to him, he'll welcome those who are coming to him for the first time. That's a truth somebody needs to hear today, Pastor Greg.
1: That's right. The Bible says whoever will call upon the name of the Lord will be saved. So think of it this way. Maybe you're out in a riptide in the ocean and you can't get your footing and you're in trouble and you see a lifeguard. Call out for help and the lifeguard will rescue you. The same is true spiritually. You're drowning in your sin. You need help. Jesus will save you. He will rescue you, but you must call out to him. And you know how you do that? You do it in prayer. So let me just lead you in a simple prayer, and you can pray this prayer after me. You can pray it out loud if you like. And this is where you are calling out to Jesus to save you. Just pray this. Lord Jesus, I know I'm a sinner, and I know you are the Savior who died on the cross for my sin and rose again from the dead. Now, Lord, I turn from my sin and I put my faith in you. Be my Savior, my Lord, be my God and my friend. I choose to follow you from this moment forward. In Jesus' name I pray. Amen. Hey, if you just prayed that prayer, I want you to know that Christ himself has come to live inside of you. And I have a resource I want to send you. It's called the New Believer's Bible. So the New Believer's Bible is the New Testament in the New Living Translation with hundreds of notes that I wrote that will encourage you in this commitment you are making to follow Christ. There's some other materials included as well in what we call the New Believer's Growth Pack, but let me get this New Believer's Bible into your hands as quickly as possible. Here's Dave to tell you more.
0: 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Well, Pastor Greg, you preached a message called What I Would Tell My Younger Self, which is one of my favorite studies you've ever presented. What if you could have taken your younger self to a modern-day harvest crusade so he could see you, you know, the current you, preaching the gospel? What would young Greg have said about that experience?
1: Wow. Well, you know, in a way, I kind of got a sneak preview of it early in my life. Two events that brought that about. One was shortly after I became a Christian, I went and saw Billy Graham preach at one of his crusades, and I even went forward in the invitation, even though I was already a Christian. I just wanted a closer look at this man that God was using, and I connected to what he was doing. I recognized in him a gift that God had placed in me to be an evangelist, and effectively I said, that's what I want to do when I grow up. I was around 17 at the time. But then a little bit later, I was not in ministry yet. I was a graphic artist, but I ended up having an experience where I actually preached a little sermon before a crowd that had gathered at Pirates Cove Beach, where we did the baptisms back in the day. And it was not something I planned, but the Lord prompted me to proclaim the gospel. And I spoke to the people sitting up on the rocks. I invited people to come to Christ. Some did, and I even baptized them. So I didn't really get into preaching for a couple of more years, maybe 3 years after that. And I didn't start doing evangelistic events for many years after that. But I was given sort of a glimpse into my future, like the trailers you see in the movie theaters that show you what a film is about. It's almost as though the Lord was showing me, you're going to end up doing this. And that's exactly what I did. So if a younger Greg went to see an older Greg, he would say, whoa, what happened to his hair? And then he would say, Yeah, I knew the Lord was going to do something like this, and this is amazing, and I would give God the glory. So I tell this story and many more like it in this book called Jesus Revolution. Maybe you've seen the film. Have you read the book? So many people ask me so many questions like, wait, whatever happened to your mother? Did she ever come to the Lord? What happened to Lonnie Frisbee? What about this? What about that? All these questions. It's all in the book. And I want to send you this book, Jesus Revolution, for your gift of any size to help us continue to bring our ministry of a new beginning to more people around the world. 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
10: I want to make an observation from this passage because it's about a very remarkable young man, a man with tremendous potential, a godly young man, a young man interested in serving the Lord, a man of great resources, a man that Jesus loved specifically, who's given a personal invitation, and yet he declines the breakthrough. 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
9: 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We're so glad you're here to listen. 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
10: We've been working through a study on breakthroughs, those points where God intervenes in our lives. Outcomes that can only be explained by God's participation. When you arrive at a place in your life and there's really no imagined outcome that's acceptable without God's intervention, what you need is a breakthrough. And we've tried to understand that a little better because I don't think they're random. I don't think they are just arbitrary. I think we can actually make choices that will facilitate those moments in our journey. As I worked through the study and did my preparation, I learned something, really unexpectedly, to be honest, that in Scripture there are more breakthroughs that are refused than were accepted. The list of people, it seemed to me, who were presented with opportunities for that, those breakthroughs, for those interventions from God, and declined them, actually exceeded the people that accepted them. And I wasn't prepared for that to be something that I learned as I did my work. So I want to do a session or two on those breakthroughs that are declined. It may seem irrational or illogical, but as I reflected on my own journey, I could see there were places where I've cooperated with the Lord, and there are times where I've chosen not to. And it's not always between moral and immoral, or godly and ungodly, or good and evil. Sometimes there's a sense that God puts something in front of you, and you're just like, nah, I'm busy. Or I don't really want to do the work. Or I don't want to practice generosity there. I can point to places where I've said yes to the Lord, but I think the candor to recognize both is very, very important. And at this season of my life, I'm determined with the help of God not to decline any of those invitations. So I want to start with a pretty familiar narrative. It's in Mark chapter 10. It's repeated in multiple gospels. It's this young man, a wealthy young man, a man with authority, a godly young man, approaches Jesus. As Jesus started on his way, a man ran up to him and he fell on his knees before him. So there's at the very introduction to this narrative, before you know anything else, this young man is kneeling at the feet of Jesus in public. When was the last time you knelt at somebody's, before somebody in public? Been a day or two. It didn't mean something different in the first century than it does now. It's an expression of yielding. It's an expression of honor, all sorts of things. Good teacher, he asked, what must I do to inherit eternal life? And Jesus answered, why do you call me good? No one is good except God alone. You know the commandments. Don't murder. Don't commit adultery. Don't steal. Don't give false testimony. Don't defraud. Honor your father and mother. He's listing the big 10, you know, the ones we've kind of put away. And he declared, teacher, all these I have kept since I was a boy. Wow. Imagine having a one-on-one with Jesus and said, I've kept all the rules. Well, Jesus was more polite than I am. He didn't snicker. But Mark gives us an insight. In verse 21, it says, Jesus looked at him and he loved him. There's that little chorus. Jesus loves me. This I know. He loves this man. He tells us that. So he's going to give him an invitation. He said, there's one thing you lack. Go and sell everything you have and give to the poor, and you'll have treasure in heaven. Then come follow me. There it is. Come follow me. It's what he

this. I know this feeling a little bit. You know, if you engage in serving the Lord and trying to establish ministry, and the disciples have done that. They want to see Jesus' ministry expand, his influence to grow. I'm certain that's a part of the nature of this relationship that they've engaged in. It feels somewhat similar to the world I've spent my adult life in. And there are times you meet people and you think, if that person would get on board with this, they'd use their influence. If everybody else saw that person raise their hand and go, I'm for this, it would make the lift easier. And when this young man came up with his authority, with his influence, with his resources, you could almost see the disciples going, yes. And the young man walks away. And Jesus said, it's really difficult for him. And the disciples are amazed at his words. But Jesus said again, how hard it is to enter the kingdom of God. How hard it is to enter the kingdom of God. Wait a minute. That's not in the little chorus. Jesus loves me. How hard it is to enter the kingdom of God. We haven't talked about that, folks. I've been in thousands and thousands of church services. I've heard more sermons than you have. And you've suffered. And we don't hear very many messages where people say, you know, it's really not easy. Jesus said to his closest friends, it's hard to enter the kingdom of God. But he's not finished. It's easier for a camel to go through the eye of a needle than for a rich man to enter the kingdom of God. And the disciples were even more amazed. In verse 24, they were amazed, but in verse 26, Mark adds in here, so there's an emphasis. They're even more amazed, and they said, well, then who could be saved? And Jesus looked at them and said, with man it's impossible, but not with God. All things are possible with God. And Peter said, we've left everything to follow you. You got a Peter just blah. And Jesus replied, I tell you the truth. And you know by now when you see that phrase, he's about to drop something completely unexpected. I tell you the truth. No one who has left home or brothers or sisters or mother or father or children or fields for me or the gospel will fail to receive 100 times as much in this present age. Homes and brothers and sisters and mothers and children and fields. And with them, persecutions, and in the age to come, eternal life. But many who were first will be last, and the last will be first. That's a fascinating passage. We could spend a lot of time here, more than I'm going to today. Jesus said one of the things that will come with all the blessings are persecutions. We are living in a season where there has been a tremendous initiative demonstrated on behalf of people of faith and organized religion to avoid any kind of persecution. We've hidden from the truth. We don't want to talk about the truth. We prefer our favorite passages. We've tried to be embraced by the culture. We want to be loved by the culture. We want to be applauded by the culture. Folks, holding out the truth will not always bring applause. You don't have to be intentionally obnoxious. We do that well enough without trying. But we have to be willing to tell the truth. I want to make an observation from this passage because it's about a very remarkable young man, a man with tremendous potential, a godly young man, a young man interested in serving the Lord, a man of great resources, a man that Jesus loved specifically, who's given a personal invitation, and yet he declines the breakthrough. He takes a pass. It's not convenient. And the observation, it seems so simple, but it needs to be noted, not all who reject breakthroughs are wicked and ungodly. See, I think we've imagined that the categories are good people say yes to the Lord and wicked people say no to the Lord, and it's that neat and clean. And we point to these biblical characters. Pharaoh, he refused to cooperate with God. Yeah, he did. Think how different Egypt would have been if Pharaoh had said to Moses on their first visit, you're right, we've mistreated the Hebrew people. We will not only release you, we'll give you all the provisions you need to make it to whatever destination you feel led to. Imagine the difference that would have met in Egypt. Imagine if Pontius Pilate, the Roman governor, when he had that private audience with Jesus, had said, listen, I'm a political animal myself, and I see the political jealousy that's being directed at you. And I'm going to stand up on your behalf.
Imagine the different future.

0: Pilate could have had. But we know Pilate chose to crucify Jesus and Pharaoh chose to persecute the Hebrew slaves, and they both suffered greatly for it, and we put them in the villains category. But not everybody that rejects or declines these breakthroughs in Scripture. In fact, the majority of the people aren't villains. They're the covenant people of God standing on the Jordan River looking into the promised land going, no, thank you. And in this particular case, in Mark's gospel, it's this rich young ruler. Not everybody who rejects breakthroughs are wicked and ungodly. We have to recalibrate, folks. We've got to stop telling our God stories in terms of what we have done and pointing at our conversion date and our baptism date and the Bible studies we led and the times we volunteered and the dollars that we have given. I'm appreciate all of those things. They're a part of my own journey as well. But what's relevant for me today is, am I going to say yes to the Lord?
1: We'll be right back. But first, Pastor Allen wants to share a limited edition commemorative set to help you celebrate God's faithfulness to our nation.
0: Hey, we're celebrating this year the 250th anniversary of the signing of the Declaration of Independence. What a wonderful privilege we have. You know, God has blessed our nation so many good things. People say to me, well, our whole history's not good. Well, folks, you know, my history's not great. Your family history's not perfect. But you love your family. You love your children. In spite of our weaknesses, well, our nation hadn't been perfect. But through that whole story, the goodness of God is evident. It still is. Let's ask God to bless America again.
1: As we celebrate our nation's 250th anniversary, it's time to reflect on the goodness and faithfulness of God. 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Now, let's get back to Pastor Allen with his message called Breakthroughs Declined.
0: Grace is undeserved blessing, unearned merit. Things that come to you that have nothing to do with merit. If you earned it, it isn't grace. And we are creatures of grace. We stand in the grace of God. Having said that, if we're going to live out the benefits of breakthroughs, it requires a response of us. And we reject more than we accept. We decline more breakthroughs typically than we accept. In John chapter 9, we are introduced to a man who's born blind. And Jesus extends to him an opportunity for healing. It's uninvited. The man doesn't ask. This isn't Bartimaeus that screams loudly enough, have mercy on me. This man says nothing. He doesn't ask Jesus. The disciples draw Jesus' attention to him. And Jesus, it seems at first glance, almost makes a mockery of him. He smears mud on his face. And then he tells him to go wash in the pool of Siloam. Siloam's at the lowest point in the city of Jerusalem. Jerusalem is a city built on hills. And Siloam is the water source at the lowest point in the city. And so Jesus is sending a blind man that he's just smeared mud on his face on a journey through a very crowded city. Without explanation, he just says, go and wash. And in the understatement of Scripture, it says the man went and washed and he came home seeing. It's all that he came home seeing. He came home freaked out. He was born blind. He's never seen the blue sky or the sunshine. Did you ever listen to somebody's voice, maybe in a podcast or radio or someplace, and you hear their voice, and then when you actually see them, they don't match their voice? Right? It's like, wow. Face made for radio. That's the way I see this guy coming home from Siloam. He's down at the lowest point in the city. I know the place. And so, and he starts his way home and he hears all these familiar voices. He said, "Joe, is that Joe? I didn't think you looked like that." He came home. It caused a disturbance because he walked down there, a blind man, his whole life. He came home seeing. So the whole city knows about it. So now they got a problem in the city because this renegade, this rebel, this guy we want to shut down, has made a rather notorious statement of power that we don't have. And so they called the blind man in. And I have to smile because in John's gospel, we don't know his name. He's called consistently the blind man, but he's not blind anymore. He should be the seeing man. But he's had a breakthrough and he's going to be known forever. He's got 20/15 vision and he's going to be the blind guy. The people that have known you probably will not recognize the depth of God's grace in your life. They'll call you that divorced person. Oh, yeah, I went to school with them. They were a mess. We still know Rahab, the lady that lived in Jericho, that helped the spies, that helped the Hebrews conquer the city of Jericho. Remember Rahab? What was Rahab's day job? She was a prostitute. She's Rahab the harlot all through the Bible. She's not Rahab the rescuer, Rahab the deliverer, Rahab the woman of great faith, Rahab the courageous woman. No, she's the hooker. Well, it's the Living Bible. And in John chapter 9, it's right there in your notes. It's John 9:17. By this time, the man can see. He's been healed. That's why they're talking to him. They weren't interested in him when he was the blind man. Finally, they turned again to the blind man. Who could see them? What do you have to say about him? It was your eyes he opened, and he said, "He's a prophet." They still didn't believe that he had been blind and had received his sight until they sent for the man's parents. So the man can see, and there's any number of witnesses that say, no, he was blind. And they will not believe it. Remember the topic now, breakthroughs. There's a man standing here who has been blind and now has complete vision. And there are people testifying to that. And the people leading the Inquisition are saying, "We will not believe it. Go get his parents." Not exactly cooperative. So they call for his parents. It's verse 19. "Is this your son? Is this the one you say was born blind? How is it that he can now see?" And the parents answered, "Well, he's our son. And we know he was born blind. But how he can see now or who opened his eyes, we don't know. Ask him. He's of age." Well, isn't that an affirming response from mom and dad? Doesn't sound like there's a hug coming. "That's our kid. Yep, he was born blind. And we got no clue." Really? Well, John gives us a little insight. Verse 22. "His parents said this because they were afraid of the Jews. For already the Jews had decided that anyone who acknowledged that Jesus was Messiah would be put out of the synagogue. So his parents said, 'He's of age, ask him.'" We're not giving up our place. We're not leaving anything behind. There's no separation coming to us. Miracle, smiracle. Kid can see. Yep, that's him. So a second time they summoned the man who'd been blind. "Give glory to God," they said. "We know this man's a sinner." And he said, "Well, he's a sinner or not, I don't know. Let me tell you what I do know. I was blind and I can see you." You say what you need to see. Say, "I'm in a better spot. I'm going with him. This man's got a breakthrough coming." Do you know how easy it would have been for him to have said, "I'm not going to Siloam. In fact, I'm turning you in. You're humiliating me. I'm pretty sure that's an expression of hate speech. I'll get your license revoked. How dare you mock me? He'd have missed his breakthrough. He made his way to Siloam, and he washed the mud off his eyes, and he came home seeing. And you think, well, yeah, sure he would. Anybody wouldn't. Most people won't. Wait and see how many people say yes when you invite them to read the Gospels with you. He came home seeing, and now you think, well, anybody that knows him is going to celebrate. Who knows? How many people do you know born blind that can see you? And they bring his parents in, and you think, well, no, this is a slam dunk. They'll be overjoyed. Not really. That's our kid, but I don't know. Verse 26, so they said, what did he do to you? How did he open your eyes? He said, I've told you already, and you didn't listen. Why do you want to hear it again? Do you want to become his disciples too? Makes perfect sense to him. Why wouldn't you follow somebody that could open the eyes of the blind? Well, because it would mean change and realignment, and somebody will make fun of you. How many times have you declined invitations because you didn't want to be associated with somebody? They hurled insults at him, and they said, you're this fellow's disciple. We are disciples of Moses. We know that God spoke to Moses, but as for this fellow, we don't even know where he comes from. Sounds a lot like the church today. We want to talk about culture in the first century, but we don't want to talk about it in the 21st century. That's being political. Oh, give me a break. Jesus is disrupting the political structure of Jerusalem. It gets him killed, condemned to death by the Roman governor and the most powerful Jewish political leaders in the city. Don't hide behind bad theology. We're not that different. We turn down breakthrough opportunities. We walk past them because we recognize they're going to bring separation, that there'll be a leaving behind, that not everybody's going to cheer. Jesus told us. He said it's going to be hard to enter the kingdom of God. He said there will be things you leave behind. They'll be restored to you, but persecutions will come with that. It won't be an easy journey. And we understand that. We intuit that, or we've experienced that. And so it makes us reluctant to accept invitations. The man in verse 30, he's so overjoyed, he's unfiltered. He's received so much. He's not being sensitive to his audience. In verse 30, he said, the man answered, wow, that's remarkable. You don't know where he comes from, yet he opened my eyes. You're supposed to be spiritual leaders, he said. We know that God doesn't listen to sinners. He listens to the godly man who does his will. Nobody's ever heard of opening the eyes of a man born blind. If this man weren't from God, he couldn't do this. I mean, he is pushing hard on them. Can you see them? And to this they replied, you were steeped in sin at birth. How dare you lecture us? And they threw him out. Stupid blind man that can see. Now everybody in that narrative is a part of the covenant people of God. They go to temple. They keep all their dietary rules. They celebrate the right holidays. They wear the right clothes. They do the scripture readings in the synagogue on every Shabbat. They're checking every box. They're living in the midst of the covenant that is present to them, but there's an invitation from God that is being put in front of them in a rather bold manner, and they're saying, uh-uh.
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7: With SRN News, I'm Mary Rose. Iran has fired ballistic missiles and drones toward Bahrain and Kuwait, according to Bahrain's government. The U.S. said it intercepted several aimed at Gulf allies and the Strait of Hormuz. Bahrain called on Tehran to stop what it called a serious escalation. Iran said it targeted the U.S. military, and its foreign ministry accused the U.S. of attacking surveillance facilities on Geshem Island. The upcoming World Cup will feature 48 teams and 104 matches across the United States, Mexico, and Canada. It also presents a massive security challenge. The World Cup involves more countries and games than ever before, and it kicks off next week amid global tensions and mounting political violence. In the U.S., a vast network of federal agencies, local police, and private entities will manage security. This is SRN News.
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8: Tonight, expect clear to partly cloudy skies with a low of 63. Tomorrow will bring partly sunny conditions with warm temperatures and lower humidity levels reaching a high of 83. Tomorrow night will be clear with a low of 59. I'm meteorologist Jason Caterina on Faith Talk 1500 and 101.5 FM, online at faithtalkdetroit.com.
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0: welcome back, my friend. How you doing? Got another great big show coming up today with great comedians, including Bob Stromberg, Anita Renfro, Tim Hawkins, and many others. Let's get started with Mr. Jeff Allen.
1: We went to Hawaii. Now, it was the first time in 10 years we got away from home without kids. So you parents know, my wife and I had no idea what to do for fun. Finally did what came natural to us and started yelling at other people's kids. Just standing on a beach. Leave your little sister alone! Well, never mind, who am I? That little two-year-old's electric, man. Always looks like he's late for a meeting. And when you got three kids, you know it's hard to child-proof your home. So what my wife and I did, we finally just took a hammer and smashed everything of value to us. You gotta know keeping nice things with kids around. The pressure's just way too much. Is that a Hummel? Run free, boys. We went from porcelain to Nerf in a year. My wife bought the baby a leash. Have you seen those? That vest that slips over the kid. This elastic band connects to her belt loop. It's a leash. And it's fine if you're just walking through the mall. The kid's flopping around back here somewhere. Of course, every now and then he sees something he wants, he'll shoot out in front of you like a skier in front of a boat. But he's on elastic, so he goes snapping right back. Forgot you were back there, bungee boy. The problem with the leash is when you stop to have a conversation. Then, of course, he's a dog on a tree, wrapping himself around his mother's leg. Runs out of leash and like a dog, can't figure to go back around the other way. So he stands there, pinned to his mother's thigh, chanting, and you've all heard a two-year-old chant, trust me. Mommy, mommy, mommy, mommy, mommy, mommy, mommy, mommy, mommy, mommy, mommy, mommy, mommy, mommy, mommy, mommy, mommy. And apparently this chant comes at a frequency my wife can't pick up in the mall. She's the only one with an earshot not responding to the kid. I'm vibrating, man. I got blood beginning to trickle out of my ear. Some guy's on a PA. Please, lady, answer the child. Will you please answer your child?
2: One of my favorite shows is Antique Roadshow. And I love that one point where they always reveal somebody who has something that's worth a lot of money. You know, it's like, do you know what you have here? You know what you have here? This is actually a Picasso drawing, and it actually is worth $175,000. Does that surprise you? Oh, that surprised me. Yeah. Now, how much did you pay for it? How much did you pay for it? I got it for $5 at a yard sale. They always say the same thing. Well, that's a pretty good deal. And I agree it's a good deal for him. But how about that poor guy who's watching the show, who sold it to him at the yard sale? I can sometimes sort of be arrogant and pompous. For instance, this jacket, which I got at a thrift store, I found a $20 bill in it when I got it home. And it so inflated my ego, for the rest of the week, I referred to my neighbors as peasants. When a father on a vacation says, if you kids don't settle down, I'm going to turn this car around. It's really only effective on the first half of the trip. If you're coming back from Disneyland, it's really lost its power. If we meet after the show, don't look too closely at my teeth, because I don't floss. I haven't flossed in 30 years. Half of these are not even teeth, it's just stuff that's stuck between them. I have a fear, an unnatural fear of dental floss. Here's my fear. I can't get this out of my mind. I'm afraid I'm going to be flossing. I'm going to get this floss between my front teeth. I'm going to be ripping it back and forth. And I'm going to sneeze and somehow split my face in half. I cannot get that image out of my head. I will gladly suffer minor tartar buildup in order to maintain cranial integrity. First off, we are all very happy that you enjoying yourself. And a number of us are just hoping that that laughter had to do with the last joke.
3: How many of you out there have ever read or had anything to do with Martha Stewart Living magazine? Anybody Martha fans out there? I love to get her magazine every once in a while because when I look in it, I'm amused because she attempts things that normal people don't attempt. And not only that, she outlines it for the whole month in that little calendar in the front. She has a Martha calendar of everything she's going to do all month. I think this is hilarious because on any given night at 4 p.m., I don't know what I'm having for dinner. So for her to know the whole month what she's going to do, I find fascinating. She writes things down on this calendar that are really just above and beyond. She will write things down like Thursday, March 17, make dirt from scratch. I'm thinking, go girl, yeah. And her recipes, have you seen them? They're like 40 ingredients long. And it's just so intimidating when you just read them, much less think about trying to make them for yourself. But I don't know if you're aware of this, but basically all of her recipes require you to have ingredients that aren't at your grocer and to prepare them with tools you don't own so that you can make recipes your children will not eat. That is... has been my experience with the whole Martha Stewart recipe. But I have to tell you, I laugh at a lot of that stuff. You know, they're always big on organization. Have you seen that? Every magazine wants to tell you how to organize your life. Doesn't this make you mad? Because it's not reality-based at all. Because if I had my own magazine, I would write reality-based organization things, right? Like one would be, organizing your home for spring, the pile method. How to organize your closet for all 12 sizes that you have in there.
0: That's from Bananas, Anita Renfro. And before that, we heard from Ross Bennett and Jeff Allen. And coming up, Bob Stromberg, Carlos Oscar, Johnny W., Paul Aldrich, David Dean, Tim Hawkins, and much more. Stay with us.
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14: I think it's getting safer, and this was proven to me recently when once again I tried to put my grandson in his child safety car seat. That's like a puzzle. I got him in there. I couldn't even see him. There's just buckles all over his little body. All I could think, he looks like a tiny astronaut in a little escape pod. Contrast that to car seats when I was a kid. You didn't get buckled in. This car seat hung between the mom and the dad in the front there. Little metal railing around it, because metal is safe. Little canvas strap so the baby wouldn't fall through. And on the metal railing, do any of you remember, a hard red plastic pretend steering wheel. My baby sister loved that. Gave her a sense of control as she swung into the dash every time my dad slowed down. Now, my big sister and I, we'd be fighting in the back seat. Now, listen, hey, I know that we have some children here. How many of you have ever fought in the back seats with a brother or sister? Of course you have. You're lying, too, if you don't have your hand up. There we go. But the difference between you kids and my big sister and I, when we fought in the back seat, we were standing up. My dad would say, okay, you kids, that's it. Bobby, up in the window. Time out. Send me to the back window for a timeout. Turn around. I don't even want you looking this way. So I'd be laying up there in the back window. No solar heat coming in. I remember that. Oh, look, there's a farmer on a combine chasing us. passing us on this swervy road, actually. Just pray we wouldn't have to swerve for deer, because there were deer everywhere. North Central Pennsylvania, where I grew up, there were deer everywhere. I was like 10 before I realized that deer were living creatures. I just thought the highway department dragged them out there every morning to slow us down on the way to school. I hit a deer in my town, right in our little town. I hit a deer, destroyed my bike. I wasn't even old enough to ride in the street yet. I was thunking along on the sidewalk there. This big buck comes bounding out of a bush, knocks me right off my banana seat. I want to tell you something, people. These kind of things happen to a little boy, that child's going to have Bambi nightmares the rest of his life. 50 years later, his wife's going to be saying to him, "Well, you were screaming again last night. All night long, screaming. Help me, Thumper, help me." I went to college in Chicago. I met a kid there. He was 19 years old, never been out of the city of Chicago in his life. I mean, can you imagine that? He was 19. He had never been out of the city limit. He was thinking about going to Skokie someday, he said. I said, "Hey, you know what? You should come back to Pennsylvania for Easter break. That'll be great. It's quite different there. You know, come home with me." So he did. We flew into the Allegheny Mountains there, this little airport. Had 18 miles on this curvy road through the Alleghenies down to our little town. And it was April. There was still quite a bit of snow. And apparently the deer had been pretty active that spring, because there were quite a number of them to be seen in various grotesque tableaus along the highway. And my friend from the city actually turned toward me and said, "Bob, isn't this fascinating how the deer seem to know when it's time to die they should come up by the edge of the road?" Yeah. I couldn't believe it. I said, "Yeah, it must be like an instinctual voice, you know. Quick, leave the forest. Seek the highway. Ye shall explode." We had 2 weeks of buck hunting season in my town when I was growing up in Pennsylvania. They probably still do. And if you went down to the two blocks in my downtown, because that's all we had, every other car pulled up to the curb had a buck strung on the front bumper. Just, we didn't even have bungees back then. That's how tough it was. It had to be tied on with twine, just hanging there. And I remember I went down with my mom one night, and she had to go in the drugstore, and I was like 5, and it wasn't very cold out. There was a nice little snow coming down through the street lights there, but no wind. And she said, "Do you want to come in with me, or do you want to sit out here in the steps?" And so I said, "Well, I just soon sit out here." So I sat down the steps. I no more sat down than I noticed that right across the sidewalk here, about 8-9 feet away, there's this buck strung on the bumper. And I was a sensitive boy. I just sensed he did not climb up there voluntarily. I think it was the facial expression that gave it away. And as I'm watching, looking at this deer, I could have sworn that I saw his head twitch a little bit. Boy, that got my attention. So I stood up, walked over a little bit closer. I got like maybe 3 feet away. I looked up over the hood of the car. I could see the hunter. He was sound asleep behind the wheel, probably been hunting since dawn. He was like this. So I moved in a little bit closer. I got about 1.5 feet away. I should tell you at this point in the story that the hunter wasn't sound asleep. The hunter was wide awake. His right hand was resting on the horn. His left hand was wrapped around a piece of fishing line that went out the window, over the mirror, across the hood, and was attached to the top antler of the deer. I got about 1 foot away. This is what I experienced. Ah! I am quite certain to that point I pretty much stopped wetting my pants. I had to work on that for a gander another five or six years. You know, that was frustrating. And the hunter jumped out of the car. He's going, "Oh, man." Oh, I just about scared you to death. Sorry. This guy represented about half the adults in my hometown. Grown people who just get a kick out of giving a kindergartner a nervous breakdown. It was dangerous back then. You know it's true, don't you? You older guys. It was dangerous. Do you remember, we had packs of roving dogs in my town. Can you children imagine that? Packs of, they didn't even belong to anybody, these dogs. And they ran in Vs like this. And there were no little dogs. All the little ones have been eaten by the big ones. And their whole purpose seemed to be to terrorize children. It was so frightening. I remember I was 10 years old. I was out in the driveway. I was shooting baskets out there just by myself. It was just kind of an afternoon after school. I was just kind of pretending. Well, it didn't look like that, actually. It was more like this. I was just playing around because it's pretending, really, because, well, we didn't have a hoop. I heard this, roar! I turn around, pack of dogs coming right in my driveway right after me. And I screamed, and I ran to the screen door and slammed it, but a little bit too late because one of the dogs had his paw. It was the one-eyed dog. And the others were all against the screen, scrabbling like this, and I was about a foot and a half away. I couldn't go any further because of the bookcase, and I was screaming, and my dad said, "What's the racket down there?" I said, "Oh, Dad, these mean dogs." He says, "You have no idea what mean dogs are." When I was a kid, every dog had rabies.
0: The amazing Bob Stromberg. And coming up, Carlos Oscar, Johnny W. with a classic bit, Paul Aldrich, David Dean, Tim Hawkins, Rick Roberts, and Tim Clue. Stay with us.
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1: Always something, man. My dad, very cheap. You know, tell him about my daughter to buy him all these movies. You know, he never bought me some movies. Nothing. So I mean, never, you know, we dad, I take all the girls to movies. You never took us because you were cheap. So I didn't want to make him feel bad, but my birthday rolled around because I love movies. He gave me 3 DVDs. I go, oh, man, little tear. Woo, you know? And he tells me they're due back on Tuesday. I'm like, wait, they're due back. And it's Monday night, so you know. Then we moved out to L.A. Moved to L.A. when I was about 11 or 12 or so. Sunny skies and all that, and I met my wife. I met her at a stand-up club, you know. Isn't that kind of cheesy, you know? I mean, show. And you know what I did? I told my wife first night I met her, I said, I'm going to marry you. She thought it was crazy, you know. But the first dates, man, they're like, you know, guys, the first dates aren't real, right, guys? Everybody faking it on the first date. You know how girls, you know that. Guy takes you to the restaurant, you're there, you know, you're eating. And he always talks about his career. Oh. And you're like, career? I drove, you know, career. What's wrong with you? Because, you know, and you know, let me tell you, ladies, you're not, the first day, you're not yourself either, okay? You know, like, they order the food. And the food comes, and then it's all this, and then they don't want to eat it. Ooh, it's too much. Ooh. And like, yeah, you know she's hungry. You know, you can hear her stomach. Roar, roar, roar. You can. And so, no, she ate last week. Okay, she ate last week. She's fine, okay? She says. So there's something going on here, man. But you know, it's not like, you know, it changes as the dates progress, right? You guys, you remember the fourth date? Do you remember her? Oh, man. What was that? It's like sparks coming off a plastic fork. And when you're dating, you're buying each other nice things. Then it changes when you get married. Isn't that right, ladies? They're married 11 years. I know. Oh, yeah. They buy themselves nice things, huh? For themselves. Everything for us. On sale. She's there with a designer shirt, and you got... here I am, sitting there with cartoon characters on my socks. Even go to those places where the outlet places. That's the stuff they didn't sell at the regular mall. Buy irregular stuff. She bought me a pair of pants. One tight leg, the other one all loose, like that. No, when it's like that. And when you get married, let me tell you another thing when you get married. You get the house. Okay. Okay. Get the house. And they have the his and her closet. You're his and her closet. Hers and hers, you know, right? Because they will take, they slowly start putting, I just need a little space. And the next thing you know, your pants are under the bed. That's it. You know, that, you got a cardboard box with 3 pairs of shoes and your pants under the bed. That's it. Buy a lot of stuff. And you buy stuff that sometimes, I don't know if you necessarily need it, ladies. You know, my wife had one of these parties at the house where it's stuff from the kitchen stuff. Something chef. And they all came to the house. And they're all looking, stuff you don't need. You don't, what, we had the raisin tongs, yes. You pick up the raisins, these special tongs. Everything, ice cube gloves, let's hook this up here, right? They have all this kind of stuff. They do this, and then you try to help out as a husband, oh, you can't help out. No, she bought this thing, it looked like a piece of cement, and you cook on it. And she cooked something on it, and it was dirty, so I tried to do the right thing. I was helping her clean it. I was trying to put the soap, and I'm cleaning the thing. She runs in. You can't use any soap with that. And then she gave me the classic. Now, you husbands, this is the classic line. Don't help me, because when you help me, you make more work for me.
2: I go north a lot now, and so it's a different vibe, you know. I was in the Northeast. I was up in, you know, Connecticut and New Hampshire, and I was in
0: Boston.
2: There's a different sensibility to people that live in the Northeast. What is it? I can't put my finger on it. Hatred. It is hatred. So it's good to be here, and I like that no matter where you're from, there's an area more backwards than you that you can point to. Isn't that fun? It's a defense mechanism.

0: Oh, you know, you ever had that happen? You're just playing around, somebody jumps a level on you and freak you out, you know? Like, I put cheese whiz on your door handle. They're like, oh, I put shaving cream on your mirror. You're like, I toilet papered your yard. They're like, I poisoned your ferret. What? I don't have a ferret. I don't know, man. I've had other jobs that I didn't like as much. We'll say that. So I know what it's like to have a regular job, and I'm not good at it. I've decided I'm not going to do that anymore. I was at Home Depot for a few years. Anybody do that? Home Depot or Lowe's, one of those kind of places where you're wearing your apron. Got your little apron on, little Sharpie name on there. I don't know what it said, but all it said was, come ask me, I know. Because that's what happened every day. And I was like, look, I don't know any more than you do, sir. Okay? I am sorry to let you down. But people would, every day that I was there for 2.5 years, people come up, they'd be holding some kind of part, like a bolt or a piece of wire, some kind of a pipe. I don't know what it is. Every day. Hey, where would a man find one of these? I'd be like, you got one right there. And I go on break, you know, so. Nobody's cool. That's the thing. When you're a kid, you just think there's certain cool kids that get it. But man, you grow up, you realize nobody's cool, and it's all right. Nobody's cool. I had a moment in eighth grade that kind of, I realized that, man. It was my favorite awkward moment ever that a kid can experience is when everybody's sharing a story around the table, like a common experience. Oh yeah, my dad does that. You know, when your mom does this. And then you share a story, and then you realize, this is only me. And that's what happened, you know. My buddy, his mom had packed his lunch, you know, some fruit. You know, it's like a fruit tray. You know, my buddy Timmy in eighth grade. So he's eating the fruit. And I notice he's not eating any of the apples. And I'm like, you don't want the apples? I'll eat the apples. He's like, yeah, I don't really like spicy food. What now? Well, you know, I like them sometimes. You know, you get that little, whew, you get that little tingle in your throat and your tongue goes a little bit numb, you know. Apples. Timmy, I think you may be allergic to apples. It is eighth grade. I'm glad I was there. Or he's just going to go through life thinking that's what apples do. You know, you have a couple of apples, you black out. You'll wake up, you see the four horsemen of the apocalypse riding chickens. Apples are good.
1: 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Coming up, Paul Aldrich, David Dean, Tim Hawkins, Rick Roberts, and Tim Clue.
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1: Yeah, in fact, I believe if you watch closely, I believe everybody has their own theme song. I mean, if you watch closely, you just watch people walking around, you can start hearing their theme music play. Like you watch, you can hear depressed people walking around. 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Go over there with the stupid people.

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Yes, I'm in need.

0: We have two kids. We have Alex and we have Hannah. We have a boy and a girl, so we have experienced comedy from both ends of the spectrum. Teenage boys are so funny. Alex used to walk up to us after school, look me in the eye and go, "Hey, Dad, I'm 6'4", 230 pounds. I think I can take you out." I'd say, "Yeah, well, you take me out and you're homeless, so think about that, bud." He didn't get it, but he laughed anyways. I don't know what that means. How many of you have ever received a text message from your teenager while they're in the same house? Same room. How about sitting next to you on the couch? Tell me that's not the creepiest thing ever. Stop doing that, teenagers. Sitting on the couch watching ESPN and your phone goes off in your pocket. Who is this? Can I read it? No, why don't you get yourself something to drink? I am right here. Why would you do that? Bless his heart. He's the United States Army right now and he's South Texas. Yeah, thank you. Thank you very much. Very nice. Appreciate it. We thought only junior high boys created their own language, but the military creates their own language as well. I said, "Alex, what's your plans?" He says, "Oh, Dad, tomorrow morning I'm going to get up at 0500 and run 3 miles. What are you going to do?" I said, "I'm going to get up at 09, 930. Go to IHOP." Parents, you ever get this lecture from your teenage daughter? "Friends are coming over tonight. Don't be weird." "When my friends come over, don't try to be funny." I said, "Hannah, it's what I do for a living." "Stop, you're talking." "You and Mom just need to stay in the closet and don't come out. If you want to communicate, write it on a piece of paper and slide it under the door. Why are you guys so weird?"
1: My 11-year-old comes in the other day. He's got this thing in his hand. He's like, "Hey, Dad, let me shoot you with my airsoft gun." I had never heard of an airsoft gun, but I was about to find out. "This sounds like a Nerf gun." I'm like, "Nerf, go ahead." What was that going, 2,000 feet per second? That's pretty impressive. Nothing airy or soft about that bad boy right there. Should have called it the welt maker. Daddy would have said no. Airsoft gun. Who named this thing? It's a pellet going the speed of light. I shoot through an oil tanker with an airsoft gun. It's like a woodchuck bit me on the... But the worst pain, little guys, that's the worst. Because you know the pain is coming. But you don't know it. Oh, and it's coming. That's what makes it so bad. I was giving my little guy a kiss the other night. I was hugging him and everything. He's up, you know, stroking my beard. "Daddy, Daddy, you have a beard." "I do. Daddy, I like your beard. It's very soft, Daddy." "Is that a nose hair?" Bing! Oh. "Yeah, I think it was." "Are you crying, Daddy?" "No, I just taste a little blood in my throat. I'll be honest. I didn't know nose hairs were connected to the brainstem. That's some new information."
2: Seven-year-old is a great age. I got him right now. He's my little buddy. He's a pretty wise, you know, cracker himself, you know. Every night he says something to throw me off, right when I think I got him figured out. One night I was tucking him into bed. I'm like, "Hey, buddy, you have sweet dreams now." He looks at me and goes, "I hope you're still breathing when I wake up." What do you know that I don't know, little man? "Is Mama switching my pills when I'm out of town? Just tell Papa." I was awake the next morning. I didn't sleep that night. One night we're brushing our teeth before bed. We always do, but this night, he gets this weird look in his eye. He keeps looking over at me and back at him and brushes a little and looks at me and looks at him. I'm like, "What is the matter, little man?" He goes, "Papa, I just noticed me and you, we kind of look alike. I'm like, well, sure. What do you think about that? He looks up at me, he's like, what are you going to do? I guess you're going to go to bed early. That's what you're going to do. He's fun. He's a good kid. I can hang with him. My daughter, she's only 7 months, so we're still working on the sleep thing. You can probably tell just by how tired I look, right? People told me, one guy told me, he said, you ought to sleep whenever that baby sleeps. Oh. You ever hear that advice? Yeah, don't do that. We totaled 3 minivans that first week.
3: But if you're a kid today, a toddler, you do something wrong, what do you get? You know what you get. That's right. You get time out. You get time out. You get a break. You get more time just to sit around and think of the next really funny, stupid, nasty thing you want to do to your folks. You say to your son, now that's it. Time out. He's thinking, I couldn't get the curling iron to melt the Crayolas. Dad's underwear won't stay on the dog. I need a break. Oh, man. I'm tired of coming up with this stuff and you're just not paying any attention to it. I'm going to take a seat here and think of some good stuff. Remember the good old days? Remember when I gave the fish grape nuts? That was a fun one, wasn't it? Yeah, that was good. All right, Mom, I think I'm ready. Let's do it. Time in. Let's do rock and roll, baby. Time out. Time out.
4: 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Thanks to Tim for being on the program this week, and I'd like to thank the other comedians you heard this week as well. Jeff Allen, Ross Bennett, Anita Renfro from Bananas, Bob Stromberg, Carlos Oscar, Johnny W., Paul Aldrich from Bananas, David Dean, Tim Hawkins, and Rick Roberts. 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And that's going to do it for this week, my friend. 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Laughter's like a medicine, so join us every week for another big dose right here.
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18: With SRN News, I'm Mary Rose. Iran has fired ballistic missiles and drones toward Beirut in Kuwait, according to Beirut's government. The U.S. said it intercepted several aimed at Gulf allies and the Strait of Hormuz. Beirut called on Tehran to stop what it called a serious escalation. Iran said it targeted the U.S. military, and its foreign ministry accused the U.S. of attacking surveillance facilities on Qasem Island. Tehran called it a violation of the fragile ceasefire. Residents of St. Petersburg have been told to stay indoors after a large-scale Ukrainian drone attack targeted the city. It highlights Kyiv's growing ability to strike deep inside Russia. St. Petersburg's governor said three people sustained minor injuries and warned of possible mobile internet disruptions. This is SRN News.
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19: Tonight, expect clear to partly cloudy skies with a low of 63. Tomorrow will bring partly sunny conditions with warm temperatures and lower humidity levels reaching a high of 83. Tomorrow night will be clear with a low of 59. I'm meteorologist Jason Katarina on Faith Talk 1500 and 101.5 FM, online at faithtalkdetroit.com.
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0: This is Refresh, where we explore the message in the music. So I have a question for you. How are you doing in your Christian walk? Are you moving forward, backward, or just standing still? Pastor Greg has some insight.
1: I read an interesting article in the paper, you may have seen it as well, about a guy who trained a lot of people, a personal trainer, and he was very fit and great shape and never had a problem with weight for his whole life, but many of his clients did. They struggled with overweight and so forth, and so he didn't really relate to them. So he decided that he was going to gain a whole bunch of weight so he could relate to them and understand their dilemma. So this guy went out and gained 76 pounds. And he's charted this all in his website because it's also his goal to lose that weight. But it's interesting what he ate. He'd get up in the morning. He would eat Captain Crunch cereal, banana bread for a snack, a chicken Alfredo pasta for dinner. He ate corn dogs and donuts. And at first he said it was actually exhilarating to be able to eat all of this stuff, you know, anything you want, you ate it. And at first he didn't notice any difference. He was still really, you know, cut, and he was like really in great shape. But he said, then I started seeing bulges appear. And he said the first thing to go were the abs. And then the rest started going downhill. And pretty soon he was feeling lethargic and his blood pressure went up and he didn't feel like doing anything. And he was finding himself in deep depression, probably that Captain Crunch combined with corn dogs, I would say. So now he is seeking to lose that weight again. But I found that interesting because to me, that was a perfect picture of how most people fall away from the Lord. It's not like they do it all at once. You don't wake up one morning in perfect shape and the next day, you know, you're 400 pounds overweight, right? It's a process. And at first, it's kind of exhilarating. You know, at first it might be kind of fun to go back and revisit some of the old haunts and do some of the old things and partake of some of the old sins. There's sort of a buzz. There's this is great. And yeah, and then reality starts kicking in. Then repercussions start taking place. Then you find yourself reaping what you have sown. And you, like this guy, in a different way, find yourself depressed. So he's turning it around. He's going to get back in shape. And if one finds himself in the state of being backslidden because they have failed to go forward, we too have to turn on the brakes and change our direction. Proverbs 14:14 says, the backslider will be filled with the fruit of his ways, and a good man will be filled with the fruit of his ways. So there's a choice. Here's the way I see it. I think as a Christian, you are either growing or you are actually going backwards. You are either progressing or you are regressing. There's effectively no standing still.

0: 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Find out where to tune in at harvest.org. You've heard Pastor Greg say that to be growing as a Christian, you must be actively involved in the church. All right, Pastor Greg, he's going to elaborate on that.
1: Some will say, well, I don't need the church to get close to God. You know, I can commune with God wherever I am, when I'm out on the golf course or waiting for the next set of waves or, you know, hiking around. I might even take my Bible with me and say a little prayer, and I don't really need to be a part of church. But actually, that is not true. And I would say that if you want to be a growing Christian, you must be an active part of the church. The Bible commands us to do this. Hebrews 10:24 says, let's consider one another to stir each other up to love and good works, not forsaking the assembling of yourselves together as the manner of some is, but exhorting one another, and so much more as we see the day of the Lord approaching. That verse is saying, look, Christ is coming back. You need to be with your brothers and sisters, encouraging one another, challenging one another, helping one another. You need the church. And listen, the church needs you too. Some would say, well, you know, I love Jesus. I just don't love other Christians. Sorry, that doesn't work. The Bible asks the question, how can you love God who you can't see when you don't love your brother who you can see? Don't tell me you love God and you don't love Christians. Now, look, I'd be the first to admit that the church is full of a lot of weird people. I mean, realistically, the church is a place for hurting people. It's a place for broken people. It isn't always society's elite. It isn't always the coolest or the most beautiful. It's a place for everyone and anyone who needs help. So sure, we will end up with a lot of very interesting people in the church, but it's a great place for you to put your faith into action and learn how to love unlovable people, right? You know, a lot of times we act as though we're still in high school. And I remember in high school we had cliques, right? You know, the certain groups would hang out together. There were the, you know, all of the athletic people, the jocks, you know, and the cheerleaders. And I remember they had their little section on my campus. And then there were kind of the surfer kids, and they all hung out in a certain section. And then there were kind of the nerdy type people. We used to call them geeks and nerds. Now we call them boss and sir. But then so you have your different groups and we'll act that way in life. But you know, in the church, we're all put together in one place and we're young and we're old and we're different cultures and we're different social economic backgrounds. And God says, love one another. And this is what the church is. And so every believer needs to be a part of the church.

0: Sunday sermons. It's Ann Wilson on Refresh. Hey, Pastor Greg, there are some listening to Refresh right now who may have doubts about their faith. How should we handle doubt?
1: Well, I think we need to realize that doubt is always not the worst thing. Another way you might describe it is skepticism. And skepticism is not necessarily a sign that a person is wrong. It may be a sign they're thinking. You need to think these things through. Hey, read the book of Job. He had his conversations with God. He was challenging things that were happening in his life, pushing back on them, trying to understand them. That's okay. The key is cry out to God. Read the Psalms. How often the psalmist, many times David himself, would cry out to God, you know, and he would say, "Why art thou disquieted, O my soul? Trust in God, for he will yet help me." So cry to God. He will hear your prayers. He will understand you, and he will answer your prayers in his timing. Here's my advice. Doubt your doubts and believe your beliefs.
0: Great advice, Greg. Thank you. And reading scripture, like you just mentioned, is really so important in helping reduce those doubts and to help you grow in your faith. But so is attending church.
1: When you gather together in church and we worship the Lord, something wonderful happens. The Bible says he inhabits the praises of his people. Jesus says, "When two or more are gathered together in my name, I am there in the midst of them." Now, that does not mean that God lives in the church. He lives in us. But he doesn't live in a building. It's funny how people will behave in church buildings sometimes. We're in the church. Don't talk too loudly. Why? I don't know. You wake God? Why? It's just a building. But when God's people gather in it, something changes. And what changes is he comes in a special way and manifests his presence in a supernatural way when we gather together to worship him and to honor him. And when we praise God together, be it in prayer or in prayer set to song and worship, we are doing what we were created to do. Psalm 106 verse 1 says, "Praise the Lord, give thanks to the Lord, for he is good and his mercy endures forever." You might say, "Well, I don't really have a good voice." Well, neither do thousands of contestants on American Idol. But, you know, that didn't stop them and it shouldn't stop you. When we sing to the Lord, it's not a performance for one another. It's a performance for an audience of one, God. And by the way, God isn't really all that impressed with your pitch or how loudly you sing. He's really far more interested in what's going on in your heart anyway. And sometimes we don't feel like worshiping, do we? That is why the Bible tells us that we should offer the sacrifice of praise. Hebrews 13:15 says, "By him let us therefore offer the sacrifice of praise to God continually, that is the fruit of our lips, giving thanks to our name." Why is it a sacrifice? Because there are times when I don't feel like praising God because life isn't going well, or there's a hardship I'm facing, or I'm depressed. But the Bible doesn't say, "Give thanks to the Lord when you feel good." The Bible says, "Give thanks to the Lord, for he is good." But when we sing, we're really practicing for what is yet to come. Because from Genesis to Revelation, our faith is one of worship. And in heaven, we know we're going to sing. Revelation 15 says, "I saw what looked like a sea of glass mixed with fire, and standing beside the sea were those who had been victorious over the beast and his image and the number of his name. And they sang the song of Moses, a servant of God, and the song of the Lamb. Great and marvelous are your deeds, Lord God Almighty. Just and true are your ways, King of the ages." We're worshiping. Worship is the language of heaven. So start practicing now.

0: 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Hi, I'm David James, and music from Katie Nicole and Phil Wickham coming up.
1: Did you know that we put our services that we do on Sundays online? 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
0: We're so happy you're with us on today's edition of Refresh. Three words, storms in life. At some point, we're all going to face a crisis. In fact, maybe you're in one right now. What do we do when it happens? Pastor Greg has some advice.
1: It's a day like any other day. You get up out of bed, you take a shower, you brush your teeth, you have your breakfast, you read your Bible, you pray, you commit your day to the Lord, and then it happens. A call from a police officer or a friend telling you there's been an accident. A call from a doctor telling you that you need to come in immediately because of something he found in the tests he did on you. A note on the counter from your spouse saying they're done with the marriage. A new pain in your body that you've never noticed before. The list goes on. Crisis. It hits hard, it hits fast, and it takes no prisoners. Pain has knocked at your front door and has moved in without your permission, and it refuses to leave. This crisis is so epic that you are now going to look back on it as a dividing point of your life. You're going to remember your life before and after this crisis. You would not wish what is happening to you on your worst enemy, but it's a reality in your life. For Job, it was when his world came crashing down on him in one day. For Joseph, it was a betrayal of his brothers that changed the course of his life. For Jesus, it was the religious leaders and one of his own handpicked disciples that turned on him. For you, it might be something else. It could be compared to a mighty and unexpected storm that has overtaken your little boat. And you're wondering, am I going to survive this? Am I going to get through this? Is there any hope for me? Well, let's read a passage together now. Matthew chapter 8, verses 23 to 27, a familiar story of Jesus and his disciples and one of the many storms they encountered. Starting in verse 23 of Matthew 8, now when he got into a boat, his disciples followed him, and suddenly a great tempest arose on the sea so that the boat was covered with the waves, but he was asleep. So they call on Jesus, and he comes up on deck and he stops the storm in its tracks, verse 26. He arose and rebuked the winds and the sea, and there was a great calm. See, when we call out to the Lord, he is moved by that, and he is ready to intervene. So don't feel bad about calling on the Lord. We need to cry out to Jesus in the midst of our storms. Verse 25, they say, Lord, save us. Though the shrieking of the storm did not wake him, the cry of his people did. The moment his children cried out, he responded immediately and powerfully. We need to cry out to Jesus in the midst of our storms.

0: We're so thankful you've tuned in today for Refresh with Pastor Greg Laurie. I am David James. Let's continue with Pastor Greg as he looks at what to do when a crisis happens.
1: When a storm comes into our life, when a crisis comes, here's the first thing we usually ask. Why is this happening to me? What have I done to deserve this? Now, understand at the outset, there are no real answers to questions like this. It's very unlikely we'll ever have the answers to the whys of life until we get to heaven. Let's talk instead more about the what, as in what am I supposed to do now that crisis has hit? And listen, my objective is to bring hope to you. To say if you're in a situation that seems bleak, there is always hope, and I don't want you to give up. In fact, the very hardship you're going through right now may turn out to be one of the greatest blessings of your life. But somehow in our minds, we may believe as Christians that we are exempt from suffering. We just won't have tragedy befall us. We won't get cancer. We won't have spouses ever leave us. We won't ever have anyone we love die in any kind of an accident. We won't have problems with our kids, etc. Well, if that's the way you think, it's time for your wake-up call. Because I don't care how much you love the Lord, crisis is going to come into your life. You cannot control these things. Take the case of Job. When you read the first chapter of his book, it just talks about what a wonderful man of God he was. This guy was so right on that God was bragging on him in heaven, saying to the angels, Satan among them, have you considered my servant Job a perfect and upright man, one that fears God and shuns evil? So let's just leave those things in the hands of God. And the fact of the matter is through hardship, my hope will grow. Now, that almost sounds contradictory, like the best hothouse for hope, as it were, would be a trouble-free life with no threat, with no storms. Everything would just be nice and tidy and clean. No, the best place for hope to grow, believe it or not, is actually in adversity. Romans 5 says, because of our faith, God has brought us into a place of undeserved privilege. And it is through our problems and trials that we develop endurance, and endurance develops strength of character, and strength of character strengthens our confident hope of salvation. And this hope will not lead to disappointment because we know how dearly God loves us because he has given us his Holy Spirit to fill our hearts with his love. Wait a second. Did Paul just in the same paragraph use the word trials, problems? And then did he just say God loves us? Exactly. But wait, if God loved me, wouldn't he remove the trials and the problems? Maybe he might, and maybe he won't. That's up to God. God has a plan.

0: You're listening to Refresh with Pastor Greg Laurie, feature speaker of the Harvest Crusades. And you know, Pastor Greg, in 1 year's time, Harvest Ministries reached over a billion people. That's a billion with a B.
1: Wow.
0: We saw 107,000 people make professions of faith. We distributed 48,000 Bibles, even gave out 27,000 of the Ben Born Again New Believers Growth books for kids. These are just staggering numbers.
1: Mm.
0: But we really couldn't have done this without certain people sending us into the mission field. We owe them a debt of gratitude, don't we?
1: Yeah, we really do. You know, radio goes where very few mediums go. And it's still such a viable tool to reaching people, as you've just pointed out. Now, those are people that responded. I can't tell you how many times I've run into people who made a commitment to Christ or recommitment to Christ, but never wrote for the New Believers Bible, never contacted us, but it impacted them and their family and the next generation. And it just goes on and on. I'm so glad heaven keeps an account of all of these wonderful things. Mm. But, you know, Paul talked to the church and said he wanted them to give and it would result in fruit to their account. So when we invest in something financially, we share in the results of where that gift goes. So when we see the gospel proclaimed and we see these decisions for Christ, like you've just mentioned, thousands of them around the country, even the world, and you know that you gave, you share in the fruit of that. Mm. And you will also in heaven share in the reward of that. And that to me is the best of all investments, because you know, a good investment hopefully will cause your money to grow, et cetera. But this is a different kind of investment. This is where people are going to grow. This is where souls are going to be saved. And this is the only kind of investment that will be waiting for you in heaven, because you can't take it with you, but you can send it on ahead. So what I mean by that is when you give to support a ministry like our ministry, you're laying up for yourself treasures in heaven. I'm going to ask you to generously give toward our mission, toward our outreach, because as you know, we're one of the very few ministries that aggressively will ask people to make a commitment to Christ. You know, we want to close the deal, if you will. We want to pull in the net, and we do it often. And you're aware of that as you listen to our program. So help us to continue to fulfill the Great Commission. Help us to reach more people with the good news of the gospel and become a partner with Harvest Ministries. Dave, maybe you could tell them what it means to actually be a partner.
0: 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Hi, I'm David James. As human beings, we all look to avoid pain in our lives, don't we? I mean, hit me with that hammer 10 times on my hand, said no human being ever. Pastor Greg illustrates.
1: Pain-free dentistry. That's appealing, right? No. I don't want it to hurt. If you say I need a root canal, I want it to be pain-free if possible. And we apply that to life. You know, we're looking for that workout that doesn't require us to, well, work out. You know, we want the pounds to just melt off. So I don't want to go to a gym or a health club or something like that. I want to just take some little pill. And, well, I'm sorry. No pain, no gain. Okay? And that's true of life, too. No pain, no gain. Pain comes in our life, and it has its purpose. Pain reminds us of a deeper need, our need for God. See, just like a hunger pain reminds us that it's time to eat, and pain reminds us that we need God. So God uses pain. Another thing adversity does is it gives us a new compassion.

compassion for others who are in pain. Adversity gives us a new compassion for others that are in pain. We live in a world of pain and hurt. And God comforts us so we can in turn comfort others. 2 Corinthians 1 says, He comforts us in all of our troubles so we can comfort others when they are troubled. We will be able to give them the same comfort God has given us. For the more we suffer for Christ, the more God will shower us with His comfort through Christ. You know, when you've come through something, you want to help someone else. I remember years ago we had Lieutenant Colonel Brian Birdwell here, and he was in the Pentagon that was hit on 9/11. Very little is said about those that died in the Pentagon, but he was there working, and he was burned severely over most of his body. But he survived after many, many skin graft operations, which are incredibly painful, and he's a strong Christian, and I interviewed him, and he told us his story, and he had an unexpectedly amazing sense of humor through all of this, and just was a delightful guy to hang around. And after church, the Sunday I interviewed him, I said, hey, Brian, why don't we go get some lunch? He said, I'd love to, but I can't. I have a commitment. And I said, really? He said, well, I already made a commitment to go to the local burn unit. I said, really? What do you do there? He says, well, I go and visit burn victims and tell them there's hope. And he says, I do that wherever I go. And I thought, there you go. You know, you comfort with the comfort you've been comforted with. So God can use it as a tool in your life.

0: because of your love, Phil Wickham, here on Refresh. All right, next up, Pastor Greg uses his cell phone to demonstrate the call God is making to you.
1: When I get a call on this phone, a name appears on the screen. Does your phone do that? So if I get a call from my wife, it rings and it says, Kathy Laurie. I always take that call. I can't say the same for her. I call her, no answer. And I'll say, why didn't you answer your phone? Well, I didn't hear it. I'll get the phone out of her purse. It's on mute. It's always on mute. Or maybe she just sees Greg Laurie. Nah, I don't want to tell you. But then there are times people will call me and their name will appear on my screen and I'll look at it and I'll say, I can't talk to them right now. And let me explain why. Because there are some people that talk too long. Are you one of those people? Stop it. I mean, I see their name on my screen. I think 1 hour. If I answer this phone, 1 hour. It takes them 20 minutes to even get to the topic. So, I mean, I like these people, but I don't have an hour right now. Now, maybe I'll do it in another time when I have an hour, but I don't right now, so maybe I won't take their call. But then there's someone I'm looking forward to their call because I called them, and the moment I see the name on the screen, I answer. Okay, think about this for a moment. Let's just say you looked at your phone. It rings, Jesus Christ. What are you going to do? You're going to answer? Or are you going to say, well, I don't have an hour. I don't want to give my entire life over to him. I have other things to do. I'm busy. That's your choice. But you're either going to answer that call, you're not going to answer that call. He's calling your name right now. Just as if it was appearing on your cell phone screen, Jesus Christ is calling. You're going to take that call? Or are you going to say, no, not now, maybe later. He'll call back. Will he? What if you don't hear the call? What if your phone's on mute, like my wife all the time? See, here's the problem. Every time God speaks to your heart and you don't respond, your heart gets a little harder. That's why the Bible says, harden not your heart if you can hear his voice. So it's not as though Jesus won't call back, but there could come a point where you just won't hear when he's calling. And what is Jesus doing? He's calling because he loves you. What does he want to do for you? Well, he wants to forgive you of your sin, and he wants to fill the void in your life, and he wants to take your guilt away, and he wants to give you the assurance that you'll go to heaven when you die. What, you don't want that? What is it you want instead? An ever-present guilt? The fear of having to face a certain judgment? Living your life without this purpose and meaning? That's crazy. Take the Lord's call, so to speak, and ask Jesus into your heart and life.

0: I am yours, and you are mine. Is that true of you? Are you the Lord's? Do you belong to him? To those that are his, Jesus promises abundant life in the here and now, and eternal life in the hereafter. If you'd like to make a change right now, Pastor Greg explains just how you can give your life to Jesus.
1: Listen, if you would like Jesus Christ to come into your life right now, if you would like your sin forgiven, if you would like a new start in life, I'd like to lead you in a prayer where you would ask for God's forgiveness. So I'm going to ask you to just stop what you're doing right now and bow your head and pray this prayer with me if you want to make a commitment, a recommitment to Jesus Christ. Let's pray together. Lord Jesus, come into my life. I know that I'm a sinner, and I thank you for dying on that cross for my sin and paying the price for it and rising again from the dead. I turn from that sin now, and I make a choice to follow you as my Savior and Lord. Thank you for calling me and forgiving me and receiving me and loving me. In Jesus' name I pray. Amen.
0: Amen. 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
4: With SRN News, I'm Mary Rose. Iran has fired ballistic missiles and drones toward Beirut in Kuwait. The U.S. said it intercepted several aimed at Gulf allies and the Strait of Hormuz. Iran said it targeted the U.S. military, and its foreign ministry accused the U.S. of attacking surveillance facilities on Qasem Island. Residents of St. Petersburg have been told to stay indoors after a large-scale Ukrainian drone attack targeted the city. It highlights Kyiv's growing ability to strike deep inside Russia. And Golden Tempo is the winner of 158th Belmont Stakes. Secretary of War Pete Hegseth is urging European leaders to remain vigilant against the threat of dangerous ideologies posed by modern-day immigration. Speaking at an American cemetery in Normandy on Saturday, he warned Western allies beaches are now being stormed by boatloads of immigrants.
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5: Tonight, expect clear to partly cloudy skies with a low of 63. Tomorrow will bring partly sunny conditions with warm temperatures and lower humidity levels reaching a high of 83. Tomorrow night will be clear with a low of 59. I'm meteorologist Jason Caterina on Faith Talk 1500 and 101.5 FM, online at faithtalkdetroit.com.
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7: 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Therefore, everyone who hears these words of mine and puts them into practice is like a wise man who built his house on the rock. The rain came down, the streams rose, and the winds blew and beat against that house, yet it did not fall because it had its foundation on the rock. But everyone who hears these words of mine and does not put them into practice is like a foolish man who built his house on sand. The rain came down, the streams rose, and the winds blew and beat against that house, and it fell with a great crash. From Matthew 7. 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